0: against Brothers to the Rescue aircraft. Representatives from the Cuban government put out a statement condemning the indictment.
1: SpaceX, led by Tesla CEO Elon Musk, plans to go public. Fox Business Network's Grady Trimble has details.
2: This filing with the Securities and Exchange Commission sets the stage for a SpaceX debut on the NASDAQ in mid-June. June 12th is what's being reported. The SEC filing does confirm that Goldman Sachs will lead the underwriting. Morgan Stanley, Bank of America, Citi, JP Morgan, and others will also be involved. The paperwork peels back the curtain on the financials of SpaceX, too. The company now includes the rocket business, Starlink satellites, and artificial intelligence company XAI. SpaceX generated $18.7 billion in revenue last year, reporting a loss of around $4.9 billion. It generated a nearly $800 million profit the previous year in 2024.
1: Musk will serve as CEO and chairman of the board. The company wants to raise as much as $80 billion in funding towards a valuation of $2 trillion. That would be the largest stock market debut of all time for any company. 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
1: Both sides in the U.S. and Iranian conflict are exchanging threatening rhetoric, even as a ceasefire is still in place. Fox's Aisha Hosni has details from the White House.
6: The president says that the U.S. military is ready to go if he gets the wrong answer from Iran, telling reporters that a strike could happen very quickly.
7: President Trump hopes Iran is close to accepting a nuclear deal with the U.S., but warns he is ready to ditch a six-week ceasefire and resume strikes if they don't, sending Iran this message during his commencement speech at the U.S. Coast Guard Academy in Connecticut.
8: We hit them very hard, but we may have to hit them even harder.
7: It comes as Axios reports Qatar and other regional allies have been refining the peace proposal to bridge any remaining gaps between the two sides.
1: The goal of the new effort is to get better commitments from Iran over steps regarding their nuclear program. President Trump says China's president complimented the U.S. military, and he may have to hit Iran even harder. Fox's Jessica Rosenthal is more in his commencement address at the Coast Guard Academy.
9: The president praised the Coast Guard's role in the operation to capture Venezuela's leader Nicolas Maduro and the branch's role in Operation Epic Fury in Iran. But he also thanked the Coast Guard for their work interdicting drug trafficking.
8: We had a majority of drugs were coming in by the sea, by the ocean, and we have virtually stopped that.
9: On Iran, the president said he may have to hit them harder, but said maybe he won't have to.
8: The only question is, do we go and finish it up, or are they going to be signing a document? Let's see what happens.
9: He said he learned at his recent meeting with China's president Xi Jinping that she has a great respect for the U.S. military. Jessica Rosenthal, Fox News.
1: Three people are dead, and more than a dozen first responders in New Mexico are being treated for exposure to an unidentified substance after being called to a rural home for a suspected drug overdose. I'm Tom Rigotti. This is Fox News.
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12: Generally clear skies through the evening hours with temperatures hanging in the 60s, and we'll bottom out in the mid-40s overnight, so not as chilly with southeast winds about 10 to 15. Quite a bit of sunshine on Thursday. We'll see a few clouds mixed in. It will be a little breezy out of the southeast at 10 to 25 and highs in the low 70s. Then rain comes into the forecast Friday afternoon through Saturday morning with highs only in the low to mid-60s. From the Flag Skywatch Weather Center, I'm Chief Meteorologist Dean Wysocki.
13: He's here. 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
14: Hello, America. 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Our number, 877-381-3811, 877-381-3811. Well, when the good guys win one, I want to tell you about it, because if I don't, who will? Major victory for peace. You're familiar with America First Legal, and it was founded by Stephen Miller. And the lead man there now is Gene Hamilton. He's become a good friend of the family. The general counsel there happens to be my wife, Julie Strauss Levin. But why am I telling you about this? Because this just happened. America First Legal and the U.S. Department of State settled Jackson et al. Versus Trump et al., a case where AFL represented U.S. Congressman Ronnie Jackson of Texas and co-plaintiffs Stuart and Robbie, now deceased, his wife, Force. It's the Taylor Force Act, named after their son. The parents of murdered American soldier Taylor Force, and Sari Singer, a survivor of one of the largest terrorist bus bombings in the history of Israel. Taylor Force was an American veteran, an American citizen. AFL filed this lawsuit against the Biden administration on behalf of the plaintiffs in 2022 after the Biden administration brazenly ignored the law, the Taylor Force Act, TFA. The law cuts off certain U.S. funds that benefits the Palestinian Authority until the PA ends its pay-to-slave program. You see, the PA, through the program, awards money to terrorists and their families for committing acts of terror against Americans and Israelis in Israel. These awards, funded through the PA's Martyr Fund, you believe that? Their Martyr Fund, increase in proportion to the severity of the Terrorist Act, with monthly stipends going to the terrorist or their family. And a lot of this is your money. In passing the TFA, Congress specifically included in its findings that the PA's act of paying salaries to terrorists, as well as to the families of the deceased terrorists, quote, is an incentive to commit acts of terror. Didn't seem to bother the Biden regime, though. President Trump signed the Taylor Force Act into law in 2018. You know, Trump has done so many fantastic things, really. I couldn't even make a list of them right here off the top of my head. It's just enormous what he has done. And I'll tell you again, when his presidency's over, we're really going to miss this man. We are really going to miss this man. We're going to be saying, you remember when Trump this and you remember when Trump that. It's just true. President Trump signed the Taylor Force Act into law in 2018 and immediately cut off funds under the TFA. The Biden administration resumed payments to the PA, more than $1 billion of your taxpayer funds to the Palestinian Authority, prompting America First Legal to file its lawsuit. Now, the settlement agreement, which just took place, ensures that the State Department will comply with the Taylor Force Act and binds the government for the next 10 years. It clarifies the factors the Secretary of State may consider to determine whether specific and direct benefits the Palestinian Authority, if something directly benefits them. This settlement is a major step toward enforcing the Taylor Force Act and preventing your tax funds from financing terrorism, aligning with President Trump's commitment to promoting peace at home and abroad. AFL is grateful to Secretary of State Rubio's leadership, they say, in executing President Trump's priorities and ensuring the State Department upholds federal law. Can you imagine AFL had to sue the Biden administration to stop $1 billion in your money from going to the Palestinian Authority, this Abbas, you know, the moderate one, a terrorist, when they are subsidizing the family of terrorists who have died while committing their heinous acts, or paying pensions on behalf of or to the terrorist family, if he lives or she lives. And the worse the terror act, the more people killed, the more mayhem created, the bigger the pension they get. And so this law is passed, named after Taylor Force. Taylor Force was a young man in his 20s. He served in our military. He's on a trip to Israel, Jerusalem to be specific. Family were people of faith, Christians. And the terrorist act occurred, and he killed him. He died. Stuart Force has been a force for truth, a tremendous man of integrity. His wife, Robbie, suffered terribly as a result of the death of her son. And she died not long ago, absolutely heartbroken. Absolutely heartbroken from what happened to her son. Nor did she get to see the victory here in the AFL lawsuit against the Biden administration. Now, it continued through the Trump administration, but obviously the Trump administration was receptive to addressing and enforcing the law, which is exactly what happened. Exactly what happened. Terrible. So we salute AFL and Gene and the gang and my wife, too, if I may. Point of personal privilege. She works very, very hard, and they all work very, very hard over there. Unsung in what they do. And I might add, over at Landmark Legal Foundation, my alma mater, same thing. They work very, very hard, also unsung. You don't know the names of the lawyers that work over there, but they're damn good. Same with the lawyers over at AFL. These conservative legal groups are fantastic, ladies and gentlemen. Nobody gets rich working for them. Most people don't get famous working for them. But that said, they're in the trenches and they're fighting, and that's a good thing. So AFL, we salute you on your Taylor Force victory. The settlement came through. It's a big deal. It took a lot of work and a lot of time and a lot of resources. And these cases take years and they cost a lot of money. And that's just the truth. All right. Let's see here. President Trump at the Coast Guard Academy graduation today. Let's hear a little bit of this. Cut three, go.
8: The class of 2026 is graduating at an incredible, exciting time for our nation and the Coast Guard in particular. As you enter the office corps of the greatest military in the history of the world, our national strength is back. Our morale is back. We are a confident country again. We have confidence is back. And above all, America is back, bigger and better and stronger than ever before. We have a strong, great, respected country again. We went off course. We went very sadly. We went very sadly off course. For years, Washington, D.C. was run by foolish politicians who thought they could defy the laws of world history, violating every common sense principle for preserving national power and national security. And they surrendered our industrial capacity to other countries, crippled our energy production, threw open our borders. We had borders with
14: Now stop a second. Think about what he's saying. How the Democrats were sabotaging our country. Purposefully, in my view. How they were sabotaging our country. And they're telling us they're going to do it again. Except they're going to shred our Constitution on the way to sabotaging our country. It's a big deal. Go ahead.
8: People came in totally unchecked and unvetted. You know how many people over 4 years in the last term? 25 million people. They came in as murderers. They were coming in from other countries. They came in from prisons. They were drug dealers. They came in from mental institutions and insane asylums. They allowed them to just flow into our country. We're getting them out. We've got a lot of them out.
14: Mm-hmm. Cut four, go.
8: America was not founded by weak and timid men or women who cowered in the face of evil or sat by as danger loomed. As President Theodore Roosevelt said, freedom is not a gift that lasts long in the hands of cowards and weak people. Today, our country faces the threats that are very strong, but we have a much stronger country today than we had 2 years ago. Today, the threats that look really bad, 2 years ago, 3 years ago, we had a country that was rudderless, just like that ship that had its rudder shot off. We have a country now with very strong, powerful rudders. But every one of you has your soul, the strength and courage to face whatever comes before you. You're going to do unbelievably well. I mean, just have no idea. I look at audiences all the time, but I'm looking at this audience. It's just an incredible group of people, a beautiful, beautiful, brilliant group of people.
14: Also, before he arrived there, he was at Joint Base Andrews this morning in front of a helicopter. Cut six, go.
15: What have you said to Prime Minister Netanyahu about Iran and how long to hold off on strikes?
8: He's fine. He'll do whatever I want him to do. He's a very, very good man. He'll do whatever I want him to do, and he's a great guy. To me, he's a great guy. Don't forget, he was a wartime prime minister, and he's not treated right in Israel, in my opinion. I'm right now at 99% in Israel. I could run for prime minister. So maybe after I do this, I'll go to Israel, run for prime minister. I had a poll this morning. I'm 99%. So that's good. But no, he's a wartime prime minister. And I just don't think they treat him well.
16: Mr. President, what do you think?
8: I think they have a president over there that treats him very poorly.
15: You're on the same page with him on Iran?
8: Yeah.
14: Very good. We'll be right back.
13: Mark Levin.
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24: Is the reason why liberals hate this show. But listen anyway. They know they're probably wrong. Mark Levin is on the radio.

This one really hurts. It really hurts me right in my heart. Bob Woodson of the Woodson Center passed away. I've known Bob Woodson, my God, how old? 45 years. That doesn't mean we had social events. That's not what I'm talking about. I knew him as a man, as a leader, as a great human being, great human being. He was very important to us in the Reagan administration, gave us a lot of great ideas on how to address inner city poverty and homelessness and so forth. And I am really, really sad to see him go. I really am. And, you know, your life, you want to hope that you're a positive force. That doesn't mean you won't have enemies. People will hate you. People will say nasty things. But apart from all the static and that, you want to be a positive force to the extent you can be. Trying to see here what his age was. Born in 1937, so he was 88, give or take. But I'm telling you, this man was remarkable, absolutely remarkable. I'm just sorry to see this. We all have to go at some point, don't we? Let's see here. The Woodson Center. And he was such a giving man. His time away from family, but a loving family man, too. I'm telling you, this man was really superb. Just very, very superb. And I'll always remember Bob Woodson. Just a great guy. Remember the first time I met him. 23 years old in the Reagan administration. Just a very good man. Did a lot of good for a lot of people in the inner cities. Had a completely contrary approach to the big welfare state approach. And he was hands-on, went into the communities, set up these programs, mentored, I don't know how many, thousands of people. You know, it's tough when you lose a good guy. It is. I think about a lot of these fellows. I don't want to say which ones, but who are up there in age and they can't live forever. I can't live forever. Well, none of us can, of course. My wife keeps saying, stop eating that junk. Stop drinking that Diet Coke. You know? I said, why does it matter? I mean, she said, because I want you to live. I've been doing pretty well, don't you think, Rich, over the last few years? So far, so not too bad. Jeff Bezos, CEO at Amazon, I get the sense he's becoming increasingly conservative. And I don't mean it from a philosophical point of view. I mean from a common sense perspective. Because if

0: You'd expect to see the North Dakota oil and natural gas industry working at wells and processing facilities. What you might not know is our oil and gas industry also works to build roads, provide school funding, and even protect us from flooding by creating nearly 50,000 jobs statewide and generating billions of tax dollars annually to support our infrastructure, our great outdoors, and our schools. North Dakota Petroleum Foundation, advancing the possibilities.
1: Motivation, ideas, desires, and accomplishments. That should be celebrated. Not the people who glom onto it with their radical kook ideology, who've created nothing and tell you who should get what, how, when. It's just crazy. Well, here he is on CNBC today. Cut 22 to go.
2: These people sometimes say that, I don't pay taxes. That's true. I pay billions of dollars in taxes. And it's a perfect, again, if people want me to pay more billions,
3: right,
2: then let's have that debate. But don't pretend, you know, that's going to solve the problem. You could double the taxes I pay, and it's not going to help that teacher in Queens. I promise you.
1: Now, what does he mean by that? He means this money, government just sucks it up into a black hole. It's a black hole. You know, like the one in space or the ones in space or however they explain it. It just goes away. It's wasted. There's fraud. It not only won't go to teachers, even more importantly, it won't improve teaching and it won't improve education generally and the lot of the children. And that's what education's for, right? Go ahead.
2: So you can't connect those two things, not logically. There are more examples. Why is rent expensive? Why is rent so expensive? I recently saw somebody blamed it on Airbnb. Okay, Airbnb is not the cause of expensive rent. In fact, it's been almost... No, let me finish here. One sec. It's already been outlawed in New York City, and rents are still very high. So we know Airbnb isn't causing high rents. What's really causing high rent is government intervention. We subsidize demand with things like tax policy, which is fine, but at the same time, we constrain supply.
1: We attack supply. More supply, the lower the costs. I'll be right back. Folks, history is unfolding right before our eyes. President of the United States has delivered an incredible, consequential first year, restoring strength at our borders, rebuilding American confidence, and putting this country back on a path of common sense and constitutional principles. I believe our system was never meant to rest on one leader. 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
5: 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It is critical to pick the correct tolerant varieties or fields with known IDC problems. If soybean cyst nematodes have been found in fields, it is essential to select soybean cyst tolerant varieties. Select a high yielding soybean cyst tolerant variety with the appropriate maturity group. Research has shown seeding 155,000 to 165,000 seeds per acre provide the highest yields. NDSU recommends to aim at 150,000 established plants per acre. Seeding soybeans with 7 to 22 inch row spacing will have higher yield potential compared with 30 inch row spacing. Planting soybeans before mid-May, if conditions are favorable, may provide higher soybean yields. For more information, visit your local extension agent.
4: This soybean checkoff message is brought to you by the North Dakota Soybean Council.
6: Charges filed against Cuba's former leader. I'm Tom Rigotti, Fox News. The Justice Department is bringing charges against former Cuban President Raul Castro in a new indictment that accuses him of downing civilian planes. Here's Fox's David Spunt.
7: Raul Castro, the 94-year-old former Cuban president and brother of the late Fidel Castro,

0: The man who led the Cuban Revolution is now facing 7 criminal charges, including murder. In 1996, a humanitarian group called Brothers to the Rescue flew 3 planes to help rescue people fleeing the communist nation. 2 aircraft were shot down off the Cuban coast. 4 people were killed. According to the indictment, Raul Castro met with military leaders and authorized them to take decisive and deadly action against Brothers to the Rescue aircraft. Representatives from the Cuban government put out a statement condemning the indictment.
1: SpaceX, led by Tesla CEO Elon Musk, plans to go public. Fox Business Network's Grady Trimble has details.
2: This filing with the Securities and Exchange Commission sets the stage for a SpaceX debut on the NASDAQ in mid-June. June 12th is what's being reported. The SEC filing does confirm that Goldman Sachs will lead the underwriting. Morgan Stanley, Bank of America, Citi, JP Morgan, and others will also be involved. The paperwork peels back the curtain on the financials of SpaceX, too. The company now includes the rocket business, Starlink satellites, and artificial intelligence company XAI. SpaceX generated $18.7 billion in revenue last year, reporting a loss of around $4.9 billion. It generated a nearly $800 million profit the previous year in 2024.
1: Musk will serve as CEO and chairman of the board. The company wants to raise as much as $80 billion in funding towards a valuation of $2 trillion. That would be the largest stock market debut of all time for any company. 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
4: Generally clear skies through the evening hours with temperatures hanging in the 60s and will bottom out in the mid-40s overnight, so not as chilly with southeast winds about 10 to 15. Quite a bit of sunshine on Thursday. We'll see a few clouds mixed in. It will be a little breezy out of the southeast at 10 to 25 and highs in the low 70s. Then rain comes into the forecast Friday afternoon through Saturday morning with highs only in the low to mid-60s. From the Flag Skywatch Weather Center, I'm Chief Meteorologist Dean Wysocki.
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1: All right. 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Cut 23. Go.
2: Let me ask you about the anger, because there seems to be anger, at least from certain political sides of this. And AOC recently said in a podcast, I'm just curious how you think about this, says there's a certain level of wealth and accumulation that is unearned, she says. You can't earn $1 billion. You just can't earn that, she says. You can get market power. You can break rules. You can abuse labor laws. You can pay people less than what they're worth. But you can't earn that.
3: Yeah.
2: You, by the way, you've earned an extraordinary amount of money. You employ largest employer, if not one of them, in the whole country. When you read that, what do you think?
3: Well, it's not cracked on its face. Let me give you a simple example. Let's say you start a burger joint and you have 10 employees and you make a little bit of money,
2: right?
3: Until you have this one outlet. And by the way, these are the most delicious burgers in the world. People love your burgers, Andrew. And so then you open a second outlet,
2: right?
3: And now you're making a little bit more money and you have 20 employees and you open a third outlet. By the time you've opened 1,000 outlets, you are a billionaire.
2: Right.
3: And by the way, this is a real life story. It happens all the time. It's In-N-Out Burger. It's, you know, Raising Cane's chicken. At what point did that money all of a sudden become unethical? Or it didn't. There was one outlet. And then there were two, and then there were three. What you're doing, the way you make $1 billion or $100 million or $10 million or anything, is you create a service that people love. And if millions of people choose your service, you're going to end up with $1 billion.
2: Right.
3: And you can, you know, just try it with a chicken franchise.
1: This guy is fantastic. I don't know his politics. I'm not talking about that. Explaining business. Explaining the commerce system, as I call it, capitalism, just in plain English. No, Mr. Producer? Really perfect. Cut 24, go.
3: Good example. The New York City school system,
2: right?
3: They spend $44,000 per student. $44,000. That's 30% more per student than other big cities like Chicago, right, L.A., and Boston. And it's three times more than Miami and Houston. And by the way, New York City doesn't get better outcomes. Let me just say, if we ran Amazon the way New York City runs their school system,
2: right,
3: your packages would take 6 weeks to arrive. We'd have to charge you a $100 delivery fee. And then when the package did finally arrive, it'd have the wrong item in it anyway.
1: Boy, this guy is cutting right to the bone, isn't he? He's cutting right to the bone. I've never really heard him speak before. Maybe he has. I just haven't heard it. One more. Cut 26. Go.
3: So people talk about, you know, making the tax system more progressive. How about we start by having the nurse and queens not pay taxes? Why is a nurse in Queens who makes $75,000 a year paying more than $1,000 a month in taxes? That's $1,000 a month that could help with rent or groceries or anything. And so, and by the way, do you know what that all adds up to? The bottom half of income earners in this country pay only 3% of the taxes. So, it's only 3%. Okay. We can find 3%. So we don't have, it's a small amount of money for the government, you know that. And really, and the more I thought about it, to me, it's kind of absurd that we're doing this. You know, we shouldn't be asking.
1: Now here's where I disagree with him on a little bit. Although I get the populism side of this. I would prefer an across-the-board straight income tax for everybody. That's what I prefer. Not a so-called progressive income tax. And that's why it's called progressive, and progressives call themselves progressive. Well, shouldn't wealthier people pay more? They will. But if you have an across-the-board flat tax without deductions, 10%, 15%, whatever it is. They will pay more, but I think everybody ought to pay even a little bit into the system. Otherwise, people that don't pay anything into the system, and I'm not talking about any of you in particular, I'm just saying as a general understanding, they'll never complain about high taxes, will they, Mr. Producer? You'll literally have two-thirds to three-fourths of the population of the nation who aren't paying taxes, income taxes. And so they don't give a damn how high income taxes go. And so what the politicians will do is keep raising them, raising them, raising them, raising them. So basically what you have is what we call a mobocracy. That is, the mob keeps demanding more of the property from the others, the property being taxes. I mean, taxes, that's your property that they're taking when you're taxed. Your property, that's what they're taking. So I prefer that. I also prefer what DeSantis is trying to do in Florida, which is eliminate the property tax. And you'll say, well, how are we going to fund our schools and so forth and so on? At a minimum, they should be capped. At a minimum, they should be capped because it's totally out of control. Even in Republican counties with Republican school boards, I sat on one. I was elected to one. The pressure is to keep raising property taxes, and they do it by smoke and mirrors. Well, we haven't actually raised your taxes, but they increase the value of the property, the assessed value of the property. So even though they don't raise, in what they call in many counties, the millage or the rate, some cases they claim, we've lowered your taxes, but they've increased the value of the home, so out-of-pocket expenses are higher. And so as DeSantis likes to point out, that is like paying two mortgages. You're paying the property tax and you're paying the mortgage. And once you pay off your mortgage, you're still having to pay off your property taxes every year like a second mortgage. So you never really own your home straight out. You pay off your mortgage, you rip it up, you're very excited, been there 30 years, maybe had a shorter, whatever it is. And then you go, wait a minute, what's this? It's a big property tax bill. And you have no control over it. The same people who tax you appraise the value of your property. You literally have to hire somebody to fight it if you don't agree with it, and they almost always win on the other side. They almost always win. Because the county judges who hear the cases are bored with the whole damn thing. So there's that too. But I've always felt a flat tax across the board was the best way to go. That won't happen in my lifetime. In fact, that probably will never happen. And the biggest problem we have right now is spending, borrowing, and printing money. Even putting taxes aside, because you could literally, listen to me, this is important, you could literally confiscate everybody's income one year, billionaires, millionaires, hardworking, middle class, whatever it is, and you won't come close to paying off the debt, which is over $300 trillion. That's multiple times the size of the economy every year. How do you come out from under that? Somebody's going to have to pay for that. Probably not our generation. Maybe not the next generation. Somebody's going to have to pay for that. It's going to come crashing down on their heads. And we know what happens when that happens, right? Martial law and all the rest. I hate even thinking about this stuff. I hate thinking about that. I hate thinking about what's going to happen if we don't get control over this Marxism, Islamism stuff. I worry about it, don't you? I worry about the kids and the grandkids and generations yet born. What are we going to give them? What are we handing them? Nobody even talks about this. I'm not trying to be a downer. I'm not trying to throw a wet blanket. Oh, great, Mark. I'm coming home. Oh, great. I just finished dinner. I'm telling you the truth. It's the truth. History's unfolding right before our eyes. President of the United States is delivering time and time and time and time again. You don't have to agree with everything. Who cares, right? When's the last time you agreed with anything, with everything, with anybody? Your spouse, your kids, your this, your that. That's not the point. We're headed in the right direction. That's the point. by somebody who loves the country, who loves the people of the country. He's not trying to destroy our economic system, not trying to replace citizenship with something else. Not trying to destroy the Supreme Court, the Electoral College. Not trying to create four more Democrats for the Senate. No, no, no. He's a fighter, Donald Trump. And you watch, they're going to try and turn him into a crook and a criminal. This is what they do. That's all they've got, because they can't actually run on their Marxist-Islamist policies, can they? Because the vast majority of Americans can't stand it. So they won't. They'll run on corruption. The party in Minnesota, the party in Ohio, the party in California that has stolen, misspent hundreds of billions of dollars. They're gonna prove that no, Trump and the family and everybody around him, they're the corrupt ones. You watch. Mark my words. Our system is a system that believes in the sovereignty of the person and collectively the civil society, the sovereignty of the people. It depends on millions of us, informed, engaged, stand up for our faith and family and freedom and stand behind our patriotic president. And this is why I want you to join AMAC, the Association of Mature American Citizens. 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

0: When we talk about Israel, the Holy Land, we're not just talking about a place. We're talking about a people connected to a promise. A promise made by God, one he's never broken, one that continues even today, because God's character doesn't change. What he begins, he sustains. What he promises, he fulfills. And that matters today. And right now in the Holy Land, families run to shelters as sirens sound. This isn't just a crisis, it's a call to respond. And for Christians and Jews standing shoulder to shoulder, caring for one another, it's not about politics. It's rooted in trust in God who keeps his word. So we don't stay distant. 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Just check it out so you can learn more about it. All right, here we go. Eric, Detroit, Michigan, the great WJR. Go right ahead, please.
1: Hello, Mark.
0: Yes, sir.
1: I'm 22 years old, and the Iran war, I'm not really sure what's going on. Like, us in Israel, we should take them out. Like, I'm nervous about our future here.
0: I don't disagree with you. I'm with you. Yeah. And I think, I'm hoping we're not going to wait too much longer. You can't contain an ideological revolution. People say, how do you defeat it? Well, we've defeated them before. You got to defeat it by defeating it. And you defeat the regime. You can't just defeat it with our Air Force and our Navy. You can't just defeat it with the Israeli Air Force and Navy. You can't just defeat it with our intelligence agencies. The people want to destroy it. They want to defeat it. And so we need to have all that plus help them. Help them. They're not asking for us to go, send ground troops in. I'm not talking about that. Arm them. Arm them. The French helped arm us during the Revolutionary War. I mean, we helped arm the freedom fighters in Afghanistan to great success. They pushed out the Soviets. What happened afterwards, long after Reagan left, is a whole other story, but unrelated. Angola, Nicaragua, and on and on and on. So I'm with you, Eric. I'm with you 100%. Thanks for your call. Good call. Let's go to Steve, Gardner, Massachusetts, the great WGAW, where there's not a single Republican congressman in the entire Commonwealth of Massachusetts. How are you, Steve?
2: I'm doing well, Mark. Thank you for taking my call. I've been on a Levinite since your WABC Sunday show.
0: Wow.
2: I'm originally from Rockland County in New City. So
0: Thank you.
2: I've been listening to you. I love you. Keep up the good work. But just to let you know, here in Massachusetts, they're out of 54 municipalities, are out of 351 of the municipalities, 51 are going for overrides for taxes on property taxes because of health care costs, transportation, that type of thing.
0: Mm-hmm.
2: Recently, Brookline, Massachusetts, right out of Boston, approved a $26 million override on their local taxes because they can't pay for schools and DPW.
0: So where's all the money going? I mean, some states do it better than other states.
2: A lot of municipalities are wasting the money, paying off not-for-profit groups, etc., to get basically political donations.
0: You're right. And let me tell you something, Steve. I was a young man on our school board in Cheltenham Township, Pennsylvania, right outside of Philadelphia. I was there with my buddy who was the president of the board. I don't know how we got him on there, Bob Selick. He was 27. I was 20. So he was an old man compared to me. Anyway, we would go through that budget. We would find things over. And it's just horrific misspending and unnecessary things. And some of the courses were utterly ridiculous. So this is all built into the system. And when they say things like, cost of living, we need to increase, they never want to actually dig into the budget. And so When I think of Massachusetts, I think of a beautiful shoreline. I think of a great history in our founding. And I think about of a bunch of libs, a one-party state, which is basically kissing the hand of the teachers' unions and vice versa. I think of corruption. I think of all that kind of stuff. Does that make sense?
2: Yes, it does. And here in northern Massachusetts, right near the New Hampshire border, there are more independents and Republicans than there are Democrats, but they redistrict out the whole area, not only on the congressional level, but also state rep and state senate districts, too. It's crazy.
0: And we have to hear these lectures from the Democrats about this Hakeem Jeffries, who something's wrong with that guy. He's dangerous. He's a real thug. He really is. The way he talks, his tyrannical mindset, big trouble. Great call, Stephen. Thanks for listening to me. Almost a quarter of a century. You're a good guy. The gentleman who called before is 22 years old. We started before he was born. We salute our armed forces, police officers, firefighters, emergency personnel, ICE, our truckers, the men and women in Israel, the men and women in Ukraine, the men and women in Persia, and you, the American people. God bless each and every one of you. And I'll see you tomorrow. Have a great evening.
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7: An indictment decades in the making. I'm Tom Graham, Fox News. The Justice Department announcing charges against the surviving brother of the late Cuban leader Fidel Castro.
8: We are announcing an indictment charging Raul Castro and several others with conspiracy to kill U.S. nationals. Mr. Castro and the others are charged with additional crimes as well, including destruction of aircraft and four individual counts
7: Acting
8: of murder.
7: Attorney General Todd Blanche, the charges related to the deaths of four people flying civilian planes out of Miami that were shot down by Cuban fighter jets back in 1996. Raul Castro was Cuba's defense minister at the time. President Trump praising the charges.
9: Cuban population of Miami and certainly beyond Miami, people that came there that were decimated, whose families were ruined, appreciate what the Attorney General just did.
7: Castro, 94 years old and not in U.S. custody. At least three people are dead, more than a dozen injured following a hazmat situation in New Mexico.
10: New Mexico State Police revealing officials were called to a home east of Albuquerque for a suspected drug overdose, finding three people dead from exposure to an unidentified substance. A fourth person found unresponsive was hospitalized. Authorities say 18 first responders who were exposed are being quarantined and monitored at a hospital, experiencing symptoms including nausea and dizziness, noting two are listed in serious condition. Hazmat teams are working to identify the substance and secure a perimeter. Police tell the Associated Press there is no threat to the public, explaining investigators believe the substance may be transmitted through contact and do not believe it to be airborne. Kristen Goodwin, Fox News.
7: Elon Musk announcing plans to go public with shares of a SpaceX company. The initial offering expected to rank among the largest ever. 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
7: The threat of new strikes from Iran is looming across the Middle East since the latest threat from Tehran.
15: Iran's Revolutionary Guard is threatening to extend the war beyond the region if the United States decides to resume its military attacks. Iran's foreign minister says a return to war will, quote, feature many more surprises. But President Trump says he is in no hurry to get a peace deal, but repeated his warnings that Iran cannot have a nuclear weapon. In the Strait of Hormuz, the U.S. boarded another Iranian-flagged oil tanker before forcing it to change course. CENTCOM says it has now redirected 91 commercial ships as part of its Iranian port blockade. In Tel Aviv, Ashley Webster, Fox News.
7: Well, the Justice Department charging a former prosecutor with stealing records related to the special counsel investigation of President Trump's mishandling of classified documents. Carmen Mercedes Lindberger of Florida was the former manager, assistant U.S. attorney in Fort Pierce, where that case was handled. Prosecutors say she emailed reports to a personal email address concealing the content by naming them chocolate cake recipe and bundt cake recipe. Getting an A about to get harder at one Ivy League school.
16: Harvard University's largest school, the Faculty of Arts and Sciences plans to limit the number of undergraduate A grades beginning in the fall of 2027, arguing grades should mean what they say they mean, with an A reflecting exceptional work. It's an effort to address concerns about grade inflation. Faculty members at Harvard say data shows more than 60% of undergraduate grades were in the A range in recent years. Now, A's will be limited to no more than 20% of students in a class, plus four more students. A minus will not have a cap. A Princeton University limit adopted in 2004 was later dropped after complaints about the impact on job applications and graduate school admissions. Lisa Brady, Fox News.
7: On Wall Street, stocks making big gains. The Dow up 645 points. NASDAQ gaining nearly 400. I'm Tom Graham. This is Fox News.
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18: Generally clear skies through the evening hours with temperatures hanging in the 60s, and we'll bottom out in the mid-40s overnight, so not as chilly with southeast winds about 10 to 15. Quite a bit of sunshine on Thursday. We'll see a few clouds mixed in. It will be a little breezy out of the southeast at 10 to 25 and highs in the low 70s. Then rain comes into the forecast Friday afternoon through Saturday morning with highs only in the low to mid-60s. From the Flag Skywatch Weather Center, I'm Chief Meteorologist Dean Wysocki.
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23: It is the Alex Marlow Show, and I am glad you're here, but not in the room with me, because I smell like smoke, and I did not get a pulled pork or brisket out of this. We had a great cigar night here in Chicago, meeting with listeners. We did an amazing event out here with the Salem affiliate, and it just fantastic stuff. Got to hang out with Dan Proft and Sean Thompson, who are a couple of the hosts out here, who are just really super smart guys. They're a funny yin and yang, because Dan is very, I would say, stoic and a little more of a, I'll call him an intellectual, more of an egghead. And then Sean comes off as a real rabble rouser, but Sean is sneaky smart. And so it really does, it really is kind of fun, because the great vibes, great to interact with the audience. And so if you ever hear one of these things where I'm showing up in person, it really is a pleasure to go see some of you. Some of you bought some books. I got to sign some books. That was really nice, but a great conversation. And thanks a lot to everyone for hosting me. And we got to celebrate right away, though it is a bittersweet celebration, because the podcast space is about to get a little more crowded because Thomas Massie is leaving the Congress. What is the over-under on he starts, let's say he starts 0.5 podcasts in the next 6 months? Guys in L.A., take bets. Who is taking the under on that for Thomas Massie? He will be in the podcast space. He will be in Podcastistan. He'll be interviewing Tucker and Fuentes in no time. Just book it. Take that to the bank. I am willing to empty my bank account on that bet right now. But it is a joyous event. I never liked him. Never liked him. Always thought Massie was a grandstander. I opened the show yesterday talking about how I was hoping he would lose. I tried to have a lot more nuance than that in my coverage at Breitbart News. But I just watched a guy transform before our eyes from this sort of quirky, oddball libertarian nerd who was so focused on his principles to being a smug, sanctimonious jerk who was living to destroy Trump and Trump's movement for the sake of online clout. That's what I saw. I think a lot of you, he started to resonate with you because he was seen as someone who was really fluent in the Constitution, someone who was maybe destined to be someone who mixes things up in Washington, someone who was a really strong track record during COVID fighting for individual liberty. And then all of a sudden, over time, he just decided he would get this glow up, which I found very off-putting. His wife died and he was back in the dating market. He instantly married someone half his age right away, which is, again, there are circumstances where I could understand it. I don't know his personal story. I know it looks odd, but all of a sudden he's got a beard. He's got a fantastic haircut. He doesn't have glasses anymore. And at the same time, he goes from sort of lovable, quirky guy that you might see. We all have a guy like that from high school who we kind of liked, to trying to be the coolest guy in Washington all of a sudden. And it just never worked for me. It never worked for me because it always felt like it was designed to chase clout. It was not designed to defend the Constitution, with the biggest tell being, as I opened the show yesterday, the biggest tell being his opposition for the big, beautiful bill, the big, beautiful bill, one big, beautiful bill. Why? Because it was too tough on immigration enforcement. So that was the main thing. So that was why he stood up to the BBB. The one thing Trump wanted during his transition, during the end of the campaign, he said flat out, and I got to tell you, he had to get me on board with this. I was kind of thinking maybe we should do a couple of bills, knock out the easy stuff quick, maybe have a little more time to debate some of the more challenging stuff. I didn't know for sure what was the best move, but Trump knew right out of the gate, for sure, we're doing one big bill. And Massie says, no, I'm not going to go for that, because I know best. Not all the voters who democratically elected President Trump. So obnoxious, so annoying, and it's just been a matter of time before his voters were going to see through that he was not a guy of deep principle. He was a guy who wanted to chase clout. He was a guy who wanted to put himself above the future of the republic, to the point where he was teaming more with the new Never Trumpers, the people who think that Trump is wrong on everything because of Israel. And because Trump doesn't agrees with Israel on seeing Iran as a threat. That's really what it comes down to. Trump never does the bidding of Israel, but he agrees with Israel that Iran is a major threat and is an existential threat. So because Trump agrees with Israel on that, Massey drags him online constantly, and he cozies up to the rest of Podcastistan, the people who have a lot of popularity with clicks and downloads, and let's be honest, foreign bots as well, and using those people to try to boost your numbers on X the Everything app. Very strong day for people who believe X the Everything app is not real life. Twitter is not real life. This is a debate that I have constantly, and I don't know what side I'm on. There are some days where I do feel like your online persona is actually more important. It's more you. It's more realistic than your natural, tactile, physical self. Sometimes I feel like a lot more people feel like the real world does exist in the virtual space, and you're cosplaying, you're LARPing, you're pretending when you're out in nature or you're having dinner with family or you're exercising or things like that. That's the performance, and the real stuff is what happens online. And now, a very strong case to be made that actually real life is real life because the voters were able to see through what not as much of the internet could see through with Massey, and I love to see it. So him vying to be an influencer, let him go be an influencer. That's fine. We'll have to put up with a bunch of his podcasts. But overall, a huge victory for President Trump, who just continues to rack up wins. If you think about Indiana, that's a major one where Trump, all these Republicans going against Trump's redistricting plan, and most of them are out of jobs now or about to be out of jobs. And trust me, the rest of them will all go down. We saw Cassidy, who in Louisiana go down third in primary vote. Brad Raffensperger, who really is one of the bad guys of this, a lot of my research in the past. He's been really bad. He appears in several of my books, including Breaking the News, my first book where I do a deep dive on the 2020 election. Really bad guy out of Georgia. He went down in his primary, a guy who stopped a lot of what Trump wants to do. So crossing Trump is still not a good move. Trump has a lot of earned trust amongst real conservative Republican voters. Big thing. Big thing to note. South Carolina is going to redistrict and get Republicans one more seat. The James Clyburn seat is going to go away. It's going to go become a Republican seat. All this is good. We need to continue to rack up the score so we don't have literal Nazis like Graham Plattner running the country, which is what the Democrat side is. Noteworthy that Massey largely defended online by actual Democrats. This is Ro Khanna, who is a extremely irritating Democrat who never cared about Epstein at all until 5 minutes ago when he realized it could hurt Trump. Let's play cut 17, please, gentlemen.
0: My good friend Thomas Massey lost tonight. I'm angered by the smears on his character. He lost because he had the guts to take on the Epstein class. He lost because he had the guts to stand up against the war in Iran. He worked with me to pass the most consequential and popular piece of bipartisan legislation in recent history in the Epstein Transparency Act. Many young voters under 50 voted for him. He was winning them by over 30 points. And today I say you may not have a home in the Trump coalition, but there is a new generation of populist Democrats, and we welcome you.
23: So they invited him to the Democrat Party. Fine. Good. Good. Go be a Democrat. Fine. Then we'll get clarity. The never Trump crowd that lives online is just, we talk about them way more than they deserve. And just the fact that the guy who is sniveling, sad about Massey is a Democrat, it's very noteworthy because Democrats vote wrong. They do all the time. Even the ones we like. We don't like Ro Khanna because he is one of the Epstein performance artists. He's one of the biggest Epstein performance artists imaginable. We come back from the break, what I'm going to get into with Massey, I'm going to prove to you with examples of the smugness and sanctimoniousness of which he just completely pivoted his persona to being a iconoclastic guy who a lot of people rooted for, I think, because they thought that he had an identity that they liked, completely pivoting his identity to something different. This is a lesson to you in the authentic age. The new Thomas Massey is inauthentic. He's a clout chaser. It is something that is slicker. The older Thomas Massey was more likable, but he broke into a spontaneous rant against the Jews on Fox News. That was really interesting. He continued to mock Jews during his concession speech, the least classy thing imaginable. All of these things are why people like the Democrats that are increasingly going anti-Semitic, remember, they're embracing an actual Nazi, endorsed by the Obama podcast bros, endorsed by Elizabeth Warren, endorsed by Bernie Sanders. They all are forgiving the literal Nazi who also makes self-love in porta-potty bathrooms because he's turned on by the blue liquid in there. That's Graham Plattner. That's where the Democrats are at, and they're ready. They're ready to get Thomas Massie on board. But I don't think he's going to do it. I don't think he's going to run for president because I think he's going to go to the podcast community. I think he's going to end up there. But anyway, I think that's great stuff, and I'm happy about it. And I got more when we come back. But I got to tell you about Incognito. This is something I'm doing to get my data offline. It's why I get so many spam calls. It is making me vulnerable to all sorts of different attacks. Your personal information is valuable, far more accessible than you realize. 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
25: We're here with Adam at Cheyenne Gardens. 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
26: So that long 3-day weekend is generally pretty hard on planters. So the first key, the bigger the pot, the more soil you have, the longer it will hold water. And so that is key. So pick a decent sized pot. I like a 12 inch, 14 inch, 18 inch pot. I want a pot that I got a lot of soil volume because that gives me some capacity to hold water. When I water before the weekend, I will fill that pot up with water, let it soak in, and I'll fill it up again and let it soak in. And I really want to soak it in so that whole soil cube is wet. If I'm really going to be gone a long time, I will get a saucer. I'll put a little plastic saucer underneath that thing and hold up a half inch of water, an inch of water, and that saucer will wick back into that pot through the bottom holes. Then I go to plant picking. Geraniums, spikes, all those things can go a little bit longer and drier than some things like petunias or calabacoas. And so that's one of the other suggestions I look at is the type, you know, you might have a hot sunny spot. Maybe not go something that wants a little cooler. Put them in a little morning sun afternoon shade. Then after that, if I have a small pot, I'll use a water holding crystal. Soil moist. Helps hold water, releases it back slowly for that plant material to use later in the day.
25: 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Cheyenne Gardens is a great place to wander, admire, and explore the largest variety of trees, shrubs, and bedding plants in the area. 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

0: Yeah, I was looking back at some of our reporting on Ro Khanna. The Democrat is embracing Thomas Massie. He wants to tear down ICE, defund it, limit funding for it. He wants the billionaire wealth tax out in California because we're not taxed enough. Those of us who live out here need to come up with more ways to tax us. And even though he's in the Congress for 10 years, he just started talking about the Epstein files over the last few months. And now he's talking about Trump with it. And he's Thomas Massie's bestie friend. Okay, these are the clips I wanted to play for you regarding Massie. I think are very essential to hear. And I'm fired up to play these ones for you. First of all, this is him on Fox yesterday. And notice where Massie takes this conversation. This one is cut. What is this? This is 16.
1: Miriam Adelson has spent so much money on my election, they're going to have to scale down that ballroom that she was paying for. And she was born in Israel. The Republican Jewish Coalition and the American Israel Public Affairs Committee have spent millions of dollars in this race on a guy that's never showed up for a single debate. They think they can buy Kentuckians. They think they can buy this seat because they tried to buy my vote and I wouldn't sell it. And they're finding out it's real expensive. And what they're going to find out is they can't afford to buy this seat in Kentucky. Okay.
0: Well, they did. I guess, whatever, if that's what it was. But so did Trump. Trump got it, too. But anyway, here's the point. The question there had nothing to do with Israel or who's buying what seat or whatever. It had nothing to do with the Adelsons. It was mostly just about the race. And then that's where Massie immediately took it. He immediately took it to the place where he's trying to smear a Jewish donor, even though the race was flooded with money from all different sides all over the world. And Massie's donor list is not completely clean. There's all sorts of people with all sorts of nefarious reasons that are a lot less pure of heart than Miriam Adelson that are donating to his campaign as well. So he's definitely not in a glass house on this. But just know that there was no context there for him to bring up Jewish people. And so he just goes on the air and he just does that. And if this is new to him, that there's money in politics and that people who see a guy who walks around constantly complaining about Israel and Jews, and you're someone who cares about the Jews, newsflash for eventually former Congressman Massie, you're going to get money funneled into your campaign for that reason. So you walk around smearing the Jews, there's going to be a lot of Jews who are going to donate against your campaign. And you're not a victim of that. That's how democracy works. That's what democracy looks like. All right, this is from his concession speech. Cut 7, please.
2: I would have come out sooner, but I had to call my opponent and concede, and it took a while to find Ed Gallrein in Tel Aviv.
0: Okay, pause. So you see his face. Pause. So you see his face there, and he's got a good haircut. He's got a good beard. He's got a sharp suit now. He doesn't have the mop of hair. He doesn't have the big glasses, and he doesn't have the sort of red bulbous face anymore. Because he's got the look crafted, and all of a sudden, those jokes start looking really smug, don't they? That we're not going to come out and be classy. We're not going to say, look, I stood for what I stood for. President Trump rejected it. A lot of people with other interests that are not my priorities rejected it. They got involved in the race, and ultimately, the people of Kentucky voted against me, and you know what? I'm going to live to fight another day. This won't be the last you hear from me, and I wish my opponent the best. None of that. None of that. It's all, we're going to mock Jews. We're going to mock Israel. We're going to mock Trump. It's just so smug, so sanctimonious. I have a very low threshold for sanctimoniousness. I really do. So that's what's important to note, is that that's what's going on here. And this is what democracy looks like. I have a funny clip, because Michelle Obama now is talking about democracy. And I just love when the talking points get passed down just to check in on how things are going. This is her on something called the Talk Easy podcast. Let's play cut 21.
3: As a citizen, when Donald Trump wins in 2016 and 2020,

0: You'd expect to see the North Dakota oil and natural gas industry working at wells and processing facilities. What you might not know is our oil and gas industry also works to build roads, provide school funding, and even protect us from flooding by creating nearly 50,000 jobs statewide and generating billions of tax dollars annually to support our infrastructure, our great outdoors, and our schools. North Dakota Petroleum Foundation, advancing the possibilities.
1: Dialogue about how great her arms are, and now she's on the fat shot, the skinny shot. She always looks so depressed, but then again, if I was married to Barack Obama, probably be depressed too. Do we got to get out of here, Sean? Am I out of time for this segment? I got to internalize the clock here. Yes, I've got 5 seconds left to tell you that when we come back, we have so much more to get into on the Marlo Show, and I hope you stick with me. Be right back. 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
2: An indictment decades in the making. I'm Tom Graham, Fox News. The Justice Department announcing charges against the surviving brother of the late Cuban leader Fidel Castro.
3: We are announcing an indictment charging Raul Castro and several others with conspiracy to kill U.S. nationals. Mr. Castro and the others are charged with additional crimes as well, including destruction of aircraft and 4 individual counts of
2: murder. Acting Attorney General Todd Blanche, the charges related to the deaths of 4 people flying civilian planes out of Miami that were shot down by Cuban fighter jets back in 1996. Raul Castro was Cuba's defense minister at the time. President Trump praising the charges.
4: The Cuban population of Miami and certainly beyond Miami, people that came there that were decimated, whose families were ruined, appreciate what the Attorney General just
2: Castro, 94 years old and not in U.S. custody. At least 3 people are dead, more than a dozen injured following a hazmat situation in New Mexico.
5: New Mexico State Police revealing officials were called to a home east of Albuquerque for a suspected drug overdose, finding 3 people dead from exposure to an unidentified substance. A 4th person found unresponsive was hospitalized. Authorities say 18 first responders who were exposed are being quarantined and monitored at a hospital, experiencing symptoms including nausea and dizziness, noting 2 are listed in serious condition. Hazmat teams are working to identify the substance and secure a perimeter. Police tell the Associated Press there is no threat to the public, explaining investigators believe the substance may be transmitted through contact and do not believe it to be airborne. Kristen Goodwin, Fox News.
2: Elon Musk announcing plans to go public with shares of his SpaceX company. The initial offering expected to rank among the largest ever. America's listening to Fox News.
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3: Generally clear skies through the evening hours with temperatures hanging in the 60s and will bottom out in the mid-40s overnight, so not as chilly with southeast winds about 10 to 15. Quite a bit of sunshine on Thursday. We'll see a few clouds mixed in. It will be a little breezy out of the southeast at 10 to 25 and highs in the low 70s. Then rain comes into the forecast Friday afternoon through Saturday morning with highs only in the low to mid-60s. From the Flag Skywatch Weather Center, I'm Chief Meteorologist Dean Wysocki.
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0: feel solid today. Trump's on a generational run right now. Indiana Republican Party has been completely demolished, all thanks to their opposition to redistricting in favor of Republicans. We got the Virginia map, which of course got overturned by the Supreme Court. John Cornyn's likely going to be out now that Trump's got his endorsement behind Ken Paxton, who I will have on the show, either live show or the podcast, next couple of days, working it out with his scheduler now. Bill Cassidy's out, and then now we've got Thomas Massie gone. Just a really big run for President Trump, and it's just a friendly reminder that Trump is MAGA. That's how I started my remarks yesterday here. Shout out AM 560 The Answer in Chicago, hosting me today, and having a nice time, a very nice time. And one of the reasons why I think the Democrats are struggling so much is because I think they officially now have too much range. They're too rangy. The party's got too much. They don't stand for anything. It's too much range. First of all, you've got Graham Plattner. I can't help but think that maybe I'm Graham Plattner's type. Can I tell you why? I've got three different types of blue on today. I got blue jacket, I got blue tie, I got blue shirt, all different shades of blue. And you know, whenever Plattner smells blue in the porta potty, he must do self-pleasure right away. He is no discipline. Obviously, guy has no discipline because he can't stop posting horrible stuff on Reddit and he can't stop getting Nazi tattoos. I guess maybe he could stop. He stopped at one. But one's a lot. In the realm of Nazi tattoos, one definitely constitutes as a lot. Some more remarks, by the way, surfaced via Fox News about him talking about a far-left Democrat candidate, Graham Plattner, the way Fox phrases it up, made fun of a Purple Heart recipient, Private First Class Ted Daniels, after he took incoming fire from the Taliban, saying the dumb mother effer didn't deserve to live. So, remarkably classy guy from Plattner. Plattner sent out his campaign manager to try to defend him rubbing one out in the bathroom in the porta potty because he was turned on by the blue. He went to MS Now, of course. I'm pre-laughing. Let's play Cup 15, guys.
1: And he's got some issues in his past that have been ugly. How is he going to be able to deal with that in a general election against Susan Collins, who has proven to be a survivor?
2: I think that people are really hungry for candidates who aren't politicians, who are real people, working class people, who understand the realities that the average American is facing right now. And they understand that when real people run for office, that embodies the good parts of it. It also embodies realities of people who've lived real lives.
0: The reality of being super horned up and the only private place is a loaded stall at a porta potty. He's not a real person. This guy's completely, he's a total one-off. He's a trust fund guy who cosplays as a working class guy, the oyster farmer with a Nazi tattoo and hugely odd sexual predilections, who doesn't believe all women, by the way. So that's a lot of range. And just credit to this guy for going out there with a straight face and trying to defend this. I don't want to get too giggly, though. It's almost too funny. I don't like the giggly podcast. You guys all have one in your feed where the hosts start giggling before they've even made a point. Just the nature of them turning on the mics, they start laughing. It's not a great look. And so I apologize. I apologize to the audience for that. But I'm saying some funny stuff. So there's Plattner on that side. Now, I want to introduce you to James Tallarico. We got President Trump's endorsement of Ken Paxton, which I got to break live on the show yesterday. It was super fun. Love Ken Paxton. And he'll be going up, assuming he beats John Cornyn in the primary, which I assume he will. James Tallarico is the AstroTurf Democrat candidate, who's a guy who uses his Christianity. He takes the Lord's name in vain. He uses his Christianity to try to justify deeply anti-Bible principles. And he apparently has a girlfriend, but let's see if you guys believe him. Let's play cut two, please.
3: The biggest question, not even close, the most popular question that we got asked is, are you single? Are you single? So you have a girlfriend.
4: I do.
3: Of many years.
4: I do. And she is my rock. She is my best friend. I don't know if I could have gotten through the last 6 months of this crazy race if she hadn't been by my side. So yeah, thanks for asking about her as well.
3: Do you want kids one day? What can you share with us about that?
4: Well, now you sound like my mom asking when I'm going to give her another grandbaby. I definitely do. I definitely do want to have kids one day. Yeah. You know, it's kind of hard in the middle of this campaign to think, you know, the next week ahead. Certainly hard to think that far in advance, but it's definitely something that I want to do one day.
0: That's the Jamie Kern Lima podcast, who's a popular author with some people, apparently. I don't know what to say. That's the cringe factor of that is just through the absolute ceiling. Do any of you believe a word that he's saying? There was someone who got in the Breitbart comments when we pointed out that video saying that, quote, I have a girlfriend, but you wouldn't have heard of her. She goes to a different school. It's sort of, he won't give the name, won't talk about anything about their relationship other than that she's his rock. And he apparently wants to be a U.S. senator and just to have a completely anonymous girlfriend who has no name and never shows up in photos. And his girlfriend of several years, even though we're just hearing about her just now, all of it strikes me as very odd and performative. That's just me. That's my take on it. And I'll note this also because when I'm talking about range in the Democrat Party, there's another Democrat. My favorite Democrat is coming back to the fore, and that is Hunter Biden, the only interesting Democrat, the only interesting Biden. And he is now out there. He has put out a tweet. He's back on Twitter. I think he tweeted in the past. I think this is him. He says, I'm Hunter Biden, and you've never actually heard from me. And this is to tease. He's doing the Candace Owens podcast, so one of the top anti-Jewish podcasts. The podcast dedicated to destroying Charlie Kirk's family and Charlie Kirk's legacy of Turning Point USA, trying to destroy his organization that he built and make life miserable for his family. That's the main point of that show. And so Hunter will be on that show, and no doubt they will be talking about all sorts of exciting things, and we'll provide highlights for you on this show. I can't wait. It's going to be great content. Hunter actually is always interesting, very smart person, I believe, and obviously deeply troubled. But the issue is not that we've never heard from him. You might recall that we have an entire laptop of all of Hunter's thoughts, all of his ideas, all of his predilections, all documented. In fact, we've heard from Hunter quite a bit. So it's not that we haven't heard from him. It's that we think that his family was running a very corrupt grift machine, and Hunter himself was doing all sorts of probably illegal international business deals, some of which he definitely still has a stake in to this day. So that's the main thing we'd like to know about from Hunter. But I got a feeling that's not going to be the subject of the conversation. But also a lot of people getting in the comments on that tweet pointing out that that you've never heard from me, Hunter says, but Hunter's daughter has maybe never heard from him. So recall that he has a daughter that he's completely abandoned, won't even pay the child support, try to get out of it at every turn. So a scumbag, but an interesting scumbag. And I can't wait for that interview. OK, adding to the range, let's hear from Hakeem Jeffries, who is the leader of the Democrat Party in the Congress at this time. He will not tone down the violent rhetoric. Cut 18, please.
5: I guess part of how we as House Democrats view this moment, either MAGA extremists are going to break the country or we're going to break them. And our goal is to break them. We will defeat them. We have to beat them electorally, and then we have to break their spirit. Because of the extremism that's being unleashed on the American people, that's completely and totally unacceptable.
0: So, I mean, having fun in the show to this point, but let's take this on seriously. We have to defeat them electorally, and then we have to break their spirits. Do any of you feel comfortable with this, or shall I say, do any of you feel uncomfortable with this as Americans? Is that really the objective? It's not to win people over to our side. It's not to have the most convincing arguments. It's not to prove to the American people that we're the most competent, we're the best at governance. No, it's to defeat the opponent and then to break their spirit. These are Americans who are paying your tax base. These are Americans who you meet at the carpool line at school, and you meet at church, and you meet at youth sports, and you run into at ball games. And we're not just going to beat them, we're going to break their spirit. And then we're going to have them go back to work and then send, you know, 37% of their money to me so I can spend it as the leader of the Congress. I don't find it. That's not a particularly American sentiment. It's just not. And even though that there is a threshold, I guess, where people are truly dishonest, truly evil, pro-violent, I get it. But how much of the MAGA movement actually is that? 8 people, 20 people, maybe a couple hundred people. It's not a lot of people. So I just find that that's the leader of the Democrat Party, and they don't view that as a problem. There's not going to be anyone on the left who's going to put their hand up today and say, hey, man, we got to tone that down, and it's not really working for us also. This is exactly why Donald Trump won last time, is because these exact things, these comments. That plus transgender for everyone. So they don't make any adjustments. They don't back off any of their bad ideas. They're starting to back off climate change right now, which has been fun to watch, but they really don't back off any of their worst ideas. I got more. Here's Pramila Jayapal. We grabbed this one at Breitbart. We caught this one. This is really fascinating. Cut 19.
6: Jailing over 70,000 people every single night in immigrant incarceration facilities. Regardless of immigration status, U.S. citizens, legal permanent residents, people with valid visas, every single night, 70,000 people. There was recently a study put out by the Cato Institute that said that the Trump administration has cracked down on legal immigration twice as much as on undocumented immigration. So let's be clear that this is an attempt to rid us of all immigrants, regardless of immigration status. Immigration is, in many ways, in my view, a testing ground. If you can get away with this for immigrants, then you can extend it to all people.
0: J.D. Vance had a great line, I think it was yesterday or just the day before, where he said that we value wage growth more than immigration. And that's it. We're not anti-immigrant. And it's such a lie. It's a nefarious lie that Pramila Jayapal suggesting that people who are in the MAGA movement who want no illegal immigration and who want Americans put first is that now we're all of a sudden anti-immigrant. And I do think that actually creates bigger anti-immigrant sentiment. This is at the Muslim Public Affairs Council, and she intends to chair the Judiciary Immigration Subcommittee if the Democrats win in November. Why one of my constant refrains on the show is that the stakes are very, very, very high that we stay engaged. And that's why we need to do away with the Thomas Masseys of the world, the people who are trying to take away from the Republican agenda, and from the Cassidys of the world who are trying to take away from the MAGA agenda from the right, or at least loosely part of the right. It's a real distraction. We're talking about someone who will go out and flat out say that we are going to demoralize the spirits of our political opponents, Hakeem Jeffries, and now saying that Trump is now deporting legal immigrants, which he's not. He was going to extend deportation to all people. It's completely false. All we want is no more law breaking, period. We're law and order people. We want a border, and we want Americans prioritized over illegal aliens. We want to see Americans have wage growth, especially when inflation continues. We have too much inflation right now. A lot of this is Iran war related. One of the best ways to deal with that is to make sure Americans' wages are going up, and you don't do that by importing a bunch of Democrat voters. That's the honest truth, but she doesn't want to give us credit for any of those thoughts. When it's insecure, you guys know what I'd like to do. I like to get myself some precious metals. And if you're watching what's happening in Iran right now, you already know that this isn't another headline. This is a potential turning point, because when you have conflicts that break out in the Middle East, oil moves first and everything follows. 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
0: Big thank you to Greg Evan, Sean McConnell, Roger Wicker Jr., Rick Locke, Garrett Shawley, Matt Zibel, Junior Producer Ricky, Misty Callahan, John Cassio, Daniel West, and then also we got some folks here at AM 560 The Answer. Eric is helping out. Josh is helping out. A lot of cool people, and I've been treated very nicely here in the Chicago area, so thank you. I got to tell you, the number one comment I got yesterday, pressing the flash with the listeners, was we need more hours. We need more hours. And I said, I've been passively aggressively saying that on the show. And they say it's time to get really aggressive. I got a lot more stuff today, but you know what? There's always tomorrow's show. There's always the Marlo podcast feed as well. Other stuff I got to touch on. Barney Franks died, passed away, the Democrat congressman, a trailblazer in gay rights as well as a openly gay congressman. But for us at Breitbart, he will always be the guy who was the principal architect of the housing crisis, and it's something that I wouldn't let him live down very quickly, but it is worth noting that that is his main legacy, aside from I can't get out of my head that Rush Limbaugh, when he would do those songs, he had a song, was it Paul Shanklin? Was that the guy who would do them? He did a song where he would call Barney Frank the banking queen, and it was set to ABBA's Dancing Queen. And I can't believe Rush got away with that. I can't believe he got on the air because, you know, gay, queen, slang for a homosexual male, and I can't believe Rush got away with that. And we get I kind of like ABBA. It gets a lot of spins in the Marlo household, mostly sort of kid-friendly stuff. And whenever I hear Dancing Queen, I hear Banking Queen. I think of Barney Frank. And so that will be his legacy, and we can all thank Rush Limbaugh for that. But in all seriousness, God rest his soul, and I hope he finds eternal peace. Next up, I want to mention for all of you, we got some good news. I may have jumped the gun on this a little bit last week. I suggested that President Trump was going to indict Raul Castro, and I reported on the show as if it was a fact. I was told it was happening. And it didn't happen right away. And I was kind of thinking, did I mislead the audience? Do I need to do a correction? Could this be one where I have to go to Dennis's chastisement facilities that he built at the Glendale Studios And I don't have to because it's happening right now. So he isn't going to be indicted, Raul Castro, if he hasn't already. This is in general is a good thing. The foreign intervention right now at this point in the election cycle is very risky politically. But overall, this is something that Cuba is in our hemisphere and they are constantly threatening to America. And we have a major base there, and Cuba partners a lot with Russia. They partner a lot with China. It is a critical military base you got in Cuba, and is just not something that we can trifle with. And when you have a guy who has oppressed his own people, who has attacked Americans over the years, and is part of a truly evil communist dictatorial regime that is literally in our backyard, or I guess in a pond next to our yard, if you want to be more literal about it. This seems like a positive development for me, and I congratulate the president on that move, and let's see how it plays out. So I like him going around the world and taking out some of the bad guys and putting them on notice, because I think this is, it's just good parenting. Trump's got a million kids, but you can't have people, particularly in our hemisphere, running around, getting in all sorts of trouble, and then have no consequences for them, because that will tell them they can continue to behave in the way that they behave. So taking out Maduro, taking out Castro, these are very good things to do, and taking out the Ayatollahs as well is a good thing in general. All right, we'll do a semi-palate cleanser to wrap things up. We all know that Stephen Colbert's show is circling the drain. They're kicking him off the air, and he's had some very amusing, I would say, ways that he's trying to conduct the last few days of his broadcast. He brought Daily Show former host or current, I don't know, whatever Jon Stewart's up to, popular left-wing comedian, was on the Colbert Show. I think Stewart kind of gave Colbert his start on The Daily Show, and I thought this clip was beyond belief. Cut 14, please.
17: The day, oh people, close your eyes and dream, the day that the electorate in this great nation we call home repudiates this putrid administration, the day that that happens, my brother, there will be, and I mean this, the day that that happens, there will be a joyful noise from the bowels of this great country that will make Hungary's repudiation of Orban look like an Amish Sabbath.
0: So this is all rehearsed, and what's interesting to me about this is just horrendous writing. It's not funny at all, obviously, but it's the repudiating the putrid administration. I mean, there's nothing more on the nose than that. And then there's going to be a joyful noise from the bowels of this great country, like passing gas, like a toot, as Dennis Prager would say it. Like that's like we're gonna fart when this happens, when we repudiate Trump. Like what? Who wrote this for him? And he goes out there, and this is how Colbert is routing out his show. Look, it's an encouraging day. It's a happy day to be MAGA. This is what the left is reduced to. Just all sorts of rage. They can't even write jokes anymore. And then you've got Thomas Massey, the grandstander. The public saw through him, and now he's out. Good stuff. I hope we have a lot more days like this. Shout out AM560 The Answer. Thanks, everyone, for listening and watching. Go in peace to love and serve the Lord.
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24: 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Carrot seeds should be planted directly in the soil, and they can take up to 3 weeks to germinate. Often, they need to be protected from heavy wind and pounding rain in order for them to get good germination and solid stand established.
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25: A Castro in Cuba charged. I'm Tom Rigotti, Fox News. Many Cuban Americans in Florida are celebrating after the Justice Department announced an indictment against former Cuban President Raul Castro. Fox's David Spunt is in Miami.
26: Castro is facing seven different counts, including murder. Acting Attorney General Todd Blanche said that he wants to see Castro on American soil.
27: We expect that he will show up here by his own will or by another way.
26: Federal grand jury in Miami returned the indictment last month. The announcement was made inside the iconic Freedom Tower, celebrating Cuban American heritage in the United States. DOJ officials made the announcement at a ceremony honoring four men who died as part of the Brothers to the Rescue mission in 1996. That group flew three planes to help rescue people fleeing from the communist nation. Two of those planes were shot down. Four people were killed.
25: Castro was defense minister when the planes were shot down. President Trump told reporters today he doesn't expect further escalation from Cuba. The island nation reportedly acquired drones it could use to attack U.S. forces. Another threat, President Trump says the U.S. military is ready to strike Iran again if Tehran refuses to budge on its nuclear program as negotiations slog on. Iran is hitting back with rhetoric of its own.
28: Iran's parliament speaker and top negotiator Mohammad Khalibaf spoke today, saying it's the United States that is seeking another round of war. He added in a statement, for the sake of reassuring the dear people of Iran, I want to say that our military forces have used the opportunity provided by the ceasefire to rebuild their military strength as best as possible. His comments were echoed by Iran's foreign minister, who spoke today from Tehran, saying that he and Iranian commanders are on the same page. Right now, there is a massive U.S. military built up across the region.
25: That's Fox's Trey Yingston, Tel Aviv. 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
25: Republican senators are considering dropping a proposal for $1 billion in security money for the White House complex and President Trump's ballroom after it failed to win enough party support on Capitol Hill. The White House has pressured Republicans to try to add the money to a roughly $70 billion funding bill for Immigration and Customs Enforcement and the Border Patrol. At a time of ramped up deadly strikes against drug boats, President Trump is giving praise to graduating cadets at the Coast Guard Academy today. Fox's Mike Emanuel is in New London, Connecticut.
3: The commander-in-chief thanking the Coast Guard for its help in reducing drugs brought in by sea, saying you've been unbelievable in that endeavor. The president noted we had a majority of illegal drugs coming in by ocean, and we have virtually stopped that. President Trump praising these young people for being willing to serve and saluting some of the top graduates in the class of 2026.
4: You're America's first defenders. You are America's first responders. You are the living standard bearers of America's first fleet.
3: President Trump offered some advice, saying that they should never give up. Persistence is key to success in life.
25: President Trump's former daughter-in-law is opening up about a health battle.
5: In a post on Instagram, Vanessa Trump reveals she's recently been diagnosed with breast cancer, explaining, "I'm working closely with my medical team on a treatment plan." The mother of five and ex-wife of Donald Trump Jr. goes on to thank doctors who she says performed a procedure on her earlier this week, saying, "I am staying focused and hopeful while surrounded by the love and support of my family, my kids, and those closest to me." The 48-year-old thanking supporters for their kindness and asking for privacy while she focuses on her health and recovery. Kristen Goodwin, Fox News.
25: Vanessa is currently involved with golf legend Tiger Woods after the two went public with their relationship earlier this year. I'm Tom Rigotti. This is Fox News.
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8: Generally clear skies through the evening hours with temperatures hanging in the 60s, and will bottom out in the mid-40s overnight, so not as chilly with southeast winds about 10 to 15. Quite a bit of sunshine on Thursday. We'll see a few clouds mixed in. It will be a little breezy out of the southeast at 10 to 25 and highs in the low 70s. Then rain comes into the forecast Friday afternoon through Saturday morning with highs only in the low to mid-60s. From the Flag Skywatch Weather Center, I'm Chief Meteorologist Dean Wysocki.
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12: President Trump's power within the Republican Party on full display across the country last night as many of his candidates scored major primary victories. We'll have a full analysis with Henry Olson at the bottom of this hour, and I have some thoughts on what happened in Kentucky. We'll get to that in just a few minutes. Cuba Watch. The Trump administration prepares to indict Raul Castro as tensions with Cuba grow. Details should be coming in while we are on the air. We'll bring those to you. Plus today, we have Senator Dave McCormick. He's going to talk about data centers and artificial intelligence. And Franny Block from the Free Press is investigating why teachers' unions spend so much political money on things that have nothing to do with education. Today is Wednesday, May the 20th. I'm Scott Jennings reporting for Salem, and we are broadcasting live today from Louisville, Kentucky, the heart of Middle America. On this day, 1873, Levi Strauss and Jacob Davis were granted a patent for trousers with reinforced rivets. Strauss provided the money, and Davis, Taylor, whose clients needed durable pants, came up with the design. Trousers with reinforced rivets, what we now call today jeans. As for today's news, primary night in six states last evening, and the power of the Trump administration was on full display. Let's hear from CNN's Harry Enten, cut number seven.
0: Doesn't surprise at all, because the bottom line is this: Donald Trump is the general of the Republican Party, and the Republican primary voters are his soldiers. And if you look at Thomas Massie, you can see it very clearly. You look in 2020, 2022, 2024, he was getting 75%, upwards of 81% of the primary vote in 2020, and today he gets less than 50% of the vote. That's the story.
12: Congressman Thomas Massie of Kentucky, the latest to fall. He lost by around 10 points to former Navy SEAL and farmer Ed Gallrein in the most expensive House primary in U.S. history. Gallrein pulled no punches in his victory speech last night. Here's Ed Gallrein.
1: Simply put, what we'd say in Kentucky, because I'm pretty plain spoken, is he went to Washington, he burned every bridge, he burned a bridge factory, he ran off everybody that would build a bridge to the conservative Republicans. But again, the left-wing Democrats, the radical Democrats loved him. And his votes against our party and our nation go farther back. Now, I want to add one other thing, Sean, for you and the viewers and our conservative Republican friends out there. Remember, it wasn't just President Trump. President Trump, nearly 78 million votes? In the presidential race, the most ever for a Republican president. He won 31 states, including the swing states, and also 312 electoral votes. And here in this district, President Trump won by nearly 85%. He stood against us, but he liked to just single out President Trump. All that to say, it's a new day. These people deserve better, and I'm going to give it to them.
12: That was Ed Gallrein on Fox News last night after winning the 4th District Congressional primary here in Kentucky. What explains Massey's defeat beyond that? Listen to Senator Eric Schmidt of Missouri here, cut number 8.
10: You zoom out here. Many people, not me, not you, wrote Trump off after he left office the last time. He brought back the most historic comeback in modern political history. No one's ever seen a non-consecutive term like this. And he ran on a very specific agenda, right? It was taking on the establishment kind of interests, illegal immigration, legal immigration in some instances. And so when you're trying to move that agenda forward, it's very important that you have a Republican Party that's aligned with where our voters are at. And I think that's really what the issue here is. And we still have more work to do. But you can object to a thing here or there. I just don't know if you can be an obstructionist on everything.
12: As for Massie, he took to the stage last night to concede, and he let the mask slip with an anti-Semitic remark targeted right at Gallrein. Listen to this, cut number 6.
13: I would have come out sooner, but I had to call my opponent and concede, and it took a while to find Ed Gallrein in Tel Aviv. I did get the call through, though. I have called and conceded the race. We've been honorable the whole time. And we're going to stay that way.
12: Amazing that he said he'd been honorable after making that anti-Semitic remark right there on the stage in front of all the media and all of his supporters. Massie, used to be an interesting guy, but lately his focus on crazy conspiracies, teaming up with Democrats to smear Trump with Epstein when Trump had nothing to do with it, and this blatant anti-Semitism that ran through his campaign, Trump's judgment on Kentucky's 4th District was dead on, and the voters of Kentucky, the Republicans, certainly responded. Speaking of anti-Semitism, on the Democratic side, Texas congressional candidate Maureen Garrido is facing condemnation over shocking anti-Semitic comments. Garrido, who finished first in the Democratic primary for Texas 35th Congressional District, is in a runoff election against Behar County Sheriff's Deputy Johnny Garcia, wrote in an Instagram post that she intends to write legislation to convert an ICE detention center into an internment camp for American Zionists, people who support Israel's right to exist. She also says this concentration camp will be a castration processing center for pedophiles, which will probably be most of the Zionists. That is a direct quote from this Democrat. Last night in Pennsylvania, the far-left Democratic Socialist of America wing of the Democratic Party, scored a seismic victory in the 3rd congressional district. State Rep. Chris Rabb won that primary against two more moderate opponents, and with no Republican on the ballot, he will be a congressman. What does Chris Rabb stand for? Well, among other things, he posted on social media that the Bondi Beach terror attack in Australia, where 15 Jews were murdered, was a false flag conducted by Zionists. So if you're keeping score at home, we have the Democratic nominee for U.S. Senate in Maine, Graham Platner, with a Nazi tattoo on his chest. We have a Texas Democrat congressional candidate proposing putting people who support Israel in concentration camps. And we have an incoming Pennsylvania congressman who says that one of the worst attacks against Jews in recent memory was fake. I'll tell you one thing, the Republicans tossed out their anti-Semite last night. The Democrats and the radical left, well, they continue to celebrate theirs. We'll have more on the primary elections last night with Henry Olson. He'll come by in just a few minutes, bottom of this hour. Breaking news into the Scott Jennings Show. Acting Attorney General Todd Blanche has just announced charges against former Cuban President Raul Castro. This is just happening. The charges include conspiracy to kill U.S. nationals, destruction of aircraft, and murder. This is all related to the shootdown of two planes in 1996 carrying four men who worked with the humanitarian group Brothers to the Rescue. They were searching for Cuban refugees on boats out there in the ocean. The press conference is still ongoing, I believe, and if we get some sound from Todd Blanche, we'll bring that to you. This all comes, of course, as the Trump administration ramps up pressure on the Cuban regime. Remains a serious national security threat to the United States. Here's something we're going to be hearing more about. The growing fight over betting markets. Minnesota Governor Tim Walz signed the nation's first law banning prediction market platforms like Polymarket and Kalshi from operating in that state. The new state law makes it a crime to host or advertise a prediction market, which it defines as a system that lets consumers wager on future outcomes of things like sports and elections, or really anything else. Trump administration is now suing Minnesota to block the law. This will set up a major legal battle over who regulates these rapidly growing betting platforms. And an update on the SCORE Act. We've covered this here on the show, that landmark piece of legislation that would pave the way for new standards in college sports on everything from revenue sharing to athlete compensation. We had Bruce Pearl, in fact, on the show to discuss this. It will not be brought to the House floor for a vote this week. It was thought that perhaps it would. Now it has been stalled. It's the second time in less than a year that the bill has failed to advance forward in the House. This time it's in part because of opposition from the Congressional Black Caucus. They say it would benefit major athletic institutions that remain silent while black voting rights and black political power are being systematically dismantled across the South. This is the Scott Jennings Show, pardon me, on Salem. 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

0: without the bluster. When you positively need the truth, this is where you come. The Scott Jennings Show.
1: It is Wednesday, May 20th. Welcome back to the show here. Here's a story we need to discuss. It's a strange one, I have to tell you. The NAACP has launched a new campaign. The irony is beyond belief. The NAACP, which claims to advocate for the civil rights for black Americans, is asking black athletes to forgo athletic opportunity in the name of politics. The NAACP and the Congressional Black Caucus. By the way, the Congressional Black Caucus is a fascinating organization. They don't let Republicans into it. So it's the Congressional Democrat Black Caucus. Anyway, they're teaming up, launching this thing called the Out of Bounds campaign. They are calling for a boycott of public university athletic programs in 8 southern states because of redistricting. They are calling on black athletes, recruits, families, fans, alumni, and consumers to withhold athletic and financial support from public universities in states where they are mad about redistricting in the wake of the Supreme Court's Louisiana v. Calais ruling. The NAACP has identified the following states: Tennessee, Louisiana, Alabama, Florida, Mississippi, South Carolina, Texas, and Georgia as their priorities. They are aiming this campaign at flagship public athletic programs that generate more than $100 million in annual revenue and continue to recruit black athletes while their state government, in the group's view, dismantle the political power of black communities. Now, mind you, no African-American voter, no black voter in this country has lost any political power whatsoever. What's going on with redistricting, what happened with the Voting Rights Act ruling in the Supreme Court, it did not take away the voting power of anybody in this country, white, black, or otherwise. Nothing to do with that at all. And what you're seeing out of the NAACP in this rage from Democrats is it has nothing to do with black voting power. It has nothing to do with black representation. It has everything to do with Democrat voting power and Democrat representation. So what they're doing now is they're asking these athletes, these gifted African-American athletes who go to these big schools and make millions of dollars doing it now with the NIL, they're asking them to stop doing that. Somehow, Hakeem Jeffries and the NAACP have contorted themselves into believing that we need to resegregate the South. That's effectively what they're calling for. Let's hear Hakeem Jeffries in Cut 11.
2: We will continue to stand with the NAACP in encouraging athletes in our community to look elsewhere until these racially gerrymandered maps in the South are reversed, buried in the ground, never to rise again.
3: Yes.
1: So Hakeem Jeffries is telling black students and their families, black athletes, these kids who work their entire lives to go play at the biggest college athletic programs in the country. A lot of them exist in the South in the SEC. He's saying, you can't do that. You're not going to be able to achieve your dream of playing at the big-time Division I college level in the SEC, one of the biggest conferences, because I'm mad about politics. I'm angry about politics. Therefore, you have to give up your dream of going to a Tennessee or a Florida or a Louisiana, an LSU. You have to give up your dream because I'm mad about politics. It is amazing to me that Hakeem Jeffries always finds his way into the most bizarre, ridiculous political positions. We're going to hear from him a little bit later in the show about what he is saying about Republican voters right now. But in this particular

0: 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North Dakota Petroleum Foundation, advancing the possibilities.
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2: A Castro in Cuba charged. I'm Tom Bergotti, Fox News. Many Cuban Americans in Florida are celebrating after the Justice Department announced an indictment against former Cuban President Raul Castro. Fox's David Spunt is in Miami.
3: Castro is facing seven different counts, including murder. Acting Attorney General Todd Blanche said that he wants to see Castro on American soil.
4: We expect that he will show up here by his own will or by another way.
3: Federal grand jury in Miami returned the indictment last month. The announcement was made inside the iconic Freedom Tower, celebrating Cuban American heritage in the United States. DOJ officials made the announcement at a ceremony honoring four men who died as part of the Brothers to the Rescue mission. In 1996, that group flew three planes to help rescue people fleeing from the communist nation. Two of those planes were shot down. Four people were killed.
2: Castro was defense minister when the planes were shot down. President Trump told reporters today doesn't expect further escalation from Cuba. The island nation reportedly acquired drones it could use to attack U.S. forces. Another threat, President Trump says the U.S. military is ready to strike Iran again if Tehran refuses to budge on its nuclear program as negotiations slog on. Iran is hitting back with rhetoric of its own.
5: Iran's parliament speaker and top negotiator Mohammad Khalibaf spoke today, saying it's the United States that is seeking another round of war. He added in a statement, for the sake of reassuring the dear people of Iran, I want to say that our military forces have used the opportunity provided by the ceasefire to rebuild their military strength as best as possible. His comments were echoed by Iran's foreign minister, who spoke today from Tehran, saying that he and Iranian commanders are on the same page. Right now, there is a massive U.S. military built up across the region.
2: That's Fox's Trey Yingston, Tel Aviv. 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
1: Generally clear skies through the evening hours with temperatures hanging in the 60s and will bottom out in the mid-40s overnight, so not as chilly with southeast winds about 10 to 15. Quite a bit of sunshine on Thursday. We'll see a few clouds mixed in. It will be a little breezy out of the southeast at 10 to 25 and highs in the low 70s. Then rain comes into the forecast Friday afternoon through Saturday morning with highs only in the low to mid-60s. From the Flag Skywatch Weather Center, I'm Chief Meteorologist Dean Wysocki.
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3: All right, it's Wednesday, which means last night was Tuesday, and it was a primary Tuesday in the United States. Six states had major elections. Joining us now for full analysis, Henry Olson, Senior Fellow at the Ethics and Public Policy Center. Henry, welcome back to the show. A lot of races last night. I guess I'll start here in my home state of Kentucky. I did a little bit on this at the open of the show. Thomas Massey, the congressman, ended up losing to Ed Gallrein by about 10 points. Any of that surprise you here in Kentucky?
4: No, it didn't. I thought Gallrein was going to win. I thought it might be by as many as eight, so it's actually a larger margin. I mean, the biggest thing I take away from that is, well, there's two things I take away from that. You know, one is that Republicans still like an aggressive interventionist foreign policy. And that's true even when you've got an articulate figure like Thomas Massey, who's entrenched in his district. And I think Republicans just need to look over their shoulder and say their voters want them to be engaged in this aggressive internationalist foreign policy against real bad guys, not phantom enemies, but real bad guys like Iran. And the other thing is the scope of the victory, you know, is that I expected Massey might carry a couple of counties, you know, where he'd traditionally done well. He only carried his home county and a neighboring little county. He didn't do anything in the places where higher income educated Republicans might like a more libertarian oriented guy. This was a thorough thrashing. I mean, if this had been a political Kentucky Derby, this guy would have finished at least 20 lengths behind the winning horse.
3: What'd you make of the age split? Some of the polling in this, even the polling that showed Gallrein winning, which turned out to be pretty accurate, showed pretty significant age splits. People under 45 going for Massey, people over 45 going for Gallrein.
4: Yeah, well, you know, first of all, we see that in a lot of polls, that Republicans under 45 tend to be less interventionist. They tend to be more skeptical of foreign intervention. And you put it in historical context, it kind of makes sense. If you're under 45, you don't have any memories of the Cold War, and your formative experiences are of America as a unipolar global power running around the world, intervening in countries, and often losing. So if that's your frame of reference, you can see why maybe you'd say, well, that didn't work. We want less of it. But the fact is, Republicans who are older have memories of great power competition, have memories of America winning wars, and know exactly how bad Iran was. And the fact is, the median age of a Republican primary voter is about 62. In other words, half of the voters casting votes in that race were boomers or older. So all these younger Republicans who are upset at boomers, well, you're going to have to be upset for another 20 years because they're going to dominate Republican Party primaries for quite a bit longer.
3: Also here in Kentucky, we had a changing of the guard here. Senator Mitch McConnell, who has been in the United States Senate since 1985, his first race was in 84, he's retiring, and the Republican primary to replace him happened last night, and Donald Trump came in late and endorsed Congressman Andy Barr, and Andy Barr prevailed. He easily defeated Daniel Cameron. The third guy in the race was a guy named Nate Morris, but Trump got him to drop out a couple of weeks ago. No real surprise here. But Kentucky, I think, with Andy Barr, has elected someone who, you know, in terms of policy and sort of worldview, basically in the same vein of Mitch McConnell. You agree with that?
4: Yeah, I mean, certainly he's much more of an establishment conservative than a MAGA conservative. But, you know, compared to Daniel Cameron, who had been a protege of Mitch McConnell and worked in his office, one of the points that Morris was making in his ads when he was spending millions of dollars was both of these guys have worked with McConnell. And since Morris was owned a refuse company, he would show pictures of them on trash bags and say, throw both of them out. Well, turns out that maybe Mitch McConnell isn't as unpopular as you think, because Morris was not jumping up on the lead on that. So I think Andy Barr is somebody who has managed to navigate the what's good about Mitch McConnell Republicanism, you know, caring about your community, bringing money home for Kentucky, listening to the voters, with what's good with MAGA Republicanism, you know, focus on other issues, fight, fight, fight. And I think Andy Barr is going to bring that combination to Washington and probably be a senator for almost as long as Mitch McConnell was.
3: You know what's interesting is we went into Trump's second term here. A lot of people sort of assumed that if you were going to pick out somebody in Kentucky that was going to be a thorn in Donald Trump's side, that, oh, it's Mitch McConnell. That's what we've been told. But it turns out that it was Thomas Massie and to some extent Rand Paul, the other senator here, who Trump has also sort of been at odds with over certain issues. And, you know, McConnell, other than a few disagreements on some nominations, some appointments that Trump made at the beginning of the term, he's pretty much been right there with the president's agenda, whereas Massie and Paul have been a little bit of a holdup on it. It's been an interesting political dynamic here in Kentucky. I want to move on to Georgia, the race to replace Governor Brian Kemp, who is term limited, is heading to a runoff on the Republican side. Lieutenant Governor Burt Jones, who had Trump's endorsement, and businessman Rick Jackson came in 1-2 there. Did you think Burt Jones was going to get a little higher percentage than he did, Henry, or was this about what you thought?
4: Well, you know, I would have thought with the president's endorsement that he would have done a little bit better, and it just shows how much, you know, even in the age of Trump, Republican voters like their own man. I mean, Rick Jackson came in and he spent millions, probably tens of millions of dollars of his own money introducing himself, his rags to riches story of coming from foster care to being a wealthy businessman. And he carved out his own identity. And I look over my shoulder, if I were Burt Jones, I'd look over my shoulder and I'd say, gee, 15% of the vote went to Brad Raffensperger. Do you think they're going to vote for the guy who's Trump's endorsement? And if I'm Donald Trump, I look at this and I think, well, gee, do I want to risk losing or do I want to issue one of my, oh, gosh, Rick wasn't in the race when I got in. Both of them are fine. You know, vote your conscience sort of endorsements. Yeah, if I'm Burt Jones, I'm glad I finished first, but I'm looking a lot more worried than I might have before the election night.
3: Yeah, Raffensperger, he got about 15, and then the other guy, Chris Carr, I think he wound up with around 10, so a quarter of the vote there has got to flow somewhere, and so we'll see if Rick Jackson can continue his momentum. He got into the race kind of late, as you noted. On the Senate race down there, so this is the Republican primary to take on John Ossoff. We're also going to have a runoff in Georgia, and it's going to be between Congressman Mike Collins and former football coach Derek Dooley, who had the backing of Governor Kemp. Kemp was all over the Dooley campaign. Now, Trump did not get involved in this. Collins is kind of a MAGA kind of guy. What do you think? Is Trump destined to get involved here? You think he's going to let it play out?
4: I would be surprised if Trump didn't get behind Collins. And the reason why is Brian Kemp. You know, I'm sure Trump wanted Kemp to run. Kemp didn't want to run. Kemp has played ball, but obviously famously didn't play ball in the 2020 election. And Derek Dooley is Brian Kemp's creation. And this is a guy who didn't have much of a voting history, hadn't been politically involved. And Brian Kemp's operation and Brian Kemp personally campaigning basically drags this guy over the finish line. And you know, if Trump doesn't get involved, that kind of signals that or he doesn't get involved means it kind of signals that he's okay with making peace with Brian Kemp and with maybe having a less MAGA candidate there. It just strikes me, Trump being Trump, particularly given how powerful Trump has been, that he would want to flex some muscles against somebody who some people say wants to succeed him in the White House. And I'd be very surprised if Trump did not get involved with an endorsement with Collins sooner rather than later, given how quickly the runoff's going to be taking place and how long they have to have early voting.
3: Now, there were a couple of Supreme Court races on the ballot in Georgia. Democrats had high hopes that they would win both of these races. In fact, The hopes were so high that Barack Obama himself got involved. Democrats poured millions of dollars from around the country into these Georgia Supreme Court races. However, and Democrats did turn out in Georgia last night, I should add. But however, Republicans won these Supreme Court elections. I think everybody thought maybe this was a foregone conclusion, but Republicans turned it back. What'd you see in those races?
4: Yeah. What I saw in those races is that people still like having independent justices. They were nonpartisan races, so you didn't necessarily know who the Democrat was. But we've seen, like in Wisconsin, where there are nonpartisan races, everybody knows who the Republican and Democrat is, and the votes for the judges or the votes for the justices largely mirror partisan lines. That's not what we were seeing yesterday. And the only way you can figure out what the results mean is figuring that there are a lot of people who pulled the Democratic primary ballot. They voted for in the Democratic Party, and then they turned around and voted for Republican justices. And what that tells me is that these people are still open to persuasion, and also tells me that there wasn't a hot button issue. Is that in Wisconsin, where Democrats have been winning statewide, they always put abortion rights, abortion rights, abortion rights, and they get these pro-choice Republican voters who will still vote for Trump and other Republicans when it's a partisan ballot, but they're convinced, well, abortion's on the line, so I'll vote for this person. You didn't have that issue that galvanized Democrats, and Democrats, without a galvanizing issue, just decided to stick more with the status quo, and that meant that Republicans are going to control the Georgia Supreme Court, despite millions of dollars and Barack Obama getting in there. If I were a Democrat activist, I would be looking at myself in the mirror or a Democrat strategist and saying, what could we have done? I mean, one of those races was a big landslide. The other was marginally close, but none of them were terribly close. Neither of them were terribly close. And you just look at that and say, what did we do? Because they shouldn't have been, given that more people voted in the Democratic primary and voted in the Republican primary, and then go around and lose in one of those races by double digits, is just a case show that people aren't as partisan as they want them to be on statewide races, and they didn't figure out how to mobilize their own Democratic voters on their side.
3: In Alabama, I'll just go through this quickly here. Tommy Tuberville cruised to victory in that primary for governor. He'll face off against Democrat Doug Jones, who he defeated 6 years ago. I suspect Tuberville will be the next governor of Alabama. On the Senate race to replace Tuberville, there'll be a runoff there. Congressman Barry Moore, who had Trump's endorsement, came in first, but he did not avoid the runoff. He'll face off against Navy SEAL Jared Hudson. So I guess we have all this stuff in the South going on June 16th. Now, in a week, less than a week now, we have the Texas primary, the runoff there to finish off the Texas primary, and not a part of the election results last night, but a bombshell in politics nonetheless. Donald Trump announcing that he is for Ken Paxton in the Senate race there over John Cornyn. I've got 30 seconds. I'll give you the last word. Does this seal Cornyn's fate? Will Paxton win next week?
4: Yeah, it was already a race where Paxton has probably held the edge. You know, he was at least running even in the primary. It's just impossible to think that the president won't switch enough votes to drag him over the line. Presidents did it with enough time for early voters to know who his choice is. I'd be shocked if Donald Trump put his name on the line and Ken Paxton failed.
3: Famed election analyst Henry Olson, thanks for being here. You can also check out Henry's columns in the Washington Post and subscribe to his newsletter, which is called Margin of Victory. Henry, we'll have you back soon as we follow the midterms. Thanks for being with us.
4: Thanks for having me on, Scott.
3: All right, let's talk about Medicare, and I'll just start with this. Total mess. Very confusing. And you know that. If you're on Medicare, you're dealing with a family member that is. And I'm guessing you've asked yourself, what could I do to make this less of a mess? How could I make this simpler? The answer to your question is this. Chapter, chapter, chapter. That is the answer to your question. Chapter is a healthcare company. They give you a consultation. It takes like 20 minutes. 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Dial #250 and say Medicare plan. You won't regret it. More to come on Iran after this on the Scott Jennings Show. Stay with us.
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3: All right, it's Wednesday, May the 20th. Thanks for joining us here on the Scott Jennings Show. By the way, we still have a few cabins left on the cruise, the Gulf of America cruise. 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Click on the Gulf of America cruise banner. Let's see. I'll be there. Mike Gallagher will be there. Larry O'Connor from Town Hall will be there. And judging by what's going on in politics right now in America, after this midterm, we're going to have a ton of stuff to talk about. So I look forward to seeing you out there on the Gulf of America cruise. Still a couple of cabins left. If you want to join us, text the word cruise to 94878 and let us know, and we'll get you a cabin ready. It's mid. I think we're going in and out of Lauderdale, which is amazing. Mid-November. Good time of the year to be going in and out of Lauderdale. So hope you'll come join us on the Gulf of America cruise. We're still looking at the conflict with Iran. Still nothing happening. The president earlier this week, at least from a military campaign perspective, the president earlier this week said he put on hold some attacks that he had planned for yesterday, actually, at the request of some of his allies in the Middle East. He said they're having some talks with Iran, sort of hoping to get to a deal here, some diplomacy. We'll see what happens. The president, a short time ago, speaking to the Coast Guard graduation, had this to say. This just in, cut 23.
12: I'm going to give this one shot. I'm in no hurry. You never think, oh, the midterms, I'm in a hurry. I'm in no hurry. Ideally, I'd like to see few people killed as opposed to a lot. We can do it either way, but I'd like to see few people killed. I just wonder whether or not they have the good of the people, because some of the things they're doing to me means they don't have the good of the people, and they have to have the good of the people.
3: That was the president just a short time ago. Joining us now to discuss, retired U.S. Navy Commander Kirk Lippold. Kirk, welcome to the show. Now, you were commanding officer of the destroyer USS Cole in October of 2000 when it was attacked and bombed by Al-Qaeda terrorists. So you certainly understand the Middle East better than just about anybody we could talk to today. Commander Lippold, tell us what's going on here. The president has put off re-attacking Iran now several times on the hopes of getting a deal. I guess my question to you is, are we ever going to get there? Because I feel like Iran is maybe sort of stringing this along for as long as they can. What do you think?
13: Well, Scott, what I'm thinking is that when you look at it from a larger strategic perspective, President Trump, in number one, is trying to give diplomacy every last opportunity, and especially with the Gulf Cooperation countries that are in there, the Saudi Arabia, the Qatar, UAE, et cetera, because they're the ones that are going to have to live with the consequences if this is not done right. By the same token, to our advantage, several things are happening. Number one, crew rest, maintenance, training, rearming, refueling, but most important, developing that new target set to know what to go after that is going to literally bring what is left of the IRGC to its knees and be able to continue to bring down their economy so that the people are given that opportunity to say that they've had enough. So I think that you will see us return to combat operations and kinetic strikes where we're actually going to hit them, because let's face it, Iran has a 47-year track record of lying, obfuscating, and never coming to the negotiating table with anything serious. They are continuing to do that today, so I believe it's not a matter of if, but when we're going to do it.
3: Before we go, I want to get your comment on one other topic, and that is Cuba. We have escalating tensions with Cuba. I guess we're indicting Raul Castro. They're out of oil down there because of our embargo. What do you see in the immediate term here for our situation with Cuba? Will we see the U.S. military engaged down there, or do you think this is more of a diplomatic situation here?
13: I think you're going to see mostly a diplomatic, perhaps law enforcement effort to continue to apply pressure. Clearly, Cuba has been a thorn in the side of the United States and, for that matter, the Caribbean and all of Central and South America for, again, decades, essentially since the early 60s when the Castros took over the country. At the end of the day, you know, I lived through a unique experience. When I was a midshipman in 1979, I deployed with a Navy ship to the Caribbean, to the strait right there between Key West and Cuba, and was part of the Mariel Harbor boat lift. I watched thousands of Cubans. Yes, some should have never been allowed to come into our country, but I watched the face of freedom as those people literally stood there seeing an American flag with tears running down their face. So freedom is what the Cuban people want. They've had generations of having to live under a brutal dictatorship with the Castros and now others, and we are going to help them eventually see that freedom.
3: Yeah, it'll be a good day when that regime finally falls. Good day for the people of Cuba and a good day for U.S. national security. Commander Kirk Lippold, commanding officer of the USS Cole back in 2000, really one of the most distinguished American military heroes out there. Thank you for your service, and thanks for coming on the show today. We got to take a break. When we come back, a check of the headlines and more on the Scott Jennings Show. Stay with us.
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22: Castro indicted. I'm Deborah Valentine, Fox News. U.S. prosecutors now say Cuban leader Raul Castro is under indictment for allegedly orchestrating the killing of U.S. citizens participating in humanitarian efforts during the 1990s. Fox's Evan Brown reports from Miami.
23: Now that a Miami federal grand jury is charging elderly former Cuban dictator Raul Castro for masterminding the killing of four U.S. civilian pilots during the 1996 Brothers to the Rescue mission, Cuban Americans wonder if he'll ever be brought to the U.S. for trial, like ousted Venezuelan leader Nicolas Maduro.
24: There's an arrest warrant issued for a reason, because we certainly expect and believe that Mr. Castro is entitled to his day in court right here in Miami.
23: Todd Blanche, the acting U.S. Attorney General. Cuban officials denounced the indictment, calling the act aggressive. President Trump has been using blockades of oil shipments to pressure the communist island for reforms. In Miami, Eben Brown, Fox News.
22: Iran is threatening new strikes across the Middle East. Fox Business's Ashley Webster has the latest from Tel Aviv, Israel.
25: Iran's Revolutionary Guard is threatening to extend the war beyond the region if the United States decides to resume its military attacks. Iran's foreign minister says a return to war will, quote, feature many more surprises. But President Trump says he is in no hurry to get a peace deal, but repeated his warnings that Iran cannot have a nuclear weapon. In the Strait of Hormuz, the U.S. boarded another Iranian-flagged oil tanker before forcing it to change course. CENTCOM says it has now redirected 91 commercial ships as part of its Iranian port blockade. In Tel Aviv, Ashley Webster, Fox News.
22: An attack by militants linked to the Islamic State group killed at least 17 people Tuesday night in Alima village in Ituri, the province, the hotspot of the Ebola outbreak. 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
22: President Trump's influence is becoming much less deniable after a Trump-backed candidate snags a major win, unseating one of the president's GOP rivals. Fox's Mark Meredith has the latest from Lexington, Kentucky.
5: President Trump is taking a victory lap after his chosen candidates dominated in six states' primaries, including Kentucky, where Congressman Thomas Massie, a Republican but vocal Trump critic, lost his primary. Massie made waves in Congress for challenging Trump on tax and foreign policy. Former Navy SEAL Ed Gallrine, who had Trump's support, won over Massie. Trump also scored big in Kentucky's Senate contest to replace Mitch McConnell, Congressman Andy Barr easily defeating former Attorney General Daniel Cameron. In Georgia, the Republican race for governor heads to a runoff. Trump-backed Lieutenant Governor Burt Jones, who will face off against billionaire businessman Rick Jackson.
22: In Texas, fallout continues following a recent announcement made by the president where he endorsed Attorney General Ken Paxton in his effort to unseat incumbent Republican Senator John Cornyn. A lawsuit's been filed in Massachusetts claiming a number of its schools are segregated. Fox's Tom Rigotti reports.
6: Students and community organizations claim the state is illegally maintaining schools that are racially segregated. The lawsuit challenges the state's practice of assigning students to schools based solely on where they live. The plaintiffs say this can lead to patterns of housing segregation for minorities being replicated in school districts. The students are from cities like Boston, Springfield, and Worcester. Those districts border more affluent areas that are predominantly white, where the plaintiffs are unable to enroll in school. The State Department of Education responded by noting it does not have the authority to change district boundaries.
22: Stocks getting a lift from easing yields in the bond market. Today, the Dow closing at 50,009, up 645 points or 1.3%. The NASDAQ added 399. The S&P 500 rose 79. I'm Deborah Valentine. This is Fox News.
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27: Generally clear skies through the evening hours with temperatures hanging in the 60s and will bottom out in the mid-40s overnight, so not as chilly with southeast winds about 10 to 15. Quite a bit of sunshine on Thursday. We'll see a few clouds mixed in. It will be a little breezy out of the southeast at 10 to 25 and highs in the low 70s. Then rain comes into the forecast Friday afternoon through Saturday morning with highs only in the low to mid-60s. From the Flag Skywatch Weather Center, I'm Chief Meteorologist Dean Wysocki.
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21: This is The Flag. Fighting for free speech. Western civilization. And delivering common sense for the American people. Ladies and gentlemen. Here's Scott Jennings.
3: All right, here on Wednesday, May the 20th, we'll give you a quick check of the headlines. And we told you about this at the top of the show. Acting Attorney General Todd Blanche has announced that a federal grand jury in South Florida has indicted former Cuban President Raul Castro in an attempt to hold him accountable for the 1996 killing of four people, three of them Americans. Here's some of that announcement from AG Blanche in Cut 24.
29: My message today is clear.
24: United States and President Trump does not and will not forget its citizens.
3: Castro faces charges of murder, conspiracy to kill U.S. nationals, and destruction of aircraft. Unsealing this indictment today was significant. It is Cuban Independence Day. It marks the anniversary of the establishment of the Republic of Cuba after the end of U.S. occupation in 1902. Also, this just into the show, the U.S. House of Representatives has just passed a Trump-backed bill to block large institutional investors from buying up single-family homes. The 21st Century Road to Housing Act now goes to the Senate and then to Trump if it passes for final signature. It aims to boost home ownership and affordability. Speaking of the Senate, joining us this hour to top the show, Senator Dave McCormick of the great Commonwealth of Pennsylvania. Senator, welcome into the Scott Jennings Show.
0: Hey, Scott. Thanks for having me.
3: What do you think is going to happen to that housing bill, by the way? I see it just passed the House here. Does it stand a good chance in the Senate?
0: I really does. We passed our own version. I think we'll go to conference here. There's some differences between the two bills, but here's the good news. I think Republicans in the House and the Senate and the president all agree we got to do something on housing. It was up by 11% last year in Pennsylvania. And the problem is supply. There's just not enough supply. We got to make it much easier to build new supply or refurbish existing home stock. And both bills seek to do that. And I think we'll get a good bill that's and they both have bipartisan support, by the way. There's good bipartisan support in the House and the Senate led by Republicans. So pretty optimistic the president will get to sign this in the coming month or two. And it'll be a good thing to talk about as we get on the campaign trail and talk about all the good things that this administration has done for working families across Pennsylvania and the country. This will be another good example.
3: Senator, I want to talk to you about this issue that I think is roiling politics at the federal, state, and even local level right now, and that is AI and data centers. I think we're seeing this issue injected into a lot of campaigns. There's a lot of opinions out there. People, right now, frankly, anti-AI politics, anti-data center politics, that's working for some people in some campaigns. I know that you have a lot of opinions and thoughts on this about how we should be thinking about this as a country, as a national strategy. So let's start there. What's your opinion right now about the local backlash on these data centers and other conversations around AI?
0: Well, I think you got to start with the fact that the AI revolution is like the weather. You can't be for it or against it. It just is. This is happening at a breakneck speed, and we're in a fight for leadership in AI with China. And it's going to change everything. It's going to change the nature of society, nature of work, nature of national security. And so America needs to be the AI leader. We can't let China really have that status. They will be the superpower, not us. So that's the starting point. You can't say AI revolution without saying energy revolution, because you need so much power to support the compute. And that's why Pennsylvania has been such a leader, where all these investors want to come to Pennsylvania because we've got so much power. And that's the starting point. And so I think the role of government is to not stop that innovation, but to put guardrails on it to make sure that we mitigate the risk and make sure all Americans benefit from this amazing change in technology. Now, for data centers, no senator is going to go to Pike County or Clearfield County in Pennsylvania and say, you need a data center. These decisions are going to have to be made by local authorities, township supervisors, county commissioners. But I do think they're economic engines. They deliver thousands of jobs to build the data centers and hundreds of jobs to man them, hundreds of logistics jobs, hotels, restaurants. So they are big economic drivers, but they need to be part of a deal. There's a covenant that needs to happen, and the president's spoken about this. When these data centers come to town, they need to bring more energy than they use, so they should lower energy prices, not raise them. They need to have water recycled, so it's a closed-loop system. They need to make commitments on what they're going to bring to the tax base. They need to promise to use local workers. I think if that covenant's in place, that most communities are going to opt in. But there's a lot of disinformation, a lot of lies out there about it. And frankly, the Chinese are behind a lot of it, Scott. So we're going to have to educate people. They're going to have to make their own choices. But I think this is going to be good on balance for Pennsylvania and the country.
3: I agree with you. There's a lot of misinformation out there. I also agree with you that some of it is foreign in nature. But obviously a conversation needs to occur right now with local leaders and, frankly, just people who live in hometowns across the country about the possible benefits of this. Where does that conversation need to come from? Does it come from people like you, from political leaders? Does it need to come from the

0: technology companies? Sort of who's responsible, you think, for resetting this conversation and trying to dispel some of the misinformation that's out there?
1: Well, I think all of the above. I think the president's done a good job of resetting with the idea that all the big hyperscalers committed to bringing more energy than they're going to use and a rate guarantee that they're not going to drive up rates. You know, I think I have a role in that. I think local officials need to get educated. That we have an effort in Pennsylvania where we're taking a lot of folks, you know, county commissioners, town supervisors down to Loudoun County in Virginia where there's been a lot of data centers and let them ask their questions. And then finally, I think the hyperscalers, the big tech firms, they need to do a better job of explaining what they're doing and what the terms of the deal are. You know, they're spending tens of billions of dollars, hundreds of billions of dollars across the country. And the most important thing for them is speed, getting these data centers in the ground. They got to recognize that they're going to have to spend the time making sure that the local officials really understand the pros as well as the cons. This is a lot like fracking in Pennsylvania 15 years ago, Scott, where there was a huge uproar, the environmental activists, a lot of misinformation. And now 15 years later that all the facts are out there, people generally embrace fracking. In fact, I think if Kamala Harris and Bob Casey could have said the word fracking in Pennsylvania, it might have been a different outcome. I think Trump and I won in part because the world had moved on fracking and they were still stuck in the past. I think that's what will happen with data centers, but we're going to have to make sure people are educated.
0: Speaking of energy issues in Pennsylvania, you recently introduced legislation on permitting reform to make it easier for Pennsylvania and everybody in America to build energy infrastructure so that we don't fall behind. Tell us about this bill. What specifically would it do? Why is it necessary right now?
1: Well, just going back to that point I was making about China, I mean, energy security is national security. So the fact that China is so dependent on the Strait of Hormuz and America is not, and America is a net energy exporter and growing all the time, is a huge source of power and national security for us. And that energy dominance agenda has been great for Pennsylvania. We're the fourth largest natural gas reserves in the world. If we were a country, we'd be number four. And we're the second largest energy producer in America. So this is a big deal for Pennsylvania. And there's all sorts of great things happening, all sorts of projects. But they're moving so slow, Scott, because of permitting. It takes about 5.5 to 6 years on average to get a permit for an energy project. It took 3.5 years to win World War II. I mean, this is absurd. And so we need to streamline that process. What's happened is the environmental activists have hijacked the existing laws. The laws had a good intention, the Clean Water Act, NEPA. They were designed to make sure that in these projects we don't compromise the environment. But what's happened is the environmental activists have used this as a way to draw out over a long time the litigation, kill the projects, because investors can't wait for 10 years or they can't live with the uncertainty. So my bill does three things. At first, constrains the amount of time, restricts the amount of time for review to a year. You get the environmental review within a year. Second, once something's approved, it's done. It can't be relitigated down the road. And third, if you're going to disapprove a project, there's got to be a written justification for why. Those three simple common sense things will change energy infrastructure and the economy in America. There's about $1.5 trillion sitting on the sidelines waiting to be invested, but it can't get through the permitting process. So I tell President Trump and anybody else who will listen, this isn't about energy projects or energy policy alone. This is about economic policy. It's the biggest thing we could do to stimulate growth and create jobs for America.
0: Got about 10 seconds. Any hope of getting Democrats on board with permitting reform in the Senate this year?
1: We got a couple already. You know, I think there's a real shot. I don't know if it's coin toss, but I think there's a possibility here. I think everybody knows we need to have energy dominance, and President Trump's led the way. I think there's a real shot.
0: Senator Dave McCormick of the Commonwealth of Pennsylvania, thanks for your time today. Glad to have you.
1: Yes, sir. Thanks for having me.
0: All right, we'll take a break when we come back. Boy, the view, they were off the rails yesterday. You don't want to miss this here on the Scott Jennings Show.
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0: All right, it's Wednesday, May the 20th. I watch these things so you don't have to. The View. Oh, The View. So yesterday they had an epic meltdown. They got to talking about the Trump RX initiative. This is the president's initiative to lower prescription drug costs, which, by the way, has been wildly successful. There are like 600 drugs that are now cheaper thanks to this Trump RX initiative. The president had an event this week with billionaire Mark Cuban. Now, Mark Cuban, you know him from Shark Tank and other ventures. He has been one of the president's most outspoken critics. He campaigned for Kamala Harris. This is not a friend of Donald Trump. He comes to the White House stage and stands with Trump on Monday, talking about TrumpRx.gov and singing the praises of the President of the United States and all the partners that have gone in on this, like Amazon, GoodRx, Mark Cuban's outfit. I mean, so you have Trump and Cuban now in business together, of the government and Cuban, all because Trump had an idea to make drugs cheaper, which politicians always say they're going to do. Nobody ever does it. Trump does it. And somebody noticed Mark Cuban. Actually, let's hear from Mark Cuban. Cut 25.
9: I think other than you, I've been the biggest proponent of TrumpRx.com. And the reason for that is Republicans want cheaper drugs, independents want cheaper drugs, Democrats want cheaper drugs. And together, I think we're going to do something special.
0: Okay, Mark Cuban. Don't take it from a Republican. Take it from a Democrat, Mark Cuban. Well, this happened, and then the hens over at The View got a hold of it. Here's the first one, Joy Behar, cut number 20.
10: You lie down with dogs, you wake up with fleas.
11: Correct.
10: All right.
11: Correct.
10: And, you know, I like Mark Cuban. I've always liked him, but this is a mistake. And once Trump puts his name on prescriptions, we're all going to die, okay?
11: Yeah.
10: He put his name on the Trump shuttle, the Trump vodka, the Trump university, the Trump hotel.
11: Trump states,
10: and my
11: too.
10: Favorite, the casinos, they all went bankrupt.
11: Yeah.
10: The
11: drugs
10: do not go there,
11: the drugs
10: Mark.
11: Don't actually have his name. They're existing drugs.
10: Whatever.
11: It's a
10: marketplace. If he's involved with it.
0: Okay, I want you to think about what you just heard. Joy Behar just told all of their viewers, millions of people, do not get prescription drugs or you will die. She told them, if you get a prescription drug through Trump RX, you will die. Think about the gross irresponsibility of that. You have a sick person out there having trouble affording medication. They go on Trump RX. They say, oh, I can save maybe 90%. But Joy Behar told me, I'll die if I take it. Completely irresponsible garbage. Now, Alyssa Farah Griffin, who's my colleague on CNN, we're on together often, she actually, no fan of Trump these days, but she actually came to the president's defense. She was using treatments for IVF. That's how she had her baby recently. And she said it was like 90% cheaper. Listen to Alyssa. Try to set the record straight and cut 21.
12: A medication that I had to take for IVF is a tenth of the price on Trump RX. I don't, whatever, it's tacky that his name is on it. Mark Cuban has dedicated his life to bringing down prescription drug costs. The average family, one-third of Americans, cut back on essential foods and utilities to be able to cover their prescription drug costs. You're not going to convince me that just because Trump's involved, we should be like, screw it, don't bring down prescription drug costs.
10: If he's going to make a profit out
11: Correct.
10: Of it, don't take it.
0: So don't take it. Again, the advice, don't take it. Actually, what I think is going on is that these morons, Alyssa excluded, because she's clearly on top of it here, but the rest of these morons do so little research and show prep that they hear Donald Trump's name and they go out there and they just say the most inflammatory, irresponsible thing they can think of without thinking through the consequences. And of course, ABC allows them to do it. Good on Alyssa, by the way, for trying to set the record straight. She knows how irresponsible this is. Not to be outdone, though, here's Sunny Hostin. She showed up with her take, cut 22.
13: He is a failed businessman, and if you heard what he said, we both want to make people wealthy. He didn't say
12: so
13: healthy.
12: I should pay 10
13: said,
12: times more
13: he
12: for
13: said
12: my
13: wealthy,
12: medication.
13: Which means to me that there's something in it for him. This is not a well-intentioned person.
0: Again, another person advising the viewership not to get prescription drugs from a government clearinghouse that's working with drug companies to make prescription drugs cheaper. Trump is not making the drugs. Trump does not own the drugs. This is not a Trump organization venture. This is the federal government brokering a solution with private companies that make and provide the drugs to make them cheaper for you. And what did The View tell you?

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2: Castro indicted. I'm Deborah Valentine, Fox News. U.S. prosecutors now say Cuban leader Raul Castro is under indictment for allegedly orchestrating the killing of U.S. citizens participating in humanitarian efforts during the 1990s. Fox's Evan Brown reports from Miami.
3: Now that a Miami federal grand jury is charging elderly former Cuban dictator Raul Castro for masterminding the killing of four U.S. civilian pilots during the 1996 Brothers to the Rescue mission, Cuban Americans wonder if he'll ever be brought to the U.S. for trial, like ousted Venezuelan leader Nicolas Maduro.
4: There's an arrest warrant issued for a reason, because we certainly expect and believe that Mr. Castro is entitled to his day in court right here in Miami.
3: Todd Blanche, the acting U.S. Attorney General. Cuban officials denounced the indictment, calling the act aggressive. President Trump has been using blockades of oil shipments to pressure the communist island for reforms. In Miami, Eben Brown, Fox News.
2: Iran is threatening new strikes across the Middle East. Fox Business's Ashley Webster has the latest from Tel Aviv, Israel.
5: Iran's Revolutionary Guard is threatening to extend the war beyond the region if the United States decides to resume its military attacks. Iran's foreign minister says a return to war will, quote, feature many more surprises. But President Trump says he is in no hurry to get a peace deal, but repeated his warnings that Iran cannot have a nuclear weapon. In the Strait of Hormuz, the U.S. boarded another Iranian-flagged oil tanker before forcing it to change course. CENTCOM says it has now redirected 91 commercial ships as part of its Iranian port blockade. In Tel Aviv, Ashley Webster, Fox News.
2: An attack by militants linked to the Islamic State group killed at least 17 people Tuesday night in Alima village in Ituri, the province, the hotspot of the Ebola outbreak. 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
12: Generally clear skies through the evening hours with temperatures hanging in the 60s and will bottom out in the mid-40s overnight, so not as chilly with southeast winds about 10 to 15. Quite a bit of sunshine on Thursday. We'll see a few clouds mixed in. It will

0: A little breezy out of the southeast at 10 to 25 and highs in the low 70s. Then rain comes into the forecast Friday afternoon through Saturday morning with highs only in the low to mid 60s. From the Flag Skywatch Weather Center, I'm Chief Meteorologist Dean Wysocki.
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2: 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Here's CNN's senior political commentator, New York Times best-selling author, and America's favorite political pundit, Scott Jennings.
3: All right, in about 60 seconds, we hear from a common sense journalist named Josh Krauschauer. He's the editor of Jewish Insider, one of the smartest political analysts in Washington. We'll break down the primaries from last night and other politics. 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Scott Jennings here on Salem, Common Sense for the American People. We've been discussing last night's primary elections. And to break it down, the editor of Jewish Insider is Josh Krauschauer, joining us here live on the show. Josh, thanks for coming in from your famous Florida room there in Northern Virginia. We appreciate you always making time for us. I guess I want to start here where I actually am, literally here in Kentucky. The 4th Congressional District saw Thomas Massey fall to Ed Gallrein. Josh, there were a lot of undercurrents of anti-Semitism in the Massey operation, and it came out last night on the stage at the very end in full. I'm going to play this for you, Josh, and we'll get your comment. Here's Thomas Massey last night in conceding defeat, cut number 5.
4: I would have come out sooner, but I had to call my opponent and concede, and it took a while to find Ed Gallrein in Tel Aviv. I did get the call through, though. I have called and conceded the race. We've been honorable the whole time, and we're going to stay that way.
3: Josh, amazing to me that someone would say something so blatantly anti-Semitic and then 10 seconds later refer to themselves as honorable. What'd you make of it?
5: Yeah. Well, Scott, first I appreciate the comments you made on CNN last night, calling it out, calling balls and strikes as you see it, as you know, the record of the congressman in the district you live in. I mean, that's something that's been part and parcel of the congressman's playbook, especially in the last several weeks of the campaign. But it goes beyond that in terms of his voting record and his rhetoric when talking about Jews and pro-Israel supporters in his district, which includes so many of his constituents. But this was not a race predominantly about Middle East policy. It was a race about the congressman running afoul of President Trump and the fact that he would not be in the situation that he was in because he voted and condemned the big reconciliation bill, the big, beautiful bill that he was one of the few Republicans to oppose back last year. And I think the fuel was poured onto the fire between Trump and Massey when Massey worked with Democrats to do a very unlibertarian thing in working with Democrats to release every single one of the documents from the Department of Justice's Epstein files without doing any kind of due process or checking if you're going to be defaming people who have nothing to do with Jeffrey Epstein. That's not something that you would associate with a libertarian move, but it seemed that it was done out of spite to punish or to oppose Donald Trump. So those two things really got under the president's skin. And then, you know, on foreign policy, he was a vocal critic, and he always has been an isolationist, but he was a vocal critic of the president's foreign policy, his decision to strike Iran's nuclear facilities last year, and the decision to go to war against Iran earlier this year. So the reality was Massey ran so afoul on so many critical issues of where the president was, and that alienated the base, the Republican base in Kentucky's 4th district. And it was not even a close race, Scott. I mean, this is a race that he lost by 10 points. You don't see – I mean, usually incumbents, even when they lose by a few points because they have, you know, support. They have credibility with their constituents. He lost by 10 points against a new challenger in Elk Gallerine. So this was not a close race. It was a decisive defeat. And, yes, there was a lot of – certainly a lot of Trump supporters that were worried about his record. And there were a lot of other constituents that thought that he had lost his way as he spent more time in Washington.
3: Yeah, most of the ad traffic down here really was about a couple of issues. You mentioned them, one of them, and that is last summer on the Big Beautiful Bill, this was the president's domestic policy agenda. Okay, he got elected president, and he said, I'm putting my whole domestic policy agenda here in the Working Families Tax Cut Bill, the Big Beautiful Bill. And Massey voted against it, so he became an apostate on tax cuts as a Republican. He can't do that. On top of that, he has opposed some of Trump's border security, border wall stuff. Then on top of that, yes, he has long been an isolationist, but it seemed to Republicans in the 4th District that he was subverting the commander-in-chief at a time when they supported what Donald Trump was doing against Iran. On the Epstein business, you know, it's one thing to say you want transparency, and it's one thing to say I want to root out anybody who did wrong. But what Massey was doing was going out and standing almost every day with Ro Khanna, a very liberal Democrat, and making it seem as though Donald Trump was implicated in the Epstein files. He was working with Democrats to make people believe, to further the narrative, that somehow Donald Trump himself had engaged in some wrongdoing. There's not a shred of evidence of that. And so anyway, you add all this stuff up, and I think Republicans in the district, frankly, just had enough of it. And when Trump comes in and says, I've had enough of it, and this guy will be an acceptable replacement, that's all you really needed here. And I think that's why the margin got so wide.
5: Yeah, look at the performance of Trump-endorsed candidates in Republican primaries this month. Bill Cassidy finished in third place in the Louisiana Senate primary just a week ago. The Indiana state senators have decided they didn't want to go ahead with redistricting. Five out of the seven in these contested primaries lost that they didn't have President Trump's endorsement. It's very hard to, I think you have to go back really to 2022 in the Georgia gubernatorial race, some of the Secretary of State race, where Trump was not successful in a really heated Republican primary. His endorsement, he's got about a 99% track record of getting his preferred candidates over the finish line in Republican primaries. So, look, Massey just was poking the bear by opposing Trump on so many things, and ultimately that was too much to bear for his standing in the district.
3: You know what's kind of interesting here in Kentucky is that when Donald Trump got reelected, I think most people would have told you, it's going to be Mitch McConnell who's a thorn in the side of Donald Trump. That has not been the case, other than his trouble with a couple of Trump noms early on, a couple of cabinet appointments. McConnell's pretty much been right there for Trump and helping him get his legislation passed. The real thorns have been Massey and, in many cases, Rand Paul, who backed Massey in this primary. A lot of people down here saw it as a proxy war, Trump versus Paul. And if you've looked at any polling in Kentucky, and I've looked at a bunch of it over the last 10 years, the two most popular Republicans in the state have been Trump and Rand Paul. They went head-to-head on this thing, and Rand himself will be on the ballot for re-election if he runs for re-election for the Senate in 2028. I wonder what the Trump people are thinking about the Rand Paul re-election coming around in the next cycle.
5: Yeah, there's a divide between that very ideological libertarianism that Rand Paul represents and anti-war view that, that he shares with Massey and where Trump is, that they don't agree, I think, on a lot of political issues. I will say, Scott, and you may have a better sense of it being in Kentucky, but Rand Paul is a little politically smarter about how he handles his disagreements with the president. Tariffs was a big disconnect between,
3: no question.
5: Himself
3: much smarter
5: and,
3: than Massey.
5: The senator.
3: No question.
5: But Massey was a jerk on social media and his public comments. He really just picked off a whole lot of people that he otherwise wouldn't need to annoy. And he did that with the Jewish community in the very end of the campaign, where he would name check Jewish donors as the cause of all of his problems. I mean, that's where the anti-Semitism and the ugliness came in at the end. But it was overall his handling of disagreements with other people who I thought he was, you know, a good public servant, but ultimately couldn't handle disagreement very well. And that's what Trump ended up breaking with him because of that. But he was a jerk to a whole lot of other Republicans in a way that even someone like Rand Paul is much more diplomatic about their disagreements.
3: Josh Krauschauer from Jewish Insider is our guest. Josh, I got about a minute left. I actually want to zoom over to Texas. The other dramatic news yesterday was Trump getting engaged for Ken Paxton, choosing him in this runoff, which comes up next Tuesday, over the incumbent Senator John Cornyn. It seems to me this will likely seal Cornyn's fate. Were you surprised that Trump swung into action here at the end?
5: A little bit, just because he hadn't gotten involved earlier. I know there's been a lot of reporting about how he made his decision. I think it was him looking at polls that showed Paxton looking like the favorite to win anyway.
3: I didn't see it.
5: And he wanted to jump on the bandwagon and be another, get a W on his column. I think that's the Occam's razor, the obvious reason. And that's what I don't think that there's any, I don't think there's any real personal issues with President and Senator Cornyn. He's been a pretty loyal supporter of his, even when they've had disagreements. I do think for the Republican Party writ large, though, boy, this is a guy in Paxton who has a lot of ethical problems, a lot of personal issues, and the polling in Texas is competitive in a Paxton matchup against the Democrat James Tallarico. So the last thing the Republicans want to do is pour tens of millions of dollars in a red state like Texas. But if Paxton is the nominee, I expect there to be a lot of money that may have gone to other more important states going into Texas to make sure Paxton can get over the finish line.
3: That voice you're hearing today, Josh Krauschauer. He's the editor-in-chief of Jewish Insider, one of the sharpest political analysts in Washington, D.C. I highly recommend you read his newsletter and his publication. If you want the real scoop on politics, listen to people like Josh Krauschauer. Josh, thanks for joining us today. We have to take a break here on the Scott Jennings Show. When we come back, are teachers' unions spending more money on non-educational matters than educational issues? 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A new report says that. 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
7: 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The Fargo Mayoral Debate, Thursday, May 28th, beginning at 5 on WDAY Radio and The Flag.
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9: We're here with Adam at Cheyenne Gardens. Adam, do you have any keys for keeping planters with flowers watered when we're away for a long weekend?
10: So that long 3-day weekend is generally pretty hard on planters. So the first key, the bigger the pot, the more soil you have, the longer it will hold water. And so that is key. So pick a decent sized pot. I like a 12-inch, 14-inch, 18-inch pot. I want a pot that I got a lot of soil volume because that gives me some capacity to hold water. When I water before the weekend, I will fill that pot up with water, let it soak in, and I'll fill it up again and let it soak in. And I really want to soak it in so that whole soil cube is wet. If I'm really going to be gone a long time, I will get a saucer. I'll put a little plastic saucer underneath that thing and hold up a half inch of water, an inch of water, and that saucer will wick back into that pot through the bottom holes. Then I go to plant picking. Geraniums, spikes, all those things can go a little bit longer and drier than some things like petunias or calibrachoas. And so that's one of the other suggestions I look at is the type, you know, you might have a hot sunny spot. Maybe not go something that wants a little cooler. Put them in a little morning sun afternoon shade. Then after that, if I have a small pot, I'll use a water holding crystal. Soil moist helps hold water, releases it back slowly for that plant material to use later in the day.
9: Thanks, Adam. Cheyenne Gardens is a great place to wander, admire, and explore the largest variety of trees, shrubs, and bedding plants in the area. Just 10 minutes from Fargo up I-29 in Harwood.
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2: 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It's the Scott Jennings Show.
3: All right, home stretch here on Wednesday, May 20th. You know, we've watched for decades as teachers' unions have evolved into some of the most powerful political machines on the left. And now a new report examined by the Free Press shows national teachers' unions have spent massive amounts of money influencing elections, backing Democratic candidates, and advancing ideological causes. Joining us now, Franny Block, reporter for the Free Press. Her latest article is headlined, How Teachers' Unions Became Political Big Spenders. Franny, your first appearance on the Scott Jennings Show. We're glad to have you. This report paints a pretty alarming picture. Tell us what you found.
12: So this report that I did is actually built off of a lot of research by a group called the Network Contagion Research Institute. And what they found is that teachers' unions are actually spending, in many cases, more money on politics than they are in actually advocating for the rank and file, for the teachers who are paying dues every month to be a part of this union that's supposed to be advocating for them. So I'll give you an example of that. The National Education Association, they have a $450 million budget, and they spend just 10% of that on actually representing the rank and file and advocating for their members. And I've spoken to many teachers actually over the past few years, and many union members, even in different unions, who've expressed frustration that unions by and large are spending so much money on politics that the actual members feel like they're being left behind.
3: Yeah, it seems to me that these organizations, I mean, you look at some of the races they get involved in, they have nothing to do with education. You look at some of the ballot initiatives they get involved in, Nothing to do with education. You look at some of the things they do internally. I was just reading the other day in the New York Post about Randy Weingarten, who's the head of the American Federation of Teachers. I mean, she tapped hundreds of thousands of dollars in union resources to help write her book, which she then made a bunch of money off of. None of this has anything to do with making test scores better, helping your kid learn how to read, and so on and so forth. Yet, in a lot of places, teachers are forced to pay into this. Do you sense that among rank-and-file teachers there's a growing unease with all of this, or have they just sort of accepted it as part of their life?
12: It's hard to say by and large. You know, there's over, I think, 3 million members in both the NEA and the AFT. It actually might even be 4 million. And so it's hard to say by and large how the rank-and-file are feeling. But I will say, in many individual cases, I've had many teachers reach out to me and express frustration, particularly around the annual meetings that these unions will have. With the NEA, for example, during their annual meeting, they had many discussions and spent so much time debating whether or not to pass resolutions condemning Israel for its war against Hamas, rather than on whether or not, you know, how they can best protect teachers in the classroom, improve scores, all of that stuff that, again, as you said, that is their mandate at the end of the day. And the sad reality is that the conditions for many teachers around the country are actually getting worse. The average teacher salary in the United States is declining, not just declining because of inflation, actually declining. And so many teachers, I think, are frustrated by that.
3: Yeah, conservatives have argued for years that teachers' unions are just sort of laundering for liberal activism. That's all they really do. They get involved in things like gender ideology, DEI, immigration politics. Do you think this report validates those concerns that, frankly, conservatives have been bringing up for years? They're often poo-pooed in the mainstream media, but now it seems like they were right.
12: Well, there's definitely a lot of evidence that the money that these unions are putting towards politics, the vast, vast majority of it is going towards Democratic candidates. So it's clearly favoring one party over the other. NCRI, the organization that conducted this study, they found that it was about 90% were going towards Democratic candidates. So I do think at the very least, it's raising the question of if unions are going to be engaging in the political process, and spending so much money favoring one party, you know, are the rank and file members also on board with that? And we don't know. And I'll add that I previously did a report for the Free Press about the United Auto Workers, who were expressing frustration over the fact that the kind of national union was bringing in members like the Columbia graduate students into the rank and file, who had very different motivations, very different political ideas than the auto workers who were working at the Stellantis plant in Detroit, Michigan. So there's definitely a tension within unions in this country, particularly when it comes to the members who are supposed to be served feeling like they are actually being represented.
3: Her name is Franny Block, and if you're watching on the Salem News Channel or on any of our video products, you can scan the QR code that is on your screen right now, and you can read Franny's latest report on all of this political activism going on in our national teachers' unions. Franny, great job. Thanks for being here. We'll have you back soon. Let us know when your next article comes out.
12: Thanks for having me.
3: All right, that's it for today's edition of the Scott Jennings Show. We're back tomorrow as we head towards Memorial Day. Thanks for listening. See you then. 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
13: 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Your ag weather focus on the field with North Dakota State climatologist Darrell Richeson.
14: As I mentioned yesterday in this segment, the frost and freezing temperatures this morning look to be the last of the season. Hopefully, we won't have to concern ourselves with temperatures this cold again until September. Of course, the farther north you live, the higher potential. There may still be a morning or two with temperatures in the lower side of the 30s. No doubt, it has not been an ideal spring for agriculture, especially for temperatures. Although most of the region has only been a few degrees below average, that has been skewed by some very warm days, meaning in many ways, we have been colder than the overall average may suggest.
13: That's the Richeson Report, your focus on the field with North Dakota State climatologist Darrell Richeson.
8: 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The flag. 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
3: Castro charged. I'm Chris DeMeo, Fox News. The Justice Department announcing an indictment against former Cuban President Raul Castro.
15: Castro is facing seven different counts, including murder. Acting Attorney General Todd Blanche said that he wants to see Castro on American soil. Federal grand jury in Miami returned the indictment last month. The announcement was made inside the iconic Freedom Tower, celebrating Cuban-American heritage in the United States. DOJ officials made the announcement at a ceremony honoring four men who died as part of the Brothers to the Rescue mission. In 1996, that group flew three planes to help rescue people fleeing from the communist nation. Two of those planes were shot down. Four people were killed.
3: Fox's David Spunt in Miami. President Trump said today he doesn't expect further escalation from Cuba. Wildfires continue to plague California. Fox's Christina Coleman is in Los Angeles with the latest.
16: The largest is the Santa Rosa Island fire. It has ripped through more than 16,000 acres in Santa Barbara County. Fortunately, no one was injured. Thousands were forced to evacuate from the fast-moving Sandy fire, burning about 30 miles northwest of Los Angeles.
3: Officials report that there are over 1,500 active wildfires burning. Elon Musk's SpaceX heads to Wall Street.
17: Musk unveiling SpaceX's filing for its blockbuster initial public offering with the Securities and Exchange Commission. The IPO is expected to raise a record amount of money, valuing Elon Musk's company at up to $2 trillion. SpaceX plans to use the money to put artificial intelligence data centers in space. The IPO is likely to be the first of three potential mega offerings this year, with OpenAI and Anthropic both having their sights on the public market. Shares of SpaceX will be listed on the NASDAQ, and reports indicate that its debut could take place as soon as mid-June. Hilary Barsky, Fox News.
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3: Another threat. President Trump says the U.S. military is ready to strike Iran again if Tehran refuses to budge on its nuclear program as negotiations continue. Iran is hitting back with rhetoric of its own.
0: Iran's parliament speaker and top negotiator Mohammad Khalibaf spoke today, saying it's the United States that is seeking another round of war. He added in a statement, for the sake of reassuring the dear people of Iran, I want to say that our military forces have used the opportunity provided by the ceasefire to rebuild their military strength as best as possible. His comments were echoed by Iran's foreign minister, who spoke today from Tehran, saying that he and Iranian commanders are on the same page. Right now, there's a massive U.S. military buildup across the region. New video shows U.S. refuelers parked at Tel Aviv's Ben-Gurion Airport, waiting in case President Trump orders new strikes against the regime.
3: Fox's Trey Yingst in Tel Aviv. Iran reportedly is reviewing a peace proposal from the U.S. Vanessa Trump, the former wife of Donald Trump Jr. and the mother of five of President Trump's grandchildren, says she's been diagnosed with breast cancer. The 48-year-old announced her diagnosis in a personal health update she shared on Instagram. President Trump's job approval not in good shape in the latest Fox News poll as voters express concerns about the economy. Fox's Jessica Rosenthal has more.
4: The latest Fox News poll shows 39% approve of the president's performance, with just 29% approving his handling of the economy. A little more than half of those polled said rising gas prices are a major problem for their families, with the same number saying their families' finances are worse now compared to 2 years ago. Nearly 6 in 10 voters said when it comes to the economy, the most important issue is the cost of living. The poll also found the president losing support with key groups, with 80% of Republicans and just 54% of non-MAGA Republicans saying they approve of the president's performance. Jessica Rosenthal, Fox News.
3: Stocks finishing higher on Wednesday, the Dow finishing up 645 points. I'm Chris DeMeo. This is Fox News.
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23: Generally clear skies overnight tonight and not nearly as chilly. We'll have lows in the mid-40s with winds out of the southeast at about 10 to 15. For your Thursday, look for a lot of sunshine. A few more clouds late in the day. We'll have highs in the low 70s. It will be breezy out of the southeast, 10 to 25. And then as we head into your Friday, look for rain to overspread the area by afternoon with highs in the low to mid-60s. And that rain continues into early part of Saturday. From the Flag Skywatch Weather Center, I'm Chief Meteorologist Dean Wysocki.
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33: 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It's a pleasure to be with you, and I'm glad to get to your phone calls and emails. Did China rig global shipping prices to cash in on the COVID pandemic? We're going to jump into that because the United States government has brought indictments against 7 different Chinese executives and 4 of the world's largest shipping container manufacturers for allegedly conspiring to restrict the output of the world's unrefrigerated shipping containers during the COVID pandemic. Let me give you the details of that in just a moment, because this is where the Trump administration is actually going to get some justice for Americans who are taken advantage of by China. China foisted the China virus on America. China created the virus in a lab. Now, I'll admit, there may have been some nefarious actors like Anthony Fauci and others who also took part in bringing that lab research and the gain of function research and all of that to a Chinese communist lab in Wuhan. But once they did that, the Chinese government could have done what was right. They could have said, we've got a disease loose in our country. We should shut down all of the flights in and out of China. They did not. They, in fact, lied to the rest of the world. And they, for some reason, were able to get the World Health Organization, an organization that nobody should trust, to go out and carry water for them, to say to the rest of the world, why, there's no sign that COVID actually is transmitted from person to person. They said that on social media on January the 14th of 2020. I will always remember that, looking at it saying, I'm watching reports from China where people are dropping dead in the streets, where this disease has already got a foothold, and you're telling me it doesn't pass from person to person? How in the world exactly is this happening? But there's a shipping angle to it as well, and it involves hundreds of millions, if not billions of dollars. Let me get into the details of that in just a moment. But first, welcome to the best conversation in talk journalism. You're welcome to take part as well. If you want to join that conversation, you can certainly do it anytime. 866-HEY-LARS. And if you're a naysayer, that is, you disagree with my point of view, you are more than welcome. We will put you right to the head of the line at 866-439-5277. You can send your emails to talk@LarsLarson.com. A shout out to our friends in Colfax, Washington, where they catch great talk radio all day on KMAX, KMAX, AM 840, and you can find my show there Monday through Friday. Our X poll question today, and we have a brand new poll question every day. In case you didn't notice, yesterday there were an awful lot of Republicans who did very, very well in the primary elections that were held in a number of states around America. And I believe the count at this point for Donald Trump, 37 races he backed, 37 wins for Donald Trump. Is Trump now the undisputed king of the Republican Party? That's the one place he can be a king after his wins in those primaries. You can find the question, my answer would be yes, at Lars Larson Show on X. You can also find it on my website at LarsLarson.com, and brought to you by AMAC, the Association of Mature American Citizens. AMAC has the conservative values I believe in. I joined the group about a decade ago. You can join AMAC, too. Just go to amac.us or call 888-262-2006. AMAC is better, better for you and better for America. I do want to make one mention of somebody that you've heard on the show any number of times. His name, Robert Woodson Sr. Now, Robert Woodson Sr. was a longtime civil rights activist. And in 1981, he formed an outfit called the Woodson Center. He was the founder. He was the president. Well, he has passed away. Passed away yesterday in his sleep at the age of 89. And if you ever heard Bob Woodson on this show, he would come on. He was one of the best guests at 87 and 80. I mean, I can't even remember how many years we've had him on through his 80s. Let's say it's safe to say that. He died yesterday at the age of 89. Bob Woodson, the founder of the Woodson Center. I want to mark his passing because I thought the man was a great man, and we will very much miss him. Glad to get your calls. If you want to jump in, it's 866-439-5277. Send your emails to talk@LarsLarson.com. Let me tell you about this rigged shipping nonsense. The U.S. Department of Justice has now brought indictments against seven different Chinese executives and against the executives of four of planet Earth's biggest shipping container manufacturers. And why? During the COVID pandemic, they apparently conspired together to drive up the shipping costs for billions of dollars in commerce. Now, there was a period going from November of 2019. You might think of that as significant because it was only in January of 2020, just a couple of months later, that Donald Trump said, I'm shutting down all of the air travel into America from China. It should have happened months earlier because the Chi-Com government knew that they had a problem, but they lied to the rest of the world, and they have never actually been punished for that. So the Justice Department says it went from November 2019 to January of 2024. And what they say it did was double the cost of all those shipping containers. That increased manufacturers' profits about 100-fold during the 2020 pandemic. The Justice Department is ensuring that when American pocketbooks are pilfered, accountability will follow. That's the statement from Stanley Woodward, who is Associate Attorney General in the DOJ. And yet the last administration saw fit to prioritize the weaponization of the Department of Justice through novel criminal prosecution theories. They spent all their time going after Donald Trump and anybody who supported him. They did not at all go after the Chinese Communist government. Now, if you think about that for a moment, it makes complete sense. Think about who owned the Biden crime family. Joe Biden, Hunter Biden, Jim Biden, all the rest of those. Were they cashing multi-million dollar checks that had been written by Chinese companies, Chinese energy companies in particular, that did the bidding of the Chinese Communist government? And I want to take you back to that debate that Donald Trump had with Joe Biden just a couple of months before Biden was sidelined by the DNC because they decided he couldn't possibly run for office. His brain was largely gone. Well, what did Joe Biden say? Well, he was in a debate with Donald Trump, and Donald Trump said, "Your family is making a lot of money from the Chinese Communist government." And Joe Biden, we've played that soundbite 100 times. In the soundbite, Joe Biden absolutely flatly denies it. He said, "My family isn't making any money from China." That was a big fat lie when Joe Biden said it. It is still a lie today. And why do you think the Chinese thought they could get away with what they have been getting away with? Because they own parts of America's government, lock, stock, and barrel. And it ain't the Republican Party. It is people like Eric Swalwell with his Chiacom girlfriend, Fang Fang. It is the Biden crime family. It is others who have all of these ties. Even Tim Walz. Remember how enamored with communist China that Tim Walz always was? I mean, this is a guy who took his new bride on honeymoon. He took her to communist China. I mean, not exactly a garden spot as far as I'm concerned. Glad to have you with me and always glad to take your calls. I do want to mention this. I'm not a big fan of National Public Radio. Maybe I will be one when they actually operate as an independent agency instead of state-paid media. Well, NPR is now slashing jobs and restructuring its newsrooms. And why? Because they got cut off at the federal trough. They had been feeding at the federal trough on taxpayer money for decades. They told their staff this week that about 300 employees, most of them reporters on the news gathering desks, are eligible for voluntary buyouts because they're trying to fix a budget gap. And the budget gap comes because American taxpayers are no longer on the hook to pay the expenses of NPR. Coming up in a moment, is it finally time to end race-based preferences in federal programs? We'll talk about that next.

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5: Welcome back to the program. It's a pleasure to be with you on a Wednesday. A brand new package of bills aims to wipe out DEI mandates, and they should, and race-based preferences once and for all. Is this the next Civil Rights Act, or is the left going to keep on fighting to keep on discriminating? I thought I'd put that question first to Maddie Salamone, who is Federal Policy Counsel at the Pacific Legal Foundation. Maddie, welcome back to the program.
7: Thanks for having me, Lars.
5: Tell me about this new Next Civil Rights Act, the 10-bill package. What's in it?
7: Yeah, so the Next Civil Rights Act is what Pacific Legal Foundation envisions as being necessary to kind of reinforce what we believe the Constitution has always said, which is that the government can't discriminate on the basis of race and sex, and that they also shouldn't interfere with the ability of individuals to earn a living, be entrepreneurial, educate their children in whatever way they choose, and access health care. So we have kind of a more of an equality side of our bill packages, and then an opportunity side where it focuses more on the access issue and, right to earn a living.
5: I mean, Maddie, do we literally have to have an act of Congress to get people to follow what anybody can read in the U.S. Constitution, that all of us are supposed to be treated equally under the law, that nobody gets special rights or special privileges of one kind or another? We've really got to have 10 different new laws. I mean, I'm for them if there isn't another way to do it, but I would think that anybody could look at the Constitution and say, you can't have race-based federal programs, nor state programs either, right?
7: Unfortunately, yes. I mean, I think a fair reading of the Constitution would say that, but what's happened in our country since about the 1970s is that the federal government has been slowly implementing all these different programs and preferences that they've built into how they hire, how they award contracts, and how the federal government at large operates. So programs like the Small Business Administration's 8A Business Development Program and the Department of Transportation's Disadvantaged Business Enterprise Initiative, all these things have discriminated on the basis of race and sex now for decades. And so kind of unwinding that elaborate network is going to take an act of Congress at this point. It's a little beyond just an executive order, which while that's a good start, it is so baked into the fabric of this country and programs that we do need an act of, we need a number of acts of Congress, I think, at this point.
5: Hey, Maddie, if you don't mind, I want you to help me explain this to my audience, because when I hear the phrase disadvantaged business opportunity programs, I mean, a lot of states have them, but they assume that you're disadvantaged if you're female, you're disadvantaged if you have black skin or brown skin, you're disadvantaged for various reasons. And yet, when somebody comes in to apply for that kind of extra help, which somebody else who's not black, who's not Hispanic, who's not female, would not get that kind of help. But the person getting the help, do they actually have to show that they are disadvantaged or just that they have black skin?
7: No, I mean, that's part of the problem with some of these programs. There aren't even checks or, regular reapplications for some of these programs. They just get waved by. And if you ask me, it's pretty disempowering, I think, for those groups. And I think if you talk to a number of people that would fall in those categories, they would generally agree that they're no less capable. And while we may want to give assistance, I think there is also a certain level of responsibility that comes with using taxpayer dollars to award contracts and various other things, that we want to be awarding them based on merit and not based on these immutable characteristics that people have taken advantage of over the years. And I think there are many stories of people that you could see who've found those loopholes, and it has done a disservice to our country at large.
5: I think it also disserves the individual. And Maddie, I'll give you one example that just for whatever reason sticks in my mind. And I need to go back and find it. This is from the pre-internet days, but the Seattle Times, I think in the 90s or the early 2000s, they ran a story, and it was a front page story. And they clearly wanted you to get the impression this is why these programs are so important. And they were talking to a man who was a black man, a resident of Seattle, and he became an electrical contractor. And he got some of his first contracts because they were set aside specifically saying these contracts from the government are only for people with black skin. Now, he didn't have to show that he had some special disadvantage. They just said, you're black, you get these contracts. And then it described how over the next 30 or 35 years, because he was retired, and they were doing a story on how he'd had an entire career, and where the only kind of contracts he ever took or used were the disadvantaged business contracts, the MBE, Minority Business Enterprise, because they were all set aside saying you can only get them if you're black, and you are black, so you get the contracts. And he thought, well, you know, if they're going to set all these contracts aside for me based on my skin color, I'll just do these contracts. It was supposed to kind of bootstrap him up to where he could get some contracts from the government, and then he'd go out and compete with everybody else. But he explained in the interview, he said, well, you know, if they're going to set all these contracts aside for me based on what color my skin is, I'll just work these contracts. And he had an entire career based on only taking the disadvantaged business, because at some point he was no longer a disadvantaged business. He was just another contractor, but he had all this stuff set aside for him. And I can imagine contractors who weren't black, if they knew about what was going on, saying, why is this guy getting all these special, I mean, really good contracts with the city or the county or the state in Seattle, Washington? And yet, that's exactly what happened. And even the newspaper reporter didn't think it was strange that something that was supposed to get him started was actually just used to make an entire career.
7: Yeah, there are many, many of those stories. And we represent clients who are doing fantastic jobs, whether it was finding employees for, you know, government agencies or other similar things where they were doing a great job, they were very good at what they did, and because this color of their skin was not the one that the government was looking for, or they were the wrong sex, they lost the contract, despite the fact that they were performing very well. And over time, it's so disempowering and discouraging for anyone who is willing to work hard to build up a business that does a good job, to just have a contract stripped away because the government has decided, well, you're not disadvantaged enough for us, or you don't have the right skin color.

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1: Castro charged. I'm Chris DeMeo, Fox News. The Justice Department announcing an indictment against former Cuban President Raul Castro.
2: Castro is facing seven different counts, including murder. Acting Attorney General Todd Blanche said that he wants to see Castro on American soil. Federal grand jury in Miami returned the indictment last month. The announcement was made inside the iconic Freedom Tower, celebrating Cuban American heritage in the United States. DOJ officials made the announcement at a ceremony honoring four men who died as part of the Brothers to the Rescue mission. In 1996, that group flew three planes to help rescue people fleeing from the communist nation. Two of those planes were shot down. Four people were killed.
1: Fox's David Spunt in Miami. President Trump said today he doesn't expect further escalation from Cuba. Wildfires continue to plague California. Fox's Christina Coleman is in Los Angeles with the latest.
3: The largest is the Santa Rosa Island fire. It has ripped through more than 16,000 acres in Santa Barbara County. Fortunately, no one was injured. Thousands were forced to evacuate from the fast-moving Sandy fire, burning about 30 miles northwest of Los Angeles.
1: Officials report that there are over 1,500 active wildfires burning. Elon Musk's SpaceX heads to Wall Street.
4: Musk unveiling SpaceX's filing for its blockbuster initial public offering with the Securities and Exchange Commission. The IPO is expected to raise a record amount of money, valuing Elon Musk's company at up to $2 trillion. SpaceX plans to use the money to put artificial intelligence data centers in space. The IPO is likely to be the first of three potential mega offerings this year, with OpenAI and Anthropic both having their sights on the public market. Shares of SpaceX will be listed on the NASDAQ, and reports indicate that its debut could take place as soon as mid-June. Hilary Barsky, Fox News.
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0: You'd expect to see the North Dakota oil and natural gas industry working at wells and processing facilities. What you might not know is our oil and gas industry also works to build roads, provide school funding, and even protect us from flooding by creating nearly 50,000 jobs statewide and generating billions of tax dollars annually to support our infrastructure, our great outdoors, and our schools. North Dakota Petroleum Foundation, advancing the possibilities.
1: His name is Robert Woodson, and he was the head of the Woodson Center that he founded over 40 right. years, almost 50 years ago. He was a longtime civil rights guy. He's a black gentleman, and he would come on the show. He sounded so common sense. We loved having him on the show.
2: Oh, my goodness. We're going to miss him. I mean, even if you're African-American and you didn't see the beauty of his thought, You have to go to gravitate.
1: You know what, Paul? One of the best things was that Bob Woodson would come on and say things that were very, very conservative. I mean, we invite liberals on the show. We invite conservatives on the show. I'm conservative. But when a man would come on, and instead of just giving you the usual left-wing claptrap, which is what they expect black politicians or black activists to do, he'd actually say things that made sense. Because they were a conservative point, and he had a conservative point of view about work, about achievement, and about the way that people are treated in this country. I really revered Bob Woodson, and I was glad to have him on, and I was sorry to hear about his passing.
2: Yeah, I did want to mention that you mentioned Joe Biden. He was a stooge and a stoolie for the Communist Party, and I think Xi Jinping owned him.
1: I think the Chi-Coms owned the Biden crime family lock, stock, and barrel. 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
8: Welcome back to the Lars Larson Show. It's a pleasure to be with you on a Wednesday. I'm glad to take your phone calls and emails, and we'll do that in just a moment. Donald Trump's MAHA movement, Make America Healthy Again, isn't just about cleaning up America's food and drugs. It's taking the fight to deadly diseases worldwide. Should America lead the charge to eradicate killers like AIDS and malaria once and for all? I thought we'd bring on Horace Cooper, who's been gone from this show too long. He is a longtime political and legal analyst, taught constitutional law at GMU, and is the author of 2 books, the most recent one, Put You All Back in Chains, which, Horace, isn't that a Joe Biden quote from some time ago?
9: Well, absolutely it is. And it was him telling black Americans and other voters that to vote for him was a good thing because the opposition was going to put y'all back in chains. But as I show in the book, his policies actually put many working class people, predominantly who happen to be black, in a bind. More foreclosures, vehicles that were called back, or bad credit scores, and black Americans and other working class Americans really watched as the wealthiest prospered and they suffered. So yes, it's a Joe Biden quote, and it's really apt about how the left's policies end up actually hurting the least among us.
8: No doubt. Tell me this. What is Make America Healthy Again going to do in this country, and what's the prospect for maybe extending some of this to the rest of the world, and should America do that?
9: Well, we've been ignoring a real problem, and I think the COVID-19 events helped us to understand. It was not appropriate to ask people to consider their weight and their diet, and that would have been a dramatic improvement in health outcomes during COVID-19. It was called fat shaming. It was called the government getting up in your business when, in fact, a disproportionate number of the people who succumbed were the elderly, which we should have surged efforts to protect the elderly, but also there should have been a very dramatic, people should have been seeing public service announcements asking people to take the agency they already have to enhance their security. So Make America Healthy Again is a broad-based goal pushed by this administration. It's long needed, and it says we're going to work from the federal government side to see to it that you get the kind of information about the medical needs and circumstances that you are exposed to in a way that actually is useful to you and not as captive of corporate America. You've known me for a long time. I'm pro free market. I love the idea of people being able to be prosperous, but you shouldn't be able to capture the regulatory agency so that it rubber stamps what it wants to offer you rather than what's good for you. And at the same time, at the same time, it partners with the private sector to get the kinds of forces, dietitians, the medical community, et cetera, helping to steer people in the right direction.
8: I'm talking to Horace Cooper. He's a longtime political and legal analyst. As we've said, his most recent book, Put You All Back in Chains. I'll tell you one of them that really came to my attention, and it still resonates today, Horace. During the pandemic, we were following a doctor, I think he was in Scotland, and he said, look, vitamin D is a big deal. And this wasn't some quack. This was a guy who'd spent most of his career in refugee camps around the world and doing good stuff, you know, for not to make a lot of money, but just because he thought it was the right thing to do. But he pointed something out. He said, for instance, Horace, you have a lot darker skin than I do, don't you?
9: Yes.
8: Okay. And one of the downsides to that is that my skin, being lighter, develops a lot more vitamin D with some exposure to sun than yours does. That's not racist. That's the way physiology works. And this guy was
9: Dr. When we were kids, we called that science.
8: Yeah, it's science. And Dr. I think it was Dr. Campbell said, look, you should be taking supplements because we're finding that a lot of people who are sufficient for vitamin D, which is not actually a vitamin, it's a hormone, are not getting sick and they're not dying, and not nearly as much as the people who aren't. And I thought, well, that's easy, and vitamin D is relatively cheap. He even pointed out, he said, here in Great Britain, we tell all the people in Great Britain you should take vitamin D supplements in the wintertime when you're not getting as much sun, and then you can knock it off in the summertime. But he said, we tell black residents of the UK you should take vitamin D supplements all year long because your skin doesn't cause you to develop as much vitamin D. And he says, and it does appear to have a role. And since then, I've watched every study that's come out that said very few people who are sufficient for vitamin D, got sick or died or whatever. And you say, okay, that was simple. I never heard anybody in public health say, let's get out there and make sure everybody's got sufficient amounts of vitamin D, and especially for black Americans. And this Dr. Campbell even said, well, they could say this to people in America, but he said, you know what? They won't do it because it's not politically correct. And he was absolutely right.
9: And it's amazing. It's better for people, apparently, to die than to just tell the truth. Hey, I think we have an idea of what could be useful for you. We coined it always existed, but we coined a phrase that no one had any idea what it meant. It was a comorbidity. And it just, all it did was say that in certain set of circumstances, you're going to be at a higher risk than others. But since it was this fancy $10 word, it didn't help give us any information. Again, we didn't actually say to the elderly, we're going to make special efforts because you may have a weakened condition to help you avoid this. And we certainly didn't say when we closed all our schools down, hey, you are young. You got a lot of energy. I don't know about you. I watch the grandkids when they're running around. They exhaust me. No one said, let's let them keep going to school. We shut them down and we crippled them. Again, this political correctness or risk of being prejudiced in some way actually interfered with our ability to offer treatment. It used to be you could go to your doctor and it was nobody else's business but you and your doctor, the advice that he was giving.
10: Yep.
9: We can't do that because a doctor might lose his license. And we certainly can't actually post on the internet like we should have been doing, hey, you need some vitamin D supplements. This would be extremely constructive. It's not about judgment. It isn't saying, and by the way, women get different diseases than men.
8: Yeah, that's absolutely right. That is Horace Cooper. He is the author most recently of Put Y'all Back in Chains. Horace, it is a pleasure as always to have you on the show. 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
16: A former Cuban president indicted. I'm Deborah Valentine, Fox News. Many Cuban Americans in Florida celebrating after the Justice Department announced an indictment against former Cuban President Raul Castro. Fox's David Spun is in Miami with the story.
17: Castro is facing seven different counts, including murder. Acting Attorney General Todd Blanche said that he wants to see Castro on American soil.
18: We expect that he will show up here by his own will or by
10: another way.
17: Federal grand jury in Miami returned the indictment last month. The announcement was made inside the iconic Freedom Tower, celebrating Cuban American heritage in the United States. DOJ officials made the announcement at a ceremony honoring four men who died as part of the Brothers to the Rescue mission in 1996. That group flew three planes to help rescue people fleeing from the communist nation. Two of those planes were shot down. Four people were killed.
16: Castro was defense minister when the planes were shot down. President Trump told reporters on Wednesday he does not expect further escalation from Cuba. The island nation reportedly acquired drones it could use to attack U.S. forces. President Trump says China's president complimented the U.S. military and that he may have to hit Iran even harder. Fox's Jessica Rosenthal has more in his commencement address at the Coast Guard Academy.
18: The president praised the Coast Guard's role in the operation to capture Venezuela's leader Nicolas Maduro and the branch's role in Operation Epic Fury in Iran. But he also thanked the Coast Guard for their work interdicting drug trafficking.
19: We had a majority of drugs were coming in by the sea, by the ocean, and we have virtually stopped that.
18: On Iran, the president said he may have to hit them harder, but said maybe he won't have to.
19: The only question is, do we go and finish it up, or are they going to be signing a document? Let's see what happens.
16: Fox's Jessica Rosenthal reporting from Connecticut. 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
22: Temperatures being 30 degrees above average.
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16: Candidates endorsed by President Trump won Republican primaries all across the South. Fox's Mark Meredith has details.
23: In Georgia, the Republican race for governor will be heading to a runoff. Trump backed the lieutenant governor, Burt Jones, in the race. He's going to be facing off against billionaire businessman Rick Jackson. There is going to be a runoff also in Georgia's Senate primary, also closely watched. This is the race to go against John Ossoff, the primary less than a month away, happening on June 16. Also closely watching what's happening in Texas, the Lone Star State, where Trump's endorsed made huge news. The president picking the Texas Attorney General over the incumbent Senator John Cornyn in this runoff. Cornyn said today he still believes that even without getting the president's pick, he's got a shot.
16: Alabama Senator Tommy Tuberville won the primary for governor of his state. Former Senator Doug Jones won the Democratic primary. An illegal immigrant living in California has a new residence in prison after being convicted on child pornography charges. Fox's John Saucier reports.
24: It'll be 50 years in prison for Guatemalan national Angel Emilio Rodriguez Marroquin, who produced child sexual abuse material featuring his own niece and nephew. Both these kids were only 8 years old. He's also the subject of a child exploitation investigation in Guatemala. The Department of Homeland Security said he illegally entered the country in 2024, but was released by the Biden administration. His niece, the young girl, by the way, is special needs. He pleaded guilty to producing and possessing child pornography. John Saucier, Fox News.
16: SpaceX is officially targeting an initial public offering on the NASDAQ under the ticker symbol SPCX. The public market debut is expected as early as June 12, 2026. SpaceX was valued at $1.25 trillion in February after merging with XAI, Elon Musk's artificial intelligence startup. The offering could make Musk the world's first trillionaire. I'm Deborah Valentine. This is Fox News.
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0: Generally clear skies overnight tonight and not nearly as chilly. We'll have lows in the mid-40s with winds out of the southeast at about 10 to 15. For your Thursday, look for a lot of sunshine. A few more clouds late in the day. We'll have highs in the low 70s. It will be breezy out of the southeast at 10 to 25. And then as we head into your Friday, look for rain to overspread the area by afternoon with highs in the low to mid-60s, and that rain continues into early part of Saturday. From the Flag Skywatch Weather Center, I'm Chief Meteorologist Dean Wysocki.
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8: Welcome back to the Lars Larson Show. It's a Wednesday. 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That's 866-439-5277. 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And, of course, you can always vote in our X poll. We'll give you that question here in just a moment. A shout-out to Hattiesburg, Mississippi, where they catch great talk radio all day on WFMM. That's FM 97.3, and of course you can find my show there on WFMN, or MM, Monday through Friday. Glad to have you with me, and always glad to take your calls. You know, there's a lot to talk about. Let me tell you what's coming up this hour. China has just declared itself a near Arctic state and has its eyes on Greenland. What is America waiting for? Two resignations, two parties, and one very uncomfortable conversation about what has been happening to staffers on Capitol Hill. Is Congress finally ready to face it? 9 out of 10 Americans want action on Alzheimer's. Insurance companies keep on saying no. Is this the issue that hands Republicans the midterm elections? Alzheimer's and elections? Yeah, you're not going to believe, but there's some new information out there says that is one of the issues that truly resonates with the voters. Glad to have you with me on a Wednesday, and always glad to take your calls. If you want to vote in our poll on X, is Donald Trump now the undisputed king of the Republican Party after a massive number of wins in the primaries around America yesterday, including most notably Representative Thomas Massie, Republican of Kentucky, and he has been a thorn in Donald Trump's side for a long, long time. He was defeated by the president's hand-picked challenger, Ed Galrain. Now, Galrain didn't have much going for him politically until he got Donald Trump's endorsement. He beat Thomas Massie of Kentucky by 10 percentage points. Anywhere in politics, that is considered a landslide. Glad to have you with me, and always glad to take your calls. There are a couple of other things that I want to mention to you as well that are just on my mind. 17,000 people under evacuation orders in Southern California. This is yesterday, as a wildfire threatened suburban homes. The wind-driven Sandy fire was reported Monday in the hills above Simi Valley. That's where the Reagan Presidential Library is. We've actually done the show on remote there. It's about 30 miles northwest of Los Angeles. By yesterday morning, it had consumed more than 2 square miles of dry brush and destroyed at least one home. An underwater IED detonated after it was found in an Alabama reservoir that is the sole drinking water source for about 350,000 people. The bomb is being described as a grenade-type IED, and it was detonated with help from personnel from the FBI's bomb squad. Good thing that that happened as well. I did mention this last hour, but I thought this man was so admirable, I want to mention it again this hour. The Woodson Center has now announced the passing of its founder and president, Robert L. Woodson Sr. You probably heard him on this show. He was on so many times, I couldn't even count. He passed away in his sleep yesterday morning. Robert Woodson was 89. May he rest in peace. more than the founder of an organization, a longtime civil rights leader, but I think most importantly, a conservative. I mean, he was an unabashed conservative, and we always love to hear Robert Woodson's point of view on whatever issues happen to come up. 866-HEY-LARS. That's 866-439-5277. Couple of things I want to get to. Number one, Democratic Maine Senate candidate Graham Platner. Have you heard about this guy? This is the guy with the Nazi tattoo, the guy who tries to pass himself off as just an average oysterman, except that he comes from a family with a few bucks, and he's done very, very well. Well, his deleted Reddit account has continued to cause headaches for his campaign for public office. A recently resurfaced post appeared to mock a U.S. soldier who was almost killed in combat. He says, "This video never gets old." Platner has acknowledged that he owned it. It was a site called P Hustle, posted in June of 2019 in reference to a viral video from a helmet cam of PFC Ted Daniels, taken during a clash with Taliban fighters in 2012 that ended with Daniels being shot four different times. He earned a Purple Heart for his injuries. Do you know what Platner had to say about him? This is the Democrat candidate for Senate in Maine. Dumb, and then he used a word I can't use on the air, mother blanker, didn't deserve to live, is what Platner said. Platner also had some scrutiny for some more recent Reddit posts, including one from 5 years ago in which he described himself as both a communist and a socialist. So he's got both. He could be like the mayor of New York City, communist and socialist. His posts have contained homophobic slurs and praise for military tactics used by the terrorist organization known as Hamas. Oh, and this, I have never been a vegan. I mean, I don't mind a good salad now and then, but frankly, I'm one of those people who's actually read Genesis. I think God doesn't like vegans. I mean, that's, after all, why Cain killed Abel. It was because Cain brought in some nice, tasty cuts of meat, and Abel got angry because God wasn't happy with him because he brought him a salad, and that didn't go over very well. Having said that, is that trendy vegan diet quietly destroying people's health? The UK's Daily Mail reports the death of a university student linked to vitamin deficiency, thought to be triggered by her veganism, has sparked fears about the safety of a plant-based diet. Georgina Owen, 21, from Essex in the UK, avoided eating meat, dairy, eggs, and all other animal products for 3 years because of environmentalism. They called her bright and able. She was a student in geography. She took her own life while suffering delusional beliefs brought about by vitamin B12 deficiency because of her vegan diet. Does it ever strike you that if you look in the mirror and then you smile, you know, a toothy smile? I don't do a very good toothy smile, but a toothy smile will tell you those teeth were not made for chewing cud. Those teeth were not made just to eat vegetables. God expected you to eat meat as well. Now, I know there are people who say they've got to have a vegan diet. I don't think it makes much sense. This poor lady, her death has now triggered a debate over the safety of that kind of diet, a vegan diet. They say about 3.5 million people in the UK eat a plant-based diet, no meat, no eggs, no dairy, no nana, all the rest of that nonsense. This is a vitamin that is fundamental to the function of the human body. That's referring to B12, and it's almost entirely absent from a vegan diet. Don't you think people would pay attention and use a little bit of common sense? You were supposed to eat meat. It is what you were designed by God to do. And saying, I'm not going to eat meat because I don't want to have steak. I don't want to have pork. I don't want to have chicken. I don't want to have fish. All of the rest of that, it doesn't really work out well for you in the long term. Coming up in a moment, let's talk about the intersection of medicine and politics. A brand new poll shows nearly every American wants action on Alzheimer's, and the insurance companies are said to be blocking the way. Is Alzheimer's care the secret weapon that Republican candidates can ride to victory in the midterm elections? Back in a moment. Glad to get your calls. 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
5: 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The Fargo Mayoral Debate, Thursday, May 28th, beginning at 5 on WDAY Radio and The Flag. 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
7: 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It is a pleasure to welcome to the program Charles Sauer, who joins me now. And we're going to talk about where medicine and politics might just intersect this year. Mr. Sauer, welcome to the program.
8: Thanks for having me on.
7: Charles is the founder and president of the Market Institute. Tell me how Alzheimer's could end up playing a role in how American voters cast their ballots in the general election.
8: Well, we recently did a survey of over 3,000 people around the country with a focus on some of the swing states, Florida, North Carolina, Ohio, and Pennsylvania. And look, 7 million people currently have Alzheimer's. That's nearly 1 in 9 of our seniors have Alzheimer's. And what we found out is that 58% of these voters that we surveyed know somebody or have family that has Alzheimer's. 79% of these voters are more likely to vote for the candidate who prioritizes Alzheimer's, and 87% of them believe that fighting Alzheimer's should be a national priority. I think it was Newt Gingrich that once said that if an issue polls above 80%, all you have to do is stand next to it and smile. And realistically, that's what we're looking at. We have an oncoming problem, and we have an issue that's polling off the charts.
7: Well, and in fact, how should that be approached by the individual candidates? Because if they merely say, I really care about this issue, many of my constituents have somebody in a family who has Alzheimer's, but they don't talk about something specific that they would do to actually change the situation, which might be a little tough. Because right now, do we have any really effective treatments that are either in the pipeline or ready for approval? Or is there an opportunity for somebody who's running for re-election or for election to be able to say, I will make these happen if you elect me?
8: Yeah, I mean, this is, first off, science is moving all the time, right? But under the Biden administration, there was a drug that had passed the FDA, and the Biden administration didn't like it. So they roadblocks in front of patients to get it. And those are some of the roadblocks that need to come down. But also, the fact is that Alzheimer's needs to be thought of like cancer. If you detect it early, then you can actually do something about it. And there's blood tests that are now coming out, and there's AI tests that have come out that can actually help diagnose these things quicker. But currently, the government's not covering it, and therefore insurance companies aren't covering it. And so we need more awareness. We need more politicians just talking about it. But once we start removing the roadblocks from people to get treatments, we'll also have more of a demand for these early blood tests so people can actually see it going forward. And I think that that's actually what saves us money. That, like, if you look at healthcare costs, most of the spending is in those last 6 months of life. But the fact is on Alzheimer's, you could live for years and years. And so it costs a lot of money to care for somebody on Alzheimer's. So if we can diagnose it early, we can actually save money in this case. And honestly, in most of healthcare, that's not the case.
7: I'm talking to Charles Sauer, who's founder and president of the Marketing Institute. Just out of curiosity, not to go too far down the rabbit hole, but why did the Biden administration not like that drug that was being offered up for Alzheimer's? Do we know?
8: Yeah, so it was an interesting test. The company had actually pulled the drug from FDA testing, and the FDA went ahead and approved it. Don't get me started on FDA issues.
7: The company pulled it, and then the FDA approved it for sale?
8: Yeah. Yeah, no, it's great. It's public policy at its finest. And so in some ways, it made sense that the Biden administration put those roadblocks in place. But since the Biden administration, new drugs have come out. They've passed the FDA. Science has moved forward, and we don't have those same problems that there was no problems with that drug. It was just a question of whether it was effective or not, right? And
7: yeah.
8: So now we have proven effectiveness on drugs, and so it's time to remove the roadblocks so that these patients can actually get care.
7: I mean, because, Charles, a lot of times we've ended up talking about the effectiveness test. Frankly,
8: yeah.
7: I think that most families facing down a really serious threat, like a family member with Alzheimer's, if they said, oh, this drug, it's terrible, it's only effective 15% of the time. How many people do you know would say, I'll take the 15%. That's one chance in six. That's better odds than you get in Vegas or at the track.
8: Well, and look, if you look at our survey, 89% of the people agreed with you. 89% of people agree that doctors and not insurance companies or Medicare should decide who gets these treatments. President Trump has been pushing Right to Try, and that's for the last-ditch medications. And the fact is, Alzheimer's is bad, not just for the patient, but the caregivers. It takes a lot of their time, a lot of their energy, and a lot of stress. I agree with you completely, and our survey confirms it.
7: I mean, now, do you think you're going to get the politicians to actually take note of this? Because I imagine some of them are going to say, no, I have to focus on taxes. I have to focus on the cost of gasoline. You know, it's almost as though some of them don't seem to have a broad view of, maybe I've got room for all these different things on my agenda. All I have to do is mention them. Or maybe they should start speaking like President Trump used to as a candidate, where you get up in front of the crowd and you keep them enthralled for 90 minutes. You got a lot of time to cover everything.
8: I think that what politicians are going to see when they're on the campaign trail is that taxes are always going to be a hot button issue. Immigration is going to be a hot button issue. The war is going to be a hot button. The economy is going to be a hot button. But the fact is, and that's why we did this survey, is we could see this issue emerging. We could see science emerging. And so where you have 89% of people think that it should be the doctor and not the government making the decision, this is an issue that a politician can stand behind, work on, and actually do something on that their voters will support. So we think it's important. And again, 2,000 out of the people we surveyed were in these swing states. And so we think it's an important issue for these people to talk about.
7: I couldn't agree with you more. Charles, thank you very much. Would you mind telling my audience quickly, what does the Market Institute do?
8: The Market Institute's a libertarian think tank, and we try to make government more effective.
7: Free markets and free citizens. I appreciate your time, sir. Thank you very much.
8: Thank you.
7: That is Charles Sauer, who is the founder and president of the Market Institute. 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And believe me, I've tried it myself. 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
1: Cuban president indicted. I'm Deborah Valentine, Fox News. Many Cuban Americans in Florida celebrating after the Justice Department announced an indictment against former Cuban President Raul Castro. Fox's David Spahn is in Miami with the story.
2: Castro is facing seven different counts, including murder. Acting Attorney General Todd Blanche said that he wants to see Castro on American soil.
3: We expect that he will show up here by his own will or by another way.
2: Federal grand jury in Miami returned the indictment last month. The announcement was made inside the iconic Freedom Tower, celebrating Cuban American heritage in the United States. DOJ officials made the announcement at a ceremony honoring four men who died as part of the Brothers to the Rescue mission. In 1996, that group flew three planes to help rescue people fleeing from the communist nation. Two of those planes were shot down. Four people were killed.
1: Castro was defense minister when the planes were shot down. President Trump told reporters on Wednesday he does not expect further escalation from Cuba. The island nation reportedly acquired drones it could use to attack U.S. forces. President Trump says China's president complimented the U.S. military and that he may have to hit Iran even harder. Fox's Jessica Rosenthal has more in his commencement address at the Coast Guard Academy.
4: The president praised the Coast Guard's role in the operation to capture Venezuela's leader Nicolas Maduro and the branch's role in Operation Epic Fury in Iran. But he also thanked the Coast Guard for their work interdicting drug trafficking.
5: We had a majority of drugs were coming in by the sea, by the ocean, and we have virtually stopped that.
4: On Iran, the president said he may have to hit them harder, but said maybe he won't have to.
5: The only question is, do we go and finish it up, or are they going to be signing a document? Let's see what happens.
1: Fox's Jessica Rosenthal reporting from Connecticut. 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
8: Temperatures being 30 degrees above average.
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12: Generally clear skies overnight tonight and not nearly as chilly. We'll have lows in the mid-40s with winds out of the southeast at about 10 to 15. For your Thursday, look for a lot of sunshine. A few more clouds late in the day. We'll have highs in the low 70s. It will be breezy out of the southeast at 10 to 25. And then as we head into your Friday, look for rain to overspread the area by afternoon with highs in the low to mid-60s. And that rain continues into early part of Saturday. From the Flag Skywatch Weather Center, I'm Chief Meteorologist Dean Wysocki.
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15: Welcome back to the Lars Larson Show. It's a pleasure to be with you on a Wednesday. I got to tell you this. The world should finally call out Hezbollah's child abuse. And when you say, what's Hezbollah? Terrorist organization, kind of like Hamas, kind of like the Houthi terrorists and all the rest. Well, Fox News is reporting the U.S.-designated Lebanon-based terrorist movement called Hezbollah exploits children from its own movement in the scout movement to carry out jihadi missions that result in their deaths. Now, that was the reporting by Lebanon's MTV television network. I'm pretty sure it's not like the American MTV. The report claims that Hezbollah gives child fighters heroes' funerals and publicly glorifies them before their peers in order to encourage other kids to go jihadi as well. The MTV report says that Hezbollah believes that every drop of blood shed by child soldiers brings victory closer. It also claims that Hezbollah uses its scout movement to cultivate an entire generation of obedient children prepared to die. Wow, sounds like a wonderful kind of movement. Kind of not like the scouts in the United States of America. Hezbollah child soldiers have been used since the 1980s by this outlaw armed group, not just armed fighters, but Khomeini loyal scouts. And Hezbollah has boy scouts, and they've been taught jihad, and it's a well-known thing in Lebanon. So, is somebody ever going to call them out and suggest maybe you shouldn't be doing this to the kids? Glad to have you with me. And if you want to join what we call the best conversation in talk journalism, it's right here at 866-HEY-LARS. That's 866-439-5277. Send your emails to talk@LarsLarson.com. Is Ilhan Omar's day of reckoning finally here? I mean, I know that there are plenty of conservatives like me who really cannot stand Ilhan Omar, Democrat member of Congress from the great state of Minnesota. Well, the Justice Department has now begun an investigation into Ilhan Omar. Vice President J.D. Vance said that yesterday. Omar has faced questions about immigration fraud, marrying her brother, family finances, making lots of money, and her potential ties to a COVID-era fraud scheme in Minnesota. Yeah, she's got a lot of business going on. I don't want to prejudge an investigation, says Vance. It certainly seems like there is something fishy here. Well, Vance is in charge of the administration's efforts to combat fraud, and he said previously that Ilhan Omar definitely committed immigration fraud. I think that's pretty easy to see. I mean, if you look at the things that she has admitted doing, if you look at the things that she's trying to hide that she has done, I think Ilhan Omar has been up to plenty of illegal business, and she probably shouldn't be a member of Congress. He said, if we think there's a crime, we're going to prosecute that crime. That is something the Department of Justice is looking at right now. And what's wrong with that? If you have a member of Congress, they don't have the same kind of protection from prosecution that, say, an American president would have. In this case, if they go after Ilhan Omar, I have a feeling there are a lot of people who are going to say it's about time, and it should happen sooner rather than later. Okay, let's talk about Jane Fonda. Remember Jane Fonda? Billionaire Tom Steyer, according to the New York Post, is under fire for paying huge amounts of cash to Gen Z social media influencers. He also shelled out six figures, big money, to a PAC tied to Jane Fonda, one of the biggest Hollywood cheerleaders. The legendary actress, and very liberal legendary actress, is out in force for the billionaire hedge fund guy rallying with Steyer at a Los Angeles campaign event on May the 7th, just about 2 weeks ago, even cutting an ad for his $130 million campaign, running for governor in California. I don't know that he's going to get any good done. I don't think he has that much name familiarity. He has shattered spending records in the California governor's race before the Barbarella star, that's Fonda. The Barbarella reference kind of shows that the folks of the New York Post don't seem to understand. An awful lot of people are not going to remember the one of the worst movies ever made in human history, Barbarella, but it starred Jane Fonda. And the fact that it had Fonda in skimpy clothes, yeah, we can laugh at Jane Fonda all day long. So what did Steyer do? She went on camera to praise Tom Steyer. She got $310,000 for that. Steyer then kicked $250,000 to Fonda's political action committee called the Jane Fonda Climate Pack. That was between March and May of 2024. So just in a few months, he's kicking her $250,000. Fonda's pack crashed another.

0: You'd expect to see the North Dakota oil and natural gas industry working at wells and processing facilities. What you might not know is our oil and gas industry also works to build roads, provide school funding, and even protect us from flooding by creating nearly 50,000 jobs statewide and generating billions of tax dollars annually to support our infrastructure, our great outdoors, and our schools. North Dakota Petroleum Foundation, advancing the possibilities.
1: 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That's 866-439-5277. Naysayers go to the head of the line always. Send emails to talk@LarsLarson.com. Coming up, after back-to-back resignations from both political parties over inappropriate staffer relationships, Congress is launching a bipartisan crackdown of its own. Is Capitol Hill finally cleaning up the predators who've been hiding in plain sight? That's coming up next on the Lars Larson Show.

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6: Welcome back to the Lars Larson Show. 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And I love naysayers on this program. We always have, and we always will. So, Luke, you're a naysayer calling in, listening on our station in Idaho. What's on your mind, and what do you and I disagree about that makes you a naysayer today?
7: A little bit. I think you're right that Trump is now the undisputed king of the Republican Party. And I think it's very bad for the party of which I am a member and the nation in long term. You know, you see what happened with Massey yesterday. And, you know, the head of the party spends a massive amount of money getting rid of the most fiscally conservative and constitutionalist guy in the House when that money needs to be saved to fight House races in the general.
6: Well,
7: it was a bad move.
6: Well, let me ask you this, though. There are plenty of times where the president's priorities and the president's agenda have not lined up with some of his own staffers, and he gets rid of them. They've not lined up with people like James Comey, who I think is an execrable human being. But, you know, so Trump got rid of him. Shouldn't the president, if he's been elected by the whole country, and he says, I was elected to do these things, to accomplish these things, I need people who've got the same agenda I do. This guy doesn't have that agenda, or this woman does not have that agenda. And as a result, I'm going to see what I can do to replace them with somebody else. Isn't that what anybody would do, say, running a private company or any other kind of private enterprise?
7: Yes. And so I get the however, so it's going to blow my yes out of the water. But, you know, you look at Massey, the guy voted with Trump 90% of the time, but he's one of the only ones that said, hey, this stuff is you know, does it help or does it hurt? Is it constitutional? Is it not constitutional? Does it blow the budget up or not? Now the floodgates are wide open. I heard this guy, Galrain or whatever his name is, speak yesterday for the first time. And,
6: yeah,
7: man, you go from Massey, who's probably rocking 115 IQ, to maybe 95 on this guy, and that's bad. It's going to blow up on the party.
6: I sure hope that you're not right, but I understand the concern, and you're an excellent naysayer. Thank you very much, Luke. I appreciate it. Let's go to Representative Kat Kamick, who represents Florida's 3rd Congressional District. Welcome to the program.
8: Hey, great to be with you. Thanks for having me.
6: So tell me this. Is Congress finally going to clean up its own swamp of sexual predators?
8: You know, we're not known for our productivity.
6: No kidding.
8: But, you know, for those of us that are actually focused on draining the swamp, you really can't do that unless you're willing to get rid of the swampy behavior. And since it is a bipartisan problem, we might actually have a bipartisan solution.
6: Really? Because one of the things I'd like to see, if you've got a staffer who commits some kind of sexual harassment, sexual assault, anything like that, should they pay for it or should the taxpayers pay for it? And if it's the member himself or herself, again, should the taxpayers pay for that or the member himself or herself?
8: Oh, come on, Lars. You know what I'm going to say. Of course, they should be on the hook personally for their misdeeds.
6: But it gets paid out of a big slush fund that Congress set up. So let's eliminate the slush fund and say you're on your own dime.
8: Absolutely. And the good news is that the slush fund is no longer being funded. So that part has been taken care of. But what we do need to do is actually do a full disclosure. There's only been a partial disclosure of who's in there and how much has gone out. And there's some real politics at play there on both sides of the aisle as to why that's not happening. But I believe sunlight is the best disinfectant. Let's pull the curtain back. Let the American people see what they paid for. And to even have that in the first place, it's really a disgrace.
6: I'm talking to Kat Kamick.
8: You know,
6: Kat represents Florida's 3rd Congressional District, and I'm glad to have you on the program. Tell me this. Can we get away with disclosing it? On the member side or the staffer side, I'd have no problem with it. I might have a problem if a young lady or a young man says, look, I got attacked at work, or I got harassed at work, or, you know, the boss was doing sexual things to me at work. I'm not sure disclosing their names is completely kosher. Are you?
8: No, and that's why you always work to protect the victims. But we know that of the $18 million that was allocated for this fund, about only $375,000 of it has actually been made public. So there's a lot of money that needs to be disclosed. Always need to protect the victims, of course. Because we know not only is that a real issue of protecting their privacy, but there is a real culture of retaliation on Capitol Hill as well. So I think that that's a good first start for us to get to.
6: Is there a culture of, I mean, for example, do you remember the two staffers, two gay guys who got up to it in a Senate, or I think it was a Senate or House committee room, and actually took pictures of their ridiculous sexual escapades? And I wonder whatever happened to those guys. Did they end up at a Democrat Party friendly law firm or what? Because, you know, this is the kind of behavior, or the storage cages down under the Capitol that we hear about, were apparently places for sexual assignations. How in the world does that kind of garbage go on without a whole bunch of people really feeling some kind of punishment?
8: You know, and I think it comes down to a power dynamic imbalance, right? And I still can't believe that happened in the Senate chambers. They filmed it. I mean, that just, oh my gosh, it just makes you just absolutely cringe. But you think about let's be equal opportunity offenders here, right? It could be
6: sure.
8: A man or a woman. And their chief of staff, you know, puts them in a situation where maybe they've put hands on them. They've made sexual advances towards them. I can't tell you how many,
6: Joe Biden did to that young lady?
8: ladies, let's be accurate. It's plural.
6: Okay. And children.
8: Yes, exactly. Exactly. And I think the staff, one, needs to know where to go and how that should work, but they should never be sitting there contemplating, do I report and ruin my career? Or am I able to report this creep and get out of this situation and move on to a different office where I can actually be valued for my work and my duty of service, rather than, you know, what my chief of staff or my legislative director thinks that, you know, I'm capable of in the bedroom, something gross like that.
6: Yeah, it is grotesque, isn't it? You know, it's a real pleasure to have you on the show, by the way. I will tell you this. I think if the members and their staff knew, if I get up to this kind of stuff and I'm going to have to pay out of my own pocket, I realize there are a whole bunch of members who are multimillionaires. But even still, I don't think they like writing checks like that. If they actually thought they'd have to pay the bill themselves and the legal fees and everything else, they might be able to keep it zipped. What do you think, Kat Kamick?
8: I don't know. You got some members up here who, even since the Congressional Slush Fund has shut down, they still continue to do ridiculous things. I mean, every day I am surprised, unfortunately, by some ridiculous thing that a member or a staffer has done in propositioning someone or putting hands on someone. It never seems to end. And one of the things that's frustrating, I think, for everyone is it kind of gets shipped off to the ethics committee where it's investigated for years and years and years. There's never any resolution.
6: And nothing ever happens. We ought to have some certainty there. That's Kat Kamick. Kat, thank you very much.
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14: Castro in trouble. I'm Chris DeMeo, Fox News. The Justice Department announcing an indictment against former Cuban President Raul Castro.
15: The Justice Department says the brother of the late Cuban dictator Fidel Castro is facing a host of charges, among them murder and conspiracy. With Acting Attorney General Todd Blanche giving this message.
16: We expect that he will show up here by his own will or by another way.
15: Meantime, Secretary of State Marco Rubio has urged the Cuban people to demand new leadership on the island, even as the regime there continues to threaten to retaliate against any possible U.S. military action, which may yet come.
14: Fox's Kevin Cork. California Governor Gavin Newsom blasting President Trump in the wake of ongoing wildfires.
17: There's multiple wildfires burning in California right now, including the Santa Rosa Island fire, which has scorched more than 16,000 acres since Friday in Santa Barbara County. Governor Gavin Newsom's office writing, quote, "This is federally managed land and these crews are working hard. The question is whether the Trump administration, which gutted the Forest Service by 16% and left it in disarray, has given them everything they need." California gubernatorial candidate, Steve Hilton, responded by saying, quote, "This is truly sick from Gavin Newsom. He just won't take responsibility for anything."
14: Fox's Christina Coleman. Elon Musk's SpaceX heads to Wall Street.
18: The IPO is expected to raise a record amount of money, valuing Elon Musk's company at up to $2 trillion. SpaceX plans to use the money to put artificial intelligence data centers in space. The IPO is likely to be the first of three potential mega offerings this year, with OpenAI and Anthropic both having their sights on the public market. Shares of SpaceX will be listed on the NASDAQ, and reports indicate that its debut could take place as soon as mid-June. Hillary Barsky, Fox News.
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14: Another threat. President Trump says the U.S. military is ready to strike Iran again if Tehran refuses to budge on its nuclear program as negotiations continue. Iran is hitting back with rhetoric of its own.
22: Iran's parliament speaker and top negotiator Mohammad Khalibaf spoke today, saying it's the United States that is seeking another round of war. He added in a statement, for the sake of reassuring the dear people of Iran, I want to say that our military forces have used the opportunity provided by the ceasefire to rebuild their military strength as best as possible. His comments were echoed by Iran's foreign minister, who spoke today from Tehran, saying that he and Iranian commanders are on the same page. Right now, there is a massive U.S. military buildup across the region. New video shows U.S. refuelers parked at Tel Aviv's Ben-Gurion Airport, waiting in case President Trump orders new strikes against the regime.
14: Fox's Trey Yingst. Meantime, Iran executed two people for creating a group to disrupt the country's security. Vanessa Trump, the former wife of Donald Trump Jr. and the mother of five of President Trump's grandchildren, says that she's been diagnosed with breast cancer. The 48-year-old announced her diagnosis in a personal health update she shared on Instagram. The president's job approval not in good shape in the latest Fox News poll as voters express concerns about the economy. Here's Fox's Jessica Rosenthal.
23: The latest Fox News poll shows 39% approve of the president's performance, with just 29% approving his handling of the economy. A little more than half of those polled said rising gas prices are a major problem for their families, with the same number saying their families' finances are worse now compared to 2 years ago. Nearly 6 in 10 voters said when it comes to the economy, the most important issue is the cost of living. The poll also found the president's losing support with key groups, with 80% of Republicans and just 54% of non-MAGA Republicans saying they approve of the president's performance. Jessica Rosenthal, Fox News.
14: Stocks finishing higher Wednesday, the Dow finishing up 645 points. I'm Chris DeMayo. This is Fox News.
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3: Generally clear skies overnight tonight and not nearly as chilly. We'll have lows in the mid-40s with winds out of the southeast at about 10 to 15. For your Thursday, look for a lot of sunshine. A few more clouds late in the day. We'll have highs in the low 70s. It will be breezy out of the southeast at 10 to 25. And then as we head into your Friday, look for rain to overspread the area by afternoon with highs in the low to mid-60s. And that rain continues into early part of Saturday. From the Flag Skywatch Weather Center, I'm Chief Meteorologist Dean Wysocki.
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8: Welcome back to the Lars Larson Show. It's a pleasure to be with you. I'm glad to get to your phone calls and emails. I wanted to talk about cars for kids. Now, I know that most of you, if you listen to talk radio the way I do, you've probably heard that Cars for Kids jingle, the public service announcement or advertisement that is run across the United States of America. Now, I've never wondered about it enough to actually say, well, what exactly is the organization and what does it do with all the money that it raises? I mean, all you know from the advertisement is that they do something that involves kids and that they're willing to take your car, donate your car, you know, if it's paid off, and then they will take it and sell it, and then they will take the money and put it to some good use that involves children. Well, it turns out that at least one guy got more than a little bit upset because of what he was hearing in the ad, and he decided to bring a lawsuit. I don't want to tell you the details of that in just a moment. First, welcome to the Lars Larson Show. If you want to join the best conversation in talk journalism, it happens right here every day at 866-HEY-LARS. That's 866-439-5277. 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Oh, and our ex-poll question today. We come up with a brand new poll question every day. As of yesterday, the big streak of primaries throughout the United States, Donald Trump endorsed 37 candidates, and 37 candidates came out as winners. I would say that's a pretty good track record, including some who were non-winners like Thomas Massie, Republican of Kentucky. But Thomas Massie has been more than a little bit a thorn in Donald Trump's side for years. He was defeated by the president's hand-picked challenger, Ed Gowrain. Ed Gowrain, who had very little name recognition before he got Trump's endorsement, beat Massie by about 10 percentage points. And that ought to be a lesson to the Democrats. They will talk all day long about how unpopular Donald Trump is. And yet you don't hear a lot of them talking about, well, look at the primaries that were held this week in various states around America. Because if they did that, they'd have to admit, yeah, the folks that were backed by Donald Trump did very, very well. Those who were opposed by Donald Trump, even Republicans, did not do very well at all. For example, Georgia Secretary of State Brad Raffensperger and former Lieutenant Governor Jeff Duncan, they were among the few Republicans who spoke out after Donald Trump questioned the results of the 2020 election. And I've told you before, I think the 2020 election was fraudulent. I think the 2020 election was flawed. I think the result of the 2020 election was wrong. And you can call me an election denier all day long. Somehow, if you're a Democrat and you become an election denier like Hillary Clinton or Hakeem Jeffries or any number of other Democrats, they can question the results of an election all day long and twice on Sunday. Nobody says a word about it. But if Republicans say, hey, I think that election was flawed, that all of a sudden you become the evil election denier. Well, guess what happened? Well, Raffensperger, who had defied Donald Trump, when Donald Trump said to him, find those votes in Atlanta, I know they're there. He got about 15% of the vote in the GOP gubernatorial primary. He was running for governor of Georgia, and he failed to make the runoff election. So Donald Trump, is he now the undisputed king of the Republican Party after the big wins that he got in yesterday's primaries around America? Now, if you want to call in, it's 866-HEY-LARS. Let me tell you about this Cars for Kids thing, because I've heard the ads, too. I mean, I'm just like you, but I've never had any reason to inquire about what they were all about. Well, NBC News is reporting Cars for Kids is being ordered by a judge to stop broadcasting its ads across the entire state of California. And I would imagine there may be other states who will have questions about this as well. A judge found that the nonprofit group Cars for Kids violated the state's false advertising and unfair competition laws. Orange County Superior Court Judge Gassa Apkarian issued a ruling about 10 days ago. and ruled against Cars for Kids and the jingle that featured children dancing and singing. The decision came in a lawsuit that was filed by a California man who argued that the ad prominently features young children, even though some of the proceeds are directed toward programs that primarily benefit Israeli trips for elder teenagers. Money cannot undonate a car or restore the donor's belief that they were helping a local needy child. And I can tell you my interpretation, again, not having listened all that closely, other than having heard the Cars for Kids ads over and over and over again as I've listened to talk radio while driving around various parts of America. You hear the ad everywhere. The judge said the evidence shows that the children, especially needy or underprivileged children, are not the recipients of the proceeds of the donations. And yet the ad seemed to make it sound like that's exactly where the money is going to go. Apkarian ruled that Cars for Kids may not use the Cars for Kids jingle or any variation of it in California unless the ads include an explicit and audible disclosure of the organization's religious affiliation. If it is being set aside, the money from this effort is being set aside only for one specific group, a religious group in this case, should the public have to know? The nonprofit group primarily funds a Jewish nonprofit organization and accepts donations of cars, boats, and real estate. They now have 30 days till June the 8th to stop broadcasting it in California. The chief operating officer of Cars for Kids, Esty Landau, testified that Cars for Kids serves as the primary funding source for a group called URA, and it sends approximately $45 million a year to raise a lot of money, or more than 60% of its total funds, but it all goes to benefit a specific religious group of children, and it does not generally benefit those children that are very, very young or very, very needy. It's sponsoring trips to Israel. Let's go to John. Hey, John, welcome to the program. What's on your mind?
0: Hey, Lars. I just wish you had said leader of the Republican Party, not king of the Republican Party. Was that a
8: why?
0: Just a slip or
8: no? No, it was deliberate. It was when I saw that. Actually, my producer Mackenzie Prunty put it up there, but I totally agreed with it because you know these folks who are running around saying no kings, no kings. All they mean is no Donald Trump. They certainly didn't object to King Charles of England. They actually stood up and applauded him. They don't like it. Donald Trump does not act like a king. If he did, he wouldn't get tied up in the courts as much as he had. So why not? I got to give you a piece of advice. Peace of mind actually matters, especially when it comes to your health care. But for a lot of Americans, the system does not make it easy. Prices are high. Access is inconsistent, to say the least. And the process can feel really, really complicated. That's why more people are looking for better options and more control. 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
4: Welcome back to Honestly Provocative Talk Radio, and it's a pleasure to be with you. 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
2: Always a pleasure, my friend. Good to be with you.
4: Hey, I'm curious about this, because the lawsuit settlement that President Trump arrived at with the IRS, because the IRS did him dirty. I mean, they allowed a lot of his private tax information be leaked. I take that seriously because I've had my own differences with the IRS. But everybody attacked Donald Trump through the IRS saying, well, he must be concealing his income or doing something nefarious. The IRS has had its eye on Donald Trump for a long, long time. And I can guarantee you that especially during the days it was being run by the Obama administration, if they could have made a case against Trump or anybody else, especially after he ran for office, they would have done it. But they didn't. So when they leaked his information, he said, I'm going to sue you. And he sued him for a massive amount of money and then agreed to a settlement and said, the settlement should be, we're going to put 1.776, love the number, billion into a compensation fund for people who are wrongly targeted by the Biden administration. Tell me what's not to like about that.
2: Well, the fact that the American taxpayers are the ones footing the bill is something not to like about it. And it always is concerning to me when a member of the government, an elected representative, is benefiting financially from their position and being able to involve themselves. I'm not sure what damage has been done to Donald Trump that he is deserving of money from this weaponization fund. And it, remember, it's not just people who the DOJ has gone after, named Donald Trump. It's lots of other people. What I've never understood about this is that somehow the idea is that people who were wronged should get money from the rest of us who haven't done anything wrong to them. It's like slavery reparations. If people within the IRS committed crimes, they should go to jail for those crimes. That's how America works. Just because something bad was done to you doesn't mean the rest of us should be the ones to foot the bill. And that to me is the issue.
4: Well, let me push back on that, because I'm not the biggest fan of lawsuits. I don't like them. Lincoln didn't like them, you know, and said, you don't need to bring lawsuits. But I think there are times where they're appropriate. So if you go in and you are doing some, you walk into a store, and the clerk does something to you that actually causes some kind of damage to you. And you were damaged by the clerk, but the clerk worked for an organization. And you say, I'm going to sue the organization. I mean, that's a standard garden variety lawsuit. In this case, if people were damaged by the weaponization of the system, the United States government system, who should those people get compensation from, if not from the system that allowed them to be victimized by the weaponization of the Biden DOJ?
2: Okay, there's a big difference here, and I think the next question would be, can people then go ahead and sue in the next administration? Okay, is James Comey going to be getting a check? Because he will say, I was the victim of weaponization by the DOJ, without anybody having to prove any of these individual cases. It's a larger point. When you're going after the store, it's a private company. And the idea is that you disincentivize the management of that company because they get hurt. If I'm the CEO of Target, to use your example, or of store X, I now realize there's a financial penalty to my company, to my shareholders, and to me for losing lawsuits. That doesn't happen when you sue the federal government because it's taxpayer money.
4: But hold on. Leland Vittert and family, you've got a beautiful-looking family. I've seen the pictures. You go down to a public park somewhere near you where you live. I'm not going to dox you out. And you're at the public park, and the Parks and Rec dump truck is backing up and backs into your car. I'm not going to make it a member of your family. I'll make it your car. And they damage your car. What business do you have suing the city of Charlottesville because the government's operation caused some damage to you? Well, you have a reason to sue because there's some real damage, right?
2: Right, and that is direct damage to property that we can monetize. We can say this my car was damaged to X amount of money. The question is, to play this out, what you're saying is, well, if we're in a car accident with the dump truck, do I get pain and suffering, or do I get negligence against said city of wherever, right?
13: Probably.
2: Okay.
13: Yeah.
2: Right. Which creates a perverse incentive, because there's no one actually who's going to change their behavior. The whole idea of a lawsuit is that someone, the next time, they're going to change their behavior.
13: Well,
2: and I'll go one step further.
13: That's always true with government lawsuits, isn't it, Leland? Because I see government agencies fining each other all day long. You know,
2: right.
13: City of Charlottesville dumps sewage in, I forget which river goes through Charlottesville. And you say, oh, well, the state is going to fine the city. And you go, did the people who actually left the sewage valve open into the river?
2: It's not going to change anything.
13: It's paid by the city or by the state.
2: Right. So yeah. I think it is profoundly dumb, because it doesn't change anything. I would go one step further, which is I would like for Donald Trump, who has become president of the United States again, and by the way, who has empirically gotten multiple times richer now that he is president. Now, we can argue whether that's good, bad, and different, and his family has gotten multiple times richer now that he is president. I would love for him to show me what monetary harm he has endured because of this IRS leak. Again, if somebody committed a crime by leaking it, they should go to jail.
13: Leland, you're a celebrity, so you go to your doctor, and the doctor doesn't follow HIPAA, and he says, hey, look what's wrong with Leland, and he shows the nurses and the other people who work in the office. That doctor gets punished because he's violated the law and he's damaged you. And if I say, Leland, how did it actually damage you that your doctor shared that you have gallbladder
2: disease?
13: Please
2: don't tell
13: me.
2: Lars, please don't tell me. I need to explain to you the difference between the federal government and private citizens and private organizations, number one. And please don't tell me you're conflating somehow releasing health records with releasing tax records.
13: Okay? IRS
2: and
13: data.
2: By the way.
13: Which is by law secret, isn't it?
2: Well,
13: I can't go to the IRS and say, hey, how much money did Leland make last year?
2: Right. And by law, someone who leaks that should go to jail. And if the person can then prove actual damages to themselves, fine.
13: That's Leland Vittard from News Nation, and you've got the Lars Larson Show. By the way, you know that everybody talks about those weight loss injections. I've heard an earful on GLP-1. And the results, they are dramatic. They work by lowering blood sugar and then reducing your appetite. 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
1: Castro in trouble. I'm Chris DeMeo, Fox News. The Justice Department announcing an indictment against former Cuban President Raul Castro.
2: The Justice Department says the brother of the late Cuban dictator Fidel Castro is facing a host of charges, among them murder and conspiracy, with Acting Attorney General Todd Blanch giving this message.
3: We expect that he will show up here by his own will or by another way.
2: Meantime, Secretary of State Marco Rubio has urged the Cuban people to demand new leadership on the island, even as the regime there continues to threaten to retaliate against any possible U.S. military action, which may yet come.
1: Fox's Kevin Cork. California Governor Gavin Newsom blasting President Trump in the wake of ongoing wildfires.
4: There's multiple wildfires burning in California right now, including the Santa Rosa Island fire, which has scorched more than 16,000 acres since Friday in Santa Barbara County. Governor Gavin Newsom's office writing, quote, "This is federally managed land and these crews are working hard. The question is whether the Trump administration, which gutted the Forest Service by 16% and left it in disarray, has given them everything they need." California gubernatorial candidate Steve Hilton responded by saying, quote, "This is truly sick from Gavin Newsom. He just won't take responsibility for anything."
1: Fox's Christina Coleman. Elon Musk's SpaceX heads to Wall Street.
5: The IPO is expected to raise a record amount of money, valuing Elon Musk's company at up to $2 trillion. SpaceX plans to use the money to put artificial intelligence data centers in space. The IPO is likely to be the first of three potential mega offerings this year, with OpenAI and Anthropic both having their sights on the public market. Shares of SpaceX will be listed on the NASDAQ, and reports indicate that its debut could take place as soon as mid-June. Hillary Barsky, Fox News.
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13: Generally clear skies overnight tonight and not nearly as chilly. We'll have lows in the mid-40s with winds out of the southeast at about 10 to 15. For your Thursday, look for a lot of sunshine. A few more clouds late in the day. We'll have highs in the low 70s. It will be breezy out of the southeast at 10 to 25. And then as we head into your Friday, look for rain to overspread the area by afternoon with highs in the low to mid-60s, and that rain continues into early part of Saturday. From the Flag Skywatch Weather Center, I'm Chief Meteorologist Dean Wysocki.
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16: Welcome back to the Lars Larson Show. It's a pleasure to be with you. I'm glad to get to your phone calls and emails. Now, I never admired it when foreign countries would say, we've got a big event coming up, but we have all these homeless ne'er-do-wells cluttering up our streets, so why don't we just get rid of them? We'll hide them somewhere. But imagine this, a major American city that has the World Cup of soccer coming, and they just dropped $32 million to clean up the city, and all of a sudden the homeless begin vanishing. Is the city actually shipping its crisis out of sight before the world shows up? And is that something American cities ought to do? I thought I'd put the question to the person best able to answer it, and that's Andrea Suarez, who is founder and executive director of We Heart Seattle. Ms. Suarez, welcome to the program.
17: Thank you, Lars. Great to be here.
16: Would you mind telling my audience what We Heart Seattle, what your regular daily activities of that organization are?
17: Yes, we started 6 years ago picking up trash in the parks and our slopes during the pandemic. And didn't realize it, but there was a homeless drug addiction and mental illness crisis intertwined, obviously rooted in a lot of the public safety issues we face here in Seattle as well. And that has led me to be very vocal in what is working and what's not. I say the truth was beneath the trash. And to date, we've picked up 2.5 million pounds of trash.
16: Wow.
17: And that includes, you know, propane tanks, tires, furniture, garbage, rotting food, blankets, tents. We found grimly 13 dead bodies also in the woods. And this was organized by myself and 60,000 hours of volunteers on the ground, learning by doing. And really, it's a movement now to educate voters to get out and vote differently.
16: By the way, I at some point down the line, I want you to come on the show and we'll talk about solutions to that problem, because I want to hear what they are. I've got my own ideas. I also think I know what doesn't work. But I want to stick with this specific issue. Is Seattle shipping its homeless out of town?
17: Yes. There is a absolute frenzy of camp resolutions, a.k.a. sweep, that I have been doing this for 5.5 years and know every nook and cranny of the city of Seattle. And I have never seen a mayor order more sweeps more aggressively ever. I mean, they are ongoing in every nook and cranny. And people are also self-deporting, I kind of say, whether they're jumping on a ferry or heading north, south, or into the jungle, which we call our east and west Duwamish Greenbelt. They are realizing that setting up a tent anywhere near our stadiums, which are hosting the World FIFA Cup here just in a few weeks, know what's coming. Police are telling them, social workers are telling them, that message is coming from somewhere. But you cannot be found camping anywhere near the June 15th kickoff.
16: Now, does that mean that they plan to do this just long enough to create a Potemkin village for all the FIFA, you know, fans, the 750,000 people? And the minute that happens, they'll just allow the homeless to trickle back into the city? Or is this actually something aimed at a permanent solution?
17: Well, we certainly are in a once-in-a-lifetime situation with the FIFA Cup coming to town, and the mayor is using that to her advantage to accelerate more low-barrier shelters. What does that mean? It means shelters where drugs are allowed. And we have a lot of, I know, it's crazy, right? Taxpayer-funded tiny houses, villages, shelters, congregate shelter, and permanent supportive affordable housing. Drugs are allowed. They turn a blind eye. I call them injection sites. You might as well call them what they are, and it's a place to do drugs. We are offering sanctioned drug consumption sites under the guise of give everybody a house, give everybody shelter, and not the everyday voter doesn't know that. Now, she did say during her campaign that she was not going to answer as to whether or not she would allow camping in parks. Now with the pressure of FIFA, obviously, you know, she has to uphold the contract is that the city needs to be safe, vibrant, and uphold to the brand of FIFA, which means, you know, FIFA has a brand. FIFA didn't sign up to be in a city where there's open air drug markets and tenting everywhere. So, you know, it's important that that contract and that obligation is realized. And so, again, more sweeps than I ever seen before. This notion of, you know, shipping them off onto islands, you know, I think people are skedaddling by and large on their own or being encouraged to get out of the city because at some point police, there's actually, Lars, going to be a like almost like a fenced barricade area around the game zone area that you won't even be able to get.
16: I didn't think Democrats believed in walls, did they, Andrea?
17: They really are creating a zone, a tourist zone that you will not be able to get into. They're going to cut off public transportation and very strict entrance guidelines. So they're in that sense, we're going to be preventing homeless drug addicts coming close to the FIFA area.
16: You know what? In some ways, Andrea, I don't like lawsuits. I'd love to see a homeless person, some bum, you know, who's addicted to heroin, who figures my best opportunity to go panhandling is among the crowds of FIFA fans. And I want to go in there. And if the security guards say, you're not allowed to come in because you're not, what, wearing a jersey or you don't look like a FIFA fan, you look like a homeless bum from the streets, I think they're going to have a First Amendment lawsuit on them pretty fast.
17: Well, and there's also this shelter acceleration program that's happening where it's expected to open here any day where 75 pallet shelters are setting up and people most affected by FIFA will get those.

0: executive director of We Heart Seattle. You want to put in a plug for your organization? 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
1: WeHeartSeattle.org. No bureaucracy, no red tape. Just people getting it done on the ground, and your donations are vital, and you will save lives and help educate voters.
0: You know, I could almost imagine some street theater, because you know my reference to Potemkin Village. Do you remember what those were?
1: Oh, gosh.
0: When they take foreign dignitaries through, I think, parts of Russia and other parts, they'd set up these little, like, Hollywood movie sets that looked like cute little villages on the front, but they were just movie sets. You know, and people would be on a boat, and they'd go by and say, oh, look at those cute little towns, and look at all the well-dressed people, and their freshly scrubbed children. Why, they look so happy, and they look so healthy. That's what Katie Wilson, the communist, is doing to Seattle. Andrea, thank you very much. I appreciate you coming on. That's Andrea Suarez from We Heart Seattle. Back in a moment. By the way, all those spam texts and the scam emails that flood your phone, and the calls as well, they're not random. 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
10: Welcome back to the Lars Larson Show. It's a pleasure to be with you, and I haven't said much of anything good about Randy Weingarten. I don't think much of her or the organization she represents. She is the queen of the teachers union, and it appears she is cashing in big time, using about $1.5 million in union resources to write a book that calls Donald Trump a fascist. Is that the labor leadership, or is it the teachers union dues funding Randy Weingarten's personal payday? Sherry Few joins me now, president and founder of the United States Parents Involved in Education. Sherry, welcome back to the program.
11: Thank you, Lars. Appreciate you having me back on.
10: Is Randy Weingarten just lining her own pockets with union money, which I guess wouldn't be anything new in labor unions, would it?
11: Well, apparently so. I mean, it seems that that's what's been uncovered here. She not only has a hefty salary of $469,000 plus annually, but she is going to be benefiting from the proceeds of this book that was funded. Yes, $1.4 million is what they've uncovered, and top consultants and lawyers and agents, all these professionals that it was probably actually just ghostwritten by a consultant. So she stands to benefit. Now, she does admit that she's going to share the proceeds with the union. But I wonder who authorized this in the union. You think about teachers, they're always complaining about not being paid well enough, and yet they're paying through their income, and in a lot of cases feel obligated to pay into the union, and then have their hard-earned money spent this way. And the book itself is outrageous.
10: Yeah, tell my audience about what's inside this tome.
11: Okay, so the book is titled Why Fascists Fear Teachers, Public Education, and the Future of Democracy. So obviously you can tell from the title, it's totally politically driven. She alludes to the fact that the president is a fascist and his supporters and even parents that object to pornography in libraries and, didn't want their children to wear masks. I mean, all of the things that the teachers' unions would push and parents stood up against, that makes them fascists, according to her book. It's just really outrageous. Probably the most outrageous thing, Lars, is the fact that when she was doing her little book tour on on liberal media shows, she invoked the Nazis and said that, and she was even wearing, she's wearing a paperclip on her lapel and says she wears this paperclip to remind her and people who she's talking to about what the teachers and parents did during the Nazi occupation. They wore paperclips to represent themselves, binding themselves together with community. And then she goes on to talk about pluralism and how education, you know, empowers people, it empowers children, it fights the culture wars, and we have to have that, and pushes pluralism. So that's what her book's about. It's shameful. It's totally politically driven. And you know, it's really hypocritical because she's accusing these adversaries of hers. She says, this is a quote, "Those hell-bent on unraveling democracy, pluralism, and opportunity have always attacked teachers and education. It's an old, very old playbook in 1930s. Hitler and Mussolini persecuted teachers and tried to control the curriculum." And hello, that's exactly what the teachers' unions are doing. They are controlling the curriculum, and they're training children up to be little leftists, Marxists, socialists, all of it.
9: Well, and by the way, I don't know how you look at this, but when people call me, they've called me and said, "Hey, you're a fascist." I said, "Do you know what that is?" Fascism was the idea that you did what was best for the entire group in a country, and America has always been based on the rights of individuals. I mean, to the point where we have a constitution that says we'll literally let a cold-blooded killer walk free if we violated their individual rights, even though that's terrible for the greater good, you know, for the bigger community. Fascism was all about what's good for the many, even if it comes at the expense of the few. And yet, this is exactly what the teachers and the teachers unions are pushing on our kids, that everybody should learn the same, that nobody should be better than anybody else, nobody should make more money, and all this kind of nonsense, at the same time that they're advocating for their teachers, their individual teacher members, to make more money. And it sounds like the union bosses, like Randy Weingarten, are making much more money than the average union member would make while calling names and writing this book.
11: Right, right. And you make such a good point, you know, and that was exactly the point I was trying to make, is that they are accusing those of us who are conservatives, who believe in individual liberties and are fighting the pornography and the what I think is abuse happening to children in government schools. They're calling us fascists, and that's exactly who they are, is it not?
9: Yeah, and is the union itself, I mean, the rest of the leadership of the union, are they calling any of this into question, saying, why is the head of the AFT, the American Federation of Teachers, making all of this money on what appears to be a private enterprise of her own that seems to have nothing to do with bargaining for better pay or benefits for teachers?
11: Well, the teachers ought to be questioning it. And, you know, I think, unfortunately, the statistics show that about 70% of government school teachers are affiliated either with AFT or NEA, and I think those teachers have all been fully indoctrinated themselves. They believe in this garbage. They're giving their money to this union that supports so many horrible things. I mean, just in the LGBTQ realm itself, most parents, and I would hope teachers, would be appalled at what they support. But fortunately, again, I think because of the colleges of education being so very liberal, teachers have bought into this. They have been fully indoctrinated and think that Randy is right.
9: That's Sherry Few, president and founder of United States Parents Involved in Education. Hey, most people think just waking up in the middle of the night, that's just part of life. 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
19: 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The Flag. It's 2 o'clock.
20: Castro indicted. I'm Deborah Valentine, Fox News. The Department of Justice is bringing charges against former Cuban President Raul Castro in a new indictment that accuses him of downing civilian planes and more. Fox's David Spun is in Miami with the latest.
21: Raul Castro, the 94-year-old former Cuban president and brother of the late Fidel Castro, the man who led the Cuban Revolution, is now facing seven criminal charges, including murder. In 1996, a humanitarian group called Brothers to the Rescue flew three planes to help rescue people fleeing the communist nation. Two aircraft were shot down off the Cuban coast. Four people were killed. According to the indictment, Raul Castro met with military leaders and authorized them to take decisive and deadly action against Brothers to the Rescue aircraft. Representatives from the Cuban government put out a statement condemning the indictment.
20: It's unclear if or when Castro would travel to the U.S. to face charges. New warnings are coming from Iran about the response they may unleash if military attacks start up again. Fox's Aisha Hasni has details from the White House.
22: The president says that the U.S. military is ready to go if he gets the wrong answer from Iran, telling reporters that a strike could happen very quickly.
23: President Trump hopes Iran is close to accepting a nuclear deal with the U.S., but warns he is ready to ditch a six-week ceasefire and resume strikes if they don't, sending Iran this message during his commencement speech at the U.S. Coast Guard Academy in Connecticut.
24: We hit them very hard, but we may have to hit them even harder.
23: It comes as Axios reports Qatar and other regional allies have been refining the peace proposal to bridge any remaining gaps between the two sides.
20: The U.S. wants Iran to abandon their nuclear program. 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
20: Candidates endorsed by President Trump won Republican primaries all across the South. Fox's Mark Meredith has the details.
32: In Georgia, the Republican race for governor will be heading to a runoff. Trump backed the lieutenant governor, Burt Jones, in the race. He's going to be facing off against billionaire businessman Rick Jackson. There is going to be a runoff also in Georgia's Senate primary, also closely watched. This is the race to go against John Ossoff, the primary less than a month away, happening on June 16. Also closely watching what's happening in Texas, the Lone Star State, where Trump's endorsement made huge news. The president picking the Texas Attorney General over the incumbent Senator John Cornyn in this runoff. Cornyn said today he still believes that even without getting the president's pick, he's got a shot.
20: Alabama Senator Tommy Tuberville won the primary for governor of his state. Former Senator Doug Jones won the Democratic primary. The Southern Poverty Law Center, a prominent civil rights group, is facing continued scrutiny after being accused of using paid informants inside of extremist groups and misleading donors. Fox's Chad Pergram has the latest from Capitol Hill.
33: Republicans called the hearing manufacturing hate. Republicans claim the SPLC duped its donors by bankrolling hate groups, and that energized extremists. Democrats say the SPLC tried to infiltrate racist organizations, not advocate for them. Republicans say the SPLC was once committed to bankrupting neo-Nazis and shining a light on the Aryan Nation. But Republicans believe the SPLC pivoted. It now attacks conservatives like the Family Research Council and Moms for Liberty.
20: This House investigation comes on the heels of an 11-count indictment for the center. Federal officials accusing the organization of money laundering and bank fraud. SpaceX officially targeting an initial public offering on the NASDAQ as early as June 12th, 2026. I'm Deborah Valentine. This is Fox News.
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36: Generally clear skies overnight tonight and not nearly as chilly. We'll have lows in the mid-40s with winds out of the southeast at about 10 to 15. For your Thursday, look for a lot of sunshine. A few more clouds late in the day. We'll have highs in the low 70s. It will be breezy out of the southeast at 10 to 25. And then as we head into your Friday, look for rain to overspread the area by afternoon with highs in the low to mid-60s. And that rain continues into early part of Saturday. From the Flag Skywatch Weather Center, I'm Chief Meteorologist Dean Wysocki.
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37: I wasn't surprised at all, because the bottom line is this. Donald Trump is the general of the Republican Party, yeah. And the Republican primary voters are his soldiers. And if you look at Thomas Massie, you can see it very clearly. You look in 2020, 2022, 2024, he was getting 75%, upwards of 81% of the primary vote in 2020. And today, he gets less than 50% of the vote. That's the story.
4: That is incredible because you look at it so consistent time after time after time.
5: Yeah, here's a little lesson. If 95% of Republican voters are in favor of Donald Trump's and his agenda, if you want to keep your ass in office, you might want to not vote against it. There you go. How about that? Did we learn a lesson last night? Oh, my Lord. It's so glorious. Hello. Welcome to the show. Please come inside. 37 wins, zero losses is what happened last night. Donald Trump, 10-0 in Pennsylvania, 6-0 in Alabama, 6-0 in Kentucky, 9-0 in Georgia, 5-0 in Idaho, 1-0 in Oregon. It was a bloodbath. You know why? Because the American people, the Republican Party, and now a lot of Democrats moving over too, are sick and tired of the nonsense in Washington, D.C. And Thomas Massie just got his rear end booted the hell out. You know why it's a good idea? No, it's a good idea. Because Andy Beshear, the awful governor of Kentucky, said it was a sad day that Thomas Massie got voted out. And then MTG, Marjorie Taylor Greene, who's disappearing into irrelevance. I'd look for an OnlyFans page soon. She says that the GOP's future is destroyed. Okay, let me see. Who's working now? Marjorie Taylor Greene, who nobody's listening to anymore, declared that the future of the GOP has been destroyed. I am proud and thankful to have served in the House of Representatives with my friend Thomas Massie, a giant among weak, pathetic men. Oh, my God, is that releasing the Epstein files was our demise? No, it wasn't. But it was worth every single bit because now everyone knows the truth. Yeah, it was a whole lot of Democrats and it had nothing to do with Donald Trump. You are ruled by the Epstein class that cares nothing about you, and your elected leaders are bought and controlled by a foreign lobby. Tonight, the future of the Republican Party is destroyed. The real America First movement will rise by younger generations who hate the old guard. We are the new guard, by the way, despite my age. This is the future of the Republican Party. This is the Republican Party. And if you decide you want to be an old school Republican, a blue blood country club elite, you're going to get your rear end handed to you. That's it. And I would expect John Cornyn is going to be next, by the way. John Cornyn is going to be next. Here is Scott Jennings last night with a perfect analogy.
6: What's the old song? You don't tug on Superman's cape. You don't spit into the wind. You don't pull the mask off the old Lone Ranger, and you don't mess around with Trump in a Republican primary, and that's what Thomas Massie.
5: You think about all of the people in Congress, including Thomas Massie, who have been in charge for a very long time, and all of the crap that they have presided over without fixing a damned thing. They have some culpability into the descent of America into the pits of hell. They do. Donald Trump had 4 years off thanks to a rigged election, and he's back in the 250th year of our birth for a reason. For a reason. And this should send a very powerful message to rhinos in the Senate, particularly. You better get on board. You better get on this Save America Act. You better get on into this filibuster. Whatever it is, you better get on it because you are marked. You are marked. You will be removed. Goodbye. That's it. Scott Jennings.
6: He has done by becoming his chief antagonist in the U.S. House. And this became...
5: Yeah, brilliant idea there. Brilliant idea.
6: Really a referendum on... Is Thomas Massie on the team or not? And Trump said he wasn't. The voters followed. No. The key vote that House leadership turned on him over was the big, beautiful bill. I mean, the working
7: House
6: families
7: leadership, but tax the president.
6: Credit. Well, but that's the president's domestic policy agenda.
5: Yeah.
6: And you
5: yeah.
6: cannot become an apostate on two issues in a Republican primary,
5: no.
6: taxes and immigration.
5: Yeah.
6: Massie voted against Trump's immigration security. He voted against Trump's tax cuts. So
5: really, really stupid. I mean, if that's your principle and it's an unprincipled principle, then you better expect you're going to lose your job, and you did.
6: When you become a chief antagonist, when you're voting with the squad against Donald Trump's domestic policy agenda,
5: yeah.
6: it's not Epstein.
7: But that's
6: it's
7: because
6: a problem.
7: He was
6: when you're voting with the Democrats that often, look, politics is a team sport. He's just not been on the president's team.
8: How
6: that's
8: much
6: a problem.
8: Of a chill get for the party?
6: Voters have some agency here, okay? These people who live in Kentucky's 4th Congressional District.
5: I used to live there, by the way.
6: Strongly support Donald Trump. It's one of the most conservative districts in the country. They overwhelmingly vote for him. And if they perceive that their Republican congressman, who they also voted for, is voting with the Democrats against the agenda of the president that they overwhelmingly supported, they take notice of it.
5: There you go. You know, and the same damn thing happened when Barack Obama was the president to Democrats who wouldn't play along with him. But I'm going to tell you right now, the old Republican Party is over. It's gone. Cornyn, you're a dead man walking politically if you don't get on board and get some stuff done, because the American people want stuff done. 90%+ of us Republicans want voter ID. They want the Save America Act. You better get on. And this goes for Democrats too. 76% of Democrats want voter ID as well. You'd better start listening to the American people. The Democrat Party, their only response is, we're going to pack the Supreme Court, we're going to make Puerto Rico and D.C. states, and we're going to do whatever we can to cheat, to rule us. But we don't want to be ruled anymore. This isn't necessarily just about Trump supporters. This isn't just about MAGA. This is about the American people finally being heard in Washington, D.C. I had to laugh this morning. This is Jack Posobiec. He's got a podcast, and he's talking to a pollster this morning, and apparently they are crestfallen. The rhinos, the remaining rhinos who haven't been hunted in the Senate are just crestfallen over last night.
7: I got to read this to you. Andrew Desirio, he's got this tweet up. Senate Republicans are livid with Trump. Just now, Senator Wicker remained stone-faced for about 20 seconds as he walked into lunch.
5: Yeah, you can do that about 20 seconds, then you better get on board.
7: So we asked him for his reaction. Senator Murkowski is crying. She's melting down.
5: Somebody must have thrown some water on her.
7: She's melting down up there in the Senate lunch right now.
5: Listen, you know what? It was to be expected. This is not a surprise. But you know the really cool thing is? MAGA is stronger than it's ever been. Ever been when it came back. And we had the primaries, and Donald Trump won 99 counties out of Iowa. It was a juggernaut across America. They don't realize what the past 10 years has done to crystallize us as warriors for the founding, as warriors for this president. They don't realize we are now battle-hardened veterans in this, and we are not going anywhere. This morning on Twitter, it was trending. It was MAGA is over or something like that. The exact opposite is true. The exact opposite is true. MAGA is here to stay. MAGA is going to eliminate the rest of these rhino hangers-on who think that they're somehow going to bring back the ghost of Dick Cheney to rule the party. It's not going to happen.
7: Oh, it's listen, perfect. The Lisa, rhino tears. People talk about the liberal tears. No, I want to drink a tears. Nice glass of rhino tears.
5: Amen.
8: They're the real enemy. They have always been the real enemy. Liberals, you know what they are. You know what they're capable of. You know what to expect from them.
5: This is Rich Barris of Big Data Poll. And by the way, the Democrat Party is dying like movie vampires. I told you this. So are these rhinos. They're the same. They're in the same ilk. They are the same people. They're on the same team, and they're both descending into hell.
8: That is, you know, the it's the face of it, but the real enemy that opposes Donald Trump, that opposes America First, that opposes MAGA has
5: presided over the descent of America. They have, as well as the Democrats,
8: always been in the United States.
5: They brought on the $40 trillion deficit. They did nothing the last 20 years to curb spending, etc.
8: The Senate has always been in leadership in the United States Senate. They are always the one who sticks the knife in your back. Who did it with repeal and replace? Who killed a seven-year campaign promise that cost us the House of Representatives? It was John McCain, his friend. Listen, nobody, it was why I'm so happy. In 2002, this man was elected, Jack. He was in part of the first rhino wave in the post 9/11 era, when Republicans
5: talked about John Cornyn
8: incredibly well in the midterms after 9/11, before the war got unpopular. He's the embodiment of a rhino, never-ending war, amnesty neocon, and Ken Paxton is everything that MAGA is.
5: Now, they've already spent $150 billion trying to defeat Paxton. What should that be telling you about the people at the head of the RNC? What should it be telling you? You better start listening. Do you hear the people sing? Do you hear the people shout? I'm hearing it all. This should not have been a big surprise. I want you to listen. This is Harry Hinton just a couple weeks ago. You should have known that doing this, voting against Donald Trump's agenda, was going to cost you your job.
9: That the president still has juice, still has a lot of influence. at least in Indiana.
7: Yeah.
9: So.
5: Oh, yeah. Indiana.
37: As Indiana goes, so goes the nation when it comes to Republican voters and Donald John Trump. He absolutely still has the juice. And when you're a Republican and you go against Trump, you get voted off the island. I always love
5: 100%. And look what happened. This is now, what, 3 weeks later. Should have been obvious to everyone involved. You got to listen to the American people. We are battle-hardened warriors. We've seen it all. You censored us. You shut us down. You went after our president. You created Russia collusion, which was built on nothing. We knew it was built on nothing. You went after the January Sixers. You threw them in jail for 4 years without a trial. We moved on to where Donald Trump was persecuted. He was impeached in office the first term. Then he was impeached a second time after leaving office. Never been done before. It was obvious to all of us that you looked at him as a threat to the deep state in Washington, D.C., enriching members of both parties while we suffered. Then they moved on. They raided Mar-a-Lago for the very first time. They weaponized the DOJ against Trump and his supporters. Then they tried to kill him twice, and then they tried to kill him again once he was in office. You don't understand who you're messing with. If you don't get it, you don't get it. And you're going to go into the dustbin of history with the Democrat Party. There you go. There you go. We got a lot of good news happening on the show. More results from last night. Special guest on the show, Emily Sturge, is going to be joining us on the show, among others. The number is 800-922-6680. This is the Rob Carson Show. Hey guys, it's Rob Carson for Birch Gold. When there are supply constraints on commodities, prices go up. We saw this with the drama in the Strait of Hormuz. Same goes if there are an early frost in the orange groves in Florida. Price of OJ goes up. Well, guess what? Gold is a limited commodity. They mine it out of the ground. When it's gone, it's gone. Governments can't print more gold. 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
5: Which is why we're the number 10 political commentary podcast in America. I know it kind of is a surprise to me as well. It was pretty cool. And then, of course, number 42 for news and overall podcast of the hundreds of thousands of podcasts are out there. Number 250 is what we were at, and hopefully climbing. No, I'll just say we are climbing. We're climbing, and we're going to keep climbing. And we are in now headquartered in Washington, D.C. There's a reason for it. There's a reason for it. You and I are battle-hardened veterans of the anti-Trump movement, of the pro-establishment, pro-deep state, pro-swamp. They've been trying to take us out, and we are taking America back. That's it. That's all. And if you don't get it, then you don't get it. If you don't understand what this movement is, I would encourage you. It's going to be hard for you to understand if you don't get it yet. But we know why we are here. We know we are here to save the country. Is it about a man? Yes, but it's more so about a movement. It's more so about a movement. The first man that we have been able to vote for who went to Washington, D.C., who was doing things that are so profoundly powerful and effective that he is driving the forces of darkness out of this city. And they are fighting, and they are caterwauling, and they're going crazy, and we are discovering all of the filth and graft and corruption, and it's worse than we could have ever imagined. And we have to continue to overwhelm them with joy and patriotism and faith, and of course, votes. And of course, votes. Thomas Massie is done. He became monstrous the last couple of years. He completely changed as a human being. If you just looked at his face, everything about him became twisted and odd and out of bounds. He voted against Trump's border bill. He voted against the Big Beautiful Bill, which, of course, has been absolutely wonderful. People testify on the Capitol Hill about no tax on tips, how much money it means for them. People, on Social Security getting money back. The Trump RX is just gigantic. 600 drugs online that you can get at a fraction of the cost. Nobody's about it. We had become so fat, slovenly, and unhealthy. RFK Jr. comes in and shows just how poisonous our food has gotten. And I can go on and on and on. All the left has ever done is just screech and howl and scratch and claw and trying to drag us into hell with them. And we're not going. Again, if you don't get it, you don't get it. And I would suggest that if you don't, get the hell out of the way. Get out of the way, because they're going to roll you over. That's it. That's it. There's a lot of things going on here. One of them happens to be serendipity, and it's happening now. It's happening in this year, the 250th anniversary of our birth. There is more than just politics involved here. There is a spiritual element of it. And if you look at the side against Donald Trump, by and large, their agenda is dark and evil and awful. That's it. That's it. You might want to get around the right side of history and the right side of God. I'm just telling you that right now. This is Thomas Massie last night, his concession speech, which, of course, was actually showed what a complete jerk he is.
7: All right.
5: That's the last time he's going to hear a crowd like that yelling his name. They're saying he might run in 2028 for president. Get real.
7: Listen, I would have come out sooner, but I had to call my opponent and concede, and it took a while to find Ed Gallrein in Tel Aviv.
5: What is this? What is this anti-Semitic bull crap that people like this Jack Weed are espousing and Marjorie Taylor Greene is espousing? This shows that they're in league with the left. That's it. Here's more of this Jack Weed.
7: I did get the call through, though. I have called and conceded the race.
5: It's big of you.
7: We've been honorable the whole time.
5: No, you haven't. You just showed how dishonorable you are.
7: Stay that way.
5: You never were.
7: You know, welcome to the most expensive congressional primary ever in the 250-year history.
5: I don't think it's more expensive than the one going on in Texas.
7: Of this country.
5: Yeah.
7: It's not just the most expensive. This thing went on longer than Vietnam. It started 9 months ago, and they didn't even have a candidate, and they decided they want to take me out.
5: Yeah, look how it happened. Look what we did. Bye-bye. Go back to whatever you were doing before Congress.
16: Kentucky kicked Tom Massey out last night.
5: Should have seen it, guys.
16: Ed Gallrein beat him. It was quite a sight.
5: 37 to nothing.

0: And if I were a
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0: Thank you, Jim Gossett. 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Patreon.com, Jim Gossett Comedy. It should be a signal to John Thune to get it going. He was talking this morning about passing the Secure Act America, about ICE and Border Patrol.
2: The former vice president said here recently that this is a moment when there are no bad ideas. With all due respect to the former vice president, it seems to me, at least the Democrats, there's no shortage of bad ideas. And chief among those is this idea that they're going to defund the police. That is the mantra of the Democrat Party. It's the position of the Democrats here in Washington, in the House and the Senate. And as a consequence of that, Republicans are going to be forced to take care of the American people. Because I think the question that most Americans, the question that's before us, is do we want to live in safety and security? And
0: I think we're going to see an attitude adjustment from some people on Capitol Hill. I think John Thune is going to be one of those people. I think he's going to be one of those people. Nothing we can do about Murkowski, but, or Susan Collins, but there's going to be a little attitude adjustment. The wind is at our backs. Thank you very much. Let's take a break and come back. This is the Rob Carson Show.

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2: Castro indicted. I'm Deborah Valentine, Fox News. The Department of Justice is bringing charges against former Cuban President Raul Castro in a new indictment that accuses him of downing civilian planes and more. Fox's David Spun is in Miami with the latest.
3: Raul Castro, the 94-year-old former Cuban president and brother of the late Fidel Castro, the man who led the Cuban Revolution, is now facing seven criminal charges, including murder. In 1996, a humanitarian group called Brothers to the Rescue flew three planes to help rescue people fleeing the communist nation. Two aircraft were shot down off the Cuban coast. Four people were killed. According to the indictment, Raul Castro met with military leaders and authorized them to take decisive and deadly action against Brothers to the Rescue aircraft. Representatives from the Cuban government put out a statement condemning the indictment.
2: It's unclear if or when Castro would travel to the U.S. to face charges. New warnings are coming from Iran about the response they may unleash if military attacks start up again. Fox's Aisha Hasni has details from the White House.
4: The president says that the U.S. military is ready to go if he gets the wrong answer from Iran, telling reporters that a strike could happen very quickly.
5: President Trump hopes Iran is close to accepting a nuclear deal with the U.S., but warns he is ready to ditch a six-week ceasefire and resume strikes if they don't, sending Iran this message during his commencement speech at the U.S. Coast Guard Academy in Connecticut.
6: We hit them very hard, but we may have to hit them even harder.
5: It comes as Axios reports Qatar and other regional allies have been refining the peace proposal to bridge any remaining gaps between the two sides.
2: The U.S. wants Iran to abandon their nuclear program. 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
20: Generally clear skies overnight tonight and not nearly as chilly. We'll have lows in the mid-40s with winds out of the southeast at about 10 to 15. For your Thursday, look for a lot of sunshine. A few more clouds late in the day. We'll have highs in the low 70s. It will be breezy out of the southeast at 10 to 25. And then as we head into your Friday, look for rain to overspread the area by afternoon with highs in the low to mid-60s. And that rain continues into early part of Saturday. From the Flag Skywatch Weather Center, I'm Chief Meteorologist Dean Wysocki.
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14: Whoops. Wrong clip. I didn't want to play that clip. I have another clip I want to play. Here's the clip I want to play.
4: We have up on the board for you the candidates that he has backed and those that have won. And it looks, you know, to be like he is running the tables on this one. How do you score things for him and then overall for the midterms?
14: Kevin McCarthy.
15: Well, the one thing I see is that he's the strongest president in a political party that I've seen in my entire lifetime.
14: Yeah.
15: It's unheard of that you have a president even stronger than Ronald Reagan was.
14: Yeah.
15: You look at his ability. He endorses people and they win. He has defeated people even by just not endorsing them. Mm-hmm. You haven't seen this ability before. And just if you take the Republican Party in the last month, the number of victories that he had, you could take all those people that he endorsed. But also when you look at the Virginia Supreme Court, pulling back from where the Democrats want to do gerrymander, from the U.S. Supreme Court decision on minority-majority districts, the Republicans, to keep the House, are in a fundamentally different place than they were a month ago. A month ago, no one gave them an opportunity. Democrats would only have to win 3 seats. They now are going to have to win 10 seats. Mm-hmm. That is a gigantic shift in such a short amount of time.
14: I remember when I listened to Rush, you know, you didn't ever want to blaspheme Ronald Reagan, and I wouldn't, by the way, and I wouldn't. And, you know, to some degree, and I've hinted at this, at Donald Trump being an even greater president than Donald than Ronald Reagan, and I believe he is. I do, yeah. There's nothing wrong with saying that. They were different times, a different place, and the country had really, really, the country has been rotting, from the top down, both parties getting filthy, filthy, rotten rich, completely, whoring out the government, looting the treasury, every department of government, completely rotten to the core, the DOJ, the FBI, other government institutions, completely partisan toward the Democrat Party, willing to go after people, put them in jail for life or destroy their lives, etc. So these are different times, and it takes a different kind of warrior. And the thing about it is, we didn't just vote as warriors. We had to fight throughout all of this, because we've had the forces of evil against us silencing our speech on social media, in the mainstream media. This has been a war against us. We had parents at school board meetings protesting CRT and DEI and transgender nonsense. The weaponized FBI going after those individuals. We've got people in academia who are forcing nonsense to be taught in schools. Textbooks being printed by radicals and being forced down our children's throats. It's a different country that was when Donald Trump was when Ronald Reagan was in office, when you could actually maybe break bread or have drinks with a Democrat. And so that's why this makes it so much more powerful to some degree. John Solomon was talking about John Thune and these butthurt Republicans, and they're going to move after the War Powers Act to prevent Donald Trump from completing the task in Iran.
17: Right. There's a little bit of revenge serving going on. Yep, just a little while ago, John Thune, upset with President's decision to pick the Texas Attorney General in the U.S. and the Texas U.S. Senate race, paid him back tonight. They just held a vote in the Senate just a few moments ago, and the Senate advanced a resolution to rein in the president's power to conduct war in Iran.
14: Start dropping the bombs right now, then. There you go. I mean, does he really want to do this? Do you, Senator Thune, do you really want to F around and find out? Because you're going to F around and find out. You may think you're safe because you don't have a chance to be voted out right now. But you keep poking that pit bull. You are 95% of the American people, 95% of Republicans at least, are behind Donald Trump, the MAGA agenda. That's the way it is. You are on the wrong side of history. You are on the wrong side of issues. And you are going to, you're picking a fight with some people you don't want to pick a fight with. And you want to keep doing this, you go right ahead. Here's Thune yesterday talking about, he's all butthurt because John Cornyn is a very, very good possibility, even after $150 million being spent to take down Ken Paxton. And you know, it's amazing. I saw Cornyn sounding off on Ken Paxton. Ken Paxton has weathered everything, including a faux impeachment and all of this. And, oh, but he's this and he's that. that and this, he's this, that. Good luck with that. Good luck with that. We voted for Donald Trump, even though he's, what, 35 times a felon. We knew it was fake. We knew it was bullcrap. Here is John Thune after Donald Trump endorsed Ken Paxton in Texas.
13: How personally disappointed or frustrated are you with the president's decision to endorse Ken Paxton today?
21: Well, I think you all know my position on this issue. I've made it very clear for months now. And Senator Cornyn is a principled conservative. He's not a very effective senator.
14: No, he's not.
21: For the state of Texas.
14: No, he hasn't been.
21: But none of us control what the president does. He made his decision about that. That doesn't change the way I feel. I am certainly continue to be supportive of Senator Cornyn and his reelection.
14: I'm going to tell you, the American people, and particularly MAGA voters, are very, very frustrated with you, Senator Thune. And look what we have done the last 3 weeks. Look what we have done. You ain't seen nothing yet. We waited for 4 years as the left went after Donald Trump, as they politically persecuted him, as after they went after us. We fought, we clawed, we scratched, we overwhelmingly won. We took the popular vote, the electoral college, the battleground states, and we are just beginning. This is the beginning of the retribution the deep state and the left were afraid of. We are in the infancy of the retribution that is coming, the payback that is coming for what has been done. I told you what we had to do to survive another 250 years. Is a baptism by fire in Washington, D.C. Not literal, of course, but a baptism by fire, burning out all of this rot, corruption, filth, this D.C. insider nonsense that allows people to move to Washington, D.C. and spend their entire

0: to stop us. You've tried to kill him three times. You tried to put him in jail. You went after us. But guess what? We're not giving up. We're only getting stronger. We're only getting stronger. I'm telling you, you ain't seen nothing yet. Here is Jeff Flake. Flake, what a perfect name. All upset about what happened last night.
1: Republicans are going to face real headwinds come November in the midterms. And
0: really? Why is that? Because we're winning. We're winning. We had 37-0 last night. And right, race gerrymandering is gone. We tossed the attempt to gerrymander Republican representation out of Virginia. How are we facing headwinds, Mr. Flake?
1: They may still win Texas, although this puts it in jeopardy. Republicans all over Washington are really concerned today.
0: No, actually, Cornyn had as much chance as Paxton to beat this insane lefty in Texas.
1: But it's bad news for Republicans.
2: Is it? Do these people understand Texas and the enthusiasm behind a real Republican that actually produces results?
0: Yeah, that is Rob Schmidt talking about Jeff Flake, who again is another Rhino Republican. It is Rhino hunting season. And now we got 37 new trophies. Let's take a break and come back. This is the Rob Carson Show.
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0: Ah! 37 wins, zero losses for MAGA candidates yesterday. Tom Massey is now a Rhino Trophy. So there you go. It was glorious. I think 14 points. It was huge. Just got his rear end, his clock cleaned, as it were. Yeah. Dirty Brad Raffensperger loses GOP.

0: gubernatorial primary in Peachtree State shellacking, according to the Gateway Pundit. Brad Raffensperger, the corrupt Georgia State Secretary of State, came in a distant third in the Republican Party gubernatorial primary Tuesday night. Raffensperger will not make the runoff election. Raffensperger became a hero of the liberal media after he lied about the American people about the contents of a call he had with President Trump before the state certified the Georgia 2020 election. Of course, he never answered for the broken water main and the recount of the votes and all of a sudden these ballots that came out from under a table and all of that. And then, of course, the same thing happened in the other battleground states. A 2024 report, the Federalist confirmed that Raffensperger's office most certainly committed a crime January 2020 during a Secretary of State office phone call with President Trump on January 2nd, 2021. Jordan Fuchs, Georgia's Deputy Secretary of State, who was on the January 2021 call with Trump, taped the call from Florida without announcing it. You've got to notify an individual before you record them in Florida. Jordan Fuchs did not do that when she recorded President Trump speaking with Raffensperger's team. Her second illegal act was destroying the audio recording. It was later discovered in her computer's trash folder. There's plenty of evidence for a competent auditor or any man of integrity to know that the election was uncertifiable. Secretary of State Raffensperger's office secretly recorded the phone call with Trump, then lied about its contents later when they leaked it to the Washington Post. Bye. It's been a long time coming, but bye. Your career is over, Raffensperger. It's amazing that you're still in office there. Real quick, I want to play some Ken Paxton audio because he's been endorsed by Donald Trump in the Senate race in Texas, and there's a real good chance John Cornyn could get his clock cleaned, as it were. There are supply constraints that happen a lot of the times on commodities. You see it with gold in the Straits of Hormuz. You see it with a number of different things. If there's a drought, some grain prices will go up, et cetera, et cetera, et cetera. Another limited commodity is gold, and gold, obviously, depending on the amount that's out there in the availability, is limited at times. People buy it up, they sell it, et cetera. Central banks are buying it up. 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I'm not going to go any further with that, but I'll just tell you that's the way it happens, and then someday I'm going to cash it in. Text Rob to the number 989898 to see if you qualify for a first-time gold buyer rebate up to $10,000. Again, Rob to 989898 for Birch Gold. Ken Paxton was on with Rob Schmidt last night on Newsmax talking about the value of Donald Trump's endorsement over John Cornyn for Senate.
1: Look, it's a great day when the president endorses you. 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
0: And it's more valuable by the minute.
1: And it always makes a difference because people have such tremendous respect, particularly in the Republican Party, for what he's accomplished as president and the kind of person he is. So his endorsement, there's nothing like it that I've ever seen in my lifetime. No other endorsement of any other politician seems to matter more than his.
0: And the reason why it's so valuable is because so many people, the media, late night, the left, Democrat Party, are so anti-Trump. So anti-Trump, they would want him in jail. They want to take him off the ballot. They wanted him dead. And all that has done is made us stronger. All that has done is made us battle-hardened MAGA veterans even stronger. And who would you rather do battle with? Somebody who's green? Somebody who's no, like Jim Tallarico? Or a battle-hardened conservative MAGA supporter? Yeah. You don't want to mess with us. Here is Ken Paxton talking about going against the Washington machine.
1: It's a huge moment. I mean, we're in the middle of a very contested race where the challenger has access to D.C. money and unlimited fundraising limits and probably going to end up spending $150 million. So it does help when you're trying to go against the establishment, the Washington.
0: Why is he so valuable to the Washington establishment that they'd spend $150 million? Maybe because the gravy train's going off the tracks.
1: Machine, the Washington
0: what?
1: Money.
2: Yes.
1: It really does help to have the president's endorsement when you're trying to get the truth out. And he's part of getting the truth out. He's a big part of getting the truth out, and people respect it. And I think it's going to make a huge difference in my race.
0: And what is the most important thing that you think we need to do here in D.C.?
1: Yeah, look, I don't blame him. I would the Save America Act's more important than my race. It's the most important act that I've seen in decades. Yeah. Because if we can't protect our elections in Democratic states because they have non-citizens voting, because their mail-in ballot fraud is massive.
0: Yes.
1: Because they don't have photo ID, we're going to lose the country. And if we lose a few more states, we're never going to control this country with actual real elections. So I don't blame the president for using that as a piece to try to get the Save America Act passed. It is so important. It's more important than me. It's more important than even my race. It's the most important issue we have in America right now.
0: Yeah, and you know why I know we're on the right side of history with the Save Act? Because the more ugly the Democrats are getting day by day with the possibility of the Save Act passing. This is Chuck Schumer. He is a gargoyle with osteoporosis. I want you to listen to what he's saying, because yesterday we heard Hakeem Jeffries is going to crush our souls. He's going to crush our souls. Good luck with that. Our souls already belong to God and Jesus Christ. Okay, so good luck trying to crush our souls. How dare you say such a thing? But listen to Chuck Schumer.
3: In Congress, Trump's MAGA majorities keep pushing the SAVE Act, which we know would disenfranchise tens of millions
0: of illegal voters.
3: With the SAVE Act, Republicans would purge millions of American citizens
0: illegals
3: from the voter rolls
0: illegals
3: through a screening algorithm designed by none other than the trio, the evil.
0: Yeah, gotta get rid of all the dead people on there and all the illegals.
3: Trio of Trump. Vote and must.
0: Listen to what he called us here real quick. Hold on a second.
3: Other than the trio, the evil trio.
0: Evil trio.
3: Of Trump, vote, and must.
0: Evil trio.
3: In their Doge squad. And as I've been saying for months, I started saying this months ago.
0: Doge was right.
3: No, it's Jim Crow 2.0.
0: Oh, see, he's just throwing stuff at the wall right now. None of it's sticking anymore. Let's take a break and come back. This is the Rob Carson Show. Hey guys, it's Rob Carson for Birch Gold. When there are supply constraints on commodities, prices go up. We saw this with the drama in the Strait of Hormuz. Same goes if there are an early frost in the orange groves in Florida. Price of OJ goes up. Well, guess what? Gold is a limited commodity. 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
0: This is not an EV. And it never will be. Here is is J.D. Vance on the endorsement of Ken Paxton by President Trump over John Cornyn.
2: We think Ken Paxton is going to be a great senator for the people of Texas, but most importantly, a great United States senator who can work on solving the problems that all of us confront as a country together. When it really counted, Ken Paxton was there for the country, was there for the president, and that's why he ultimately earned the president's endorsement. I think the message that people should take from this is fundamentally, you have got to serve the people who sent you. Yeah. And if you don't do that, you're going to find yourself out of step with voters or out of step with the President of the United States, and that's not a good place to be politically.
0: And you can also tell by the amount of vitriol they're throwing at Ken Paxton that they consider him a threat. He's an outsider. He's a MAGA Republican coming to the Senate, replacing a rhino Republican in John Cornyn. And there's no doubt about it. These hangers-on in the Senate are still there, embedded there from McCain's days, still on the same page as John McCain, still on the same page as Mitt Romney. You can also tell by the people who are angry about things like Thomas Massie getting defeated, like Marjorie Taylor Greene or Andy Beshear, the governor of Kentucky. Andy Beshear, the leftist governor of Kentucky, is mad that Thomas Massie is out. Now you know the right decision has been made, and you see the Republican establishment spending $150 million to fight Ken Paxton. It's not because they think Ken Paxton can't beat James Tallarico. It's because they don't want Ken Paxton replacing John Cornyn in the Senate. That's it. Their numbers are dwindling. Their influence is dwindling. The torches and the pitchforks are surrounding the castle. We're tired of you not getting anything done. We're tired of you getting into power and not doing what we ask you to do. We want the damned SAVE Act passed. Get on it. The American people are done with it. Are done with it. Get it done. Stop this genteel nonsense. We're tired of it. We have a fighter in the White House. Now we need a fighter in the Senate, and that's what they're afraid of, and that's what Ken Paxton is going to be. There you go. All right, hour number two of the Rob Carson Show. For some reason, Democrats want SEC school black athletes to boycott because of the SCOTUS decision on gerrymandering. It's so stupid, it's not even funny. I'll talk about it coming up. Don't go anywhere.
7: 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The Flag. It's 3 o'clock.
8: Castro in trouble. I'm Chris DeMayo, Fox News. The Justice Department announcing an indictment against former Cuban President Raul Castro.
9: The Justice Department says the brother of the late Cuban dictator Fidel Castro is facing a host of charges, among them murder and conspiracy. With Acting Attorney General Todd Blanche giving this message.
10: We expect that he will show up here by his own will or by another way.
9: Meantime, Secretary of State Marco Rubio has urged the Cuban people to demand new leadership on the island, even as the regime there continues to threaten to retaliate against any possible U.S. military action, which may yet come.
8: Fox's Kevin Cork. California Governor Gavin Newsom blasting President Trump in the wake of ongoing wildfires.
11: There's multiple wildfires burning in California right now, including the Santa Rosa Island fire, which has scorched more than 16,000 acres since Friday in Santa Barbara County. Governor Gavin Newsom's office writing, quote, "This is federally managed land and these crews are working hard. The question is whether the Trump administration, which gutted the Forest Service by 16% and left it in disarray, has given them everything they need." California gubernatorial candidate Steve Hilton responded by saying, quote, "This is truly sick from Gavin Newsom. He just won't take responsibility for anything."
8: Fox's Christina Coleman. Elon Musk's SpaceX heads to Wall Street.
12: The IPO is expected to raise a record amount of money, valuing Elon Musk's company at up to $2 trillion. SpaceX plans to use the money to put artificial intelligence data centers in space. The IPO is likely to be the first of three potential mega offerings this year, with OpenAI and Anthropic both having their sights on the public market. Shares of SpaceX will be listed on the NASDAQ, and reports indicate that its debut could take place as soon as mid-June. Hillary Barsky, Fox News.
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8: Another threat. President Trump says the U.S. military is ready to strike again if Tehran refuses to budge on its nuclear program as negotiations continue. Reuters reports Iran is reviewing U.S. proposals, but Iran is hitting back with rhetoric of its own.
16: Iran's parliament speaker and top negotiator Mohammad Khalibaf spoke today, saying it's the United States that is seeking another round of war. He added in a statement, for the sake of reassuring the dear people of Iran, I want to say that our military forces have used the opportunity provided by the ceasefire to rebuild their military strength as best as possible. His comments were echoed by Iran's foreign minister, who spoke today from Tehran, saying that he and Iranian commanders are on the same page. Right now, there is a massive U.S. military buildup across the region. New video shows U.S. refuelers parked at Tel Aviv's Ben Gurion Airport, waiting in case President Trump orders new strikes against the regime.
8: Fox's Trey Yingst in Tel Aviv. Meantime, Iran executing two people for creating a group to disrupt the country's security. Vanessa Trump, the wife of former wife of Donald Trump Jr. and the mother of five of President Trump's grandchildren, says she's been diagnosed with breast cancer. The 48-year-old announcing her diagnosis in a personal health update she shared on Instagram. It's the end of the line for The Late Show.
17: The Late Show with Stephen Colbert ends its run tonight after being canceled back in July. While the details of the series finale have not been revealed, the episodes leading up to tonight's finale included performances from David Byrne and Bruce Springsteen, an interview with Steven Spielberg, and appearances from his fellow late-night hosts, including Jimmy Kimmel and Jimmy Fallon, who said their shows will go dark tonight in honor of Colbert's final show. CBS called ending the show a financial decision, as The Late Show was reportedly losing around $40 million per year. Michelle Polino, Fox News.
8: I'm Chris DeMeo. This is Fox News.
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20: Generally clear skies overnight tonight and not nearly as chilly. We'll have lows in the mid-40s with winds out of the southeast at about 10 to 15. For your Thursday, look for a lot of sunshine. A few more clouds late in the day. We'll have highs in the low 70s. It will be breezy out of the southeast, 10 to 25. And then as we head into your Friday, look for rain to overspread the area by afternoon with highs in the low to mid-60s. And that rain continues into early part of Saturday. From the Flag Skywatch Weather Center, I'm Chief Meteorologist Dean Wysocki.
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0: This is our number two of the Rob Carson Show. From Tennessee, Representative Andy Ogles will join us at the bottom of the hour. Next hour, Emily Sturge from Campus Reform will join us. So there you go. Got a good show. We're not blowing off work this week like so many of you might be doing, thinking about maybe jetting today for the Memorial weekend. Man, I tell you what, this weekend sneaked up on us, didn't it? I mean, it was like, I didn't even know yesterday that this weekend was Memorial Day weekend. I'm like, what? It is? And okay, I had no plans. Yeah, I live by myself, you know, whatever. So I don't know what I'm going to do. I was just kind of thinking about it this morning. Like, okay, well, what can I do this weekend? Don't really have a lot of friends here. I'll probably do some work around the studio. It's exciting. It's exciting. We have a pool at the apartment complex I live in, right? So, you know, I don't know. I'm used to having neighbors, right? And when you live in an apartment complex, nobody's really your neighbor. They can live right across from you. They're their neighbor. You don't know them. You know, it's weird. So I'm like, hey, we can have a pool party. Everybody come down. And nobody's interested in that. Not like in the villages. You know, if I decided to retire in the villages, I would have a naked pool party at midnight, you know, and 1,000 people would show up. I hear it gets a little crazy down there. I'm not ready to live that retirement lifestyle because I got a long way to retirement. But that said, I live in an apartment and it's kind of sad and pathetic. That said, let's talk about other things. You know, right now we got a few dynamics going. Thomas Massey got his rear end handed to him. Bill Cassidy got his rear end handed to him last Saturday. You've got Donald Trump endorsing John Cornyn, or I should say, Ken Paxton over John Cornyn, and the rhinos in the Senate are now exposing themselves. I like to say the left exposes its flanks so you can kick their rear ends, right? Well, now we're seeing John Thune expose his rear end, and Trump's going to have to kick his ass, because what they're doing now is they're going to try, and they passed a resolution so that Donald Trump has to get permission for Congress to continue the butt kicking in Iran. Now, this shows that there are some people in our Congress, including John Thune, including Bill Cassidy, who would rather throw away the gigantic and incredible, overwhelming effort of our military to end Iran as we know it, 47 years of terror, to take what our military has done, and even in the midst of a ceasefire or in negotiations, throw it into the trash can and maybe leave the seeds of the Ayatollah to grow again. John Thune, shame on you. Bill Cassidy, shame on you. This is a betrayal. This is a betrayal. We saw Barack Obama wage a war for years. The same goes with Joe Biden. The same goes with George Bush. And we literally are under 60 days in Iran with 5 weeks of ceasefire, and they hate Donald Trump so much, and the possibility that two of their rhinos are going to be knocked out of the Senate, that they would destroy the progress we've made in Iran and allow the seeds of the Ayatollah to grow again. Shame on you. Man, you really exposed yourself, Thune. You really, really exposed yourself. Yesterday, CENTCOM was on Capitol Hill talking about the progress we've made. Oh, hold on. Let me play it. Here it is. Try it again.
1: Operation Epic Fury significantly degraded Iran's ballistic missiles and drones while destroying 90% of their defense industrial base, ensuring that Iran cannot reconstitute for years. And then finally, Iran spent decades and billions of dollars arming proxies. Today, Hamas, Hezbollah, and the Houthis are cut off from Iran's weapons supply and support.
0: And all we need to do is finish them off. And John Thune, because of a non-endorsement of John Cornyn, and because of Bill Cassidy getting his rear end handed to him, they're gonna kill the progress we've made, the possibility of a real peace and lasting peace in Iran. It's not gonna work. It's not gonna work. And I would recommend to the president, if you're gonna start dropping bombs, you might want to do it pretty soon. This Seth Moulton asked this general from CENTCOM a completely inappropriate and ridiculous question. The Democrat Party has really sided with our enemies, particularly with this conflict, because they would rather have the Ayatollah stay. They would rather have the women of Iran in bondage. They would rather have terror around the world than Donald Trump get a victory. That's just the truth.
3: What's the plan now to actually win this war? Because it feels like we're losing. Doesn't seem to be going well.
0: Does not seem like we're losing. Not one little bit.
3: I would like to know how many more Americans we have to ask to die for this mistake. Do you know? I think it's an entirely inappropriate statement from you, sir.
0: Yeah, it's utterly ridiculous. And I mean, you military members or our parents or loved ones of military members, you should be outraged by the behavior of this Democrat Congress and these rhinos in the Republican Party. I've never seen anything like it with regard to our military when they follow their orders, and they've done it so beautifully and flawlessly in Iran. We've had 8 fatalities. That's fewer than in military training exercises in a year. It is still a tragedy. I get it. But what a brilliant, flawless, and amazing operation this has been. And this president has been more deliberate than any president in my lifetime with regard to giving Iran the opportunity to come to the table. He has exercised patience and grace, and the Democrat Party and the rhinos have done just the opposite. This is Kurt Lippold talking about how it might be time to kick Iran's butt.
4: He is giving diplomacy every last chance, and we've seen that. But there is going to come a point at his choosing, at Admiral Cooper's choosing, where they're going to strike when the Iranians again

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0: Yeah, baby. On the cusp of a Memorial Day weekend, I think I might head up to Arlington National Cemetery this weekend. I drive by it all the time, by the way. If you haven't been, it's awe-inspiring. There is actually a cemetery near me about a mile from my apartment, and a lot of the Civil War dead are buried there. It is a remarkable place. I have not been to the Tomb of the Unknowns and seen the Changing of the Guard in a few years. I need to get up there. It's something else. It really is. It's just something else. As we picnic, as we enjoy our barbecues and all that, you see each one of those stones and realize that they gave it up. They gave everything up for us. And they aren't there with us, but they should be remembered as we enjoy this wonderful weekend. National Association for the Advancement of Colored People still thinks it's relevant. And the Congressional Black Liberal Democrat Caucus are asking black college athletes to boycott their athletic programs, destroy their careers, because they're butthurt about a Supreme Court decision that took away racially gerrymandered districts in Democrat-run states that have kept people in poverty, in crime, with poor schools, and dependent on government services, and aggrieved. So go ahead and just give up your athletic careers, if you wouldn't mind. Do that, please. While you're at it, I said all black athletes in the NFL and NBA in the southern states that are affected by this should quit their jobs immediately. It's just so dumb. Here is a little bit more of Hakeem Jeffries on Capitol Hill demanding that these athletes and these schools are somehow complicit in this Supreme Court. It's so stupid.
1: And we believe that the silence of these institutions is complicity.
0: They had nothing to do with it. These schools had, none of these SC schools, these schools have any damn thing to do with this. You're just trying to get publicity. You're trying to rally some people behind your cause. It's not going to work. It's so utterly stupid.
2: That's right.
1: And we will not stand for it.
0: Oh, okay. All right. You and the National Association of Colored People and the Congressional Black Democrat Liberal Caucus.
1: We will continue to stand with the NAACP.
0: Okay, I'm going to call my mom real quick. I want to make sure. Hey, Mom, guess what? Hakeem Jeffries, I know I hadn't heard about him either, but he wants me to just boycott the school that's paying for my scholarship and the possibility of destroying my career as an athlete. What do you think? Should I tell him to do what? Stick what where?
1: Pete. And encouraging athletes in our community to look elsewhere until these racially gerrymandered maps in the South are reversed, buried in the ground, never to rise again.
2: Yeah.

0: it, and we went all black accountants to walk off the job because, I mean, honestly, what a ridiculously stupid thing to demand. I mean, utterly unhinged, lashing out. I don't know. Who are we going to go after? Let's go after college students. Let's say that the SEC is somehow complicit. No, they're not. They weren't not involved at all. Nothing. None of this is involved. It's just ridiculous. Here's Carol Swain talking about, she was on Capitol Hill talking about the Southern Poverty Law Center. They tried to destroy her. She was on a podcast the other day talking about the NAACP. If you didn't know anything about the founding of the NAACP, listen up.
1: Do you think that the NAACP, an organization that is set apart for the advancement of colored people, do you think that they have experienced mission drift or mission creep?
2: Well, they were set up by the communists, and you know, when they were founded in 1909.
0: Really?
2: And so they were always controlled by white progressives.
0: Wow.
2: And then when was it Julian Bond? I can't remember which one opened the door to the LGBT.
0: TQRSTW.
2: I'm not going to add the T XYZ. Because the T came on more recently.
0: Yeah.
2: But they met the gay community. There was a book.
0: Let's try to say the NAACP is nothing more than a leftist organization run by white liberals. And Malcolm X warned people in the 60s before he was murdered about the white liberal.
3: The white liberal differs from the white conservative only in one way.
0: What's that?
3: The liberal is more deceitful, more hypocritical than the conservative. Hmm. Both want power, but the white liberal is the one who has perfected the art of posing as the Negro's friend and benefactor.
0: What?
3: And by winning the friendship and support of the Negro, the white liberal is able to use the Negro as a pawn or a weapon.
0: And they do.
3: In this political football game.
0: Yeah, they do.
3: That is constantly raging between the white liberals and the white conservatives.
0: You quit the Democrat Party, you're racist.
3: The American Negro is nothing but a political football. And the white liberals control this ball through tricks or tokenism. False promises of integration and civil rights.
0: Yeah.
3: In this game of deceiving and using the American Negro, the white liberals have complete cooperation of the Negro civil rights leaders who sell our people out for a few crumbs of token recognition.
0: Yeah, pretty much. And keep gerrymandered racial districts in Democrat areas in poverty, dependence, crime, poor schools, and they vote Democrat. But this house of cards has fallen. Finally, I've waited my whole life for this. Representative Andy Ogles joins us, representing Tennessee's 5th Congressional District. This should be fun. Let's take a break and come back. This is the Rob Carson Show.

0: guys, it's Rob Carson for Birch Gold. When there are supply constraints on commodities, prices go up. We saw this with the drama in the Strait of Hormuz. Same goes if there are an early frost in the orange groves in Florida. Price of OJ goes up. Well, guess what? Gold is a limited commodity. 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Oh, you need an incentive. Okay. I'll do that. 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
1: Castro in trouble. I'm Chris DeMeo, Fox News. The Justice Department announcing an indictment against former Cuban President Raul Castro.
2: The Justice Department says the brother of the late Cuban dictator Fidel Castro is facing a host of charges, among them murder and conspiracy, with Acting Attorney General Todd Blanche giving this message.
3: We expect that he will show up here by his own will or by another way.
2: Meantime, Secretary of State Marco Rubio has urged the Cuban people to demand new leadership on the island, even as the regime there continues to threaten to retaliate against any possible U.S. military action, which may yet come.
1: Fox's Kevin Cork. California Governor Gavin Newsom blasting President Trump in the wake of ongoing wildfires.
4: There's multiple wildfires burning in California right now, including the Santa Rosa Island fire, which has scorched more than 16,000 acres since Friday in Santa Barbara County. Governor Gavin Newsom's office writing, quote, "This is federally managed land and these crews are working hard. The question is whether the Trump administration, which gutted the Forest Service by 16% and left it in disarray, has given them everything they need." California gubernatorial candidate Steve Hilton responded by saying, quote, "This is truly sick from Gavin Newsom. He just won't take responsibility for anything."
1: Fox's Christina Coleman. Elon Musk's SpaceX heads to Wall Street.
5: The IPO is expected to raise a record amount of money, valuing Elon Musk's company at up to $2 trillion. SpaceX plans to use the money to put artificial intelligence data centers in space. The IPO is likely to be the first of three potential mega offerings this year, with OpenAI and Anthropic both having their sights on the public market. Shares of SpaceX will be listed on the NASDAQ, and reports indicate that its debut could take place as soon as mid-June. Hillary Barsky, Fox News.
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10: Generally clear skies overnight tonight and not nearly as chilly. We'll have lows in the mid-40s with winds out of the southeast at about 10 to 15. For your Thursday, look for a lot of sunshine. A few more clouds late in the day. We'll have highs in the low 70s. It will be breezy out of the southeast, 10 to 25. And then as we head into your Friday, look for rain to overspread the area by afternoon with highs in the low to mid-60s. And that rain continues into early part of Saturday. From the Flag Skywatch Weather Center, I'm Chief Meteorologist Dean Wysocki.
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12: What's the old song? You don't tug on Superman's cape, you don't spit into the wind, you don't pull the mask off the old Lone Ranger, and you don't mess around with Trump.

0: You're not hearing me. Okay, sorry about that. I didn't crank out my microphone. It is the Rob Carson Show. Yeah, you don't mess around with Trump. That's what it is. Right now, the Republican Party is in an enormous transitional period, and there are still a few hangers-on in the Senate who don't support Donald Trump, and they're getting picked off one by one. Joining us to talk about this and other things, including an assimilation act he is pushing, Representative Andy Ogles from Tennessee. How you doing, my friend?
1: I'm doing fantastic. You know, you're spot on. You don't mess with Trump. Amen.
0: Dude, I want to tell you, they don't realize this, and I had heard actually Kevin McCarthy talking about, you know, so many people. I'm a Gen Xer. I think you might be close, but you know, we've been taught never to blaspheme Donald Trump, and I would never blaspheme Donald Trump because he did, or not Donald Trump, Ronald Reagan. But right. But I'll tell you, I think that Donald Trump is becoming bigger than Reagan because the country has changed so dramatically, and because the country and the government has become so corrupt, he's going to be far more, I think, influential, not only on national but international affairs, and changing not only the country but the world. Your thoughts?
1: No, absolutely. I mean, I think, you know, you hit the nail on the head, is that people are sick and tired of the backstabbing and the corruption, the weaponization of the government. So you have J6, you have Arctic Frost, you have the Rampart 12 investigation. They took Perry's phone. They took my phone. And people are seeing this and they're like, holy crap, the government has gone awry. And so you have people, I would argue, that may not necessarily agree with Trump on every issue, but they appreciate his leadership and his counsel. And that was reflected in the elections returns that you saw all across the country yesterday.
0: This did not surprise me at all, by the way. It should be fairly obvious at this point when you look at not only like the primary process of the 2024 election into the election, the victory by Donald Trump over all of the political persecution, the attempts to take him off the ballot, the raid on Mar-a-Lago, the two impeachments, the two assassination attempts. Everybody who has a brain knows that the forces of darkness are trying to take him and us out. And it should have been a bellwether when you saw what happened in Indiana, you know, when you saw what happened on Saturday, and then yesterday should not have come by as a surprise at all.
1: No, and again, if you know, believe the media, you know, look at the Kentucky race, and look, full disclosure, Massey's a friend, but obviously, yeah, you know, he wasn't voting on the agenda that the American people wanted. At some point, that race got personal between he and President Trump, and obviously the president did what he did. But again, it's just, again, like you said, Indiana should have been the wake-up call if anyone was trying to figure out how much influence the president has, and, you know, does the president still have a command and in touch with the electorate? And then, like you said, like we've said, Indiana was first, then you saw Saturday, and then daggum. And by the way, the internet was saying that the Massey race is going to be close. They're now saying that Byron Donalds is not leading in Florida. I mean, it's total nonsense. People aren't buying it anymore.
0: No, they aren't. And we see, I had mentioned a little while ago, and this is slightly off topic, with regard to the SCOTUS decision on racial gerrymandering, which, you know, is essentially states involved here are Confederate states, mostly, where Democrats have been in charge for the last 170 years, where they have kept these racially gerrymandered districts in poverty, dependence, with poor schools, massive crime, all of these things. And now the Democrat Party is going so bananas, they're asking, and tell me if this makes any sense, SEC school athletes to boycott their sports.
1: Look, that's just, I mean, like, these guys and gals, for that matter, get paid on viewership and the brands that they're building. And if you want to build a brand, you're going to want to go to the SEC. I'm sorry.
0: But you know what? Why would you? It's a non sequitur. It doesn't make any sense. You know, Andy Ogles, how about you just say any NFL or NBA franchise in those states, all of the black athletes, you should walk off in solidarity, because if you don't, you are in the league. That's the kind of sense that it makes. They're acting like for some reason these universities are complicit in the SCOTUS decision, which is absolutely and utterly ridiculous. And how many athletes do you suppose are going to walk off?
1: None.
0: Yes.
1: but there's a double standard, right? So if you look at the map, you look up at the Northeast, you know, that you know, depending on the state, it's 42% Republican, and there's almost no Republican members of Congress. So now you have the South, you have these racially gerrymandered districts that are unconstitutional, and so now the South is abiding with the Supreme Court decision, and suddenly they have a problem with it. So it's okay if they cheat, right? But as soon as we do in compliance with the law, then they have a problem with it. And enough is enough. But, you know, Tennessee was an 8-1 district or a state. Now we're 9-0, so it's a pickup seat. And the ramifications for this, for the midterms, are huge in that, you know, when you look at the swing districts as Republicans, we only have to win 3, 4, maybe 5, and we hold the House, whereas before it was 9, 10, or 11. And so this means that our odds and the probability of Republicans holding the House is huge. And it's significant because if the Democrats take control, they've already said on day one, their priority isn't the American people. It's not national security. It's not cost of living. It's impeaching Donald Trump. So they
0: have it's impeaching Donald Trump.
1: They have.
0: And stacking the Supreme Court and making Puerto Rico and the District of Columbia states. It's so ridiculous. They don't want to lead. They don't want to represent. Right. They want to rule.
1: That's right. It's all about power. It's all about control. It's all about me submitting. And I'm just not going to go along with the nonsense.
0: How is it right now dealing with Democrats on Capitol Hill when you've got Hakeem Jeffries saying that, quote, he's going to crush the souls of his opponents? That's demonic to me. When a politician says he's going to crush your soul, I have never heard that from a politician in my life, unless it's Joseph Stalin.
1: Well, yeah, exactly. But again, that goes back to that double standard that the Democrats have. You know, they talk about Republicans, or, you know, I'm one of the most conservative members of Congress, that I should tone down the political rhetoric. Yet they're the ones that are calling for violence. They're the ones that are saying people should take to the streets and they may not be peaceful. They're the ones that are saying that President Trump is, you know, a Hitler or a Nazi, or he's an enemy, or he's a monster, and you know, he should be taken out. It's them, not us. And, oh, by the way, all these crazy shootings, they're all libtards, right? They're not Republicans. Well, they're not conservatives. They're all wackadoodles.
0: Well, that's because, you know, when you call, if you repeat a lie enough, we all know this came from Germany, all right, when you repeat a lie enough, it becomes the truth. So if you call Donald Trump a fascist, if you call him a white supremacist, if you call him Hitler, and by the way, all three of those things are absolutely absurd, always have been absolutely absurd, then you're going to people who are unhinged, act out, and actually literally write the word fascist on a shell casing to kill Charlie Kirk. That's intentional. That is intentional. That's what they've done. And that's how bad things have gotten. We need to take a break. Could you hang on through the break, Andy Ogles? I want to talk to you about your Assimilation Act on the other side of the break. All right, my brother. I appreciate you. Let's take a break and come back. This is the Rob Carson Show.
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13: We will beat the far-right extremists. We're going to win in November, and then we're going to crush their souls.
14: I guess part of how we as House Democrats view this moment, either MAGA extremists are going to break the country,
0: or
14: we're going to break them.
0: Yeah, sure.
14: And our goal is to break them. We will defeat them. We have to beat them electorally, and then we have to break their spirit.
0: Yeah, you got to break our spirit and crush our souls. Good luck with that. Representative Andy Ogles from Tennessee, we are battle-hardened veterans of this attack by not only Democrats, the deep state, and the media. So we're not going to have our souls crushed, right?
1: No, but keep in mind, again, with the weaponization, they've tried and they continue to try. They've targeted, conservatives and media and me and so many others. And I mean, and it was intentional. And so buckle up, Buttercup, but we're not backing down.
0: No, we are not. Before we talk about your Assimilation Act, now the John Thune and Cassidy and whatnot, they're going to try to enforce this War Powers Act and snatch victory from Donald Trump as we're, getting ready to hopefully this up. I just think that is so awful. That exposes to me whose side they're really on. They are liberal. They are down with the swamp Republican or Democrats. What are your thoughts?
1: Absolutely. I mean, so you have that issue, right? And you have people on both sides of the Iran war. So let's set that aside for a moment. Look at the Save America Act, which is overwhelmingly supported, 83-85% of Americans, Republicans, Democrats, independents, white, black, brown, everybody supports this, right? There's no reason why the Senate hasn't taken it up. Meanwhile, in the House, we passed it twice. We've heard the American people. We understand we need to secure our elections, right? And the Senate's not doing a dadgum thing, but why? What you just said, they don't want to give Trump the victory, and now you look at Iran. Like, we're on the verge of ending this war, and what are they going to do? They're going to try to pull the rug out from under him. They're undermining his authority, and again, but, they're spoiled children over there. We're over here in the House busting our you-know-what while they're naming bridges and taking cocktail parties.
0: And you know what else? It's it is essentially leaving a seed for the Ayatollah to come back. It is so damn sickening. I'm just beyond pissed about this. Sorry about that. Let's talk about your Assimilation Act, because the whole world is looking at America to move in here. It's rather than assimilating, rather becoming citizens, whether it be proud Americans, part of the melting pot. You got people coming in from hell holes like Somalia because we have a rich entitlement programs, and the Democrat parties need voters. What are you going to do with this Assimilation Act?
1: Well, so let's set the stage, right? Before, all of this, the Doge effort and the uncovering of the fraud and the abuse, people were not maybe fully tuned into immigration. They understood it needed to be fixed, but weren't as passionate about it, right? It was still an 80-20 issue. But now that you see the Somalian fraud, now you see the hospice fraud, now you see, just go down the list, people are fed up. So you go back in history, 1965, the Hart-Celler Act, that changed how we allowed immigration in this country. So before then, we had a quota system. 1965 happened, and it set the framework for this mass invasion, and I'm going to say that again, invasion of people under the Biden administration to come in and try to, you know, take over our communities. So what my bill does, the Assimilation Act, it reforms H-1B visas where we know there's fraud and abuse. It ends chain migration. You have to have a job if you want to come here. And, oh, by the way, if you're a criminal, if you're a gang member, you need not apply because we don't want you. And I want to say this. It's our country. We get to decide who comes in. We get to decide who leaves. So I'm fortunate. I carry a lot of legislation for the White House. I'm carrying the immigration reform packages for the White House. And this has to be done. I have confidence that the House, we could actually get it done. Now the question becomes, like the SAVE Act, like the War Powers Act, the Senate is going to be the one who will likely screw this up.
0: You also have some contingencies in here about ending not only chain migration. What about birthright citizenship? What's going on with
1: that?
0: That's
1: right. Yeah. Enough is enough. I mean, that was not what the Founding Fathers intended.
0: No.
1: It has been used and abused, and we have to get back to that original intent that was addressing an issue with children of slaves. That's where it was meant to stop. So this whole, you know, anchor babies, and you see now, you know, one house, I just saw a news report in the last, you know, 2-3 days, where one home was the address for like 1,000 anchor babies from China.
0: I know.
1: Folks, people are using this to get citizenship to spy on our country. You know, this is a national security issue. So this isn't just about immigration. This is about them coming to America, spying on America. They still, China steals our technology, our intellectual property. We've caught now 2 or 3 professors at universities bringing in biological material, and the list goes on and on and on. And now we just have a mayor in California who admits to being a spy. So we have to address this. We have to say no more.
0: Well, I grew up as the great American melting pot. It was the proudest thing in the world to be born in America, to come to America. I am, you know, my ancestors were not slave owners. They came here after 1900. They moved to the Midwest to till the soil and feed the world, and we were proud of that. And we busted our butts. And then the last 40 years, it's really been bastardized. The immigration system has really been bastardized, particularly the last 20. And we need to get back to the best and the brightest, the people who want to yearn to breathe free and be a part of this great American experience, which is the greatest engine of individual and economic liberty in the history of mankind. And we're going to get there, Andy. We're going to get there, right?
1: Yes, sir. And so, and again, you know, it's America first, right? But it's also Americans first. So if we're bringing in labor that we quite frankly don't need or want here, that's hurting Americans. That's taking money away from taxpayers. And I'll pick on the Afghanis. So under the Biden administration, roughly 200,000 Afghanis came into this country. Over 50% of those that came in are on welfare. Over 70% of those are getting free health care. Meanwhile, we have veterans who aren't getting the services they need. Meanwhile, we have still a suicide rate amongst our veterans at 20 to 22 a day. If I have to choose between Americans and veterans versus Afghanis, I choose Americans. I choose veterans. 100%. I choose our children. 100%. I choose Americans first.
0: Yeah. Do you, when you're walking by Steve Cohen over there, do you give him a little what fur?
1: You know, I'll be honest with you. You know, he obviously is on the way other side of the political spectrum, but he's always been kind and respectful to me, so I'm not conditioned. That being said, it is time for him to retire.
0: All right, brother. God bless you, and a happy Memorial Day. You going back home?
1: Yes, sir. Absolutely. Can't wait.
0: All right, brother. Talk to you soon. Thank you for joining me. Assimilation Act, Andy Ogles, representing Tennessee's 5th Congressional District. Always a blessing to have on. Let's take a break and come back. This is the Rob Carson Show. Guys, it's Rob Carson for Birch Gold. When there are supply constraints on commodities, prices go up. We saw this with the drama in the Strait of Hormuz. Same goes if there are an early frost in the orange groves in Florida. Price of OJ goes up. Well, guess what? Gold is a limited commodity. They mine it out of the ground. 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
12: It's time for the Richeson Report, your ag weather focus on the field with North Dakota State climatologist Darrell Richeson.
15: Usually, as we move into the second half of May, I don't have to mention soil temperatures. But unfortunately, soil temperatures are still not always warm enough for seed germination. Granted, last week with the warm weather, soil temperatures were in the 50s or even lower 60s. But with the cold weather this week, they're mostly back into the 40s. If you're a backyard gardener, tomatoes desperately want soil temperatures at a minimum in the 50s and preferably in the 60s or warmer. Many annual flowers won't germinate until the soil temperatures reach 70 degrees or warmer, meaning if nothing is popping out of the ground, soil temperature is likely the reason.
12: That's the Richeson Report, your focus on the field with North Dakota State climatologist Darrell Richeson.
16: VM.
0: I enjoyed talking to Andy Ogles. I hope you did as well. It was a delightful conversation. It's nice to know we have some people with cojones in our Congress, in the House of Representatives. So if you missed any of it, make sure to go to the podcast. And as you're doing whatever this weekend, make sure to check out the podcast because, you know, it is the number 10 political commentary podcast in America. That's just crazy. My mom's looking down going, what the heck? Really? I'm pretty excited about it. The Democrat Party is, you know, they have no direction. They have no platform. They have no idea of where the country needs to go. They failed and failed and failed during Joe Biden's administration, destroyed the whole country. And here is a little montage I put together of the Democrats. You know, Kamala Harris, she says no bad ideas, right? No bad ideas. But the only ideas Democrats have, nothing about taxes, nothing about bringing manufacturing back. It's only about packing the Supreme Court, making Puerto Rico and D.C. Into states and basically ruling us. And it's kind of funny. So this is a montage of your Democrat Party.
17: We need to have a playbook that is born out of our ability to assume some risk, perhaps. I've been thinking about, you know, we need to have basically a no bad ideas brainstorm.
18: Thank you all for the warm welcome. I love being in a room full of nerds.
0: Wow.
18: My kind of people. The four of us.
0: You guys have Elizabeth Warren as one of your major influencers in the Democrat Party. Yeah, I know.
18: Are doing the hard policy work right now. The nuts and bolts, the wiring. Here's how the
0: people. Yeah, woo, that's inspiring. She is an inspiring leader.
18: This is a work. Here's how we get the money in. Here's how we get the money back out. Can I get an amen on that one?
0: Oh, my God.
18: You gotta make them do this.
14: Either MAGA extremists are gonna break the country, or we're gonna break them. And our goal is to break them. We have to beat them electorally, and then we have to break their spirit.
0: You're never gonna do that. Because you've been trying it for 10 frickin' years, and we only get stronger. And how dare you say such a ridiculous thing?
19: Yeah. It's uncomfortable fighting fire with fire. Oh, yes, we all want the better angels. Yes, we want the Sorkin sound and music.
0: That's Gavin Newsom.
19: A little West Wing. I do. But we'll lose our country.
0: You were destroying our country. We're saving it.
19: We will lose our country. I'm done winning arguments. With all due respect to the niceties.
0: You never win arguments.
19: It feels good. But we're going to lose our republic.
0: No, we're not.
19: Yeah, and the Founding Fathers did not live and die.
0: The only thing you're losing is your ability to destroy the country as founded, which is what you've been trying for decades. And we finally figured it out. We finally uncovered your plot, and we're kicking your butts. That's really what's happening. On the other side of the break, Washington, D.C. has just become a jewel. A couple people have gone viral with their acknowledgement. That Todd Blanche yesterday on Capitol Hill destroying Democrats. Let's see. Emily Sturge, campus reform. Colleges are planning private grad ceremonies for illegal alien students. That's all coming up. Don't go anywhere.
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21: Cuba's Castro indicted. I'm Deborah Valentine, Fox News. U.S. prosecutors now say Cuban leader Raul Castro is under indictment for allegedly orchestrating the killing of U.S. citizens participating in humanitarian efforts in the 90s. Fox's Evan Brown reports from Miami.
22: Now that a Miami federal grand jury is charging elderly former Cuban dictator Raul Castro for masterminding the killing of four U.S. civilian pilots during the 1996 Brothers to the Rescue mission, Cuban Americans wonder if he'll ever be brought to the U.S. for trial, like ousted Venezuelan leader Nicolas Maduro.
23: There's an arrest warrant issued for a reason, because we certainly expect and believe that Mr. Castro is entitled to his day in court right here in Miami.
22: Todd Blanch, the acting U.S. Attorney General. Cuban officials denounced the indictment, calling the act aggressive. President Trump has been using blockades of oil shipments to pressure the communist island for reforms. In Miami, Eben Brown, Fox News.
21: Iran says it's reviewing the latest American proposal to end the conflict. Fox's Jonathan Savage reports.
24: President Trump says he's willing to wait a few days to get the right answers from Iran, but continues to warn of renewed attacks if he doesn't like what they say. An Iranian foreign ministry spokesman says they are reviewing the latest views from the United States. The U.S. is putting economic pressure on Iran after 6 weeks of ceasefire. The military boarded, then released a vessel suspected of trying to break the blockade of Iranian ports. In Iran, the crackdown on dissent continues. Two people executed on charges of creating a group to disrupt the country's security. Jonathan Savage, Fox News.
21: The 2025 UPS Boeing plane crash that killed 15 people in Louisville, Kentucky, could have been prevented if an original plane inspection schedule had not been relaxed, that according to the NTSB, which has been holding hearings on the crash. 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
21: Tech companies in the Bay Area are laying off employees as the effects of AI impact the tech sector. Fox 2 San Francisco's L.A. Rasmus has details.
37: Intuit announced it will let go of 3,000 workers, roughly 17% of its workforce, by the end of July. The company says it's a move to streamline operations. It comes the same day 8,000 workers from Meta got official notice that they are now out of a job. Last month, Meta executives announced it planned to shed about 10% of its global workforce to improve efficiency and offset the cost of $125 billion in AI investments. The two Bay Area tech companies join a growing list of companies planning mass layoffs, including Microsoft, Block, Coinbase, Pinterest, and LinkedIn.
21: Meta announced that laid-off employees would receive at least 16 weeks of severance pay and reassigned around 7,000 employees not affected by layoffs to work on a new AI project. SpaceX, led by Tesla CEO Elon Musk, plans to go public. Fox Business's Grady Trimble reports.
38: This filing with the Securities and Exchange Commission sets the stage for a SpaceX debut on the NASDAQ in mid-June. June 12th is what's being reported. The SEC filing does confirm that Goldman Sachs will lead the underwriting. Morgan Stanley, Bank of America, Citi, JP Morgan, and others will also be involved. The paperwork peels back the curtain on the financials of SpaceX, too. The company now includes the rocket business, Starlink satellites, and artificial intelligence company XAI. SpaceX generated $18.7 billion in revenue last year, reporting a loss of around $4.9 billion. It generated a nearly $800 million profit the previous year in 2024.
21: Musk will serve as CEO, CTO, and chairman of the board. The company, to be traded under the ticker symbol SPCX, wants to raise as much as $80 billion in funding. I'm Deborah Valentine. This is Fox News.
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5: Generally clear skies overnight tonight and not nearly as chilly. We'll have lows in the mid-40s with winds out of the southeast at about 10 to 15. For your Thursday, look for a lot of sunshine. A few more clouds late in the day. We'll have highs in the low 70s. It will be breezy out of the southeast at 10 to 25. And then as we head into your Friday, look for rain to overspread the area by afternoon with highs in the low to mid-60s. And that rain continues into early part of Saturday. From the Flag Skywatch Weather Center, I'm Chief Meteorologist Dean Wysocki.
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8: I'm Janice Dean, and this is the Fox News Rundown.
9: Thursday, May 21st, 2026. I'm Bill Malugin. President Trump's influence on full display as the 2026 midterm field narrows.
10: Hopefully this political machine that they've built that is incredibly effective can be turned just as effectively to use against Democrats with these candidates that he's putting into position.
11: I'm Jessica Rosenthal. The Memorial Day concert at the U.S. Capitol happens every year, but this time around, we'll see a special shout-out to America's 250th birthday.
12: A lot of sacrifices have been made over those years of people who've given their lives, and that's what the National Memorial Day concert is all about, celebrating them, saluting them, and remembering them, and remembering their families. So we're going to have a great segment on the 250th.
11: We speak with actor Gary Sinise.
13: And I'm Jason Rantz. I've got the final word on the Fox News Rundown.
9: The wins for candidates backed by President Trump are growing.
15: I know how to win.
29: Are you worried about Biden?
15: Some of them don't know how to win. I know how to win. I think I've proven that, haven't I?
9: The president himself touting on Truth Social a, quote, 37-0 endorsement record in Tuesday's races. Kentucky GOP congressman and frequent critic of President Trump, Thomas Massie, voted against the big, beautiful bill, and he also pushed for the release of the Epstein files.
31: If the legislative branch always votes with the president, we do have a king. If the legislative branch always votes whichever way the wind is blowing, then we have mob rule.
9: He was primaried out by former Navy SEAL Ed Gallren, endorsed by President Trump.
32: Now my focus is on advancing the president's and the party's agenda to put America first and Kentucky always.
9: Louisiana Republican Senator Bill Cassidy voted to convict the president over the January 6th Capitol riots. Now he will not be part of the June runoff for his own seat. But the president-endorsed Congresswoman Julia Letlow still has a chance. Next, attention will shift to Texas. That's where Republican Senator John Cornyn faces off against the state's attorney general, Ken Paxton, who the president also endorsed in the runoff there. Will this momentum continue into Texas? And what exactly comes next for ousted lawmakers like Thomas Massie.
10: What people are missing here is this has gone on for a very long time.
9: Matt Whitlock is a former senior advisor with the National Republican Senatorial Committee.
10: Thomas Massie got crosswise with President Trump all the way back in 2019 when he voted against President Trump's efforts to have an emergency declaration for border wall funding. And so Massey's trying to sort of frame this loss as him versus Israel. That really has very little to do with what got him crosswise and sort of sealed his fate working against President Trump and his priorities now for so many years. You may remember back in 2020 during the pandemic, there was a vote on COVID relief that Thomas Massie objected to and forced all of Congress to fly back in the pandemic for a vote. He's always kind of tried to hold himself out as the only true conservative. It bothered everybody, and eventually President Trump just got sick of that.
9: Massey's getting a little heat because he went out on stage after he conceded, and he said it took him a little bit longer to come out on stage because he had to find his opponent to call him and concede, but it took a little bit of extra time to find him because, quote, they had to find him in Tel Aviv. What did you make of that comment?
10: What a sad way to go out. You know, I think that his effort there is to frame this again, not as a, you know, loss because of his own intransigence and not being a productive, constructive member of, you know, the Republican Party, but to try and get people to believe this is just a proxy fight of him and Israel or him trying to hold Israel accountable, things like that. It also just so tacky. There's a lot of people who have defended him for being conservative, sticking to principles, who saw that and said, gosh, like, good riddance. If that's your closing note, trying to frame this in such a sort of small, petty way about Israel is just kind of lame and pathetic. And so, again, I know a lot of people who have stood up for him for a long time for his votes on limited government balanced budget issues who saw that and said, gosh, like, that's really who you are now? It feels like an audition for The View, not necessarily a guy who stood up for principles and went down swinging.
9: And Massey's just the latest scalp that President Trump has collected at this point, right? We saw what happened to Senator Bill Cassidy of Louisiana over the weekend. He lost his primary race. He, of course, voted to convict President Trump in his second impeachment back in 2021. President Trump was upset with him, campaigned against him. He is now going to lose in the Senate. Before that, we saw what happened with those Republicans in the state of Indiana, the state senators who refused to vote to do redistricting. President Trump came out against them, and a handful of them lost their races. The president has to be feeling some wind in his sails right now. Basically, if you don't listen to me, if you don't go with the flow, I'm coming after you.
10: I think that's right. And I think one thing that Republicans need to be cognizant of is it's a lot easier to beat other Republicans than to beat Democrats in November. And so hopefully this political machine that they've built that is incredibly effective can be turned just as effectively to use against Democrats with these candidates that he's putting into position. Now, Bill Cassidy, I think, is a little bit different from Massie in that I think President Trump's frustration with Cassidy was over impeachment and he never let that go. Cassidy tried to find a lot of ways to work with the administration, including helping confirm RFK Jr. as HHS secretary, even though we knew he had a lot of reservations. But I think Cassidy just never got over the hump of that impeachment vote. And with Indiana, I think that Indiana Republicans felt like they were holding to principle in an environment and an era where principles have kind of been thrown out. And once Virginia Democrats tried to go as nuclear as they did, those Indiana Republicans looked like they were just kind of out of tune with what the sort of existential fight between Republicans and Democrats had landed on. And so Indiana also, to me, made a lot of sense just because you got to a point where we weren't willing to play the same game. Democrats were willing to go nuclear, and we had some Republicans in Indiana who just weren't willing to step out that far. But again, I do hope more than anything that we can use this incredibly effective political machine to now turn against Democrats, because I feel like President Trump does have wind at his sails, both in terms of consolidating power, but also after the Supreme Court decision in Virginia and a number of other environmental things that are working in the direction of having someone like Hakeem Jeffries looking around and feeling kind of uncomfortable about the odds going into these midterms.
9: Well, all eyes are going to be on the state of Texas next week. Big runoff election there between Texas Attorney General Ken Paxton and Texas incumbent Senator John Cornyn. President Trump obviously making a big announcement saying he is going to back and endorse Ken Paxton over John Cornyn. And Chuck Schumer came out after that and said that he feels Democrats' chances just got a whole lot better in Texas because of that. What do you make of that Trump endorsement?
10: I think the Trump endorsement follows a lot of polling that has shown that James Tallarico is a bad enough candidate that even someone who might have sort of usable baggage like some have suggested Ken Paxton has could still beat him. There's been polling that have shown that really since the time Tallarico won his primary, both Paxton and Cornyn could potentially beat him. That's what I think has been served to the president. I think that the challenge for Republicans is still the fact that Democrats will now spend considerably more money against Paxton than they likely would have against Cornyn, which may take resources from some states that Republicans had hoped to have more money to compete in, like New Hampshire, Georgia, and things like that. However, I think Tallarico is such a phenomenally bad candidate that if I'm a Democrat, I'm not, you know, spiking the football too soon, because you've got a guy in Texas who wants to reduce meat consumption to fight climate change and who believes there's six genders. So good luck with that, Chuck. I think that one thing Republicans are starting to sort of make peace with is, as a senator, Ken Paxton will do a lot of good things, you know, and help them out. It is just going to be that question of resources. You know, John Cornyn, I think, had tried to really show a lot of ways that he'd worked with the president. He voted with him 99% of the time. He was really on board. But at the end of the day, Paxton was able to make a compelling argument that I can still win and not necessarily hurt your chances.
9: Yeah, after Trump made the announcement, we talked to a bunch of Republican senators here on the Hill. And Matt, not a whole lot of them were happy about this announcement. We talked to Lindsey Graham, Lisa Murkowski, Susan Collins, John Hoeven. All of them said they were disappointed with President Trump's selection of Ken Paxton. To your point, they say now they're going to have to pour a lot of money into Texas, money that could have gone to other states like Maine, like Michigan. What do you make of some of the Republican senator pushback that you've been hearing since that announcement?
10: I think a lot of it is that resource question, because we have a very expensive midterm cycle coming. We've already seen the reservations coming in from Chuck Schumer's PAC. We've seen just how much they're willing to spend. But also, even beyond Chuck Schumer's PAC, the larger sort of Democrat dark money universe has essentially endless money to play with. And so we really do have to focus on using it where we can. And I was at the National Republican Senatorial Committee in 2020, which is this same group of senators. And even in Texas, you know, with MJ Hagar, who, as a name you may remember because I know you spent some time in Texas, a totally unserious candidate, they still spent over $100 million on her. And so Democrats will have endless money to use. Republicans always have to be more tactical, which is one of the reasons that I think President Trump had initially been leaning towards endorsing Cornyn. And so that's why Republicans are looking at this and saying, does this increase or shrink our chances to grow our majority? And I think that's where they're feeling here. They've also worked with John Cornyn, who's been a good conservative Republican senator for a long time, and feeling just a little bit baffled, especially also because this does impact their ability to advance the agenda, to have the president working directly against Bill Cassidy, now John Cornyn, their colleagues, as he's also trying to accomplish things in his agenda before the midterms. And so it complicates a lot of things to have him kind of throw down the gauntlet like that.
9: Senator Cornyn says he's going to stay in the race, says despite that Trump endorsement, the decision is up to Texas voters, and he thinks he still has a chance there. In your opinion, though, is that Trump endorsement for Paxton the kiss of death for Cornyn?
10: Necessarily think so. Cornyn has run a good campaign. He's got very good strategists. It's been neck and neck, and there's been polls in the last few days that have shown either man leading. And so I do think it's close. President Trump's endorsement obviously carries a ton of weight. That's what we've seen across the country in different races. So it does change the calculus. But I think Cornyn's right to stay in this, fight to the end, give Texans the chance to weigh in on their vision, because they'll also be taking into account what it's going to look like between now and November and who has a better chance against James Tallarico. Because if I'm a Texas Republican, or just a person living in Texas and seeing what James Tallarico wants to do to the state, it's catastrophic and it's very scary. And so they're going to be thinking existentially, who can make sure we don't lose this seat to somebody who talks like a radical socialist, who again believes that God is trans and all sorts of insane things.
9: All right, Matt Whitlock, former senior advisor to the National Republican Senatorial Committee, thank you for your time and thank you for your insights as always. Have a good one.
10: Thanks, Bill. Good to be with you.

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5: Good morning. It's Thursday, May 21st. I'm Chris DeMeo, and this is the Fox News Rundown. U.S. prosecutors now say Cuban leader Raul Castro is under indictment for allegedly orchestrating the killing of U.S. citizens participating in humanitarian efforts in the 1990s. Fox's Eben Brown reports from Miami.
6: Now that a Miami federal grand jury is charging elderly former Cuban dictator Raul Castro for masterminding the killing of four U.S. civilian pilots during the 1996 Brothers to the Rescue mission, Cuban Americans wonder if he'll ever be brought to the U.S. for trial, like ousted Venezuelan leader Nicolas Maduro.
7: There's an arrest warrant issued for a reason, because we certainly expect and believe that Mr. Castro is entitled to his day in court right here in Miami.
6: Todd Blanche, the acting U.S. Attorney General. Cuban officials denounced the indictment, calling the act aggressive. President Trump has been using blockades of oil shipments to pressure the communist island for reforms. In Miami, Eben Brown, Fox News.
5: The latest Fox News polls show most voters are worried about high costs, and many think the last assassination attempt was staged.
8: The latest Fox News poll finds 39% of voters approve of the job the president's doing. Just 29% approve of his handling of the economy, with a little more than half of voters saying rising gas prices are a major problem for them, and the same number saying they're financially worse off than they were 2 years ago. The polling also found 30% think the assassination attempt of the president at last month's White House Correspondents' Dinner was staged, with younger voters far more likely to be suspicious than seniors and white evangelicals. Jessica Rosenthal, Fox News.
5: Today, the National Oceanic and Atmospheric Administration will release its annual Atlantic hurricane forecast. Here's Fox's Grinnell Scott.
9: June 1st starts the six-month Atlantic hurricane season. NOAA will release its prediction for the number and severity of storms they expect to churn and strengthen in the Atlantic. Forecasters will touch on, in addition to the number of storms they predict, the warmth of Atlantic waters, which can strengthen storms, and the impact of El Nino, which can have a weakening effect. Also expect advice on how to prepare as far as supplies needed and knowing which evacuation routes to take if you have to. When the first Atlantic storm forms and is named, it will be Arthur. Grinnell Scott, Fox News.
5: NOAA will release predictions for the central and eastern Pacific storm season as well. Millions are getting ready to hit the road for what's expected to be another record-setting Memorial Day travel weekend.
10: Nearly 45 million Americans are expected to travel at least 50 miles from home for Memorial Day weekend, according to AAA. And while that's a new high, it barely edges out last year's number for the holiday travel period that starts today and ends on Monday. 39 million of us are expected to drive, while another 3.7 million will fly. A little more than 2 million will travel by other modes like bus, train, or cruise. A AAA spokesperson says higher fuel prices and persistent inflation may cause some of us to shorten trips, delay plans, or stay closer to home. They say the most congested days to drive are today and tomorrow, and on Monday afternoon. Tanya J. Powers, Fox News.
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11: The Late Show with Stephen Colbert ends its run tonight after being canceled back in July. While the details of the series finale have not been revealed, the episodes leading up to tonight's finale included performances from David Byrne and Bruce Springsteen, an interview with Steven Spielberg, and a

0: appearances from his fellow late night hosts, including Jimmy Kimmel and Jimmy Fallon, who said their shows will go dark tonight in honor of Colbert's final show. CBS called ending the show a financial decision, as the late show was reportedly losing around $40 million per year. Michelle Polino, Fox News.
1: That's the Fox News Rundown for Thursday, May 21st. I'm Chris DeMeo, Fox News.
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7: Cuba's Castro indicted. I'm Deborah Valentine, Fox News. U.S. prosecutors now say Cuban leader Raul Castro is under indictment for allegedly orchestrating the killing of U.S. citizens participating in humanitarian efforts in the 90s. Fox's Evan Brown reports from Miami.
8: Now that a Miami federal grand jury is charging elderly former Cuban dictator Raul Castro for masterminding the killing of four U.S. civilian pilots during the 1996 Brothers to the Rescue mission, Cuban Americans wonder if he'll ever be brought to the U.S. for trial, like ousted Venezuelan leader Nicolas Maduro.
9: There's an arrest warrant issued for a reason, because we certainly expect and believe that Mr. Castro is entitled to his day in court right here in Miami.
8: Todd Blanche, the acting U.S. Attorney General. Cuban officials denounced the indictment, calling the act aggressive. President Trump has been using blockades of oil shipments to pressure the communist island for reforms. In Miami, Eben Brown, Fox News.
7: Iran says it's reviewing the latest American proposal to end the conflict. Fox's Jonathan Savage reports.
10: President Trump says he's willing to wait a few days to get the right answers from Iran, but continues to warn of renewed attacks if he doesn't like what they say. An Iranian foreign ministry spokesman says they are reviewing the latest views from the United States. The U.S. is putting economic pressure on Iran after 6 weeks of ceasefire. The military boarded, then released a vessel suspected of trying to break the blockade of Iranian ports. In Iran, the crackdown on dissent continues. Two people executed on charges of creating a group to disrupt the country's security. Jonathan Savage, Fox News.
7: The 2025 UPS Boeing plane crash that killed 15 people in Louisville, Kentucky, could have been prevented if an original plane inspection schedule had not been relaxed. That according to the NTSB, which has been holding hearings on the crash. 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
23: Generally clear skies overnight tonight and not nearly as chilly. We'll have lows in the mid-40s with winds out of the southeast at about 10 to 15. For your Thursday, look for a lot of sunshine. A few more clouds late in the day. We'll have highs in the low 70s. It will be breezy out of the southeast at 10 to 25. And then as we head into your Friday, look for rain to overspread the area by afternoon with highs in the low to mid-60s. And that rain continues into early part of Saturday. From the Flag Skywatch Weather Center, I'm Chief Meteorologist Dean Wysocki.
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17: Maria Bartiromo, and this is the Fox Business Report.
18: The major averages were in rally mode on Wednesday as bond yields tumbled and oil prices fell, easing inflation fears. The Dow up 645 points, the Nasdaq higher by 400, S&P 500 up 79. After the closing bell, AI chip-making darling NVIDIA delivered a first-quarter earnings and revenue beat. The company's data center business brought in the bulk of its revenue, NVIDIA accounting for 17% of the S&P 500's gains this year, and Eddie Gabor of Key Advisor says,
19: you always have to be concerned because of the concentration, and concentration can be very good when the trend is bullish. So when this trends break down, we'll reduce our exposure, because when you have that high of a concentration, if that stock breaks down, it's going to bring everything down with it.
18: Earnings for today include Walmart, Ross Stores, and Zoom Communications, among a batch of others. That's your Fox Business Report. I'm Hillary Barsky, invested in you.
11: This is the Fox News Rundown.
17: The National Memorial Day concert on the West Lawn of the U.S. Capitol this year will feature segments honoring World War II veterans, Gold Star families, first responders, and families who lost loved ones on 9/11. One segment features Patricia Horohoe, the 43rd Surgeon General, who was at the Pentagon on 9/11 and recalls the day for this year's National Memorial Day concert on PBS.
21: I just remember the feelings, the sights, and the thousands of people that were there, sadness and disbelief on their faces. I could close my eyes and feel like I could relive that entire day.
17: A number of military bands and choruses will perform, and the country's 250th birthday will, of course, be central to this year's show, including a special tribute to the citizen soldiers and militiamen of the 13 colonies who fought in 1776.
24: That's a tremendous anniversary, the birth of our nation. We want to celebrate that.
17: Actor Gary Sinise is the founder of the Gary Sinise Foundation and co-host of the National Memorial Day concert.
24: And Michael Colbert, producer, and his team put together a great segment, you know, supported by the National Symphony Orchestra, with great music that's really going to celebrate the history of our country. And we can't not do that. That's a tremendous anniversary. So a lot of sacrifices have been made over those years, you know, of people who have given their lives. And that's what the National Memorial Day concert is all about, celebrating them and saluting them and remembering their families. So we're going to have a great segment on the 250th, of course. And we have many, many anniversaries, actually. The 85th anniversary of the attack on our country on Pearl Harbor. Hard to believe it's 85 years. But we still have World War II veterans that are living today. Unfortunately, we're losing them rapidly, but we're going to have some in attendance at the National Memorial Day concert. Last year, we had several on stage with us. And during that segment last year where we paid tribute to our World War II veterans, a piece of my son's music, and my son was a composer and just a great musician. He was diagnosed with a very rare cancer in 2018, and he fought that cancer for 5.5 years. We lost him on January 5th, 2024, but he was a great musician, and he wrote a lot of great music. And one of the pieces he wrote is called The Rise, and it's so patriotic and uplifting. I thought, having come to the National Memorial Day concert so often with me and the family, and him watching these stories be told about, you know, the service members that we honor at the Memorial Day concert, and then hearing the National Symphony Orchestra play this great music to support those segments, I think he was inspired in some way by that and so many of the veterans he met through working with my foundation, that he wanted to write a piece that would celebrate them. And he wrote this piece called The Rise, and I gave it to Michael Colbert, and he fell in love with it, and the National Symphony played it during the World War II segment last year, and they want to use it again this year, and they're going to play it again. So I think it's very special.
17: Tribute.
0: Yeah, what a beautiful tribute to your son. I see we're also going to hear about one militiaman's experience who fought for General George Washington in 1776, in keeping, of course, with the 250th theme. Is this coming to us from an account from a diary or an article at the time? Is there anything you can share about this moment?
24: My understanding is that it comes from a letter that was written, you know, pretty incredible detailed examination of this particular youngster's service during, you know, about 8 years. And it's going to be told by Noah Wiley is going to be kind of telling that story. Michael and his team, they do a great job with their research and digging up these wonderful stories that we end up telling every year. And so Noah Wiley's going to be doing that story for sure this year.
0: We also see there's a tribute to Vietnam veterans. And the theme, it appears, of this particular tribute is honoring those who took care of each other as well as future generations. You interact with a lot of veterans from all generations. Do you see in your work a taking care of and a connection between the young and the old? It's not always obvious, right? The bridging of the shared pain and acknowledgement of experience between different age groups among veterans, is it?
24: You're right. I do see that. I'll give you a couple examples. We do a lot of events at the Gary Sinise Foundation. We provide specially adapted smart technology, mortgage-free housing to badly wounded service members. We take care of the families of our fallen heroes throughout the year. We have many veterans and many Vietnam veterans who show up at these events to hold flags and stand there in salute to, you know, like, let's say we have a home dedication ceremony where we're honoring a veteran who was wounded in Afghanistan or Iraq. And these veterans will show up and they will hold American flags and they will stand in salute to make sure that this current conflict generation of veterans knows that they're appreciated and that we're not forgetting about them. And many Vietnam veterans, as you remember, when they came home from war, it was very, very difficult for them. I have Vietnam veterans in my family. I learned a lot from them. I think a lot of my motivation for taking care of our veterans today comes from the fact that the Vietnam veterans in my own family and so many Vietnam veterans did not get the support they deserve. And we don't want that to ever happen again. You're going to put the uniform on. You're going to fight for your country. We should do everything we can to celebrate you and honor you for sacrificing in that way. And our Vietnam veterans do that, you know, for this current generation of veterans. So we're going to pay tribute to that. We're going to celebrate that at the National Memorial Day concert.
0: We think of these concerts as being very historical, of reminding us of our history, but there's also another big milestone you all are going to be marking, and that's not so distant in our history. 25 years this year since 9/11. It's hard to believe that we're upon just the 25-year mark. How are we acknowledging this moment differently or making it, I guess, more special given this milestone?
24: Well, it's an important thing. Remember, Pearl Harbor, we said we would never forget. And after 9/11, we said we would never forget. Unfortunately, there are people that never forget. There are families that were, you know, sacrificed during that time. There are families that were personally affected by it. There were families where a young person saw what happened on that terrible day, raised their hand, and went to fight against the bad guys, right? And they don't forget. So we want to do everything we can at the National Memorial Day concert to remember and honor. And we have the 25th anniversary of a very significant event that happened in our country. Unfortunately, I don't think the nation's education system is paying enough attention to what happened on that day. Thousands reported for duty after that, and thousands have been lost, you know, in response to that terrible day. So we're gonna make sure that we pay special attention to letting people know, letting young people know who weren't alive at that time, who may be tuning into the National Memorial Day concert, letting them know what happened on that day.
0: You just said something interesting about whether or not our young people are learning about history. In this era of history by TikTok video, do you feel younger generations are getting, you know, primary source information, you know, hearing from those who served and learning what actually happened?
24: They're getting it, but not enough. You know, I'm not sure, you know, there may be schools or special teachers that really pay special attention to what happened on some of these significant anniversaries and make sure that their students know about these things. And then in other schools, I think they gloss over some of these significant events. Let's take World War II, for example. It was the most significant event in the 20th century, yet, you know, certain schools only pay a little attention to it, maybe 2 or 3 days. I'm sure there's other schools around the country that pay significant attention to that event and really do try to educate their young students about what happened all those years ago and how it plays a role in their lives today. I mean, just imagine if the outcome of that war had gone the other way. Everybody, including all these young students, would be living in a different world today had freedom not succeeded. And, you know, the Allies won that war against the Axis powers who were fascist Italy and Imperial Japan and Nazi Germany. So that's a significant event. At the Gary Sinise Foundation, we take special time to focus on our education programs at the Gary Sinise Foundation. We pay for students to go to Shanksville, Pennsylvania, to that memorial there. We pay for students to go to the 9/11 memorial in New York. We pay for them to go to the Pentagon memorial where the plane hit. And I happen to have been a part of raising money to build that memorial. So we are trying to do our part as a nonprofit to focus on education and educating our young folks as to the sacrifices that have been made, what it takes to keep us free. We send them down to the National World War II Museum in New Orleans. For 10 years, we paired them up with over 1,500 World War II veterans, traveling a 16-year-old student with a World War II veteran down to the National World War II Museum. And I guarantee you that the impact that that had on that young student will last a lifetime. They'll never forget what they heard. So we can never do enough, as far as I'm concerned, to celebrate the men and women who serve our country, but also try to inform and educate our children.
0: I know I have to let you go, but as we celebrate 250 years, is there any particular part of American history you would want all of us to learn more about or focus on that you're particularly excited about remembering this year?
24: Well, as I said, we're paying special attention to World War II in this segment. And with our World War II veterans, you know, leaving us rapidly every day, there will come a time in the not too distant future where we will have no eyewitnesses to that, the most significant event of the 20th century. So that's a special moment, I think. And I've been privileged to spend many, many hours over the years with great heroes of World War II. And it'll be an honor to have them with us on stage again.
0: Gary Sinise, thank you so much for joining us. We appreciate you.
24: Thanks so much for having me.

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14: News, I'm Chris DeMeo. The president's job approval has slipped below 40% in the latest Fox News poll as voters expressed concerns about the economy.
15: 39% approve of the president's performance, with just 29% approving his handling of the economy. A little more than half of those polled said rising gas prices are a major problem for their families, with the same number saying their families' finances are worse now compared to 2 years ago.
14: That's Fox's Jessica Rosenthal. Iran says it's reviewing the latest American proposal to end the conflict.
16: The U.S. is putting economic pressure on Iran after 6 weeks of ceasefire. The military boarded, then released a vessel suspected of trying to break the blockade of Iranian ports.
14: Fox's Jonathan Savage in London. Iran executing two people for creating a group to disrupt the country's security. 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

0: is the Fox News Rundown. 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
1: The NBA's Western Conference Finals are all even at a game apiece as the defending champion Oklahoma City Thunder hold off multiple rallies from the San Antonio Spurs, taking Game 2 122-113. Meanwhile, Game 1 of the NHL's Western Conference Finals saw the Las Vegas Golden Knights beat the Colorado Avalanche 4-2 after defenseman Dylan Coghlan, who hadn't scored a goal since December 17th of 2021, broke a scoreless tie midway through the second. Pittsburgh Steelers quarterback and four-time MVP Aaron Rodgers says his 22nd NFL season will be his last as he plans to retire after this year. That's sports on the Fox News Rundown. I'm Greg Thompson, Fox News.
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3: Let's just call it what it is. It's blatant racism, but it's also a shot against political ideology. I know what you're saying. No, it's not racist. It absolutely is, by the way. I worked at ESPN. I know these guys. It absolutely is. But let's go to the political ideology. We all know that Wilbon, who has been in the sports media for years, he doesn't think Rodgers is irrelevant right now. I gave you one half of the reason. It might be because Rodgers is a white conservative, emphasis on white conservative. That all the African-American hosts at ESPN off bigly. I mean, bigly. He didn't bow down to the bullies at ESPN. He didn't bow down to the bullies in the media. He didn't bow down to the lying, biased, left media all across the country during the COVID era. And they hate him for that. For Outkicks, don't at me. I'm Dan Dockich, and this is Fox News Rundown.
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8: You know what Seattle is really good at? Driving businesses out of the city and then acting shocked when they leave. Amazon didn't just wake up one day and decide Bellevue was charming. They got chased there. Years of city council shakedowns, head taxes, protest camps in their lobby, and a relentless activist campaign designed to make business in Seattle as miserable as possible worked. Jobs went to nearby Bellevue. The people who did it, they celebrated. Boeing started to leave. Starbucks has been bleeding executives faster than the city bleeds taxpayers. And every single time a major employer quietly packs up and heads somewhere that doesn't treat them like the villain in a socialist fever dream, the activists who ran them off call it a win. Now meet the next wave. A group of Amazon employees called, and this is their actual name, Amazon Worker Intifada. They chose that word deliberately, on purpose. Not Amazon Worker Coalition, not Amazon Employees for Change, Intifada. And they're hosting what they're calling the sad hour. Happy hour, but with the happy crossed out. That's the sticker littered all over utility poles right now in downtown Seattle. And they're doing it with the Seattle Democratic Socialists of America, because of course they are. Nothing says workers' revolution like craft beer with people who've never run a business in their lives. Their demands? Kill Amazon's $1.2 billion cloud contract with Israel, cut ties with the Department of Homeland Security, basically make Amazon stop operating like a company that competes for government contracts. You know, the contracts that are paying the salaries of the people trying to kill the contracts. The irony is completely lost on them. They tried the shareholder route, got 16.8% support, didn't hit the SEC's top 25% threshold for resubmission. Amazon blocked the 2026 resolution from even reaching a vote. So naturally, the response was to write on Medium, the blog platform for people who think they're too important for a regular blog. And they say that Amazon is, quote, a digital arms manufacturer. That's what they landed on. Not a tech company or a logistics company, a digital arms manufacturer. Okay. Their next big move is drinks with the DSA. It's not a resistance movement. It's a networking event for people who've never made payroll. A sad hour indeed, though not for the reasons they think. Seattle has a long, proud tradition of making itself uninhabitable for the employers writing these checks. Amazon worker intifada, it's just the latest chapter. And if they actually succeed, well, Bellevue's still hiring.
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15: President Trump is willing to wait a few days. I'm Dave Anthony, Fox News. As he says, he's waiting for the right answers from Iran, hoping to make a nuclear deal to end the conflict.
16: Reuters reports Tehran is reviewing the responses from the U.S. and that the Pakistani army chief is considering traveling to Iran today to help with the negotiations. The president has rejected previous proposals, deeming them insufficient. Tehran has reportedly demanded control of the Strait of Hormuz, lifting of sanctions, and withdrawal of U.S. troops, and has offered no resolution for its nuclear program, which is a red line for the president.
15: Fox's Madeline Rivera, a new Fox News poll. The number of people surveyed who oppose U.S. military interaction in Iran has grown to 60%. And Fox's Jessica Rosenthal reports President Trump's losing a little more support.
17: The latest Fox News poll shows 39% approve of the president's performance, with just 29% approving his handling of the economy. A little more than half of those polled said rising gas prices are a major problem for their families, with the same number saying their families' finances are worse now compared to 2 years ago.
15: Now, the price at the gas pump is up another penny today. AAA's national average for regular, $4.56 per gallon, 54 cents more than a month ago. Cuba's former leader, Raul Castro, indicted in the U.S.
18: Adding to the escalating pressure by the Trump administration on Cuba's socialist government, the indictment against the now 94-year-old Castro alleges that when he served as Cuba's defense minister, he authorized the use of deadly force on two small planes operated by Miami-based exiles who had been dropping pro-democracy Democracy leaflets over Havana. It charges him with conspiracy, destruction of aircraft, and four counts of murder. Acting Attorney General Todd Blanche saying he expects Castro to face justice in the U.S.
15: Fox's Chan Lee Painter. In January, the U.S. military went to Venezuela and captured leader Nicolas Maduro, who had been indicted in the U.S. America's listening to Fox News.
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21: Temperatures being 30 degrees above average.
0: 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Just click listen, then swipe right and hear the latest news updates on your time. 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
15: There are fewer flights delayed or grounded this morning. The day after 7,000 flights were delayed, 1,100 cancellations in the U.S. in part because of a sinkhole found on a runway at New York's LaGuardia Airport. The House held a hearing into airport security as this year marks 25 since the 9/11 terror attacks.
22: New York Republican Congressman Andrew Garbarino said the threat environment has changed since TSA was formed. And
23: the security and efficiency of our travel system must keep pace with the increasingly sophisticated tools our adversaries leverage.
22: Former New Hampshire governor and current CEO of Airlines for America, Chris Sununu, said that passenger security fees have to stop being diverted to items other than security.
24: This investment would not only strengthen national security, but also support economic stability and confidence.
22: Kevin Uretsky, Fox News.
15: On Wall Street, stock futures are mixed, not moving much the morning after a big surge for the Dow and the NASDAQ as Elon Musk gets ready to launch a big name stock.
25: Musk unveiling SpaceX's filing for its blockbuster initial public offering with the Securities and Exchange Commission. The IPO is expected to raise a record amount of money, valuing Elon Musk's company at up to $2 trillion. SpaceX plans to use the money to put artificial intelligence data centers in space.
15: Fox's Hillary Barsky. SpaceX could debut on the NASDAQ as soon as next month. Now to the NBA playoffs.
1: Game two of the NBA's Western Conference Finals might not have gone to double overtime like game one between the Oklahoma City Thunder and San Antonio Spurs did, but it was another really good one. Just a five-point game with a minute and a half to play.
26: Gilgeous Alexander on the attack. Pulls back.
1: On NBC, two-time reigning MVP Shai Gilgeous-Alexander with the biggest two of his game-high 30 points. Oklahoma City hangs on 122-113 as the defending champs even the best of seven series at a game apiece.
15: That's Greg Thompson. I'm Dave Anthony, and this is Fox News.
27: A mostly sunny start to the day will turn partly cloudy as we head into the afternoon. It's going to be a mild one with highs in the low 70s and a little breezy out of the south southeast at about 10 to 25. Clouds increase overnight tonight. We'll drop off into the mid to upper 40s. And cloudy on your Friday. We'll see rain overspread the area in the afternoon with highs in the low to mid 60s. And that rain will continue into the early part of the day on Saturday. From the Flag Skywatch Weather Center, I'm Chief Meteorologist Dean Wysocki.
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2: 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It's Larry O'Connor on O'Connor and Company here at 7 minutes after the hour. Good morning. Thanks for tuning in here. Start your day the right way with O'Connor and Company. All right, I'm going to let you know ahead of time that 3 hours from now, I'm doing math. 2 hours from now, leading off our 8 o'clock Eastern hour, we're going to be speaking with Senator Rick Scott of Florida. Now, obviously, as a senator from Florida, he is pretty pumped about the indictment of Raul Castro. The Castro brothers and communists in general are criminals. They're thugs. They're scum. And they've been horrible to the people of Cuba. And Raul Castro is now being indicted. We're going to get into all those details. But Senator Scott wants to comment on that, obviously. He's also not real happy about his colleagues in the Senate. They had a disastrous day yesterday where nothing got done. And really, things are set up right now in the U.S. Senate for nothing to get done for the rest of this year. Rick Scott doesn't care. He's going to be fine. But he is worried, I think, about Republicans going back to voters in November saying, hey, vote for us so we can continue not to do anything. Well, and also, maybe I'm naive, but I think Rick Scott is actually a little concerned about, you know, our country and the American people, and he'd like us to get more done. So we'll talk to Senator Scott about that coming up in that 8 o'clock hour Eastern time. Also, KT McFarland's going to join us in our second hour. And also, oh, I'm very excited about this. We talked to you about it last week. This guy who has bought up all these old Pizza Hut buildings and rejuvenated them and restored them to their 80s greatness. So you can go in and you can have the all-you-can-eat salad bar. You can get your pizza delivered to your table. You can get your pitcher of root beer poured into those glorious red plastic cups and eat on a red and white checkerboard tablecloth table and, you know, talk to your family to enjoy life again. That guy, his name is Tim Sparks, the guy who bought all those Pizza Huts with this vision of the glorious Reagan 80s that we can relive today. He's going to be joining us to talk about that and talk about how important it is for families to sit around a table and eat together, even if it is at a Pizza Hut instead of in your own dining room. All right, so that's what we're loaded up for here this morning. But let's get started with Cuba. Yesterday, the acting attorney general, I'm going to call him the director of something, acting deputy. He was deputy attorney general. Now he's acting attorney general. It's hard to keep everybody's title straight, okay? Todd Blatch, the acting attorney general, laid out the details of the indictment for the world to hear. So now you'll hear it. Here's Todd Blatch.
3: Today, we are announcing an indictment charging Raul Castro and several others with conspiracy to kill U.S. nationals. Mr. Castro and the others are charged with additional crimes as well, including destruction of aircraft and 4 individual counts of murder. The indictment was returned by a grand jury sitting in this district in Miami on April 23rd, 2026, and was unsealed today. For nearly 30 years, the families of 4 murdered Americans have waited for justice. On February, this is a story all too familiar. On February 24th, 1996, 2 civilian aircraft operated by Brothers to the Rescue were shot down over international waters by military aircraft from Cuba. 4 men were killed: Carlos Costa, Armando Alejandro Jr., Mario de la Peña, and Pablo Morales. They were unarmed civilians and were flying humanitarian missions for the rescue and protection of people fleeing oppression across the Florida Straits. As alleged in the indictment, Raul Castro and 5 co-defendants participated in a conspiracy that ended with Cuban military aircraft firing missiles at those civilian planes and killing 4 Americans. Those are the allegations returned by a federal grand jury. My message today is clear. The United States and President Trump does not and will not forget its citizens.
2: Yeah, this is a huge development. And here's the interesting thing, and I hope that you caught that little data point in the indictment as read out there by the acting attorney general. This incident happened in 1996. Everyone has known about this. I remember it when it was in the news. At the time, our president was Bill Clinton. He was running for re-election. He didn't want to get his hands dirty with stuff like this. He issued a stern statement and then left it at that. See, then his successor, the next Democrat to become president of the United States, Barack Obama, he knew all about this as well. Everybody has known about this. Barack Obama decided that he was going to open up Cuba and he was going to be, you know, like Nixon going to China, except the difference is Nixon understood that Mao Zedong was a commie thug murderer. And he didn't pretend that China and Mao and the Communist Party in Beijing were our friends. Barack Obama did. He opened up Cuba. And that guy, Raul Castro, who just got indicted, Barack Obama went to a baseball game with him, shared a hot dog. It's not a euphemism. They actually both had some hot dogs together while they watched the baseball game. There's an iconic photograph of Raul Castro and Barack Obama at a press conference when Raul Castro is holding up Barack Obama's arm like he had just won a boxing match or something. Like they're buds, they're friends. And of course, Obama strangely had a very odd limp wrist at that moment while the murderer, Raul Castro, was trying to hold up his arm for a photo op. It's a photo op, all right. It tells you everything you need to know about what happens when people like Barack Obama, who glorified and romanticized Castro and his brother, the murderer, both of them, Che Guevara, et cetera, et cetera. I mean, you know, Obama was the kind of guy who went to college in Occidental College, California, wearing a Che Guevara T-shirt, probably, or Harvard, for that matter. We won't know because they never released any, you know, official documents or transcripts from his time in college. Yes. Now Raul Castro is indicted. Yes, President Trump said that we won't forget the lives of Americans murdered. And by the way, they've got some pretty good evidence against Raul Castro. They've got an 11-minute recording that lays out in detail exactly what Raul Castro did, ordering the murder of those Americans. And it's pretty damning considering it's a recording of Raul Castro himself saying those things. And talking about how he directed the MiG fighters to go and shoot them down. So what's going to happen? What's next? Well, obviously, the bigger prize right now for the American Trump administration with Cuba is to overthrow this government, to finally free the people of Cuba. And it just so happens that our Secretary of State is the son of Cuban refugees that fled that prison camp of an island. Here he was addressing the people of Cuba directly yesterday.
4: En un día como hoy, en el 1902, la bandera cubana ondeó por primera vez sobre un país independiente. Pero sé que hoy ustedes, quienes llaman a la isla
2: cubana... You didn't tune into the wrong station. It's all in Spanish because, well, he speaks Spanish fluently. But I'll tell you briefly, it's a five-minute statement. He said, on a day like today in 1902, the Cuban flag flew for the first time over an independent country. But I know that those of you who call Cuba your home are going through unimaginable hardships. Today, I want to share with you the truth about why you're suffering and tell you what we're offering to help you, not only to ease the current crisis, but also to build a better future. The reason you're forced to survive 22 hours a day without electricity is not because of an oil blockade by the United States. As you know better than anyone, you've been suffering blackouts for years. The real reason is that those who control your country have looted thousands of millions, but none of it has been used to help the people. And then he goes on to talk about the totalitarian communist regime of the Castros. And then he finishes by saying, President Trump offers a new path between the United States and a new Cuba. A new Cuba where you can open a bank or have a construction company. A new Cuba where you, not just the Communist Party, can own a television station or a newspaper. A new Cuba where you can complain about the system when it fails without fear of going to prison or being forced to leave your island. And a new Cuba where you have a real opportunity to elect those who govern your country and vote to replace them if you're not doing a good job. In the United States, we're ready to open a new chapter in the relationship between our people and our countries. And right now, the only thing standing in the way of a better future are those who control your country. He's speaking directly to the Cuban people, and that message will reach them. This is not Iran. This is an island 90 miles off the coast of Florida. Senator Rick Scott of Florida also had a statement yesterday. Here's the senator.
5: Well, Castro controls all the money, all right? They control all the money. So hopefully now the money's drying up because of what Trump has done. But if you look at the people of Cuba, they're willing to fight for their freedom. They've been doing it. Unfortunately, the Díaz Canel has been putting these peaceful protesters like Alexander in prison. And so hopefully now they're seeing that America will stand up for them, that they'll do it on their own. But if it takes something, we should not take anything off the table. I mean, the same thing happened to Maduro should happen to Raúl Castro. But I'm not going to get ahead of whatever the Trump administration wants to do.
2: What happened to Maduro should happen to Castro. In other words, if he doesn't surrender, if we can't apprehend him in some sort of law enforcement operation, then we need to bring the military in and get him and show him justice in a court of law. Is that what's going to happen? Well, you know what? The President Trump, he had something to say about this. We'll let you hear that in a moment. And you can hear from a Cuban refugee coming up next.
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27: A mostly sunny start to the day. We'll turn partly cloudy as we head into the afternoon. It's going to be a mild one with highs in the low 70s and a little breezy out of the south southeast at about 10 to 25. Clouds increase overnight tonight. We'll drop off into the mid to upper 40s. And cloudy on your Friday. We'll see rain overspread the area in the afternoon with highs in the low to mid 60s. And that rain will continue into the early part of the day on Saturday. From the Flag Skywatch Weather Center, I'm Chief Meteorologist Dean Wysocki.
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know it's kind of a stereotype of talk radio. There's all they do is talk about the liberals and the Democrats and the socialists on the. Well, yeah, it's kind of a big conversation.

0: by and propped up by an avowed communist in this country who actually celebrated his wedding honeymoon in Moscow during the Cold War when the Soviets were the bad guys. That's Bernie Sanders, of course, if you're not tracking with me. We need to keep reminding everyone that communism, whenever it is put in place in a government, ends up being an authoritarian, murderous regime. And there's one 90 miles off our coast. It's called Cuba. And the left constantly romanticizes these thugs. How many movies have there been about Fidel Castro? Oh, what a romantic journey it was as a revolutionary to free the people of Cuba. The people in Cuba have been in a prison camp for 70 years. That's the reality. And when these leftists who leave their college dorm rooms and end up running for office and even becoming president still think that Cuba is just this wonderful, great success story, so they go down and celebrate people like Raul Castro, knowing that he is a mass murderer, well, that's a problem for us Americans. It's a problem for we the people to watch our president go down and hang out with Raul Castro. And so I love the fact that the Trump administration, led by President Trump, yesterday announced this indictment on Raul Castro for murdering Americans, because that's who he is, and that's what he did. The president was asked about this yesterday. He had remarks. Here they are.
1: We have Cuba on our mind. Very important. Been a lot of problems for a lot of years, and this was a big, I think it was a very big moment for people that, not only Cuban Americans, but people that came from Cuba that want to go back to Cuba, people that want to see their family in Cuba. I think this is a very big day, very important day.
0: An important day, and there's going to be some big days to follow, too, if you're reading the tea leaves here. Here is one of those Cuban refugees, a person who knows full well who Fidel and Raul Castro are and what his brothers and sisters and children back in Cuba are dealing with. This is Man on the Street in Miami. Oh, stand by. We'll get it in just a moment. But this was Fox News going down to the Little Havana quarter of Miami and talking to Cuban Americans who have fled that country and live here now and reacting to what happened yesterday. Here we go.
2: I do want to bring in Oscar Fernandez here with me.
3: Right.
2: He left Cuba in 1961 when you were just 15 years old.
3: That is correct.
2: Tell me about what today means in the news of the indictment of Raul Castro.
3: It means some justice for the Cuban people. For 67 years, we have been ignored by everybody. The United Nations, the Organization of American States, the European Union, everybody. So we hope this is the beginning of the downfall of the Castro regime. We're ready to go back and help in the reconstruction of our country. With work, with money, with investment, and with love.
0: How about that? A refugee from a Latin American country fleeing to America to build a better life because of the communism he left behind, speaks perfect, beautiful, fluent English, has his act together, has a job. Seems like he's actually accumulated some amount of wealth based on the way he was dressed and the way he comported himself. And what did he say? We want to go back. We want to go back to our country and rebuild it and make it better. Don't you dare tell me conservatives are anti-immigrant. Don't you dare tell me conservatives are anti-Latino. Don't you dare even try to go there. And don't you ever take a back seat to anybody out there who says that they embrace refugees from other countries and welcome them to America and give them. No, we do too. But we also want them to better themselves, contribute to our country, and then have an eye set on going back to where they're originally from and make their country great again too. If America can help, and America is helping. This is great. Rick Scott, Senator from Florida, he joins us coming up at the 8 o'clock hour. Katie McFarland will join us, too, to give us her reaction. At the moment, though, the most important thing I need to tell you about is grilling. Steaks, hot dogs, hamburgers, fish, vegetables, all of it is just perfect on the Solaire Infrared Grills. 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
1: President Trump is willing to wait a few days. I'm Dave Anthony, Fox News. As he says, he's waiting for the right answers from Iran, hoping to make a nuclear deal to end the conflict.
2: Reuters reports Tehran is reviewing the responses from the U.S. and that the Pakistani army chief is considering traveling to Iran today to help with the negotiations. The president has rejected previous proposals, deeming them insufficient. Tehran has reportedly demanded control of the Strait of Hormuz, lifting of sanctions, and withdrawal of U.S. troops, and has offered no resolution for its nuclear program, which is a red line for the president.
1: Fox's Madeline Rivera, a new Fox News poll. The number of people surveyed who oppose U.S. military interaction in Iran has grown to 60%. And Fox's Jessica Rosenthal reports President Trump's losing a little more support.
3: The latest Fox News poll shows 39% approve of the president's performance, with just 29% approving his handling of the economy. A little more than half of those polled said rising gas prices are a major problem for their families, with the same number saying their families' finances are worse now compared to 2 years ago.
1: Now, the price of the gas pump is up another penny today. AAA's national average for regular $4.56 per gallon, 54 cents more than a month ago. Cuba's former leader, Raul Castro, indicted in the U.S.
4: Adding to the escalating pressure by the Trump administration on Cuba's socialist government, the indictment against the now 94-year-old Castro alleges that when he served as Cuba's defense minister, he authorized the use of deadly force on two small planes operated by Miami-based exiles who had been dropping pro-democracy leaflets over Havana. It charges him with conspiracy, destruction of aircraft, and four counts of murder. Acting Attorney General Todd Blanche saying he expects Castro to face justice in the U.S.
1: Fox's Chanley Painter. In January, the U.S. military went to Venezuela and captured leader Nicolas Maduro, who had been indicted in the U.S. America's listening to Fox News.
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10: A mostly sunny start to the day will turn partly cloudy as we head into the afternoon. It's going to be a mild one with highs in the low 70s and a little breezy out of the south southeast at about 10 to 25. Clouds increase overnight tonight. We'll drop off into the mid to upper 40s. And cloudy on your Friday. We'll see rain overspread the area in the afternoon with highs in the low to mid 60s. And that rain will continue into the early part of the day on Saturday. From the Flag Skywatch Weather Center, I'm Chief Meteorologist Dean Wysocki.
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0: Good morning from your nation's capital on our flagship station, WMAL, and all across the country. I'm Larry O'Connor. It's O'Connor and Company. And as you know, this little morning radio show I do every 3 hours for you, this is my side hustle. My real job, my day job, is I'm editor of townhall.com. I'm kidding. Obviously, this is my pride and joy. This show is. If anything, being an editor at Town Hall is my side hustle. But either way, I wear a lot of hats throughout the day. And a source sent me a video yesterday that they had obtained and vetted, and then we vetted it as well, and it was absolutely genuine, 100%. This source delivered it to me and said, "You're not going to believe this." And I get the file, and it's a webinar of teachers' union leaders from Minneapolis and Chicago and Los Angeles, and they're doing this whole web seminar from the teachers' union. I'm like, well, this is going to be boring. It's going to be about, you know, phonics or, you know, new math versus old math, maybe, you know, emphasizing STEM classes in high school. How can we help graduate more people from underserved communities? Stuff like that, right? I was surprised when I looked at it. Here are a few highlights of what they were really talking about. Again, these are teachers and leaders for the teachers' union. You know, whenever anybody makes any criticism of teachers' unions or starts complaining about the power of teachers' unions, you're always confronted. People get in your face and say, these are the only people who care about your children, and they sacrifice everything to get into the classroom, and they reach into their own pocket to buy office supplies so your kids could have scissors and crayons and paste. How dare you? How dare you? How dare you? And it's like, you know what? There are some great teachers out there, and you're not wrong. They do make great sacrifices. That's not who we're complaining about when we complain about the teachers' union. These are the people we complain about. Let's go.
1: And I think, you know, no disrespect to folks sending postcards or rallies, but I do think people are getting a tiny bit burned out by some of these tactics, because it's very evident that our politicians and our elected leaders are not listening to us. So how do we make them listen, right? How do we get their attention? How do we say, well, we're going to be out here putting ourselves in harm's way, and you're going to be responsible for
2: about. You're going to need to stay organized so that you can easily be mobilized. You got to stay ready so you don't have to get ready. Every signal chat that you've been in, trust and believe there's going to be a sub chat that you're not involved in. And they probably talking about you. Okay. So be ready to start other chats that have something to do with something else. This one is about mutual aid. This one is about transportation. This one is about money. This one is about protection. This one is about an upstander training. You're going to have to be able to burn it if somebody gets arrested and start another one. And when we talk about trust, you got to think about...
3: I think they're setting the stage for some kind of military coup, whether it's calling for martial law or the Insurrection Act or not seating representatives if they lose in November. So it's going to mean that we've got to replicate some of the things we've seen our siblings do in other countries that are effective at challenging and defeating authoritarians that most Americans aren't comfortable with, because probably most people have been to a baseball game but not a protest, right? Let's be real. So we got to get them there.
2: And there's this grand arc through the uprising. We burned down an entire police precinct and did not rebuild it. I have taken 6 city streets and have not returned it. We don't say no justice, no peace. We say no justice, no streets. And I dare them to arrest me.
0: We have the exclusive story there at townhall.com, written up by Jeff Charles. Headline: Teachers Union Leaders Plan Violent Protests While School Children Can't Read. By the way, this was also first uncovered by the North American Values Institute. All right, let's bring in our guest to talk about this. She's the former spokesperson for Education Secretary Betsy DeVos, now the spokesperson for the Defense of Freedom Institute, and friend of this program, Angela Morabito, who is often sat in and co-hosted with me here. Good morning, Angela. Good to talk with you about this.
4: Good morning, Larry. It's great to be with you. And hey, congrats on going nationwide.
0: Thank you. I appreciate it. Listen, I was surprised when I saw this, but then I remembered all of the things that you and the folks at the Defense of Freedom Institute have been saying about what has happened to the teachers' unions in this country. And then I wasn't surprised, because this is actually sort of standard fare now when you hear from these people.
4: Unfortunately, you're exactly right. I mean, this is what the teacher unions are. They're not there for the classroom teacher who's just trying to do her job. They're not there for students. They're not there for parents. When people tell you who they are, believe them, like the saying says, and these are people telling us that they want to oppose the rule of law. They are not concerned about students, and they're willing to get violent in order to do that.
0: Well, and when we see these protests, and the one woman who was talking about, we burned down a police precinct, they never build it back. I've taken over six city blocks, and that's Minneapolis. I know exactly what she's talking about because that's what happened. The burned precinct that never got rebuilt was during the George Floyd riots. We've, of course, seen Minneapolis as ground zero in the anti-ICE protests, which have turned violent. Should we just assume that a bulk of the people who are out there are either members of the teachers union or in some way organized by and affiliated with the teachers union? These people who are taking to the streets are teachers and part of the teachers union.
4: Yeah, I mean, we can definitely know this video is proof positive. The teacher unions are an animated force behind these protests. Look at what Randy Weingarten, the head of the AFT, is trying to do in Minneapolis itself. She's trying to bully Target into opposing ICE, and she's saying, our pension fund owns this much of your stock, so Target, if you don't step up and start to oppose ICE the way I do, says Randy Weingarten, there will be financial consequences. Now, she's gambling with teachers' retirement funds, and she's doing that to bully a major corporation, mafia style, into complying with her political will. So when you see these protests, know that teacher unions are backing them. They're sending their people, they're training their people to do these kinds of things. And that's not what teachers want. It's not productive.
0: No, Angela, I saw a stat the other day that it's at this point now, something like 99.5% of political donations from the teachers union all go to one political party. I mean, that's like money laundering, because the Democrats get all those campaign donations and then they get into power in various counties or cities or what have you. And then they negotiate better contracts for the teachers union, which is tax dollars that go right back to the union. And then it cycles right back to the Democrats. I mean, it's unmistakable what's going on here.
4: Exactly. And one of my colleagues at the Defense Freedom Institute actually wrote a report. It's called The Corrupt Bargain. And it's about exactly what you describe, how those collective bargaining agreements work. And in some cases, these unions even bargain in protections for teachers who are credibly accused of sexually abusing students. And this is one of those horrible topics that nobody wants to talk about, which is why I think is why we have to talk about it.
0: Yeah.
4: What they bargain in is not protections for great teachers. It's protections for teachers who are caught drinking on the job or caught harming students.
0: Right.
4: If parents knew what was inside these contracts, they would be outraged. And yet, because they know, these unions have sort of been allowed to operate in the shadows. And when it's just union bosses in a room together, you get them plotting violent resistance and saying this administration is authoritarian. They live in this their own making, and in that world and in our world, they're nothing more than radical progressive lobbying groups.
0: Speaking with Angela Morabito of the Defense of Freedom Institute, and Angela, oftentimes we see politicians running for office and they have, you know, people behind them and they're all holding signs. Oftentimes those signs include signs of the local teachers union. There is definitely this integration between politicians' political operations and the teachers union. And it's as though they believe they can count on them to sort of be their foot soldiers. And in cases of these what protests that turn into riots and violence, they really are foot soldiers. I mean, we saw in this video that they're and heard it, that they're basically talking about tactics to take to the streets. Is that legal? Is that, I mean, obviously violence in the streets isn't legal, but this coordination that we see between political campaigns and political parties and a public union that gets tax dollars, it seems like there's a conflict of interest there.
4: There's absolutely a conflict of interest, but it is legal. I mean, I think the real difference between the teacher unions and the Democratic Party is only on paper. And in practice, they're one and the same. Huh. They are a political machine that is aimed at how can we get the maximum amount of money for the maximum amount of teachers while we get the least accountability. I mean, I was stunned in that video. Somebody, one of the union operatives says, we're going to be in harm's way. Teachers.
0: Yeah.
4: If you are listening to this, and I know so many of you are, Why are you paying dues to an organization that is putting you in harm's way? Yeah. Why is a chunk of your paycheck going to people who don't care if you're safe, who don't care about helping you do your job, which is a hard and important one? They care about their own political goals. So teachers, walk away. You don't need this.
0: Angela, the good news is we still have a voice here. Whenever I see a politician running for school board, it's hard to research everybody running for school board, right? But I find out which candidate is backed by the union, and then I vote for the other candidate. That's basically where I've gotten. Angela, we the people also have another opportunity here to get our kids outside of the system, and that is to be able to exercise school choice. And I know you guys at DFI, you've been tracking some legislation out of the Big Beautiful Bill that actually allows parents to take advantage of some financial incentives to be able to choose with their feet and with their dollars to go to schools that are outside the public structure. Talk to me about that. And most importantly, the states who have opted in, because this is on a state-by-state basis.
4: Sure. So more than half of states have opted in to a federal scholarship tax credit. It was part of the One Big Beautiful Bill. And the way this tax credit works is everybody who files their taxes next year, you can get up to $1,700, a dollar for dollar credit if you donate to a scholarship granting organization. And these scholarship granting organizations will bundle up the money. The scholarships can be large, they can be small, they can be aimed at certain populations. There's a lot of freedom here. But all of that money goes toward helping families exercise school choice. So school choice has been on the march across the country, and next year it's going to absolutely explode. So I'm not surprised the teacher unions are scared. They've got competition. You cannot find me a union-controlled school district where things are going well, where student achievement is high and families are happy. So finally, families are going to have a way out through this tax credit. And most recently, we've seen even a very prominent blue state governor opt in, Kathy Hochul out of New York. So I hope this turns up the heat on other blue state governors.
0: I saw that. Kathy Hochul, by the way, not coincidentally running for reelection this November. And she obviously saw that this would be politically advantageous. But also, oh, by the way, good for the people of New York. So, yes, in the same Kathy Hochul's or Amamdani, New York, you can now take advantage of these scholarships as well, the matching scholarships. That's great. Angela, thank you so much. Always great to talk with you. Appreciate you joining us.
4: Thanks Angela, so much for having me.
0: Angela Morabito, that's the Defense of Freedom Institute, and they do great, great work. 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
11: A mostly sunny start to the day will turn partly cloudy as we head into the afternoon. It's going to be a mild one with highs in the low 70s and a little breezy out of the south-southeast at about 10 to 25. Clouds increase overnight tonight. We'll drop off into the mid to upper 40s. And cloudy on your Friday. We'll see rain overspread the area in the afternoon with highs in the low to mid 60s. And that rain will continue into the early part of the day on Saturday. From the Flag Skywatch Weather Center, I'm Chief Meteorologist Dean Wysocki.
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0: Yesterday, a video went viral on social media. It involved a car crash in Florida, and I want to share it with you because, I mean, well, listen, we love viral videos out of Florida because it usually involves Florida man with a lot of tattoos doing something crazy with a can of beer and a blowtorch in the back of a pickup. That's not what this viral video out of Florida is. No. This one is so illustrative of everything that you've been told about illegal immigration in this country by the media and by the political left, by Democrats, by those who don't want our immigration laws enforced. It lays out the truth about so many of the lies you've been told. Let me set it up for you here. A reporter from Real America's Voice, Ben Burkham, he's embedded with ICE. He's there. He's dressed as an ICE agent. What he's doing is getting footage of ICE operations in Florida arresting illegal immigrants, right? And then something happens. They're on the side of the road. They're arresting illegal immigrants in one of those ubiquitous, unmarked white vans full of illegal immigrants. ICE is making the arrest. And then on the other side of the highway, right there where their arrest is happening, a car crash happens. And then, well, here's what happened after that.
13: Crazy scene here, day two of the operation. We're over here picking up one illegal, driving this van. And then this ends up happening. This driver slammed on his brakes, this guy hits him, but then this guy just happens to be illegal too. The density of the population of illegals in America, most Americans just can't comprehend it. I mean, literally, we're picking up this guy's an illegal driving, gets rear-ended by this guy, who's just on his way to work, crazy. Moral of the story is, don't come into America illegally. Don't drive without a license or insurance, you only have yourself to blame. If you're in this country illegally, don't blame ICE, blame yourself.
0: All right, so that's Ben Burkham. Good job with the video. It's amazing. And this thing, you know, blew up yesterday. But I want to drill down here into so many things we can learn from this one little 40-second video that tells a story that is very different from what you hear from your elected officials and the apologists for illegal immigrants in this country. First of all, the ubiquity, the number of illegal immigrants. Just think about it. It does happen sometimes where if there's a police operation going on, someone's getting arrested, they've been pulled over, maybe there's a car accident and it's on the shoulder, as was the case here, that people start looking, they're not paying attention, they're, you know, looky-loos, I think you can call them, you know, train wreck, you drive by, you're not watching the road because you want to see what's going on. Don't do that, by the way. That's stupid. Just keep your eyes on the road. And then an accident happens. That's not uncommon. But what are the odds? I mean, really, and I do mean it. I'm not saying it rhetorically. What are the mathematical possibilities that as an illegal immigrant is being arrested by ICE, out of the thousands of cars that are driving by in the state of Florida on the highway, right across the lanes, there is a car accident involving another illegal immigrant? You see, those odds only work if you've got a hell of a lot of illegal immigrants. If there's only a handful, if it's not that big a deal, if it's such a small percentage, then that's like winning the lottery for that to happen. All right? That's number one. Number two, why do illegal immigrants have driver's license in this country? Well, I can take you back about 30 years ago. The Clinton administration pushed for this and states pushed for it. States like California and Florida and Texas. They told you that illegals are in the country. There's nothing you can do about it. And they're driving anyway. So let's get them driver's licenses. So at the very least, they know the rules of the road. They'll obey the rules of the road. They'll be better drivers. And now they'll be able to get insurance. Because we were told at the time that all these illegal immigrants who were driving recklessly and getting into accidents, well, they won't be able to help you because they're driving without a license and driving without insurance. So you're stuck holding the bag. Well, here we are 30 years later, and their driving has not gotten much better, as evidenced by this video, right? And by the way, the illegal immigrant was driving without a license anyway, so that's not working either. So why was there a push to get illegal immigrants' driver's license? Well, I mentioned it was in the 90s, and it was when Clinton was president. You know what else happened around that same time? A thing called the Motor Voter Bill, to make it easier for people to register to vote. So when you go to the DMV and get your driver's license, you can also then register to vote right then and there. I'm sure it's just a coincidence that at the exact same time they wanted to make it easier for people to register to vote when they get their driver's license, they also said, oh, by the way, we want illegal immigrants to get their driver's license. I'm sure that's just a coincidence, aren't you? So they've all got their driver's license now, although not all of them do. They're supposed to learn the rules of the road, although they're involved in a lot of accidents. They're supposed to have insurance, although I'm sure that they're not driving with insurance either. But at least they're registered to vote. And now if you try to keep them from registering to vote, you're called Jim Crow 3 or 4.0. I'm not sure what number we're up to at this point. Meanwhile, in the exact same day that this incident happened, we also had the story out of California. Department of Homeland Security confirmed to Bill Malusian at Fox News that a semi-truck driver arrested for killing two people in a hit and run near Sacramento, California, just earlier this week, was an Indian illegal alien who was caught and released at the Arizona border by the Biden administration in 2023. He was caught at the border, coming into the country illegally. He was released, and he wasn't just given a driver's license. He was given a commercial driver's license to drive a semi. Oh, and one other lesson. Have you ever been to India or to Mexico, Mexico City, maybe the Philippines? Have you ever been to a third world country and tried to drive? Have you seen how they drive? I'll just leave it at that. I'm Larry O'Connor. It's O'Connor and Company.
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17: 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The Flag. It's 6 o'clock.
18: Iran says it's reviewing a new American proposal. I'm Dave Anthony, Fox News. After President Trump Monday delayed resuming bombing, still trying to work out a nuclear deal.
19: President Trump says he's in no hurry to make a deal since the U.S. naval blockade is causing significant economic damage to Iran and weakening the regime. He indicated the war could resume quickly if Iran doesn't respond well to this proposal.
20: We're all ready to go. We have to get the right answers.
19: With a focus on Iran's nuclear program and the Strait of Hormuz, the Islamic Republic recently created what they call the Persian Gulf Strait Authority to force vessels to coordinate directly with Iran in order to pass through the strait. Iran is still playing games as it relates to these negotiations, and there are real questions as the clock is ticking.
18: Fox's Trey Yingston, Tel Aviv. And in a new Fox News poll,
21: 65% of registered voters do think the U.S. is winning the war in Iran, but a large swath of Americans still reject the military action in the Middle East. The number of voters who oppose the conflict grew from 55% to 60% from April to now.
18: Fox's Madeline Rivera also in that poll. Only 39% approve of the overall job President Trump is doing. Half say rising gas prices are a major problem, and they're up another penny this morning. AAA's national average for regular now $4.56 per gallon. As the U.S. keeps up a blockade on oil for Cuba, leading to worsening fuel shortages there, more American pressure. An indictment against former leader Raul Castro.
22: Charging Raul Castro and several others with conspiracy to kill U.S. nationals.
18: They died 30 years ago when Cuba shot down humanitarian aid planes, and acting Attorney General Todd Blanche adds in the case against Castro,
22: there was a warrant issued for his arrest. So we expect that he will show up here by his own will or by another way.
18: Perhaps like in Venezuela, when in January the U.S. military captured Nicolas Maduro, who'd been indicted on drug and weapons charges, now jailed in New York. 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
1: A house near Albuquerque, New Mexico remains cordoned off. Four people were found unresponsive inside after a drug overdose. Three have died, and to make things worse,
2: authorities say 18 first responders who were exposed are being quarantined and monitored at a hospital, experiencing symptoms including nausea and dizziness, noting two are listed in serious condition. Hazmat teams are working to identify the substance and secure a perimeter. Police tell the Associated Press there is no threat to the public, explaining investigators believe the substance may be transmitted through contact and do not believe it to be airborne. Kristen Goodwin, Fox News.
18: On Wall Street, stock futures are now down nearly 200 points for the Dow and the NASDAQ after Walmart issued a worse-than-expected financial outlook in its earnings report. A star, and at times controversial, NFL quarterback is going to retire. But not yet.
3: Aaron Rodgers made it official. Year 22 in the NFL will be the 42-year-old quarterback's last. Rodgers only just re-signed with the Pittsburgh Steelers this past weekend. Yet another offseason where he's drawn things out, deciding about his future. A process which has included darkness and ayahuasca retreats in the past. On the field, he's made the drama worth it. Rodgers is a four-time MVP who ranks in the top five all-time in both passing yards and touchdowns. He also led the Steelers to the AFC North title last year. For his final season, he'll reunite with new Pittsburgh head coach Mike McCarthy, who he won a Super Bowl playing for in Green Bay. Greg Thompson, Fox News.
18: In the NBA playoffs, the defending champions get even. The Oklahoma City Thunder took game two of the Western Conference Finals, beating San Antonio 122-113 on NBC, led by league MVP Shai Gilgeous-Alexander's 30 points.
4: We brought the energy from the jump. Guys are ready to play. Didn't get discouraged by the runs they made. Obviously, they're a good team. They're going to make runs. We just kept fighting, stuck with it. We're able to pull out a W.
18: Vegas also got a W on the ice. The Golden Knights won the opening game of the NHL Western Conference Final, beating the Colorado Avalanche 4-2. I'm Dave Anthony, Fox News.
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26: Parents are arrested in connection with students sickened by candy. Police believe at THC at Horizon East Middle School in Moorhead. Officers executed a search warrant in the 1100 block of 10 and a half North Street. Officers executed a search warrant in the 1100 block of 10 and a half Street North. They say they found prohibited amounts of suspected THC products, including flour, cartridges, and wax, psychedelic mushrooms, and large amounts of money. 40-year-old Martin Holst and 43-year-old Amanda Holst charged with first-degree controlled substance. Multiple children have been referred to Clay County Social Services. Here's Moorhead Police Chief Chris Helmick.
27: This is not the school's issue, okay? This is what's going on at home, and this is what's going on in the city, and that's why we're working together on addressing these things.
26: The investigation into this incident is continuing. Republican candidate for the Public Service Commission, Chris Olson, is calling for a data center moratorium. The commission will have difficult decisions ahead of the construction of new data centers as the agency responsible for regulating energy infrastructure in the state. Olson says the world moving faster than the people of the state can keep up with. Incumbent Sherry Hagen-Hoffert says the policy of the commission right now is keeping the decisions local. There are two seats up for grabs on the commission, with Hagen-Hoffert trying to defend her seat for a new six-year term, and Olson challenging incumbent Jill Kringstad for a two-year term. From the Flag Family Newsroom, I'm Jim Miller.
28: Should your next
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12: Fargo is standing at a critical crossroads. This isn't just another election. It's a defining moment that will shape the community for years to come. With the stakes at an all-time high, who will lead as Fargo's first ever full-time mayor? Hear from the candidates Thursday, May 28th in what could be their final mayoral debate before the election. The Fargo Mayoral Debate, Thursday, May 28th, beginning at 5 on WDAY Radio and The Flag. 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
6: AM 1100, FM 92.3, this is The Flag. Happy Thursday. We're over the hump, heading to the weekend. Alex Taylor right there, I'm Kevin Flynn. We got the team here, except James is on assignment down the hall, but Dino's in the weather center. Got Jim Miller in the newsroom. Alex and I will cover the weather for you, which is very, very nice, by the way.
13: We had some nice weather yesterday afternoon. There were some bouts of sunshine and nice. Light wind. But today, 70 degrees. It'll be pretty nice there. A little cloudy, but not too bad. We're at 46 right now, so enjoy today. Tomorrow, we have an 80% chance of rain and 62 for the high, so not the nicest of days there. Saturday, we are going up to 68 with a 20% chance of rain. Sunday, here we go, 79. Monday, lots of sunshine and 88. Tuesday, same deal, sunny and 88. So, yeah. Don't take Friday off, take Tuesday off. We're going to stick by that.
6: That's the plan right
13: that
6: there.
13: That is definitely the plan.
6: Yeah, Friday definitely going to be raining tomorrow. Saturday, hit and miss. But yeah, Sunday, Monday, Tuesday, there's your weekend if you can make it happen. What are we doing this morning? Need to know morning show. We got Steve Carney about 8:10. We'll see how the beginning of the... From what I'm seeing, not a lot of walleyes yet. Right, maybe like right now.
13: Too cold,
6: starting
13: I suppose.
6: To get warm enough. Yeah, water's been cold. But we'll catch up with Steve-O about 8:10. See what's going on there. Bridget Riedel, just after 7 o'clock. So get a farm and ranch update, and Kathy Diekman from Kinkapa Zoo does our bi-weekly check-in. Yeah.
13: They're getting into full swing by this weekend, I'm sure.
6: Yep, I think Tall's big birthday party is next week, if I'm not mistaken. The big orangutan. We talk about Tall. If you've never been to Chihinkapa Zoo, there's a huge orangutan. His name is Tall, T-A-L. he's the star of the show, pretty much, when you go to Chihinkapa. And It's so funny because you see him and he's so docile. He's so, you know, but he's so just kind of laid back. He just kind of sits there. He does some art. He paints a little bit. He does this and that. But there, you know, you can't like walk up and shake his hand or anything. They said he won't know any better. Like sometimes they have to, you know, like take care of his nails or do, you know, grooming for him or certain things. And he doesn't know any better, but he'll just like, he likes you. So he'll grab your arm or something. And then he won't get away. He loves you so much, he just won't let you go. So you can't get too near him. But it's pretty cool. We'll find out what's going on there with Kathy about 8:35 or so. What do you got on TiVo today?
13: Well, TiVo is loaded as usual. We're going to kick things off around 6:35 with our favorite, Senator John Kennedy.
6: All right.
13: He was on with Will Cain reacting to the Castro charges. And all that. So that was kind of fun hearing him. He's got some good one-liners. And then his staff wanted him to make a TikTok video. And Will Cain gets into that with him. It's kind of
6: why not?
13: Funny. He's never done it before.
6: Oh, okay.
13: And then we'll go into, we've got Nick Shirley, who is also on the Will Cain show, talking about Omar. She finally made a statement about the Minnesota fraud. And guess what, Uncle Kev? She had no idea.
6: No idea
13: this was going on in her district, even though it took place in a 2-mile radius in her district. No idea. And she knew most of the people. I mean, she just didn't know. How would she know about it? Then Adam Carolla was on with Jesse talking about Spencer Pratt and his candidacy. So that's kind of fun, too. Talks about Karen Bass running on free teeth for meth addicts.
6: Karen Bassura.
13: Free teeth. You got meth there? No problem. We'll hook you up with teeth. So.
6: These people need teeth. They don't need treatment. Don't talk about treatment.
13: No. How are they supposed to get jobs or eat without teeth?
6: LA is very excited. They've announced a partnership with REI for tents. For everybody's going to get teeth and tents. That's the new tents and teeth. If you want to be homeless,
13: there you go.
6: Be a meth head in LA. Come on in. We got you covered.
13: You just can't make up the stupidity out there.
6: You cannot.
13: I know. I mean, who would believe this? But it's true.
6: I've told you before, when I was in San Antonio, Texas, and I got the job in LA, and I was ecstatic. I couldn't believe I got this job, and I was pumped. We loaded up the truck and headed for Beverly Hills, you know.
13: Like the hillbillies.
6: I'm in San Antonio. I don't know what to, I'd visited there quite a bit when I lived in Phoenix, but I'd never lived there. But got there, my nephew and I found a place in Manhattan Beach. And started meeting people, you know, got to the station, we got working, met a few locals that were from there. We had a guy that worked for us named, we called him Gnarly Charlie.
13: Oh, no.
6: And his name was Charlie. And he was California born and raised, and he was the biggest, like, goofball. You can't be talking about things like with the ocean, you know, dude. And he was, that's why we called him Gnarly, because he was like totally gnarly.
13: Oh,
6: you know?
13: Got it.
6: Like, well, you know, if the Valley ocean, boy. If we don't get the ocean fixed, the rest of us are going to die. And he's like, I'm like, what?
13: What's wrong with you?
6: That's it. I was like, wait a minute, what?
13: Slap yourself, would you?
6: And you know, your dad, you'd talk to him or some of the other people, the fruits and nuts, as they always called them in California. And you'd be like, well, how? Well, dude, you're not from here, so you don't understand. It's like,
13: It's not a made up TV thing.
6: No, they are
13: like
6: real.
13: Like Spicoli.
6: Yeah, no, they are real. They still exist. Go hang out in Malibu at the beach, at the surf beach, at the point for a while. And we did a couple years ago. I was like, oh, yeah, they're still here. Anything we need, 701-271-1100. That is the Consolidated Communications text line and studio line. Yeah, Red Wing Shoes and Boots text line as well. Red Wing, by the way, 3003 Main Avenue in Fargo. Looking for hikers. The Vasque stuff is all there. Looking for maybe now might be the time to think about some new hunting boots. Yep, Irish Setter full line, and of course the full line of Red Wing. Check out the Apex work line too if need. If you're working, you got to think Red Wing. Steel toed options, unbelievable, and they fit like a glove.
14: Just saying. What do you...
13: this is cool. I found this morning. Can we run this?
14: What do you got?
13: Okay.
14: Yeah.
13: Joey Jones, Fox News host. This is so cool. He reenlisted in the Marine Corps on Wednesday.
14: What?
13: Joey Jones reenlisted. The guy with no legs.
14: Wow.
13: On Fox. Reenlisted in the Marine Corps on Wednesday.
14: Awesome.
13: He was sworn in at a ceremony at the Pentagon. And
14: I did not see this.
13: Secretary of War Pete Hegseth swore him in.
14: His former co-worker.
13: Yeah.
14: Right?
13: Yeah.
15: Down there for one more thing, Gina.
16: We all want to wish a hearty congratulations to our colleague, Joey Jones. So Joey Jones just reenlisted in the Marine Corps Reserve during a ceremony at the Pentagon today. He originally enlisted right after high school. He served as a bomb technician for 8 years. And during his last deployment to Afghanistan in 2010, he was responsible for disarming more than 80 IEDs. He will be incredible for recruitment. And what a patriot. Congrats, Joey.
17: Congratulations.
16: Love that.
17: Awesome.
13: He's still going to be doing the weekend show, so he's still got that. But here's what Hegseth said about him. I don't think there's a better spokesman for the Marine Corps. Understanding what it's all about, what it means to serve, the brotherhood that exists then, and how Joey talks about it on TV so the American people understand it. How cool is that? And
14: I would imagine since he does the weekend, so he's going to be in the reserves, which is great. I love that guy.
13: Yeah, he's got a lot of insight.
14: As another book I want to get read or listen to.
13: Mm-hmm. Very inspirational. Wow. Here's what Joey said. If there's an opportunity for me to serve, there's no reason why a no-legged 40-year-old staff sergeant shouldn't be able to put on the uniform.
14: Other than
13: these men believe it. And the goal here is to open the front door for anyone else that has something left to give. How cool is that?
14: You see that dude, too. He's
13: in shape, yeah.
14: Yeah, he is ripped up. He's big boy.
13: Well, what an inspiration, though. I mean, how many people would have just gone down the rabbit hole? You know, their legs get blown off and they just sit around and feel sorry for themselves and want to die. But look at what he's done.
14: Awesome. There is also a clip that I'll see if I can dig up that I saw last night. If you know who Jake Lang is, have you followed Jake Lang at all? He's the guy he's got the war going against Islam, against the jihad in our country. He's the guy that went to Dearborn, Michigan and told him to get out, you know? And the reason I bring this up is that the Bison have been to Frisco how many times in Frisco, Texas? Frisco, Texas has a massive mosque. Well, Texas has hundreds of mosques.
13: Yeah, they've got like cities that have just opened with just that, yeah.
14: And Frisco is one of them. Frisco is basically allowing a Muslim takeover of Frisco, Texas. And they've got a huge compound there. And apparently they have a Sharia court that basically parallels, you know, our society with their courts and their rules and their laws. And they do their own thing. Well, it doesn't work that way. And Jake was at the Frisco, Texas City Council, whatever the meeting. And man, he got up there and just roasted these people. It's like, what are you doing? Do you realize that they hate you? They hate us. You're ending your children and your grandchildren's future in Texas if this continues because they're wanting to build more. They want more mosques. They want more. Greg Abbott had to go so far, and so did DeSantis, is to say, you know, we have to outlaw Sharia law. We have to make that.
13: Oh, definitely.
14: You know, they don't seem to care. They don't. They have these private compounds. You've good luck if you're just someone that is. Let's say you're agnostic, or you know, you kind of have no religious home. If you want to go discover that, you can't just walk into service, whereas you could in any church. You just walk into any service and, you know, sit down and listen to the word and make your decision. You can't just walk into any service at a mosque. You can't. That isn't happening. And why is that, you wonder? Well, it's worth seeing if you haven't seen the... And there's a little... I'd have to listen to it and edit it a bit because there's a couple of profane words that he lets loose in there. But it's worth watching. It's wild. And he goes off on them. They don't know what to do with them. They're like, 6:22, need to know morning show on the flag. What do we need to know? You know the number, 701-271-1100. So we're getting into a little rainy stretch here, Dino. A couple of days.
17: Yep.
14: What, today at all? No.
17: No, today's tomorrow, fine. Yeah, today, today, today's going to be a halfway decent, a little breezy today. If you're going to be out and about golfing, fishing, whatever. Yeah, a little breezy today.
13: Isn't it always?
14: What?
17: Yeah, surprise, surprise.
13: Right?
17: The good news is, it doesn't look as windy for Sunday and Monday for Memorial Day, so that's good. Now, for today, we're currently in the mid-40s, 46 degrees here at the studio with a south wind at 14. Moorhead's at 46. Euland, good morning. You're at 41. DL's at 42. Wahpeton's at 46, same as Jamestown, and mid-40s up in Grand Forks as well. So pretty uniform temperatures across.

0: That means, although Saturday morning, it should be, if we see any rain Saturday morning, it'll be before sunrise. And then the rest of the day, we'll actually see improving conditions, light winds, and we'll more than likely see a little sunshine before the day is done. I've got 68 right now on Saturday, but I'm inclined to push that into the low 70s with light wind if we get enough sunshine by later in the day. So Saturday might not turn out to be too bad.
1: Okay.
0: And then Sunday looking good. Upper 70s, a south wind about 10 to 15, and Memorial Day, hot. Yeah, it's
1: hot. Did you say hot?
0: Upper 80s. And winds out of the south at about 10 to 20. That's not bad. So, and again, if you're thinking of a four-day weekend, do it on the back end. Work Friday and take Tuesday off because Tuesday, it looks like we will be pushing 90 on Tuesday.
1: So, I like it.
0: Yeah.
2: Wow. You watch, though. 90. People will be bitching about the heat by Wednesday.
1: Yeah, that'd be me.
0: I swear, if I hear anybody complaining.
2: You know, I'm right.
1: I had to turn that air on. I couldn't breathe.
0: Oh, man. Enjoy the warmth of next week. Finally. We've been waiting for this, right? And how many, I'm going to have to go back and look, how many, because it seems like every Memorial Day, we have crud weather, doesn't it?
1: So at least some of it.
0: Yeah. I mean, so this Memorial Day, upper 80s and sunshine. Yeah,
1: well, you got to figure in Friday, though, because that's part of the weekend.
0: No. I said Memorial Day.
1: Yeah, day.
0: Memorial Day, it always seems to be crappy.
1: I count it the whole weekend.
0: Do you? Okay.
1: In my mind.
2: I got the whole weekend, too.
1: Yeah.
0: Yeah. Okay.
2: On average, it's
1: crappy. Who remembers one day? But yeah, it's like, usually the weekend's like, okay, you get a few good, you get a few bad.
0: Yeah. But
2: you guys just saying, are you hanging? Do you know you get a road trip plan? What do you guys say?
0: You know, it's up in the air right now. Was going to road trip it down to Omaha to see B Man. So might do that. We might go out in the Lakes Country. I don't know. We're leaving it up in the air right now. Hey, I'm either going down to Omaha this weekend or next weekend.
1: Just flying by the swing of seat of your pants.
0: Not sure quite yet. So it's either this weekend or next weekend, taking the trip south. I'd like to hang out by the lake. It's going to be so beautiful this weekend.
2: Yeah, we got plenty to do. Come on down. I got a list.
0: Oh, I don't want chores. I want relaxation.
2: Oh, all right. Never mind then. We're not ready for that yet. Yeah. No, we're not ready for that.
0: All right.
2: The park is not ready to open.
0: Right. Okay. You know what? Maybe I'll just go hang out in Alex's pool before Jay gets
2: there
0: home.
2: You go.
1: Oh, I don't know about you. No. I don't know. Yeah.
2: Weather check.
0: I'll bring my Speedo.
1: Well, no.
2: 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All of that with Cass County Electric. Keeping the lights on. Cass County and beyond. Big game James on assignment down the hall. Red Hawks, just two disastrous innings. They end up losing the series finale to the Cleburne Railroaders last night. 14-2, Alex. Sounds like a football game. They were running around the bases, running around. Yep, but they gave up 6 runs in the fourth and 5 runs in the seventh. So, yeah, 14-12. They wrap it up there. The home opener coming for the Hawks. Tomorrow through Sunday, they got the Kane County Cougars. Let's see, the 7:02 first pitch, both Friday first pitch at 7:02. Twins got past the Astros 4-1. Today through the weekend, they are playing at Boston at Fenway. Got a series with the Red Sox. Let's see. That'll be starting tomorrow at 6:10. And what else? Oh, Stanley Cup last night. Saw a little bit of the Vegas game. It was Vegas was up by 2 over Colorado. Ended up being 4-2. Golden Knights get the win. First game of the Western Conference Finals there, so one game to none. Game 2 will be tomorrow night. 7 o'clock, ESPN has that. OKC beat San Antonio in the NBA Western Conference Finals, 121-113 last night. So that's tied at one game apiece. Game 3 will go tomorrow. I believe that's back in San Antonio, 7:30. That's on NBC. By the way, the Eastern Conference Finals, the Knicks are up one game to none. Game 2 tonight, Knicks and Cavs, 7 o'clock on ESPN. And the PGA Tour. You haven't seen the deal on Tom Hoagie, but it's the CJ Cup, the Byron Nelson at the TPC in McKinney, Texas, which I believe is Craig Ranch just outside of Dallas. So that kicks off today. Golfers start teeing off at 7 a.m. Oh, Tom Hoagie. There's Hoagie. Just looking at the board here. Yeah, he'll tee off

0: at 7:22 this morning. It's in Dallas. So, again, that's what I got for your sports page. Go Red Hawks. Go Twins. Go Cavs. And, boy, I really want to. It's like Vegas, Colorado, Montreal, Carolina, and the NHL. I think I'm pulling for Colorado just because they're the ones that beat us. You know, so there's that. All right, we got to get a business update coming up here. We'll get some headlines from Jim Miller, some TiVos teed up. Where are you? What's
1: Senator Kennedy coming up?
0: Have you read any of his book?
1: No, not yet.
0: Yeah, I downloaded the deal. I got it on the Audible thing, but I haven't started listening to it yet.
1: I would love to see him out on tour. Yeah,
0: I know. You know, when I start the book, I want to just like sit down and listen to the whole thing, because a lot of times I piecemeal those books. I'm not going to listen to them. Anyway, let's get a business report in here.
2: I'm Liz Klayman, and this is the Fox Business Report.
3: NVIDIA's demand for artificial intelligence chips jumped in the recent quarter. Its revenue rose 85%. Its forecast for revenue for the current quarter suggests sales could nearly double from a year ago, though NVIDIA shares are just narrowly higher this morning. SpaceX has filed with the Securities and Exchange Commission for its stock launch, now expected in June. It could raise $80 billion or more from the initial public offer. The Wall Street Journal says much of the SpaceX outlook relies on dominating technologies and markets that don't exist yet. Deere & Company is reporting a better-than-expected quarter. Its construction equipment business is growing, and that's offsetting weakness in its agriculture unit, though the stock is lower this morning. That's your Fox Business Report. I'm Ginny Cosolda, invested in you.
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7: Federal regulators seeking public comment on the proposed Bakken East natural gas pipeline across North Dakota. The project will transport up to 1 billion cubic feet of natural gas per day from Watford City to Mapleton. FERC officials gathering feedback on environmental impacts and whether the project meets public convenience and necessity standards. The state's already committed up to $500 million in support for the project, though it still requires federal approval. The deadline for public comments is June 4. Jacob Krull of Shiloh Middle School in Bismarck is the North Dakota Geography B champion. He finished ahead of the second place finisher, Odin Erickson from Jim Hill Middle School in Minot, and Bryson Klimek from Ben Franklin Middle School in Fargo, finishing third. The two other finishers who advanced to the final round of the top five were Joe Myers of Litchfield Marion Middle School and Dylan Carna from Discovery Middle School in Fargo. Major law enforcement action involving fraud in Minnesota is going to be announced today. Press conference in Minneapolis at the attorney's office. Acting Attorney General Todd Blanche will be there along with Secretary of Health and Human Services, Robert F. Kennedy Jr., and Administrator of the Centers for Medicare and Medicaid Services, Dr. Mehmet Oz. The Trump administration has deferred hundreds of millions of dollars in federal Medicaid funding to Minnesota, citing vulnerabilities to fraud. The state has sued the administration to block the withholding. From the Flag Family Newsroom, I'm Jim Miller.
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9: We're here with Adam at Cheyenne Gardens. Adam, do you have any keys for keeping planters with flowers watered when we're away for a long weekend?
10: So that long 3-day weekend is generally pretty hard on planters. So the first key, the bigger the pot, the more soil you have, the longer it will hold water. And so that is key. So pick a decent sized pot. I like a 12-inch, 14-inch, 18-inch pot. I want a pot that I got a lot of soil volume because that gives me some capacity to hold water. When I water before the weekend, I will fill that pot up with water, let it soak in, and I'll fill it up again and let it soak in. And I really want to soak it in so that whole soil cube is wet. If I'm really going to be gone a long time, I will get a saucer. I'll put a little plastic saucer underneath that thing and hold up a half inch of water, an inch of water, and that saucer will wick back into that pot through the bottom holes. Then I go to plant picking. Geraniums, spikes, all those things can go a little bit longer and drier than some things like petunias or calibrachoas. And so that's one of the other suggestions I look at is the type, you know, you might have a hot sunny spot. Maybe not go something that wants a little cooler. Put them in a little morning sun afternoon shade. Then after that, if I have a small pot, I'll use a water holding crystal, soil moist. Helps hold water, releases it back slowly for that plant material to use later in the day.
9: Thanks, Adam. Cheyenne Gardens is a great place to wander, admire, and explore the largest variety of trees, shrubs, and bedding plants in the area. 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
0: Today is National Waitstaff Day. So this is a song, great Chicago band, Freddie Jones Band. The song's called Waitress. There you go. Remember to tip your waiter and waitresses. Take care of your servers.
1: You better.
0: Always, always, always. Happy National Waitstaff Day today. 22 in front of 7, 6:38. We got Kevin and Alex Need to Know Morning Show. We got Thursday here. And
1: Going to be a nice one today. 70 degrees. We're at 47 right now, so enjoy that. If you need to get any work done, you might want to do it today. It is going to rain tomorrow. Rain. 63 for the high. Definitely a wet one. Saturday, slight chance of rain and 69. So kind of touch and go, no biggie. Sunday, 79. And on Monday, 88. And Tuesday, 88. Lots of sunshine Monday and Tuesday. Gonna be gorgeous.
0: Yeah, buddy, 88.
1: Does finally.
0: 2 days in a row there. I'm reading, I'm seeing that right, correct?
1: Yeah.
0: Yep.
1: Can you believe it?
0: Looking right at it.
1: A long time coming.
0: Yay, buddy. 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Totally in love with the place. I don't even play pickleball yet. I should say I don't play pickleball yet.
1: There you go.
0: I'm being pulled in, being enticed
1: to sucked in.
0: Well, this summer, apparently we have some other friends that want to play.
1: Good.
0: And the boss is excited about it, so we're going to be doing that. And then, but keep in mind, it's 100 degrees outside. It's climate controlled, of course, in Pines, 24/7, 365. It's always beautiful.
1: And it's never windy.
0: Nope, never windy, never raining. And it's the food is what really puts it over the top for me. That Italian pizza oven that they have.
1: Oh, yeah.
0: All the different.
1: And you have to try their fried pickles. It is so good. Of course, they do pickles well at the pickleball court.
0: We sampled probably four or five things. I know the salsa, the guac, and the queso are all made from scratch. Really, just amazing.
1: Oh, yeah. I think I had the French dip, too. So good. A Cuban sandwich.
0: If you don't play pickleball, that's fine. If you eat, you're in good shape there. And if you like a good tap beverage, they have 48 taps on the tap wall.
1: Pickle beer included.
0: Yes. It's Courts and Pints, pickle.fun, right on South 8th Street, right at I-94, right in the old Family Fair building. You can't miss it. North side of 94. You'll see the sign right there. Check it out. Just stop in, have a beverage, you look around. 15 state-of-the-art pickleball courts. It's Courts and Pints. Learn all about it at pickle.fun. There's a text of Karen Bass, Sura, down on Skid Row. It says, no tax on tents.
1: Hey!
0: No tax on tents.
1: Awesome.
0: She is some kind of special, isn't she? Pulled out a nose hair to see if it hurt. Judging by the reaction of my sleeping wife and the way she screamed, it seems pretty painful.
1: Oh, man.
0: Oh, that's funny. That's a screenshot of it.
1: It's just mean.
0: Yeah, don't do that. Yeah, that'll get you nowhere. Frisco, Texas has a population of roughly 245,000 people. They have three mosques. Fargo population, 137,000, and has four mosques. Quietly infiltrating Fargo. It's in our own backyard. Yep, it is not Islam. Ultimately, is just not compatible with, you know, and when these folks, and when somehow, when you think, and if your religion says you can marry a child, you lost me right there. Right there, you're out. And no one seems to really argue much against that. It's allowed. Oh, they may not be doing it here, but, you know.
1: Yeah, better not be doing it here.
0: Presume you agree that those who attacked. Oh, here we go again.
1: Just skip it.
0: Yeah. Yep. Thank you. I'm skipping.
1: Thanks for listening.
0: I had to look ahead a little bit.
1: That's not the subject today.
0: There you go. What do you got on TiVo? Let's go.
1: Oh, right. We've got our absolute favorite senator, John Kennedy. He reacts to the indictment of Raul Castro on the murder and conspiracy charges. And he's on with Will Kane.
13: Fox News alert, the United States is finally seeking justice against former Cuba leader Raul Castro. The 94-year-old has been charged in connection with the 1996 shootdown of two small aircrafts that took off from Miami, killing four Americans. He's now facing one count of conspiracy to kill U.S. nationals, four counts of murder, and two counts of destruction of aircraft. So what happens next? Do we go in and get him, like in the case of Venezuela President Nicolas Maduro? President Trump says today's indictment was a long time coming.
15: A lot of people have suffered very big, very very at levels that few people would understand. And I think the Cuban population of Miami and certainly beyond Miami, people that came there that were decimated, whose families were ruined, appreciate what the Attorney General just did today and was just doing now. He's just watching it. So we have Cuba on our mind.
13: All right, joining me now to discuss is Louisiana Republican Senator John Kennedy. Senator, good afternoon to you. What happens next on Cuba?
16: Well, first, let me say, I think the president and the attorney general with their indictment are absolutely correct. The communist government in Cuba, frankly, is as dead as Jimmy Hoffa. They just don't know it yet. And my heart will not be full of tears at their farewell. Mm-hmm. The communist government there is dead for two reasons. Number one, sometimes it takes a while, but eventually the truth wins out. Communism, like socialism, is for morons. And number two, Fidel Castro, the original Castro, was pretty smart. He was evil, but he was smart. But these asshats since then have just been incompetent. They're like three-wheel shopping carts. I mean, they're just incompetent. All they know how to do is oppress people.
0: And he's right.
1: The people of Cuba, there were some interviews I saw on TV that they were all tearing up and excited that this was finally happening. They were finally getting justice.
0: Why do you think they try and go the 90 miles across to Florida on inner tubes and canoes and anything that'll float that'll get them out of that hellhole? And then you think, I mean, and you look at that decrepit old Raul Castro, you look at that decrepit old fossil. It's like, why? Who listens to this guy? Who listens to these people anymore? Well, those are the people that do are the ones that are all on the take.
1: Exactly.
0: Anything that Cuba exports or makes or does, cigars, coffee, whatever, they have their hands in all of it. So does Iranian leadership. So did Maduro. Not so much anymore.
1: Yeah. Well, we can do this two ways.
0: I bet.
16: They take all their money and they give it to the military and the police and themselves.
0: Yep.
16: And to hell with the good people of Cuba.
0: Bingo.
16: And that's not a model for success.
1: It is not.
16: And they're gone. And they just don't know it yet, whether we do it through an invasion or not. I'd rather do it the easy way, but that's kind of up to the communists who are running things.
13: What's the easy way?
16: The easy way would be for the communist government and the people running it, their elite, to just leave. We might, I'd have to negotiate with the Attorney General and the President, we might let them just leave. The hard way is for us to go in. And it
13: this sounds imminent, Senator.
16: I'm not saying we should.
13: This
16: I'm not
13: sounds
16: saying
13: imminent.
16: We should. It could be. The President hasn't the intelligence. I don't. But they would not put up much resistance because they can't.
13: Well, and
0: people, that's the bottom line.
13: Dead man walking. Close could be imminent. I mean, I feel like you're walking me right down into the room. We're just not quite. We're still in the hallway. So I'm asking you, what's in the room? What are we going to do? Not that you would betray intelligence and let the communists know ahead of time on the Will Cain show, but I do think the American people would like to know, what are we about to do in Cuba?
16: I don't know, because I don't have the same intelligence that the president has. But I feel very confident in saying this. He's going to do something.
1: Yeah.
16: It's either going to be the hard way or the easy way, but the Communist Party government in Cuba is dead. It's a smoked turkey, and that's just a fact, and it's just a matter of time.
1: It's a smoked turkey. It's dead.
0: He likes that term, smoked turkey.
1: I love him.
0: Like the IRGC is a smoked turkey, too.
1: The president's more intelligent than I am. I don't know. I think he's pretty intelligent. He's just not saying what's going on.
0: You know, I think that a big part of Trump and this team, they look around the world and they see guys like Maduro doing what he's doing to the people of Venezuela. They see guys, you know, like this Castro clown. doing what he's doing to the people of Cuba, the regime in Iran doing what they're doing to the people of Iran. And I think we're just done with it. We're done with the mm-hmm. If he's taking out all these dictators, how could he be a dictator?
1: Right.
0: If he's turning the country and the resources of these countries back to the people, that's his goal, to get, open markets going again. Yeah.
1: I don't even think the left really thinks he's a dictator or king. It's just one of their stupid talking points. They don't think he's Hitler either. It's just.
0: Meanwhile, he's taking out actual dictators.
1: Exactly.
0: Who are killing people.
1: Right. Yeah. Well, this is kind of fun here. Kennedy gets on TikTok with Margaret.
17: I just learned about Margaret, Senator.
0: Oh, yeah. Margaret.
17: The audience might not know yet, so here's Margaret.
0: It's Margaret.
18: Hey, guys. John Kennedy here. I've got somebody I would like you to meet. This is Margaret. Margaret is my elliptical trainer.
0: Oh,
18: I named Margaret after Margaret Thatcher. Because both kick butt and take names. Thanks for listening. My work here is done, and I can see myself out.
17: Senator, it's Margaret Thatcher?
18: Yeah. Look, Will, that's my staff's fault. They told me I'm getting on TikTok. See, I thought it was TikTok. I mean, I'm not up to speed on the latest stuff. I just got a microwave last week, man. But they told me to film a video at home, just like it's me. It is me. That's what I look like when I work out. There really is a Margaret.
17: You look like you're joining the Bloods.
18: It's all true, and it's not as bad as. It's not as bad as twerking in public, but that's off limits. So they tell me to do that, I'm going to do it.
17: Okay, that's good news.
1: Nobody wants to see him twerk in public. There was some other woman who was running for office twerking. Some, 40-some-year-old white woman.
0: Oh,
1: I don't remember where. I'm like, are you kidding me? You think that's going to get you clicks? I mean, could you see Michelle Turnberg twerking for the... come on. It's ridiculous. Stop this stuff.
0: That's funny.
1: You can see Jazzy doing that, though.
0: No, yeah. That's fine. Shake it off, girl. Shake it off.
1: Oh, man.
0: Need to know morning show on the flag. Be right back.
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0: 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It's Kevin and Alex, Need to Know Morning Show. Text 701-271-1100. Let's see here. What Kennedy just said about Cuba reminds me a lot of our government. Government takes our money and fraudulently wastes trillions of our hard-earned money, and we sit here and watch. Yeah, well, there's that. Keep those coming. Got a couple more, but Dino's sitting here waiting to give us some good news.
1: Dean with the good news.
7: Except for tomorrow. Oh, good night.
0: Well, I'm over that. Fine. That doesn't matter.
7: We're working.
0: We're not looking at that.
7: Yeah, we're working over here. So, yeah, we don't worry. Don't look over there.
1: And Dean's got it down.
0: Started to get it now.
7: Yeah.
0: Alex.
7: Yep. Now the good news is Saturday is looking a little better than it did yesterday. So that's good. There might be able to salvage a halfway decent Saturday afternoon.
1: That helps.
7: Yeah, we got to get there first. And today, not going to be too bad of a day. It's going to be a little on the breezy side. We're starting off the morning much warmer than yesterday morning in the 40s. And we'll warm it up today close to 70 with a mix of sun and clouds. A lot of sun around, but we'll see a few clouds here and there. But the winds will be out of the south, southeast at 15 to 25 and gusty. So a little bit on the breezy side. Tonight, clouds sticking up upper 40s. And tomorrow, the rain comes in, spreads in from the south. Looks like it'll start close to lunchtime, so the morning hours should be okay. But then a rainy afternoon, a rainy night, and who doesn't love a rainy night?
1: Eddie Rabbit does.
7: There you go. All right, you're catching on there. Low 60s on Friday, and then any rain should be out of here by Saturday, early morning. I'm talking before sunrise. And then improving conditions throughout the day. I think we'll see some limited sun on Saturday afternoon with highs in the upper 60s. We're seeing some signs that might be in the low 70s if we see enough sun and light winds out of the south. And now Sunday, looking good. South winds 10 to 15, plenty of sun, upper 70s. Monday for Memorial Day, sunny skies, upper 80s and a south wind at 10 to 15. If you like that, you'll like Tuesday. Close to 90,
1: man.
7: Plenty of sunshine, and then a day-to-day chance for scattered showers and storms Wednesday, Thursday, and Friday of next week with temps in the upper 70s to mid-80s.
1: Okay, I'm getting
0: you're
1: happier.
0: You're going to be talked into a cold plunge Monday or Tuesday.
7: Ooh, yeah.
0: 90.
7: I know.
0: Thanks, buddy.
1: So rain about noon tomorrow.
7: Yes.
1: Okay.
7: All afternoon, all night, we're going to see rain.
1: I get stuff done in the morning. Got it.
7: There you go.
1: It's all about me.
0: It is the 21st of May, my friends. May 21st history lesson today. Clara Barton, 1881, the American Red Cross was launched. That's when you hear the name Clara Barton. She was the founder of the American Red Cross. Thanks. Wow. Think of all the good they've done. Let's see. It was on this day, 1927. Charles Lindbergh landed the Spirit of St. Louis near Paris, France. Solo airplane flight across the Atlantic. That's like going to the moon back in the day. Happy birthday if it's your birthday. A couple of them that I've never heard of. So Judge Reinhold from Beverly Hills Cop movies.
1: Oh, about 65. Yeah, 65.
0: Yep, 69 today.
1: Okay.
0: 69. Lawrence Tarot. You know who Lawrence Tarot is? Mr. T.
1: Oh, Mr. T.
0: Mr. T.
1: I pity the fool.
0: Mr. T.
1: Let's go about 72.
0: 74 today. Al Franken. former Minnesota senator.
1: Yeah, yeah.
0: SNL. 76.
1: Today.
0: 75.
1: Okay.
0: Right there. And Ron Isley of the Isley Brothers, 85. It's your thing. Happy birthday if it's your birthday from all of us here at the Need to Know Morning Show. Boy, you think about back to Lindbergh crossing the Atlantic in the Spirit of St. Louis. I think the Spirit of St. Louis is hanging in the Smithsonian, isn't it? Yeah.
1: Oh, maybe. I would love to go to the Smithsonian.
0: Yeah.
1: That would be worth the trip.
0: You think about, like, at that time, being out over the Atlantic Ocean, the freezing waters of the Atlantic below you, and you're in this
1: that'd be a little scary, huh?
0: Single engine plane, and you're probably having to dump gas in the thing, you know, like as you're flying from the fuel tanks you're carrying with you.
1: It's crazy.
0: All right, we got to get a news update in here. We'll do that. And Bridget Riedel checks in, see what's going on the farm and the ranch on the way. Need to Know Morning Show on the Flag. Thanks for being here.
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10: President Trump probably won't like this. I'm Dave Anthony, Fox News. The new hardline nuclear stance Iran is taking.
11: The supreme leader of Iran is saying that the enriched uranium inside the country must stay inside of Iran. This is a position they've held since the very beginning of all of these negotiations, and they're not budging on this as far as the Reuters reporting today. So we'll see how it complicates matters in these latest rounds of talks. The president still, though, hopes that Iran will come to a deal, but he's warning that he's willing to ditch this six-week ceasefire and resume strikes if they give him the wrong answer.
10: Fox's Aisha Hosni at the White House. There's a new Fox News poll showing the number of Americans opposing U.S. military action in Iran has risen to 60%. Half say rising gas prices are a major problem, and citing that concern, Walmart issued a worse-than-expected financial forecast in its earnings report this morning. Also in that Fox poll, Trump approval has dropped just 39%, like the overall job the president is doing. A big-time Trump supporter hospitalized in California after an attack outside his controversial house.
12: The Escondido home has so many Trump flags and memorabilia, it's referred to by supporters and detractors alike as the Trump House. The owner in critical condition following the vicious beating outside the house.
10: Fox's Gary Baumgarten, a suspect in custody, but Raul Castro is not yet. The acting U.S. Attorney General says they intend to arrest the now indicted 94-year-old Cuban leader. Fox's Madeline Rivera details the charges.
14: Conspiracy to kill U.S. nationals, destruction of aircraft, and murder. A superseding indictment states Cuban intelligence agents infiltrated a humanitarian organization, Brothers to the Rescue, back in the early 90s. Military officials allegedly then used this intelligence to shoot down three BTTR planes.
10: Four people were killed. 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
10: As Israel waits to possibly join the U.S. resuming bombing Iran, there's controversy there about something else.
28: U.S. Ambassador to Israel Mike Huckabee called it despicable. The British Foreign Secretary condemned truly disgraceful scenes. Global outrage over video posted by Israel's far-right National Security Minister Itamar Ben-Gvir. Welcome to Israel, we are the landlords. Ben-Gvir taunts scores of pro-Gaza activists kneeling with their hands tied behind their backs. More than 400 were detained after trying to deliver aid to Gaza on a flotilla.
29: Free, free Palestine!
28: This woman was forced to the floor. Israeli Prime Minister Benjamin Netanyahu said their treatment is not in line with Israel's values. Jonathan Savage, Fox News.
10: On Wall Street, stock futures are down after Walmart's earnings report the day after a big surge for the Dow and the Nasdaq. Now let's take you back to the 1960s.
9: When you're out of slips, just ask. You're out of beer.
10: Well, we're soon going to be out of beer for good. Schlitz, the latest old brand to run dry.
13: The one-time top seller, marketed as a beer that made Milwaukee famous, with stories, for instance, about hundreds of barrels being sent to Chicago, which had no clean drinking water, after the Great Chicago Fire. The beer falling out of favor in the 70s because of cost-cutting measures that changed its flavor and other quality issues, and its owner, Pabst, stopped brewing it months ago. It's given Wisconsin Brewing Company permission to brew a final 80-barrel batch this Saturday, using specifications dating back to its early days. A pre-order is available. Lillian Wu, Fox News.
10: In the NBA playoffs, the Thunder roll.
15: Gilgeous Alexander on the attack, pulls back.
10: That helped seal it late for Oklahoma City on NBC as league MVP Shai Gilgeous-Alexander scored 30 points to lead the defending champion Thunder past San Antonio 122-113, tying the Western Conference Finals. I'm Dave Anthony, Fox News.
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18: Mango's Mexican and American Grill in Moorhead announcing its last day is Memorial Day. Management writing on Facebook, we want to sincerely thank all our loyal customers, friends, and family for the love and support. From family dinners to celebrations and familiar faces, every memory shared with us has meant so much. In the comments, Mango says stay tuned to people asking if the restaurant is moving to Fargo or West Fargo. Mango's open to the old Boulder Tap House on Highway 10. On the frontage road in February after a grease fire destroyed the old location. A 27-year-old Fargo man hospitalized and facing a DUI charge after police say he crashed into a tree in South Fargo yesterday morning. Fargo's police sergeant Zach Robinson says officers called to the 6100 block of Martin's Way for reports of a car that crashed into the tree. The driver, Ryan Strand, suffered non-life-threatening injuries. He was taken to the hospital and later admitted. Thousands of people in the oil and gas industry in Bismarck this week. The Williston Basin Petroleum Conference being held at Bismarck Event Center through Thursday. Organizers say the conference attracts people from all over the world. Speakers at the event cover issues like the role of AI in the industry, natural gas, and how to use CO2 to boost production. The 33rd annual edition of the conference expected to bring more than 2,700 people, 350 exhibits, and 85 speakers. From the Flag Family Newsroom, I'm Jim Miller.
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18: 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We're in Moorhead and Holly, right on Highway 10. Just love the location. Pick it up on the way to the lake or whatever.
4: Perfect.
18: Drop it off on the way back to town. 701-951-RENT will get you in touch with Zeus and Zeus Rentals. Work smarter, not harder. Kevin and Alex got a Thursday going. Beautiful day today.
4: Yeah. I can see Friday from here, that's for sure.
18: Yeah.
4: 46 right now.
18: I can see Monday from here, that's all I'm saying.
4: 46 right now, heading up to 70. Yeah, tomorrow we got pretty much a wash out there. Dean said it'll start around noon, so if you've got some things to do, get them done in the morning. 63 for our high Friday. Saturday, just a slight chance of rain there, and 69. Sunday, 79, and Monday, 88. Lots of sunshine, and rinse and repeat for Tuesday, 88, and sunny there, too. Yay. Finally.
18: Yay.
4: Decent weather.
18: 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Let's see here. Just want to get a couple of texts in. We got a lot of them. Can knock them down. Alex, he is not saying Trump is more intelligent than he is. He is saying Trump has more intelligence, otherwise known as military intelligence.
4: Got it.
18: He knows story where Kennedy does not.
4: I got it. Yeah, because Trump's got nothing on old Kennedy there.
18: Yeah. Fargo is very fortunate to have Red Hawks baseball. Always a fun experience at Newman Outdoor Field from an out-of-town baseball fan.
4: Oh yeah. So much absolutely. Fun. There's nothing like enjoying a nice night at the Red Hawks game. I mean, people watching baseball, great food.
18: Yep. Go see my buddy Tom, the water guy, in the beer garden. Let's see here. Screenshot of, say his name, Amos Ferrier, a combat veteran, 15 years of service. He was just killed in Minnesota by two special-looking young people, Janiyah
5: Samaya Frost, and Renaya Brinique Allen. I'm going to have to look into that. I had not seen that story, but thank you. I will we'll be looking into that one. See what's going on at the farm and the ranch. Bridger Riedel's on it. Hey, buddy. Welcome back.
7: Welcome to May is Beef Month, and yes. A tradition started back in the 1980s. Oh, yes, we all know that voice, right? Where we talk about beef. It's what's beef. For dinner.
18: It's what's for dinner.
7: Probably one of the most well-known ad campaigns that has ever been run, right up there with the milk mustache, and truly supports the fact that beef is a staple in our meals and as well as our cultural traditions, right? When you think about having something with your kids, a meal that's a fun family event, you probably think of burgers. If it's very special and important, you think about steaks. Beef plays a huge part in what we do every single day, but also supports us in the fact that we're talking about protein, iron, zinc, and more folks are looking for added B12 in their diet. Here's a way to do it.
5: You had me at beef.
7: There you go. And it doesn't matter how, if you're buying it in the grocery stores, if you're buying it from a local rancher, whatever your choice might be. Here is a month to pay tribute to those who raise cattle and help the rest of us enjoy one of our most beloved foods across the entire country.
5: Is it coming? It seems like it's ticking down just a little bit.
7: The price of beef?
5: Yeah. Yeah.
7: I think you'll see some variability. Yeah.
5: Yep.
7: Yep. You probably will. And here's the thing, though. We haven't increased more cattle. We certainly have increased the efficiency that we have on animals. You know, how much meat is raised per animal. But, you know, we'll probably see some fluctuations at the grocery store. I don't think you're going to see that $1.50 per pound drop at this point.
4: Mm.
7: Much as we'd love to, I don't quite see that in our near-term future. Now, part of that could be because your cows are connecting with the stars. Oh, but in such a positive way. So there's a company out there by the name of Halter, and they have the first virtual fencing company that has satellite connectivity. So they have the direct-to-satellite smart cattle collars, the collar, and I don't mean like you're calling them on the phone. I mean it's the collar around their neck, and
4: I thought you meant like a duck collar noise thing.
7: Yeah, like a pay phone at the pasture.
4: Right.
7: No, they're using the collar around their neck connected to Starlink for connectivity. So that way you don't have a need for those long-range radio towers. It really expands access in those rough terrain areas where you have a little more trouble keeping track of the herd.
5: Like tagging your dog. Yeah, but a lot of them.
7: They're solar-powered, GPS-enabled, and that way, from a technical perspective, it's a superior solution. Now, I never want to discount the fact that locally we have companies like 701X who've been working on these types of things, and you just never know what type of background they're doing with a company called, like Halter in order to use this satellite-enabled system. But if you are looking to expand your system for your livestock in order to keep a little better eye on them, it is coming to the United States. It's also been well received in New Zealand, Australia, and Canada. We'll be seeing Halter showing up very soon for their livestock as well. Just when you thought you couldn't have a better way to keep an eye on them. Well,
5: yeah, I like the name too, Halter. That's pretty cool.
7: Mm-hmm. Halter, yep. You can find them where needed.
5: Makes sense.
7: Absolutely. Researchers at the University of Nebraska are working on a bird flu vaccine. It's been tested in mice and dairy calves and shows a very strong immune response for complete protection versus what we've been seeing with bird flu. Next steps are to take that to clinical trials in poultry as well. This would help because since 2022, we have had to cull more than 166 million commercial poultry birds in our flocks. So looking forward to seeing how this can be presented in the future as a potential fix for bird flu that we've seen so active out there, especially brought on by our wild bird population. If you've got questions about any of these types of things, you're curious how they work, what needs to be done, just feel free to go ahead and drop me an email, and you can do that ag@flagfamily.com.
4: Very good.
7: All right.
5: Have an awesome weekend.
7: You have a fabulous rest of the day as well.
4: Thanks, Bridget.
7: Thanks.
5: Wow, tagging the cattle and Starlink tracks cows. Hmm. Starlink is tracking the cows now. My Uncle Jim is going, what?
4: Oh, yeah.
5: Huh? They do what exactly? Wait, what? Yeah, that is awesome. A couple of texts here, 701-271-1100, 718, happy Thursday. See, and again, I can't see if these are texts or if they're links until I click on them.
4: Sure.
5: So I'm looking at each one. Here's one for you. All these Karens and Bobs that bitch about one fishing around their docks and boat lifts, saying they own that area. Maybe they should have to license these docks and lifts, just like fish houses have to license to be on the lake. Boats have to be licensed. They don't own the damn water. Do you get? I've seen those videos. Do you get that? If you're, are you a fisherman that gets? I'm gonna ask Carney that later. You ever been fishing around the dock and have someone come out and tell you you can't fish there because they own it?
4: Oh.
5: They don't own it. They don't own the water. They don't own the lake. You know, if you know, you don't want to damage anything or hook their boat lift or anything or their canopy or anything like that. But yeah, I've seen the videos of these people. A lot of them down in Florida. Get out of here! They're screaming, "Get out!" Like, no, you can fit. No, I don't want you throwing lures under my dock. No. If Michelle Turnberg wants to pander to her base, I want to see a video of her shooting ambidextrously. There's nothing better than a woman using a firearm except a woman shooting two at the same time.
4: Well, it didn't work out. Who was that candidate? It was Tammy Get Your Gun, whatever, for governor or something. She was had that shooting video and stuff, and it didn't help out Tammy.
5: Boy, when you get just down to the conversation about what government should be doing and how they should do it and what they need to do and what they want to do and the differences between the needs and the wants and all of that, Michelle makes the most sense to me. In Fargo. I don't know how you look at Fargo. And little old Fargo, North Dakota is $1.3 billion in debt. What are you doing? What has been going on? How does, I mean, Tony Gehrig, get that guy back in there.
4: Yeah.
5: He is just the hawk we need.
4: We need someone financial. The city is just going bankrupt the way it sounds.
5: Yep. Hey, Kev, did you see no more Schlitz beer? So sad. Yeah, Schlitz stopped.
4: Mm-hmm.
5: My buddy Mark in Phoenix is a big beer can collector. He's got hundreds of beer cans, and he brought out his two classic Schlitz cans from like the 50s, and he had a tear. Yeah. Boy, squeeze the Schlitz out of you, huh? There you go. A lot. Boy, there's some really blurry nights with Schlitz beer, you know, from my youth, I'm just saying. Let's see the post here. Just 3 years ago, 30% of Democrats believe children should be taken away from unvaccinated parents. 50% of Democrats believe the unvaccinated should be sent to camps. These are not kind, tolerant people. These are the same people who celebrated Charlie Kirk's murder. Well, there's some, yeah, I don't understand how they get any traction with anybody. Any of that conversation is still relevant. How you look at a guy like Hakeem Jeffries and go, yeah, sharp as a tack. Really has a good plan for me and my family. Has a good plan for
4: no
5: my
4: plan.
5: Kids and my grandkids.
4: The plan is we hate Trump. That's the plan.
5: Yeah, that's it. Come up with something. But come up with, just tell me, we're resisting. We're fighting the fight that needs to be fought. What are you resisting?
4: Mm.
5: What in your life, what are you... You know, it's just mind-boggling to me. Hey, guys, now that Trump has established Congress no longer has the power of the purse, see the January 6th slush fund, can we now call Congress a ceremonial position and quit paying them? As I understand it, the slush fund, the J6 thing, is regarding the people that were wrongfully imprisoned in the gulag, like Jake...
4: Yeah.
5: Lang.
4: No trials, no hearings, just sitting there rotting, not even getting their medical stuff if they had cancer or whatnot, didn't get their medicine.
5: Yeah, there's a lot there. So there's a lot of lawsuits that are coming for that happened to those people. Now, January 6th, first of all, wasn't an insurrection. It was a borderline riot. It was, you know, it
4: Why
5: was
4: are
5: a,
4: we talking?
5: Part of it was a tour guide thing. Okay, so just understand that was not that
4: worst
5: insurrection ever. If you want to keep calling
4: yeah,
5: it.
4: Yeah, just what is with this thing though? Still, it's like,
5: yeah,
4: it's
5: been a
4: beating a dead horse. I mean, what's the point?
5: 7:23.
4: Move on.
5: So we're gonna take today. We're gonna do what we can today because it's going to be gorge. We got a couple of days to get into the long weekend, but we might want to extend the weekend to Tuesday.
8: Yeah,
5: is what you're saying.
8: Yeah, if you can. So if you normally take Friday, you know, Friday to Monday, work Friday and take Tuesday off. Believe me, you'll be much better off.
4: You'll thank Dean.
8: Yes.
5: That's a good plan right there.
8: Yes, if that's an option.
5: Who else does that for you? We do that for you.
8: Yeah, we're here to help, man. No doubt. Yeah. No doubt. Well, I'll tell you what. It's a much warmer start this morning than it was yesterday morning when we had frost. Today, we're starting out in the mid-40s, and we're going to warm it up to about 70 today.

0: improving conditions in the afternoon with highs close to 70 now, it looks like, and the light south winds. Sunday and Monday, more sunshine and temperatures in the upper 70s on Sunday and Memorial Day. Hot, upper 80s with a south wind at about 10 to 20. And much of the same on Tuesday, hot, upper 80s to near 90 with, again, those south winds at about 10 to 20. So not overly windy. Some summer heat returns to the area. It's a win-win. The first official kickoff of summer weekend. And boy, Mother Nature is saying, I'll give you a little summer action on Memorial Day and Sunday. No doubt.
1: Great weekend for the home opener for the Redhawks this weekend.
0: Oh, yeah. Yeah.
1: Someone just texts in, it's always a good time at the Redhawks. It's going to be perfect. Well, Friday night, tomorrow night, not
0: Friday night, no. In fact, I'll be surprised if they play tomorrow night.
1: Yeah. Oh, really? That bad?
0: Yeah, it's steady rain, so I don't, good luck.
2: Good luck with that.
0: Good luck.
2: Well, bless your heart.
1: The worst okay. Well, I didn't know it was going to be that bad.
0: Yeah, they're not going to want to play in a steady rain. If it was nobody's going to want to go out there in a steady rain.
2: No one's going to sit there either.
0: Yeah.
1: All right. 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Yeah, Redhawks home opener. Tomorrow night, 7:02 against Kane County and the Cougars, if weather cooperating, but the Saturday-Sunday game scheduled as well. Tough couple of innings. They gave up 6 in the 4th and 5 in the 7th to lose 14-12 to wrap up the series with Cleburne and the Railroaders last night. That's a lot of bat swinging there. The Twins' 3-run homer got them past the Astros 4-1. That was the rubber match of that series yesterday. They're getting ready. Got tomorrow night series. They're in Boston taking on the Red Sox at Fenway. 6-10. Tomorrow night will be the first pitch. They've got it on the Twins TV and the MLB thing. What is it then? And then whatever Sportsnet North, is it still Bally's or whatever? I lose track of that stuff. Western Conference Finals for the Cup. Vegas gets by Colorado 4-2. So Golden Knights are up 1-0 there. Game 2 tomorrow. It'll be 7 o'clock on ESPN. NBA Western Conference Finals. OKC beat San Antonio handily 121-113. Tied it up 1-1. Game 3 will be tomorrow. 7:30 tip on NBC for that one. Knicks leading 1-0 in the Eastern Conference Finals. Their game 2 is tonight. 7 o'clock on ESPN against the Cavaliers. The PGA Tours teeing off this morning. They're underway right now. Hoagie just teed off the CJ Cup, the Byron Nelson, down at TPC Craig Ranch, which is in McKinney, Texas, just outside of Dallas. Okay, that's what we got for the sports page. We'll get a business report in here. We'll get some headlines from Jim Miller. A little later on, Kathy Diekman's going to be here from Chahinkapazoo. Hear about that. Steve Carney just after 8 o'clock. And TiVo tees up.
2: TiVo, we've got Nick Shirley up next talking with Will Kane. Yeah, Omar says, I know nothing. I see nothing. I know nothing. She finally made a statement and she knows nothing.
1: No.
2: Nothing.
1: I can't imagine. Okay.
2: Right?
1: Coming up. Need to know morning show on the flag.
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1: I'm Charles Payne, and this is the Fox Business Report.
2: Walmart shares are losing ground, down more than 1.5%. Its earnings match forecasts, and it continues to see strong growth in its online business. E-commerce sales were up 26% in the quarter, but Walmart did not raise expectations for the year. It says high gas prices are impacting its shoppers. Artificial intelligence chipmaker NVIDIA reported record sales and income for the recent quarter. CEO Jensen Huang says demand has gone parabolic. Elon Musk's space company, SpaceX, has filed with the Securities and Exchange Commission to go public next month. Reuters says investors are buying into SpaceX's plans to turn a fast-growing satellite company into something far bigger. And Deere and Company reported upbeat earnings. That's your Fox Business Report. I'm Jenny Coselda. 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
6: Parents are arrested in connection with students sickened by candy. Police believe at THC at Horizon East Middle School in Moorhead. Officers executed a search warrant in the 1100 block of 10 and a half North Street. They say they found prohibited amounts of suspected THC products, including flour and cartridges and wax, psychedelic mushrooms, and large amounts of money. 40-year-old Martin Holst and 43-year-old Amanda Holst charged with first-degree controlled substance. Multiple children have been referred to Clay County Social Services. Here's Moorhead Police Chief Chris Helmick.
7: This is not the school's issue, okay? This is what's going on at home, and this is what's going on in the city, and that's why we're working together on addressing these things.
6: The investigation into this incident is continuing. Republican candidate for the Public Service Commission, Chris Olson, is calling for a data center moratorium. The commission will have difficult decisions ahead of the construction of new data centers as the agency responsible for regulating energy infrastructure in the state. Olson says the world moving faster than the people of the state can keep up with. Incumbent Sherry Hoggenhoffert says the policy of the commission right now is keeping the decisions local. There are two seats up for grabs on the commission, with Hoggenhoffert trying to defend her seat for a new six-year term, and Olson challenging incumbent Jill Kringstad for a two-year term. From the Flag Family Newsroom, I'm Jim Miller.
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0: just about 7:37, Thursday morning, 21 days into May. Need to Know Morning Show is on the flag. Kevin and Alex, happy Thursday. Get out and enjoy it today.
1: Oh, yeah. Nice day today. 70 degrees out there. We're at 47 right now. Tomorrow, we're getting rain. Mostly, well, it'll start in the afternoon, about noon. So you've got the morning to get a few things done. 63 for the high Friday. Saturday, slight chance of rain and 69. No big deal. Sunday, 79. I'm loving it. Monday gets even better. Sunny and 88. Tuesday, same thing. Rinse and repeat. Monday and Tuesday, 88 and sunny both days there. I am loving it. Finally. Mama's finally happy.
0: Mama happy. Mama getting there.
1: Yes.
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0: 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Tell them we said, hey, they want to earn your business. Today, guys, is National, Texter says, American Born Citizen Day. I didn't see that. How about that? And tomorrow will be National Deported Illegals Day. I don't know about that. I think every day is Deported Illegals Day since the Trumpster got back in there. Let's see here. Good morning. What do you guys think this man was? Okay, enough with the January 6th stuff. go away.
1: We're not talking. It's not the subject today.
0: We don't care about January 6th. Ever again, don't want to, don't care.
1: Call the other radio station. Yeah. Maybe they'll talk about it with you.
0: Yeah, Kevin and Alex, can you two tell me where these bizarre white liberal women, where their thinking came from? They also are raising their kids in the same bizarre fashion. It is something they watch on TV, drank, ate, read, dreamed up, or
1: I think it's college.
0: Higher education. Yeah,
1: isn't it?
0: There it
1: yeah,
0: is.
1: Yeah, it's college. He's they saying. Indoctrinate them, and even in some of the schools, too. Remember all the books and stuff they'd have for kids, My Two Mommies, you know, stuff like that.
0: Yeah. I'm truly puzzled of why and how they are this way.
1: Yeah.
0: I am too, my friend.
1: It's years of Democrats being in charge of the education system. They've been in charge of it, giving money and grants for all this nonsense. It's just stupid. That's why many of us are homeschooling our kids now or going into private schools.
0: And what gets me too is a little older person that I've actually tried to have conversations with them and talked about it before. They really don't know why they're thinking that way. You know, they don't, when you really get into them, they kind of get that look like, and then, you know, you just don't understand, or they turn and walk away and tell you to have a nice day. Because I don't know if they're not capable of thinking past what they're saying or putting any, critical, thought to it. Clearly not, which is what really gets to me, like, whoa, you don't see why that doesn't work. Here's the math on tax the rich. Now keep telling me that mom dies.
1: How long are they going to put up with it? They're going to take off.
0: I'll cancel that argument. I'll cancel that thing in 90 seconds when I show you the math. Omar sure got that right. She knows nothing. Mm-mm. What has she accomplished? Nothing. The taxpayers are funding a nothing burger.
1: I know nothing.
0: Oh, yeah. But no, she did say she's not any, she wasn't involved in any way.
1: Oh.
0: And I, for one, believe her. I'm sure she's, well, she's, you know,
1: well,
0: she's.
1: And she's just hearing about this for the first time in the news.
0: Yeah. I'm trying to see if I can secure a meeting where we sit down. Have a glass of her wine from the vineyard. Alex, you could join us.
1: Yes, that'd be great.
0: We could talk about that and all the wonderful things that she's done for that part of Minnesota and her district. By the way, it's not a good picture down in Reseda Riverside and that part of the Twin Cities and Longfellow. Remember where the riots all happened? All of that stuff.
1: Yeah, I do.
0: Yeah, there's a lot of. There's a lot of businesses
1: George
0: with
1: Floyd.
0: Boards on the windows.
1: Mm-hmm.
0: Yeah, there's a, and even downtown now, there's you drive around downtown. A friend of mine says he won't even go down there. He has a big business in Plymouth. He's a lake weed guy and does all sorts of things. He said, no, we won't even. We got everything they had down. They totally got out of downtown. Even near downtown, they're not doing anything down there. Like, well, what's next for Minneapolis? Thanks for all that. Let's roll some Nick Shirley.
1: All right. Here we go. He talks about Omar's denying any knowledge of fraud in Minnesota. He's on with Will Kane.
2: Welcome back. The convicted mastermind behind the massive $250 million Feeding Our Future fraud scheme. She's expected to learn her fate tomorrow. Prosecutors are pushing for up to 50 years behind bars for Amy Bach. Now, in a jailhouse interview with the New York Post, Bach says that she struggles to believe Ilhan Omar didn't know what was happening. And the congresswoman responded, "Any claim that I had knowledge of this scheme is flat out false," said Omar. "As I stated from the beginning, stealing millions of dollars under the guise of feeding hungry children to bankroll lavish lifestyles and extravagant expenses is reprehensible. I'm grateful that Amy Bach and every individual involved in this abhorrent scheme are being held accountable." But Bach also says,
0: by the way, it was billions, not millions, Ilhan.
2: She's been made the face of the entire scheme despite dozens of people being charged. She said, "The notion that I'm personally responsible for all of it is so frustrating. I'm the only white person out of 80 or 90 individuals charged in the fraud.
0: Yep.
2: I'm the only one who doesn't speak the language,"
0: mm-hmm. Yep.
2: She added. Joining me now, the guy who helped put the Minnesota fraud story on the map is independent journalist Nick Shirley. Nick, it is absurd. Amy Bach doesn't speak Somali or whatever the tribal dialect is of Somalia. She can't be the only person. She can't be the face of this program.
1: Right.
2: There's 90 other people that could be focused on, perhaps even including Ilhan Omar.
0: She's not.
3: Yeah, 100%. And for Ilhan to say she doesn't know about this fraud is like the biggest lie we've heard in American history. She knew about the fraud. And today they actually just criminally charged one of the ladies for the Feeding Our whose daycare was used for the Feeding Our Future fraud. And I exposed her daycare in my video that went viral, and that person's now been charged. And that was the same daycare that was used to run Feeding Our Future.
0: Yeah.
1: You've got to wonder, though, with all these people charged and just one lone white woman is the fall person for this?
0: Yeah. Yep. I said that from the minute I dug into. Now this is just one. This is Feeding Our Future. This,
1: yeah.
0: And Omar, by the way, put some things in place during the right after the COVID thing or whatever that there's.
1: Yeah, they weren't going to check up on these places because of COVID and whatnot.
0: This is a food program that apparently they were feeding children.
1: Mm-hmm.
0: This is one of, now think of an octopus.
1: Feeding Our Future.
0: That's one tentacle. Now think daycares. Health transportation services, autism centers, home daycares,
1: elderly,
0: home health providing. There's about eight or nine tentacles on this octopus of this fraud, and this was one of them, $250-300 million worth. So, but all totaled, we're at probably about $10 billion in Minnesota. Minnesota alone, by the way.
1: Yeah.
0: So there.
1: So it's it's more than Minnesota. Most of this fraud, though, Kevin, it took place in a 2-mile radius in Omar's district. Two miles.
0: That is a fact.
2: Okay. And you say, Nick, and you've done the investigation, you've done the research, and you say, of course, Omar knew. What's the evidence, and how does it eventually come home to roost for Ilhan Omar?
3: Well, if you just think about where all this fraud taking place, it's literally not even a 10-mile radius where most of this fraud took place. It's within like a 2 mile radius. And this is all around where her congressional district. Mm-hmm. And so for her to say that she didn't know about this fraud is such a lie. And she's obviously trying to cover her face. I mean, look at her net worth. It just went down by $29 million.
2: Yeah. And we know that she had a relationship with many of the individuals involved in this, had campaign rallies at various restaurants connected to this and so forth. Nick, I wanted to ask you about this. I saw you spent the weekend in the UK, that you went to the Unite rally over the weekend. It looked like tens of thousands, if not 100,000 people in the streets. What was the message over in England?
3: Yeah, the message in England right now is the people there are being sick of being labeled far right for wanting like the most common sense policies inside of their politics. Like, they want to be able to have freedom of speech, and they want to be able to not have digital ID. They don't want to have mass surveillance of their government. They don't want to have grooming gangs around their children. They want to know who their neighbors are. And so it's so funny because they were calling the mainstream media was calling these people. CNN went to this event and they said far right. I went to this event, I spoke with the people. These people could answer any question I gave them, and they actually didn't even have to wear a mask. In fact, they said, don't wear a mask. We want everyone to know why we're there.
0: Yeah.
2: Right. And I know that it's a lot of it is about immigration as well over there. And you know, you describe them being described as far right. That flag that everyone can see on their screen right now, which is a very recognizable flag, you'll see it in about a month's time during the World Cup. The flag of England there, the white and red, is being described as a far right symbol now over there in the UK. So we'll take all of those descriptions with a grain of salt on what is and what is not far right. Nick?
0: Far right. They're far right.
1: They're experiencing the same things we are here, the way it sounds. It's just nuts how they're labeling people.
0: Oh, it's worse there. It's worse in the UK. They've been wide open and have allowed this to come in. I mean, the mayors of the top seven biggest cities in the UK are Muslim. Many of the councils and things like that are being, whatever they call over there, are being overtaken. There's parts of the, you know, parts of London where the police won't even go anymore. And did you see the numbers on the march that went down?
1: No.
0: There's hundreds of thousands of people. Go look at the UK, the march for, yeah, they're done. They are absolute, like Nick just said, the rape numbers are just
1: Yeah, those are terrible.
0: Unbelievable. Yeah. And not just in the UK. That's why Ireland is going through the same thing. France going through the same thing. Germany. 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

0: welcome back. Need to Know Morning Show on the Flag. Happy Thursday. Get out and enjoy this one. And we should have made a tea time today, dude. Just thinking.
1: Little, you know, the last few times I've been out, it's been windy. I'm tired of golfing in the wind.
2: Although, oh, wah.
1: Oh, now,
2: wah.
1: See, now I sound like you now.
2: Dude. Yeah, you
1: I sound like you.
2: Wah, I don't want to golf in the wind.
1: See, now you know what
2: I'm
1: it sounds
2: a big
1: like.
2: Baby.
1: Now you know what it sounds like.
0: I know.
1: Yeah,
0: now you know. All right, well, 3-degree guarantee time. How did it go yesterday?
1: Forecasted 66, and we hit 67. So right there. Today we're going to go the big 7-0. It's going to be a breezy day out of the southeast at about 15 to 25. A lot of sunshine around, though, today, but a few clouds come in the afternoon. But again, not a bad day, 70. With tonight, we'll see an increase in clouds, upper 40s, and tomorrow looks wet. The morning looks dry, the early morning. By late morning, towards lunchtime, we'll see rain spread in from the south. It's going to rain all afternoon and into the evening with highs only in the low 60s. Rain should be out of here by Saturday, though. Highs closer to 70 as we turn partly cloudy Saturday afternoon. And Sunday, upper 70s. Monday, upper 80s. Tuesday, upper 80s. Wednesday, mid 80s. Wednesday onward, we do have a day-to-day chance for scattered showers and thunder showers. A better chance for rain coming in, it looks like, towards the end, like Thursday, Friday of next week. So, but warm.
2: Good.
1: So, yeah, we're finally
2: warm that pool up.
1: Oh, man. Yeah. A great holiday weekend to get out to the lake. It won't be overly windy. It'll be breezy, but not overly windy. And normally when you get the upper 80s, the heat this time of the year, you're going to get the wind with it. But
0: right.
1: It doesn't look overly windy this weekend. It will be breezy, just not overly windy. So that's good.
2: We've got all our chores to do. Get the flowers ready. Get the little fun stuff, the geckos and all our little things
1: put all that
2: put
1: out.
2: Up.
1: All
2: oh,
1: right.
2: Yeah.
1: Getting ready for summer.
2: It's going to be a busy weekend.
0: So what are we going again today, 70?
1: Big 7-0, you got it.
0: 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What's going on in Hollyweird?
2: Well,
0: today?
2: Just in case you don't get enough Grey's Anatomy, there's a spinoff that will be here.
0: Man, I can't believe that show is still going.
2: This one is set in Texas, Grey's Anatomy, Texas style.
0: Okay.
2: Come on. I know. What's it been going? 30 years? Close to it.
0: Oh, my gosh.
2: 20?
0: I remember. Yeah, we were into it for, you know, probably five or six seasons.
2: Yeah, I watched the first few, and it's like, okay.
0: Yeah, that was enough.
2: It was enough.
0: Yeah.
2: Joey Chestnut, the hot dog eating champ.
0: Oh, yeah.
2: He's in a little trouble here.
0: What happened?
2: Hold on.
0: 17-time champion or something.
2: Yeah, he pled guilty to misdemeanor battery charges following an incident at a bar in Indiana in March.
0: Ooh,
2: sentenced to 180 days probation, but he can still travel for competition. So he's always the winner. I don't know.
0: I could see him being a little bit of a hothead, you know. New York, I knew.
2: Maybe. And we mentioned this before. Oh, man, my throat is just gone. After 77 years, PBR saying they're going to stop making Schlitz, the beer that made Milwaukee famous. They'll be brewing for the last time this Saturday in Verona, Wisconsin. And it's got a limited release on June 27th with a celebration at the brewery. So
0: hey,
2: saying
0: careful,
2: goodbye.
0: Sweetie, you'll squeeze the Schlitz out of you. Huh?
2: Yeah, PBR. And a study says half of all our calories eaten by American adults are from ultra-processed foods. No surprise there.
0: Yeah, I saw that. Not good.
2: And speaking of, this sounds delicious. If you shop at Costco, you might want to pick some of this up. They've added strawberry shortcake to their food court. It's $2.99, and it gets you strawberry soft serve layered with strawberry topping and shortcake pieces.
0: Oh, I'm sure that'll be a
2: hit. Hello.
0: That'll
2: speaking
0: be a
2: of
0: hit.
2: Ultra processed foods, but that sounds delicious. The strawberries will make it healthy, though, right?
0: There you go.
2: Yeah.
0: There you go.
2: Those are my headlines. Entertaining or not, you decide.
0: You know, changing times. Beer. When you think France, you think wine, right? Beer has now overtaken wine consumption in France.
2: Oh, get out.
0: Yeah.
2: That's crazy.
0: They're liking the beers a little more there. And one other foodie thing I saw, if you're a Red Lobster fan, they are in a bit of financial, they got issues. They're not out of those financial woods yet. They've the longest operating restaurant, the longest operating Red Lobster is in Tallahassee, Florida. Sunday, it's closing forever.
2: Oh.
0: So, I don't know. Okay. Red Lobster on the way out now?
2: Here's the thing, though. Florida, they have all these fresh seafood places. And you know, that I'm not surprised. True. They have the fresh seafood places there, whereas Red Lobster's more of a chain. So, are you going to go to the fresh guy across the street, or are you just going to go with the regular? It's Florida.
0: Yeah, I've been there.
2: But
0: when in Kansas, they're doing great.
2: When I'm in Florida, I am not going to Red Lobster.
0: All right, Need to Know Morning Show. Got a news break coming up.
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4: A scar is born. That's because commercial and seed growers in North Dakota have a new red potato variety to select. And that's courtesy of North Dakota State University's potato breeding program. The Dakota Scarlagen, a medium early maturity table stock spud with a deep scarlet skin and low specific gravity, was officially released in February. 2 days later, it was announced by NDSU's longtime potato breeder during the Northland Potato Growers Association Research Reporting Conference. The announcement marks about 14 years since it was first developed, a breed brought to us from NDSU that was crossing a Dakota Ruby with a selection of Chile T10-12.
3: That's today's Focus on the Field with Bridget Riedel, your ag industry expert. 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WCFG, Gilworth, Fargo, Moorhead, USA. The Flag. It's 8 o'clock.
5: Iran is taking a hard line that may cross President Trump's red line. I'm Dave Anthony, Fox News. The Supreme Leader reportedly unwilling to give up what the president calls nuclear dust. Days after the U.S. paused a plan to resume bombing Iran, trying to work out a deal.
6: What should happen to Iran's stockpile of highly enriched uranium is one of the most contentious issues at the heart of negotiations to end the war. Reuters says Iran's Supreme Leader Ayatollah Mojtaba Khamenei has issued a directive that the near weapons-grade material must stay inside the country. The United States has been pushing for the uranium to be confiscated, with Israel's prime minister vowing to continue to fight until that happens.
5: Fox's Jonathan Savage. Officials at the White House are pushing back, saying that Reuters report on the uranium is not true. Another vote expected today in the House, and maybe the Senate too, as Democrats keep trying to pass a war powers resolution to limit the president in Iran. Several attempts have failed so far. A Fox News poll shows 60% of Americans oppose military action against Iran. Half say surging gas prices are a major problem. Only 39% approve of the overall job the president is doing.
7: The polling also found 30% think the assassination attempt of the president at last month's White House Correspondents' Dinner was staged, with younger voters far more likely to be suspicious than seniors and white evangelicals.
5: Fox's Jessica Rosenthal, a former assistant U.S. attorney in Florida, facing charges related to special counsel Jack Smith, who led two Trump investigations dropped after the former president was elected again. Carmen Leinberger is
8: charged with stealing confidential documents from the probe. This individual allegedly emailed a copy of them to her personal account, disguising it as a recipe for bundt cake. FBI Director Kash Patel writing on X that she is now charged with 4 felony counts, adding, quote, this FBI will not hesitate to bring to account those who violated the trust of the American public.
5: I guess Fox's Carly Shimkus. 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
5: The man accused of arson in one of the devastating wildfires that charred the Los Angeles area last year and killed 12 people back in court in California.
12: A federal judge ruling depositions that are part of fire victims' lawsuit against the city of Los Angeles cannot be introduced during Jonathan Rinderknecht's trial, finding the information is irrelevant to his case and could confuse the jury. The 29-year-old has pleaded not guilty to charges of intentionally setting a fire on January 1st of 2025 that smoldered underground and reignited days later to become the Palisades Fire. In the depositions, a firefighter, fire captain, and a California park ranger recount seeing hot spots after crews put out the initial blaze. Defense attorneys had argued the evidence would prove Rinderknecht is a scapegoat for the department's negligence. His trial is set for June 8th. Kristen Goodwin, Fox News.
5: A man who set two people on fire in Arizona is no longer with us. Leroy McGill executed for throwing gas on them and lighting a match in a 2002 attack that left one dead and the other severely burned. McGill's last words were, "I'm going home soon." Then he got a lethal injection. A guy in the country illegally is going to stay here a long time.
13: It'll be 50 years in prison for Guatemalan national Angel Emilio Rodriguez Marroquin, who produced child sexual abuse material featuring his own niece and nephew. Both these kids were only 8 years old. He's also the subject of a child exploitation investigation in Guatemala. The Department of Homeland Security said he illegally entered the country in 2024, but was released by the Biden administration. His niece, the young girl, by the way, is special needs. He pleaded guilty to producing and possessing child pornography. John Saucier, Fox News.
5: We just got an unemployment update. First-time claims dropped slightly last week, down to 209,000. The number of people still collecting jobless benefits rose slightly to 1.782 million on Wall Street. Stock futures are falling after Walmart's worse-than-expected forecast in its earnings report. I'm Dave Anthony, and this is Fox News.
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15: Federal regulators seeking public comment on the proposed Bakken East natural gas pipeline across North Dakota. The project will transport up to a billion cubic feet of natural gas per day from Watford City to Mapleton. FERC officials gathering feedback on environmental impacts and whether the project meets public convenience and necessity standards. The state's already committed up to $500 million in support for the project, though it still requires federal approval. The deadline for public comments is June 4. Jacob Krull of Shiloh Middle School in Bismarck is the North Dakota Geography B champion. He finished ahead of the second place finisher, Odin Erickson from Jim Hill Middle School in Minot, and Bryson Klimek from Ben Franklin Middle School in Fargo, finishing third. The two other finishers who advanced to the final round of the top five were Joe Myers of Litchfield Marion Middle School and Dylan Karna from Discovery Middle School in Fargo. Major law enforcement action involving fraud in Minnesota is going to be announced today. Press conference in Minneapolis at the attorney's office. Acting Attorney General Todd Blanche will be there along with Secretary of Health and Human Services, Robert F. Kennedy Jr., and Administrator of the Centers for Medicare and Medicaid Services, Dr. Mehmet Oz. The Trump administration has deferred hundreds of millions of dollars in federal Medicaid funding to Minnesota, citing vulnerabilities to fraud. The state has sued the administration to block the withholding. From the Flag Family Newsroom, I'm Jim Miller.
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0: 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Need to Know Morning Show. You are the best with the memes coming this morning. Got a nice Ilhan Omar meme. And AI, boy, AI really has taken memes to the next level, hasn't it?
2: Yep, it thank you certainly for that has.
0: Coming up on 11 after 8 o'clock, it's a Need to Know Morning Show on the Flag. Got a nice day today teed up for you.
2: Gorgeous. 70 today. Can't go wrong with that. The wind won't be crazy. And we're 47 right now. Tomorrow, though, pretty much a rain out. Starting around noon, you do have the morning to get a few things done. 63 for us Friday. Saturday, 20% chance of rain and 69. Sunday will be at 79. Monday and Tuesday are going to be perfect. Lots of sunshine both days there. And 88? Yes. Loving
0: beautiful
2: that.
0: Beautiful. I love it indeed. Mm-hmm. Lots of love. 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
0: There's like 1 pound, 3 pounds, 5 pounds, how much you need, which blend do you want? 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
2: 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I mean, come on. 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
0: 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Click on the coffee club. You'll see what we're talking about. 12 past 8 o'clock. It's a couple texts here. Steve Carney talking to Great Outdoors here in a second. Fun with Ilhan Omar is like the gift that keeps on giving.
2: She's great.
0: The U.S. national debt is approximately $39 trillion. This money is borrowed by the federal government to cover expenses exceeding its tax revenues. The debt currently grows at an average rate of about $7 billion per day. $308 million an hour, it breaks down. and the making the billionaires pay their fair share, that'll solve that? They think there's enough money there? That's the answer to all your problems? Because apparently that's the only thing I've heard coming out of those folks.
2: Hmm.
0: Tax the rich.
2: Yeah.
0: Rich need to pay their fair share. That's fight the oligarch.
2: Not much of a plan, is it?
0: Yeah, not so much. Let's see here. Spot on about Red Lobster, Alex. I'm in Florida every year for training. And when I finish the training, I drive right by the Red Lobster to go find one of the many fish seafood places.
2: Exactly.
0: I can order a pound of king crab legs and treat myself for a $100 lunch.
2: Right. I've been to Red Lobster. I'm not going there in Florida.
0: Yeah. No, not so much. Yeah, 100%. Wait a minute. It's more of a Kansas thing. But I tell you what, you want seafood, maybe go to Florida. You want to find some walleyes, some freshwater edibles. Yeah, go to Minnesota, hang out with Steve Carney. How is the walleye bite? Is it coming around now a bit?
1: Well, good morning, you guys. Yeah, everything is really snapping. We had a good afternoon yesterday. I am on the water right now with a couple of my good buddies from Houston, Texas. They come up every year, and we're just having a great time. Yesterday was beautiful, dead calm, sunny. It was gorgeous.
2: Nice.
1: But right now, it's not gorgeous. It's cold. The wind's blowing, so we're kind of on the south end, but we're finding crappies and walleyes in 11 to 12 feet of water, pretty shallow. Water temperature is only 55. It's not where it should be, but the bite's really pretty good, so we're pretty encouraged. We just got to get some fish before this wind comes up today. It's supposed to be kicking pretty good out of the southeast, so trying to get the damage in early this morning.
0: You had talked last week about the baits and stuff, and I saw my buddy Jason in Lake Park. He's got a new bait tank there. And how's the bait setup going? The live bait, I should say, live baits status.
1: It's been up and down. I barely got enough minnows for today. I don't know. It's there and then they're gone. And I think the supply is good. It's just I think it's a management issue. Come on, you people. but it seems to be good. There's a lot of fathead minnows, crappie minnows. You see shiners here and there, not a whole lot of them, but it's definitely a fathead bite on fatheads. I mean, they're hitting a jig and a fathead just fine. And so we're trying to just kind of go slow, work these break lines. We found some good cabbage yesterday. Real leafy, green, fluffy cabbage, which you really like. And there's always game fish and little cabbage patches. So we did really well there yesterday. And I'm on a different end of the lake trying to find some cabbage on this side to kind of stay out of the wind. So we're just kind of putzing along and getting a little of everything. Northerns, rock bass, just got a nice crappie. And so we're just kind of doing our thing.
0: Tell us about the tie-in with the guys from Houston. Has that been a long-time thing, or how did you guys get together?
1: We actually went to high school together 50 years ago, and he comes up with his wife every year, and we fish together, and we just have a ball. And cook a lot of nice fish dinners, and we just have a great time.
0: Yeah, there you go. Now you just got to put some in the live well, right?
1: Oh, yeah. We're going to have a fish deal, and they could take some home. And, yeah, they're hardcore. They're dressed like a man this morning.
2: Don't blame them there.
0: Yeah, but it's a different kind of deal in Texas.
1: Okay, Charlotte's got one on now, so here we go. Oh, look at this beautiful crappie. Oh, my God. It's like a 14-inch.
0: There we go.
1: Oh,
0: look at that.
1: Aww. Say hi, Charlotte.
4: Hey, hey there, Minnesota.
1: Oh, this always happens, you guys. When I'm on the air, somebody always catches a fish.
2: That's good. That's good advertising.
0: Well, this is proving my point again that you go catching with Steve Carney, not fishing. But there it is, Charlotte. Is that the first one in the well for Charlotte? Does she get the first one in?
1: That's the second crappie. We just got out here. Give me time.
0: Yeah, right. I know, but I'm just asking. Just asking. All right, well, we'll let you guys get to it.
1: Yeah. No, they're doing well. You know, a lot of people down south are bass fishermen types, so
0: yeah,
1: they like
0: bet.
1: To come up and try something a little different. And so we're throwing hair jigs, jigging minnow, you know, whatever, just trying to find the right depth. But there's no
0: gotcha.
1: Doubt that 11 feet is probably going to be the go-to depth Memorial this weekend. And I don't see anything changing anytime soon because, again, the water temperature is lagging behind, but it's decent. It's decent. It could be worse. It could be worse.
2: Right?
0: Yeah, exactly. You could not be doing that. All right. So have a good, be safe out there. Say, and what's who's Charlotte with? What's her hubby's name?
1: Charlotte and Dave.
0: Charlotte and Dave.
2: Enjoy. Right.
0: Thanks, guys. We'll talk next week, buddy.
1: All right. See you guys.
2: Yeah.
0: You bet. There you go. He's got fish to take off and clean probably as they get out there. But yeah, the looks like the weather, I mean, get through tomorrow and 20% chance on Saturday, and then boom, I think you're good to go.
2: Yeah.
0: The water's warming up too. I like when he says everything's snapping. Everything is snapping.
2: That's a good sign.
0: Let's see here. A couple of texts. You wonder, hey, Kev Alex, you wonder where people get these stupid Marxist ideas. My brother, really, real estate agent in Chicago, he and his wife agree with everything the Democrats are doing as long as it gets Trump and the Republicans. Then he blames President Trump on him paying so many taxes. So I ask him which party has been running Illinois and Chicago for the last 100 years. The answer is always the same. It's the Republicans' fault.
2: Okay.
0: Yeah, I don't get it. Once you just, I mean, if you're going to have a calm conversation, bringing facts and stats and things, you know, that matter, you'll just get walked away from and told that I three different times that I tried to have conversations. I get told, you have a nice day. And they walked away. You have a nice day.
2: You and too. Walked.
0: It was at the things in Detroit Lakes where they were gathering on Highway 10, the No King thing.
2: Right.
0: I had three. I talked about it. Three different ones. The one had the free speech and a red circle and a red line through free speech. And I said, what does your sign mean? She said, well, they're canceling free speech. When okay. did that happen? My job's based on it. I don't know. I haven't heard anything yet, but I'll let you know if I get the memo. Let's see here. I think Omar has done wonderful things for her district. Look at how much their income level and way of life has improved with all the money they've been funneled their way.
2: Yes.
0: At our expense.
2: She's doing great things.
0: With the approval of our Minnesota Congress. Yeah, they're a special, special crew too as well. I was looking at her district, District 5, which is basically the central part of the metro right down the middle. You know, from Brooklyn Center all the way down through Crystal, North Minneapolis, basically follows the river down through Minneapolis and then down south into where the bulk of the Somali population is. And the only thing I can think of is, you know, how did she get elected? Because she had to have a lot of the north part of the metro in on that too, you know, into voting for her too. And the numbers are pretty unbelievable as far as the turnout goes. And then you think, oh, well, that community votes 100%. No one stays home in the Somali community when it's election, when the voting is happening. If they can, they do. And they all vote the same. That's one thing we know for a fact. So then you wonder, well, how did she get there? Well, that may be a big part of it. So I'm thinking the peeps in Crystal, Edina, need to get off the couch and get around to it the next election if she's not removed.
2: Well, yeah, that's a real possibility.
0: That's a real possibility. All right, we got more TiVo coming up too.
2: We do. Yeah, we've got, let me see. Oh, Adam Carolla talking about Spencer Pratt.
0: Okay. Going for mayor of LA. That's mm-hmm. a fun race to watch.
2: It is.
0: Also, Kathy Diekman, we're going to check in on our bi-weekly chat, see what's going on with Chehinkapa, on the Chehinkapa Zoo in Wapanin. More coming up. 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

0: 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Coming up on 8:24. Do we have Dino?
1: He is just waddling in.
2: Waddling. You sound like I'm fat. Waddling in. Thanks a lot.
1: Well, you were kind of looking around and taking your sweet old time.
2: I was.
0: So, little music trivia. What year was Let's Dance, David Bowie, number one on the charts?
2: 80. Oh.
0: You're in the ballpark.
2: 83.
0: Oh, Dino nailed it. 83 was.

0: It was the movie with Will Smith where he's with Kevin James and he's like the romance coach and
1: Kevin James
0: all these dance moves and he's like, no, you're right here. just right here.
1: This way and that way with the thumb. Yeah, I remember
0: and he's
1: that.
0: Like, he's like, don't take your feet off the ground. Just, you know. I love that. Anyway, so we're going 70 today, but a couple of hooies, and then we get into a really nice.
2: Yeah, we're going 70 and breezy today. Now, we'll see quite a bit of sunshine, a few clouds mixed in from time to time, but our normal high is 71. So we're pretty close to where we should be with winds out of the south-southeast 15 to 25, so a little breezy today. Upper 40s, increasing clouds tonight, and then, Friday's wet. Now, the early morning, you're fine, but as we head into the late morning, into the afternoon, it's gonna be wet, with rain pulling in from the south, lasting through the evening and overnight hours. It'll become a little more scattered overnight, but the steady rain goes Friday afternoon into early evening. Only low 60s. Saturday looks much improved from what it looked like yesterday. I think we'll see the rain out of here before sunrise and the rest of the day dry with a little more sunshine as we head into the afternoon on Saturday. Light winds out of the south and highs close to 70. And now Sunday, a little breezy, but not bad. 10 to 20 out of the south and highs in the upper 70s. Same on Monday. South winds 10 to 20. More sunshine for Memorial Day. Upper 80s. And upper 80s continue on Tuesday.
1: That's awesome.
2: Summer heat. Yes, finally. I don't want to hear any complaints over here, Alex.
1: Why are you looking at me?
2: Yeah, gee, I don't know. Miss Complainer, it's too hot. It's too cold.
1: No, it's been way too cold.
2: Yeah, so enjoy the summer heat and right in time for the holiday weekend. Couldn't ask for anything much better than that.
0: You're thinking, no, because the Redhawks home opener this weekend, tomorrow.
2: It's going to be tough to squeeze in. Field's going to be wet. But the question is, does the steadiest rain may move north of the area by evening, where you may get the game in, but it'll be touch and go. It'll be touch and go for the home opener.
0: We'll see how it goes. All right, buddy. Thank you.
2: Always
0: appreciate the accuracy. 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Tell them we said hi. Yeah, the Redhawks got a nice home opener. They could not get it done yesterday. They wrapped up with Cleburne, lost 14-12, but three games against Kane County this weekend. Twins got by Houston 4-1. They're on the road for Boston, and the Red Sox series this weekend starts tomorrow. Was really good game. If you watched any of the Golden Knights and the Avs last night, first game of the Western Conference, I thought Colorado would have them, but Golden Knights take the win. So game two on that will be tomorrow. ESPN's got it at 7. And then OKC tied up the series 1-1 against San Antonio. Their game 3 will be tomorrow at 7:30 on NBC. And the only other thing, they're underway, the Byron Nelson. They used to call it the Byron Nelson Classic. It's now the CJ Cup Byron Nelson being played down by Dallas. Tom Hoagie is underway. I haven't seen the leaderboard, but they got going about 7 this morning. And coming off that big PGA, the PGA weekend. That's a quick check of your sports page there. We'll get a break in here, and then Kathy Diekman's going to check in. We have more TiVo, too, right?
1: Yeah, we're talking Pratt and Bass and what's going on in California. It'll be entertaining. Adam Carolla's going to be talking about it.
0: You haven't seen his parody of Fresh Prince of Bel-Air?
1: Mm-hmm. That's funny.
0: It's worthy. I think he's going to win this thing.
1: I hope so. You
0: know? And I truly believe there is some Spencer Pratt tourism, voting tourism happening. Because people know they can just go into L.A., vote for him. Nobody asks for an ID. It's like use the system against them.
1: Hey.
0: Too big to rig kind of thing. There's a big, big deal going on about it. A lot of people are talking about it.
1: Yeah, they might end up checking IDs.
0: Yeah, you're right. Imagine that.
1: Uh-huh. Even though it's racist. Racist.
0: Need to know morning show on the flag. Be right back. And if you say run, I'll run with you.
3: I'm Taylor Riggs, and this is the Fox Business Report.
4: Despite reports of large layoffs by tech companies, the number of people applying for unemployment benefits for the

0: First time remains little change. New claims declined by 3,000 last week to 209,000. Continuing claims, those remaining on benefits, rose by 6,000 to 1.78 million in the week ending May 9th. Walmart shares are down 2%. Even though its earnings matched forecasts, Walmart is seeing more high-end shoppers and demand for its online business continues to build. Though the company says more consumers are looking to Walmart to save, it'll be extending price rollbacks. The Commerce Department says the Trump administration is awarding $2 billion in grants to 9 quantum computing companies, including IBM. The government will be taking a stake in the businesses. That's your Fox Business Report. I'm Jenny Coselda, invested in you.
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4: Mango's Mexican and American Grill in Moorhead announcing its last day is Memorial Day. 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In the comments, Mango says stay tuned to people asking if the restaurant is moving to Fargo or West Fargo. Mango's open to the old Boulder Tap House on Highway 10. On the frontage road in February after a grease fire destroyed the old location. A 27-year-old Fargo man hospitalized and facing a DUI charge after police say he crashed into a tree in South Fargo yesterday morning. Fargo's police sergeant Zach Robinson says officers called to the 6100 block of Martin's Way for reports of a car that crashed into the tree. The driver, Ryan Strand, suffered non-life-threatening injuries. He was taken to the hospital and later admitted. Thousands of people in the oil and gas industry in Bismarck this week. The Williston Basin Petroleum Conference being held at Bismarck Event Center through Thursday. Organizers say the conference attracts people from all over the world. Speakers at the event cover issues like the role of AI in the industry, natural gas, and how to use CO2 to boost production. The 33rd annual edition of the conference expected to bring more than 2,700 people, 350 exhibits, and 85 speakers. From the Flag Family Newsroom, I'm Jim Miller.
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4: Welcome back. Need to Know Morning Show on the Flag. Every other week we get together with Kathy Diekman, the director, the chief cook and bottle washer, as my dad would say, at the Chahinkabazoo in Wahpeton. And the Dino's favorite walk-up music of any guest we have is with Kathy. There it is. There it is, Dino. Yeah, buddy. He's actually going to see the Scorpions and Sammy Hagar in Vegas this fall.
13: Yeah. They're
4: like back-to-back something. Hey, Kath, how are you?
14: I'm great, and I love the walk-up music. Thank you.
4: Yeah, that thing they call the zoo. How's things going? What's, give us the latest. I know the hours are changing, right?
14: Well, the hours are changing because we're open till 4 now, and we starting Memorial Weekend, which is coming up here, we are open 10 to 6 every single day. I'll tell you what, guys, the school buses coming in is like one of my favorite things. On Friday, we had 945 kids in the zoo,
13: and
14: Governor Armstrong was here, too,
13: awesome.
14: So it was really a lot of fun. We had so much fun, but every day it's like that, hundreds of kids, and the weather, these kids are so resilient, you guys. It's like they get off the buses and, you know, jackets because this is their field trip, but they don't mind it. They're at the zoo. They're having fun.
13: Oh, yeah. It's always a good day at the zoo, isn't it?
14: Isn't it, though?
13: Yes.
14: Yeah, so I'm very fortunate. So, but, yeah, we're excited about the extended hours. And, of course, in 2 weeks, we have Blue Goose Days, our Fish and Wildlife Days. And that's June 6th and 7th. We are always excited for that. And we've got some great activities with the folks from the wildlife refuges will be here. And we have vendor show, parade, music. You name it, we've got it, and it's going to be, it's always so much fun. It's something to look forward to every year, and it's always the first weekend in June, and so that's what we got going on.
13: Wow.
4: You know, you mentioned the buses and kids and the field trip face, you know, because they get off there, they're beaming, the fact that they're, and you think about that, those memories, I can still vividly remember the two field trips we took to Como Park Zoo when I was growing, and we would all get the same bag lunch. You know, when we took lunch in the big common area, everybody got the same thing, basically, you know, bologna sandwiches or whatever they were. But I remember just it, and then those memories, that's got to be cool that you're making those memories for, I mean, those are lifetime memories. They'll meet Tall and they'll never forget.
14: You're right about that. And I too remember those days. And so we do know the impact that we have with these kids. And I think that it is actually special. And one day when I'm no longer at the zoo, I'll remember that, hey, you know what? I was very fortunate to see these memories being made, not just with the school kids, but with the families, with the elderly, with everything. So I'm very fortunate to be in a spot that can make some stuff happen.
4: One thing I remember from being a kid was when at the tiger kept being just kind of, first of all, freaked out about how, you know, that huge, this huge tiger, but it was the way they breathe and almost growl when they breathe. And it still kind of gives me goosebumps, like that.
13: Stay away.
4: Yeah. That deep guttural, you know, breathe. Yeah. It's so cool.
14: You're right about that, Kev. They have that chuffing noise too, which is kind of a friendly sound compared to, you know, when you, we don't have the African lions, I think, but we have the mountain lions. But the African lions, if you ever hear a roar of an African lion, whether it be in the zoo or in the wild, that sends shivers up your spine.
15: Oh, yeah.
14: Because that is a really huge roar. But yeah, the tigers are magnificent. And when they come up close, like you can see them close at Chihinkapa, it is, looking into their eyes, you just, it's amazing. It's amazing that feeling you get.
13: Do you have any new babies there that are pretty popular with the kids?
14: We have no young babies now. Our Gibbon family still has their two offspring in there, and they're playing every single day. And one of them is just a two-year-old. So, you know, kind of like humans that way, where they grow up slowly. So they're still in that kind of that little kid stage. So it's a lot of fun. They remain one of the favorites at Chihinkapa. And we're hoping, I shouldn't say this on the air, but I'm going to, because I'm Miss Big Mouth here. I'm hoping that we're going to see the baby tigers in the future. So fingers crossed. So we hope that that happens for them.
13: Yeah.
15: That'd be awesome. Yeah, fingers crossed for sure.
14: Yeah, and it's snow leopards as well, but time will tell on all of that. And in the meantime, you know, we have the Udads, the Barbary sheep. They came in the fall, so a lot of people haven't seen them yet, and they're pretty cool.
15: So the zoo hours expand starting Saturday, 10 to 6. So we go, and then yeah. Blue Goose Days are the first weekend in June. And then I'll give a shout-out. The Prometheus bike run is happening the 27th, the weekend of the 27th, 28th. You can find it all at the events calendar at chihinkapazoo.org. And just do the search on it, and you'll find it there. Kath, anything else we want to just touch on that we need to know?
14: No, just want to thank you guys for being part of our zoo family, and we'll see you down here.
13: Definitely, right. Yes.
15: Yep, definitely we'll see us. I'm trying to see if I can, there's a motorcycle run that is coming together, not a big one. But I'm trying to think of, why don't we just want, let's take a trip down through Waprec and stop at the zoo and have a stop there.
14: Yeah.
15: Say hi to Tall.
14: When's nice it?
15: Yeah, and he bartends at Tall as the happy hour bartender, right? Every day.
14: Well, you know, he may be, because he's having a pretty big party during Blue Goose Days on that Sunday the 7th for celebrating his 40th birthday.
13: Oh, wow.
15: Oh, man, there you go. All right, my friend. Yeah. Well, say hi to everybody. Okay. Keep up the great work, and we'll chat in a couple of weeks.
14: Thanks, guys. Thank you.
13: Bye, Kathy.
15: Yeah, put that on the Prometheus Run, 27th, 28th of June, if you are a motorcycle enthusiast. It's a good fun, good people, good route. Quick break. We've got some TiVo coming up.
13: Adam Carolla talking about Spencer Pratt's campaign. It's good, and it's funny, too.
15: Coming up, Need to Know Morning Show on the Flag.
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0: This is the Need to Know Morning Show on the flag. Man, I'm kind of pumped. Memorial Day weekend 2026. Still here. Gonna have a good one. You make a tea time for sure. Saturday afternoon, probably into, Dino will be in here in just a minute, but into Tuesday. If you wanted to take an extra long weekend, that's the time to take.
1: Work Friday.
0: Yeah, work Friday. That's the thing.
1: Take Tuesday off.
0: Take Tuesday. Just a couple of texts here and some TiVo before we get to Dino. Hey, guys. Jim from Surprise, Arizona, checking in. Hey, on the mobile app. Thank you. Appreciate that. Let's see. Don't let Dean take all the credit for the nice weather. Coming on Monday. I'm bringing it back from Arizona Monday morning.
1: Okay.
0: Oh, there you go. I've already got it packed and ready to go, so you'll have nice weather Monday
1: awesome.
0: And for the rest of summer.
1: Thank you.
0: Jim, you're a good man. Thank you for doing that.
1: Where were you 2 months ago, though? I mean, come on, man.
0: Mama could have used you.
1: We were struggling here.
0: Enjoying Arizona, I'm guessing. Morning, I just heard on Fox News Radio that the top seven quantum computing companies received a grant from Trump, and the government will have a stake in the companies. Howdy, surveillance state. I've never been deceived by someone I didn't like or trust. Have a good day, Mike from Hitterdahl. Well, you're already in a surveillance state. Find me a street in any modern city where there's not a Ring camera on you every other house.
1: Yeah.
0: Are we at the Hunger Games yet, or is that what you're saying? I don't know. All right, let's roll this TiVo before we wrap up here.
1: Got Adam Carolla here, and he talks about the L.A. mayoral candidate Spencer Pratt's campaign with Jesse.
2: Adam Carolla is the host of the Adam Carolla Show. So, Adam, you were just with Spencer Pratt. What's he like?
3: He's a good dude. He's a capable dude. And most importantly, I mean, his best attribute is he's not Karen Bass or Nithya Raman. I mean, that's it. We don't need another one of them. You know, they go, oh, this didn't happen on my watch. This has been happening for decades in Los Angeles. You've been in charge. Your party has been in charge for decades. So it's your party and your party's policies that have ruined L.A. They've been in charge for 25 years. We've had a Democrat mayor for 25 years. She's going to get to 26, but think about what her pitch is. Her pitch is, yes, it's a hellhole now, but if we could just be in charge 30 years, we could fix it.
1: Right?
4: Pratt seems to be running a very simple campaign.
0: Unbelievable.
1: Well, here's the thing. He's not Karen Bass.
0: Yeah, if you give us 30 years.
1: He's a good guy, and he's not Karen Bass. I mean, what more do you need? Vote for the guy, right?
0: Then we'll fix it. Just give us a total of 30 years, and it'll all get fixed.
1: Well, Mayor Karen Bass is running on fixing teeth. For meth addicts, for free.
0: Isn't that special?
4: They want free teeth for homeless. He doesn't. They want homeless shelters near nursery schools. He doesn't. They want to ban barbecues. He doesn't. Is that about right?
3: Yeah, it's basically his campaign. He's running against someone who says, my policy is I'd like to beat you every morning with a shoe. And then my campaign is I'm against that.
4: Right. Right. And there's a fire that I believe that it just moved over into L.A. County. Still not contained. His statement was vote like your life depends on it. Does it?
3: Well, Karen Bass blames the fires on climate change, which means she's inert and impotent. Like, all right, it's climate change. What are we going to do about it is the question. I mean, you're lying. It's not climate change. But let's just say it is climate change. Then aren't you compelled to do even more because we have to combat climate change and fire?
4: And wasn't it like some cracked out Biden donor who lit the match? It wasn't even climate change.
3: Yes. So no, but the sun fried his brain, and the lack of ozone made him do it.
1: Well, yeah. That was it. That's how it happened. Yeah, I guess this fire is by the Kardashians' homes, too, and the Reagan Library, so they better get this thing under control.
0: The main reservoir is still not full.
1: No.
0: It still sits empty.
1: Nope. You wonder, is that by design?
0: I don't know. That's unreal.
1: People are definitely talking about Pratt, though.
4: The momentum that Pratt has, I mean, it's undeniable. Are we dreaming here? Are we California dreaming? There's a lot of Democrats in that town, but it seems like this guy's got a lot of traction.
3: Yeah, he's running a real fun kind of grassroots campaign. Again, he's running against two insane socialist dingbats. So it's pretty easy. You got Karen Bass, who blames homeless on income inequality. And then you have Nithya Raman, who blames catalytic converter thefts on Toyota. So you have two insane dingbats to run against. So it's pretty easy.
4: All right. Well, listen, if Spencer can't pull this off, you know what that means, Adam? You got to run next.
0: Ah.
3: Well, I'll step up to the plate.
4: All right, we'll send you some money. Everybody send Adam money. He might have to do it.
1: That could be interesting, too. Yeah, I remember California dreaming used to be a good thing.
0: Oh,
1: way
0: absolutely.
1: Way back. Nobody dreams of that anymore.
0: Well,
1: these days are gone.
0: This is pretty telling. This watching this mayor race in L.A., watching and seeing, you know, to what level have people had enough?
1: Yeah.
0: No matter what side of the aisle, whether you're whatever.
1: Well, and they're trying to associate him with Trump and say he's a Republican, he's this, he's that. He's like,
0: not.
1: No, I've got some common sense here, okay? I'm running on common sense. That's what I got.
0: And he's running as an independent. He stated that. And this is going to be crazy. I actually love it because I love L.A. Love the time that I spent there. It is a beautiful place. It's just nasty now.
1: Mm-hmm.
0: Maybe he gets it cleaned up. Dino, we're dropping 70 today. Got to deal with a little start. Who we start in the weekend, but Memorial Day looking solid. Buddy.
5: Yeah, it does. Yeah, in fact, even Saturday is looking better and better now as it looks like the rain will be
1: maybe,
5: out of here.
1: Maybe by tomorrow it'll be gone. We won't even have that in the forecast.
5: Well, there's going to be rain for Friday. There's no way around it.
1: Saturday. Saturday.
5: No, Saturday looks fine now.
1: Yeah.
5: If we do see rain, it'll be before sunrise. So
1: the
5: day looks dry. Now, today, a little breezy as those winds will pick up today out of the south-southeast, 15 to 25. A few clouds around this morning. We'll call it sunny to partly cloudy throughout the day. 70 for a high, but again, breezy conditions out of the south-southeast. Increasing clouds tonight, upper 40s, and then tomorrow, the early morning hours will be dry, but as we head towards lunchtime, we'll see rain spread in from the south. Looks like rain all day. If you're wondering about the Red Hawks home opener tomorrow, the steadier rain will move north, but we'll still see scattered showers around the first pitch. So it's going to be touch and go. It's going to be chilly, too. Highs only around 60 and windy conditions out of the east southeast at 15 to 30, so it's going to be kind of a raw day tomorrow. Now, the rain will be scattered Friday night and then come to an end. That'll lead to a dry Saturday. We'll start off with clouds, turn partly cloudy. Should have highs close to 70 on Saturday. And then Sunday and Monday, we start our warm-up. Upper 70s on Sunday. And Memorial Day, summer-like heat, upper 80s with south winds 10 to 20. More of the same on Tuesday, summer heat, upper 80s. And then Wednesday through Friday next week, a day-to-day chance for scattered showers and storms. No organized storm, but as we head towards the end of next week, I'm a little concerned we might see some stronger storms. Something we'll keep an eye on, but it stays warm all next week. So
1: keep my pool up.
5: It looks like a nice holiday weekend. You know, it gets better as we get towards Memorial Day. So all in all, a good day, a good weekend to go to the lake. Just do something outdoors. You know, it's going to feel like summer.
1: Well, if you're like the rest of us, you're going to have a lot of projects.
0: By the way, Jim from Surprise, Arizona checked in. Dino, he said you can't take all the credit. He's packing up. He's coming back from Arizona on Monday.
5: Well, he's bringing it with him then.
1: That's what he said.
0: He's got the nice weather packed. It's ready to go. So
5: good deal.
0: Nice weather.
5: Bring it north.
0: He's bringing it back.
5: All right.
0: All right, thanks, buddy.
5: You bet.
0: Before we get out of here, a couple texts. Kev, from your earlier comment about Fargo having four mosques, if they marry young girls or children, how would we know? Face covering, don't believe they get a marriage license at county offices, as there's, not the U.S. businesses that, to know their Muslim beliefs, kept pretty secret.
1: Yeah, good point. Good point.
0: Well, that's why they talk about they're basically running parallel societies inside of America in Dearborn, Michigan, and Paterson, New Jersey, Plano, Texas, Frisco, Texas now. These huge compounds, which I've driven by them. I drove by one in Vegas. It was like, man, huge deal. But I don't know.
1: Yeah, it's scary, man.
0: Keep an eye. Yep. All right, we got to rock and roll and make way for Mr. Steve Hallstrom coming up next.
1: All righty. Have a great day. Enjoy the sunshine, and we'll see you back here tomorrow.
0: That is the plan. 6 a.m. We'll do it again. Need to Know Morning Show. Have a blessed day.
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12: It's not true and wrong. I'm Dave Anthony, Fox News. That is the pushback. Fox's Aisha Hosni is reporting from the White House to a Reuters report today on the Iran nuclear talks.
13: That claims that the Iranian supreme leader allegedly said that the enriched uranium that is inside the country right now will not be allowed to leave as part of any peace agreement or nuclear deal. That would have complicated these talks by a lot. It would have really ticked off Israel, but the White House is pushing back on this. They say that Reuters report is not true. I'm told that, in fact, no decision has been made on that particular issue about the enriched uranium.
12: President Trump warns the U.S. could restart bombing if Iran gives the wrong response to another proposal to end the conflict. And as the American blockade continues around Iran's ports, Fox's Ashley Webster reports from Tel Aviv.
14: Iran has released a map showing what it calls a controlled maritime zone. Tehran says it's committed to reopening the strait to what it calls friendly countries that abide by its terms. That will also likely include some exorbitant fees, something that Washington has said is totally unacceptable.
12: Oil and gas prices both up today. And in a Fox News poll, half those surveyed call the surge at the pump a major problem. Just 39% approve of the overall job the president's doing. The Trump Justice Department is charging a Biden-era prosecutor
15: with obstructing justice, concealing and stealing government records, all tied to the now-abandoned prosecution of President Trump by former special counsel Jack Smith. 62-year-old Carmen Mercedes Leinberger of Port St. Lucie, Florida, a former assistant U.S. attorney, is accused of altering file names of documents related to the special counsel's case and sending them to her own personal email accounts. Those documents had already been blocked for release by a judge.
12: That's Fox's Eben Brown. 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
12: Now to Wall Street. The Dow is up 6 points. The NASDAQ is down 60. The S&P 500 losing 11 points. Walmart stock is falling more than 7% after the retailer gave a worse than expected forecast in an earnings report this morning, citing rising fuel costs. The price of oil is up again on almost more than 3%. WTI back to $101 a barrel as gas rises another penny today.
18: Gas prices are also higher than last year, when the national average for a regular gallon of gasoline on Memorial Day was $3.18. Current pump prices are the highest they've been since the summer of 2022, standing at a national average of $4.56.
12: Despite that, Fox's chance. Stanley Painter also reports
18: AAA predicting a record-breaking 45 million people will be traveling at least 50 miles for the holiday between today and Monday. That's up from 44.8 million last year. Driving is the most popular way to travel this weekend, and more than 39 million people are expected to hit the roads. That's up 100,000 from last year. And this afternoon is expected to be one of the worst times to hit the road, along with Friday and Monday afternoons.
12: Now this update to the economy.
19: Despite reports of large layoffs by tech companies, the number of people applying for unemployment benefits for the first time remains little changed. New claims declined by 3,000 last week to 209,000. Continuing claims, those remaining on benefits, rose by 6,000 to 1.78 million.
12: Fox's Ginny Cassola in the NBA playoffs.
20: 2 nights after they lost their first game of this year's NBA playoffs, the Oklahoma City Thunder evened the Western Conference Finals at one game apiece against the Spurs with a 122-113 win behind 30 points from Shai Gilgeous-Alexander. San Antonio, which played without De'Aaron Fox, also lost Dylan Harper to a hamstring injury last night.
12: Fox's Jared Max. Game 2 of the East Finals tonight. New York beat Cleveland in the opener in overtime. I'm Dave Anthony, and this is Fox News.
5: A mostly sunny start to the day will turn partly cloudy as we head into the afternoon. It's going to be a mild one with highs in the low 70s and a little breezy out of the south-southeast at about 10 to 25. Clouds increase overnight. Tonight will drop off into the mid to upper 40s and cloudy on your Friday. We'll see rain overspread the area in the afternoon with highs in the low to mid 60s, and that rain will continue into the early part of the day on Saturday. From the Flag Skywatch Weather Center, I'm Chief Meteorologist Dean Wysocki.
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23: 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We now know where the THC candy came from at Horizon Middle School. Good morning, everybody. Steve Holmstrom here with you for the Steve Holmstrom Show. Good to be with you. I am in Watford City today, and I just realized that I did not close the door to the studio, so hang on. Oh, that's good radio right there, isn't it? Sometimes real life gets in the way of doing the show. Everybody on the whole city block would have heard me doing the show, and they would like to get a little work done in the office out here. As I mentioned, I'm at the world headquarters of the McKenzie County Farmer today in Watford City. Love coming out here for whenever I can get out here, doing a little work out here with the newspaper. And a few other things going on as well. It's bittersweet for me these days. We are selling the McKenzie County Farmer after some really good conversations with folks at the Forum, Forum Communications. They have the newspapers in Williston and Dickinson and have been looking to get into this market for a while and just made sense for us. But boy, it my heart's a little sad when I come out these days because even though we'll be continuing to come out here, for KTGO radio, and we still own property out here and all those kind of things. So it's not like I'll never be getting out here again, but it's certainly been a very fulfilling chapter, one that I learned a lot through, and some really good friends here who I don't get to see or won't get to see quite as often in the days ahead. But many people in Watford City, McKenzie County, will still be bothered by me from time to time because of the other stuff that we're doing as we continue to expand our radio reach in this part of the world. So that's been a lot of fun. Beautiful drive out last night when I left Fargo. It was just a perfect early or late spring, early summer night. A lot of sunshine, light winds. It was a beautiful day yesterday and the metro, and then I got out toward Dickinson, and all of a sudden, all I saw was rain clouds. So the car saw a little bit of everything yesterday driving out here. We got a ton of ground to cover, so let's get to today with the Morning Wire semi-automatic storylines with a rapid-fire rundown of what's going on with the show today and what's going on in the world around you. A couple of guests will be joining us. Kind of a tip of the cap to law enforcement today. The new Fargo Police Chief Travis Stefanowicz, there you go, will be with us. I'll have to practice that a time or two before we have him on the show come up later this hour. And then John Hans, who's running for sheriff in McKenzie County, will be with us today on the program as well in studio here today. So should be a fun show, packed with a lot of different things, some good information there as well. So the almanac looks a little bit like this, where I am sitting at here today in Watford City. Average high temperature for this day is 67. Record high 96 back in 1925. In Fargo, an average high temperature is 71 today. Record high 98 back in 1964. Isn't it something how those record high temps, they are all over the place over the last 100 years. All right, what else is happening here? When it comes to sunrise, sunset, we will gain 2 minutes and 15 seconds of daylight today. In the markets today, after a very good day on Wall Street, the futures market, pretty much everything down today, but not a lot. Dow Jones futures down. Oh, excuse me. I've got to refresh this here. We have to be in trading by now. There we go. So Dow is up 25 points. S&P 500 is down 10. NASDAQ down 52. So not a whole lot shaken today in early trading. But WTI crude oil bouncing back this morning. It was down under $100 a barrel yesterday in the later part of the day. But then this morning, it jumped up again over $100 there. And I'm going to tell you why it is up today, because it looks like the war effort going on in Iran is going to be very, very sticky and really hard to get out of. Gold today down $24 an ounce, silver down 55 cents an ounce, and Bitcoin today about where it was yesterday, 77,500. AAA says the average price of a gallon of regular unleaded gas nationwide is up 1 cent to $4.56. North Dakota average price $4.25, Minnesota $4.38. South Dakota, $4.34. Diesel today at $5.65 per gallon. Yuck. Nothing good about that at all. Okay, what's happening today? Well, today in the war, President Trump is disputing a Reuters report that says Iran will not give up its uranium in any peace deal. The U.S. has issued the most recent proposal, and Iranian leaders are said to be considering it. The president says he's willing to wait a couple of days for an Iranian response. Then military action will ensue again. He says he has been impressed by Iran's negotiators, but we need to get the right answers to avoid a return to war. Two adults have been arrested in connection with those students sickened by candy the police believe had THC in it at Horizon Middle School in Moorhead. This is the story of the day. Much more on this in a moment. Federal fraud charges have been filed against a Minnesota daycare owner who tried to flee the country just 2 days after shutting the daycare center down. Prosecutors allege that Fahima Mahmoud tried to flee the country. She was running Future Leaders Early Learning Center, but authorities say she pocketed more than $850,000 instead of feeding kids. She's been charged with a count of wire fraud and conspiracy to defraud the United States. It's part of that Feeding Our Future scandal that just seems to never go away. She is under house arrest right now. At one time, prosecutors say she was claiming to serve 60,000 children every month and falsified invoices to justify reimbursement. The Barnes County Commission has approved a six-month moratorium on new data centers. KOVC Radio reports it'll give local officials time to study the fast-growing industry and set some ground rules before any projects can move forward. Commissioners voted for the pause during their regular meeting, saying they want zoning, infrastructure, and public notice guidelines in place if a company approaches a county about building a facility. Residents at the meeting voiced concern that local leaders could be left in the dark. So far, leaders say there are no indications that any data centers are coming to the county. The Minnesota State Colleges and Universities Board is raising tuition 6.25% for next year. It's an average of $357 for colleges, $578 for universities. They say it'll still be the lowest of all higher ed options in Minnesota, with an average of $6,074 at state colleges and $9,827 at state universities. 10 North Dakota high schoolers have been selected as U.S. Presidential Scholar semifinalists. This puts them in the top 500 students in the entire country out of 3.7 million graduating high school seniors. How about that? Those from areas that our stations cover include Braden Lee of Davies High School, Sunisha Tangpong of Shanley High School, Riley Anderson of Grand Forks Central, Adelina Dodge from Wahpeton, David Ha from Davies High School, and Eleanor Iverson from Fargo North. Two of them will eventually be named North Dakota's Presidential Scholars by the White House. The program was established in 1964. Students who are chosen as Presidential Scholars, the two from North Dakota, will be invited to a ceremony in Washington, D.C. and awarded a presidential medallion. North Dakota Congresswoman Julie Fedorchuk will host a Trump account sign-up event in Fargo from 9 to 9:45 Tuesday, May 26. The accounts give every child born between January 1st of 2025 and December 31st of 2028 a one-time $1,000 contribution to get the account started. It's the second such event that Fedorchuk has done. You can sign up by going to her website. The location is not being disclosed until people sign up. North Dakota's 2026 deer season is set, but hunters will see fewer licenses. North Dakota Game and Fish says it's offering about 39,000 deer licenses from the upcoming season, down 3,200 from 2025. It's the lowest total in more than a half century. Doe tags will not be available in several hunting units this season. Game and Fish says the statewide deer herd is still recovering from a bad winter a few years ago and some disease outbreaks in the southwest part of the state. The Trump administration, reports CBS News, this week onboarded more than 80 new federal immigration judges in its latest push to expedite deportation cases and further its government-wide crackdown on illegal immigration. The DOJ says it's sworn in 77 permanent immigration judges and 5 temporary judges, the largest class of immigration judges in the department's history. The additions come after the firing of dozens of judges across the country by the Trump administration over the last year. It brings the number of immigration judges up to about 700. And those are some of the stories that are making headlines here on this Thursday morning. Glad to have you with us on the show today. When we come back, 2 adults have been arrested for giving candy or having candy available to a kid who took the candy to school and got 10 other kids sick. We'll talk about this coming up next.
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0: kind of candy you want.
1: Sweet. Okay. Well, I suppose it's a little risky to try to have some fun with a story about kids ingesting candy, but I couldn't resist this morning when I took a look at the people who would now have been arrested for the candy incident at Horizon Middle School. So we're going to talk about the candy man and apparently the candy woman, because there are two people now who have been arrested for this particular situation. So Moorhead Police, and I'm reading from, there are several good reports on this. The forum has some updated information on their story this morning that says that now 12 students ingested this candy substance in school on Monday. The initial count was that there was 10. Well, it's now 12. And Moorhead Police have arrested two parents after candy suspected of containing THC made some middle school students sick. Police Chief Chris Helmick announced yesterday that 40-year-old Martin Hulst and 43-year-old Amanda Hulst have been charged with felony drug counts. They are the parents of the child who brought candy to the Horizon Middle School East Campus on Monday. Man, has Horizon Middle School been in the news a lot lately? There's like more weird stuff that happens at Horizon than at the high school. I don't have an official count on this, but this is definitely story of the day. So that part of the school houses about 1,400 students, 7th and 8th grades. Helmick said 12 students ingested the substance, up from an initial count of 10 on Monday. THC is the main substance in the cannabis plant. It gets you high when smoked or eating an edible. But we know that with kids, obviously body weight lower, we know that drugs like this affect kids differently. And a lot of times they may not be permanently damaged, but their receptors are much more sensitive to these kind of things. You don't want to be messing around with this stuff when you're 7th or 8th grade. Two students were taken by ambulance to a local hospital for further evaluation. The others released to their families. They are not confirming if anybody is still hospitalized in this situation, but Helmick said it's possible. Brandon Lunick, the superintendent at Moorhead Schools, said what happened here is a number of students began showing up in the nurse's office saying they were feeling sick and that they were just nauseous. And Helmick said that some students apparently knew that they were ingesting some edibles while others did not. And due to privacy laws, he couldn't comment on whether any students were suspended from school as part of the incident at all. So the day after, officers searched a home in Moorhead there, and they recovered prohibited amounts of suspected THC products, flowers, cartridges and wax, psychedelic mushrooms, and a large amount of cash. The Hulsts were not there when the house was arrested, but they were arrested early Wednesday in Moorhead. The charges stem from what was found during the search warrant at the home, not what happened at the school. And the charges are not related to THC, which is legal in Minnesota for people 21 and over in Minnesota, but only up to a certain amount. So as investigators continue to work through this, they say more charges could be filed. And initially, we heard that none of the kids were talking, but some apparently have a little bit. And this is the second time this year at the school that you remember hearing about some kind of a drug thing. Back right around Christmas time, I think it was, a student brought like 1,000 fentanyl pills to school. And that was a big deal there. So Helmick and Lunek both said those two incidents are not a school issue there. And it's not like there's a drug ring going on in the school. These are things being brought at home by the kids. And they're obviously saying, parents, you need to be, talking to your kids about this. And if you are going to use products like this legally, even, you got to keep them out of your kids' hands. So Martin Hulst is being held at Clay County Jail on a first-degree felony charge of possessing a controlled substance. This, according to jail logs, reports the forum. Amanda Hulst is also

0: smoking gun like that in this case. But this is, I think the thing that stands out to me most is what Chris Helmick, the police chief, said. Like, kids, you have to pound it into your, or parents, you have to pound it into your kids that you cannot take anything that anybody gives you. And yes, this is candy, so I get it. It seems fun or whatever, but there's products now that are in kind of like all kinds of food products, beverages, and all of that. I think you just have to tell your kids, you know, guys, just never, because my gosh, what would have happened had these products somehow been a fentanyl product? We could have 10 dead, 12 dead kids. Now, I don't want to be over dramatic here and, you know, try to stir up trouble where there's none to be found. But if you're a parent of one of those 10 kids, 12 kids, are you not right now just like literally shaking in your boots? Like, what in the world could have happened in this situation here? So, yowza, it is a tough deal. So, that's that story. Charges filed, and we'll see what happens from those charges coming up in the days ahead. So, wow. Stuff that we didn't have to deal with when we were growing up. I mean, you always had, like, there was always that family that, you know, liked to smoke a little hooch. You knew that in the rural areas, even where I grew up. But you didn't have to worry about edibles and beverages and stuff like that that seems like it's, in many cases, designed for kids. Yowza. Hey, it's that time of year. 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Hey, one other story I wanted to get in today. At some point, this would be a good time to do that. Minnesota's new law banning like Kalshi and those prediction market platforms is facing a federal lawsuit, and it's setting up a fight over who can regulate these types of betting sites. Governor Wall signed the law this week. It makes it illegal to operate or advertise websites that lets people wager on future events, everything from commodities and sports to elections. Violations are punishable as felonies. The Commodities Futures Trading Commission argues the state doesn't have the authority to impose these restrictions. I don't know. It seems to me like Minnesota wants to control this because I think they feel like they can make money on gambling. They've just been so slow about doing it. You're starting to see some of these things happen, and the feds are responding because of that. All right, when we come back, John Hance will be here, candidate for McKenzie County Sheriff. We're going to find out about this race, an incumbent against Hance to challenge him. That's next.
1: 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Did you know ethanol costs less than other octane sources? Reducing the cost of gasoline at the pump? North Dakota's corn ethanol refineries produce biofuel with among the smallest carbon footprints in the nation. Two, making use of steam from fossil fuel power plants. Investments in carbon capture that will take advantage of North Dakota's unique geology look to shrink those footprints even more. Ethanol is pioneering carbon capture. While the world talks about it, ethanol is doing it here, now, reducing the carbon footprint. North Dakota's corn producers are increasingly efficient stewards of the land, producing more on the same land with less inputs. Yields increasing 25 to 42% in the last 20 years. Find out more at ndethanol.org. ndethanol.org. 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
3: Parents are arrested in connection with students sickened by candy. Police believe at THC at Horizon East Middle School in Moorhead. Officers executed a search warrant in the 1100 block of 10 and a half North Street. Officers executed a search warrant in the 1100 block of 10 and a half Street North. They say they found prohibited amounts of suspected THC products, including flour, cartridges, and wax, psychedelic mushrooms, and large amounts of money. 40-year-old Martin Holst and 43-year-old Amanda Holst charged with first-degree controlled substance. Multiple children have been referred to Clay County Social Services. Here's Moorhead Police Chief Chris Helmick.
4: This is not the school's issue. okay, this is what's

0: going on at home, and this is what's going on in the city, and that's why we're working together on addressing these things.
1: The investigation into this incident is continuing. Republican candidate for the Public Service Commission, Chris Olson, is calling for a data center moratorium. The commission will have difficult decisions ahead of the construction of new data centers as the agency responsible for regulating energy infrastructure in the state. Olson says the world moving faster than the people of the state can keep up with. Incumbent Sherry Hogan Hoffert says the policy of the commission right now is keeping the decisions local. There are two seats up for grabs on the commission, with Hogan Hoffert trying to defend her seat for a new six-year term, and Olson challenging incumbent Jill Kringstad for a two-year term. From the Flag Family Newsroom, I'm Jim Miller.
2: A mostly sunny start to the day will turn partly cloudy as we head into the afternoon. It's going to be a mild one with highs in the low 70s and a little breezy out of the south-southeast at about 10 to 25. Clouds increase overnight tonight. We'll drop off into the mid to upper 40s. And cloudy on your Friday. We'll see rain overspread the area in the afternoon with highs in the low to mid 60s. And that rain will continue into the early part of the day on Saturday. From the Flag Skywatch Weather Center, I'm Chief Meteorologist Dean Wysocki.

0: Well, I'm glad I am here in Watford City today on this Thursday and not last Thursday. Last Thursday was the day when they had 70-mile-an-hour winds out here. And my friend Matt Schultz of Midwest Wealth said, we were supposed to have the opening of Golf League tonight, but I don't think anybody's going to golf. And so I ended up writing my story for the Farmer this week, McKenzie County Farmer, about the windstorm that turned into a dust storm because it was so dry. Now, the good news is they've had a little rain out here over the last week or so, and that's been super helpful. Most areas half to three quarters of an inch, and it looks fairly green out here right now. I'm a little surprised. I thought it would look a little more brown based on how dry it was, but boy, half, three quarters of an inch sure helps. They might have got a little shot last night, too. There was rain driving up here. But you can find Matt on the golf course every once in a while, but the guy's working really hard making sure that families in this part of the world are well taken care of financially. And you might see Matt at the golf course. You might see him cheering at a high school game. You might see him around town at a chamber meeting. 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And while we're waiting to connect with John Hance today, who's running for sheriff in McKenzie County, have a little bit of time to catch up with you if there's anything you want to comment on today. What goes through your mind with this story about the drugs in the Moorhead at the schools? It seems to me like my decency gets offended pretty quickly on stuff like this because I'm like, oh my word, how in the heck can this happen? And I don't know what the situation was like in the home. It looks like, based on what the charges are, that there was all kinds of stuff in that residence that the two people, the Hulsts, live in. Yeah. So I imagine it would be easy in a case like that where something could get left out on a counter. But I mean, if you're a parent, I get it. If there's addiction going on and you're not thinking right, I can understand it and then I can't. But I get how this could happen. But how does your kid end up with enough THC gummies or whatever they were to bring them to school to get 12 kids sick? Like, how does that happen? If you want to use yourself and you're selling the stuff, which sounds like was happening, okay, that's one decision. But it's also another decision to be so cavalier about it that you end up with stuff laying around where your kids can get a hold of and bring it in. And then the other one where it was, what was it? Isn't it like 1,000 or 1,500 pills that they thought had fentanyl in them that a kid ended up having in their possession at schools? Like, these are almost unthinkable kinds of stories that you hear from time to time. And oh my gosh, if you got a comment on this, I really don't know what to say other than just, it's really sad for me that kids are involved, that there are young kids, 7th, 8th grade, in those homes where drugs are such a normal part of everyday life that they are left in places where kids can get a hold of them. It's just a tough deal. And I don't know what the upbringing has been altogether. Maybe these parents, besides the drugs thing, maybe they've been great parents. I don't know. But I feel like this kid, and apparently there's multiple kids in that house, man, they're starting out with one big strike against them, if not two. Okay, I want to talk for a minute here. You can weigh in on that if you would like to. I also want to just touch on the story that has come out over the last couple of days about Carissa Geske. Carissa is being painted in many circles now in our community as like a racist freak who can't have discipline with what she says and has no business running for Fargo School Board. Carissa is standing up for an issue that many conservatives are concerned about. That is the rise in the willingness to accept Sharia law as an appropriate option for a civil society in our country. She brought this issue up on her own in the school board candidate forum that we had on the flag and WDAY on Monday night. And during the debate, she talked about that. If you've been listening to our news reports, you've heard a fair amount about this. And she was asked about, just the role of ideology and religion in our schools. And, you know, should schools be condoning any kind of religion or ideology or whatever? How do we teach kids how to think and not what to think? And the conversation then turned into the discussion on religion. And she said, we have benefited in the West from our founding principles based on a Christian country and a Christian background. And then she got into the Nuremberg trials and trying to figure out how societies morph from one thing to the next. So our newsroom followed up just to clarify her comments on this. And she said that we have to ask the question, which I haven't heard asked, is where's our moral code coming from? Islam and Christianity cannot coexist. We are founded on arguably Christian principles, but Christianity doesn't use coercion to force people to do anything. And what I think is interesting about this conversation is that it came up the way that it did. I don't know that when we prepared the debate questions or the forum questions that we thought we were going to have a conversation about Sharia law. I didn't see it coming. She chose to go there on her own. And I am always respectful, and I have an admiration for people, no matter what you think. If you go to a place where you know that you are going to be criticized, I mean, that takes some doing to show yourself. And I, as a believer myself, I appreciate her defending Christianity as kind of the original moral code for our country, and that basically on what the country was built on, and that anything other than that runs counter to what has made our country what it got built on. Certainly we are a country that has freedom of religion. You can practice whatever you want here. But in this country, we know, those of us who have been paying attention and respect it, we know why our country is great. It's because God has blessed this country. And it's not because we have put equal amount of investment into all kinds of religions. Ours is a Christian nation, or it was founded that way. There's a lot of conversation. Are we still? Are we still that? I would argue that we still are. It's still something that matters to us here. And it is, I continue to believe it's why we continue to be blessed the way we are, despite all the shortcomings and all the problems that we've had here. And Geske added, I'm reading from the story on AM1100theflag.com. If you haven't seen it, go check it out. She said the West needs to be careful about what's going on in the United Kingdom, and the school board isn't talking about it. And she went on to say Muslim leaders claim you submit or don't and followers will be penalized. And she said, quote, I would ask Muslim parents, what are you teaching your children? Because you may be a professing Muslim, but you actually might be saying, don't lie, don't murder, don't steal, don't covet. Then are they really operating out of a Muslim worldview or not? That's something we need to address. I will say this. I thought it was an interesting choice on Carissa's part. I think it is a very valid conversation to have. I think that it, as a person, as a family, whatever, I think these are things that are good for us all to discuss. There is a place and time for bringing them up, and you have to be careful as you do that because you still have to be elected based on the approval of an entire community. And so I'm going to be very interested to see what happens. Now, when Michelle Turnberg ran for city commissioner and we had the debate and she kind of offered the now famous answer to the question of whose leadership would you model yours after, and she said Donald Trump, I remember thinking, oh boy, Fargo is only slightly red, shade of purple. And I'm like, I don't know if I would have gone there, but she ended up winning. And she was right to do that. And it was an effective strategy. And I was wrong. And I've been happy to say that many times. It was just going out there like that in a city commission debate was, I thought, a risky move, but it paid off very well for her. And I'm very happy that she's now a commissioner and happy that she's running for mayor. But there is a gamble. There is a roll of the dice you take when you come out and bring up issues that need a lot of nuance. And you better choose your words very well when you bring them up, because it's easy, no matter what your intention is, it's easy for you to come off as somebody who is pointing fingers at certain groups. I think she's standing up for what she believes and what she thinks is right, standing for that rather than standing against something else. But you know that this is being used in certain circles in the school board election against her. So I'm just very fascinated to see how this plays out. So it's a really good conversation. And maybe we'll have Carissa on, just ask a little bit about why she chose to bring that up and what her motivations were. I think that's the question I haven't really seen answered yet on any of that. But I thought that was really interesting. And it's a good conversation for us to have. I'm glad that she is running for this office. I'm glad that we have different perspectives and different people getting involved. I think that's a very good thing. Hey, if you've got a pile of junk to get rid of, Roe and Joe Junk Haul and Removal is your number one call, probably your only call. 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When we come back, a story that I really should tell you, but I'm not exactly sure how to say this stuff on the radio.
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4: 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Adam, do you have any keys for keeping planters with flowers watered when we're away for a long weekend?
5: So that long 3-day weekend is generally pretty hard on planters. So the first key, the bigger the pot, The more soil you have, the longer it will hold water. And so that is key. So pick a decent sized pot. I like a 12 inch, 14 inch, 18 inch pot. I want a pot that I got a lot of soil volume because that gives me some capacity to hold water. When I water before the weekend, I will fill that pot up with water, let it soak in, and I'll fill it up again and let it soak in. And I really want to soak it in so that whole soil cube is wet. If I'm really going to be gone a long time, I will get a saucer. I'll put a little plastic saucer underneath that thing and hold up a half inch of water, an inch of water, and that saucer will wick back into that pot through the bottom holes. Then I go to plant picking. Geraniums, spikes, all those things can go a little bit longer and drier than some things like petunias or calibrachoas. And so that's one of the other suggestions I look at is the type, you know, you might have a hot sunny spot. Maybe not go something that wants a little cooler. Put them in a little morning sun afternoon shade. Then after that, if I have a small pot, I'll use a water holding crystal. Soil moist helps hold water, releases it back slowly for that plant material to use later in the day.
4: Thanks, Adam. Cheyenne Gardens is a great place to wander, admire, and explore the largest variety of trees, shrubs, and bedding plants in the area. Just 10 minutes from Fargo up I-29 in Harwood.
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0: 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And that number is 701-271-1100. You can use that number to phone or text us. That's the Valley Christian Counseling and Wellness phone line and text line. They have recently expanded and can get you in quickly. They now offer counseling, occupational therapy, physical therapy, and a nurse practitioner. Mental health, physical health, they cover it all there at Valley Christian. Go to valleychristian.co. You can find out more. Hey, got a little breaking news for you here this morning. The U.S. Army Corps of Engineers has just signed the final record of decision for the Dakota Access Pipeline final environmental impact statement. So this gets deep in the weeds in a hurry, but this grants an easement with additional conditions to Dakota Access to allow for the pipelines crossing beneath Lake Oahe in North Dakota. Doug Burgum is in North Dakota today for the Williston Basin Petroleum Conference, and they are meeting in Bismarck, talking about all kinds of things regarding energy exploration, development, and transportation. And Secretary Burgum, former North Dakota governor, brought the message in today and shared it with everybody there. And Kelly Armstrong has put out a statement on it. He says, this approval reinstates the easement for the pipeline to cross beneath Lake Oahe and allows pipeline operations to continue. Secretary Burgum announced the Corps' decision this morning at the conference. It's always fun to welcome Secretary Burgum back to North Dakota, and it's even better when he brings good news like this. The Dakota Access Pipeline has operated safely for nearly 9 years, and today's announcement lifts a cloud of uncertainty from this essential piece of American infrastructure. The pipeline's continued operation will help keep energy affordable and our nation secure while benefiting North Dakota's economy, our citizens, and communities across the state. You know, it's interesting with stories like this, because you kind of forget sometimes that these things are going on, because it's easy to just kind of lose track of it. But all of these situations, when you're talking about energy, they are all challenged in court. Of course, this happens all the time. And there's always some kind of dispute or some kind of legal process playing out. And so here we go. So this is a good thing. Emailer Jim says, Steve, this is huge that President Trump was able to get more than 80 federal immigration judges back on. He got rid of the bad ones. Now he's putting in the good ones so we can keep all the deportations going. We don't talk enough about this. You know, Jim, I think this is a really good point that you make. The president was elected basically with a mandate from the people to deport people who are here illegally. And isn't it funny how, sure enough, we tend to forget how bad things were, and we are governed by our emotions. And of course, we get so many media reports and, you know, politicians saying, oh, it's so mean what you're doing, and you're going to kick out all these wonderful people who only were trying to make a better life for themselves. And nobody ever wants to say, yeah, but they broke a law and they knew it. They came here illegally. And in most cases, they came here without even going through the proper process of trying to be, you know, asylum seeking or whatever that might be. So I predicted this. You probably got sick of me saying it during the campaign, but I said, just wait. Everybody is saying, we want to get these people out, yes. And I understand the polling is still fairly strong on this issue, but it is amazing how people forget. And, you know, in the Chicago airport, when there were people all over in the hallways, because that's where they were housing people, they couldn't figure out where else to put people. It was just a total mess. And now the president tries to clean it up. And has the effort been strong? Has it stepped on some toes? Have there been decisions made by law enforcement that maybe could have been made differently? Sure, you can say all of that, but let's not lose sight of the real situation going on here. And I'm just really glad. And Jim is right there with me on this one too, that we've got to make sure that we don't forget these things. That's 100% right. I am also encouraged as I take a look through news reporting at the end of each day and some of my social media accounts that follow what's happening in Congress, that we've got a couple of people. Ron Johnson is maybe number one, and he is not giving up the fight on COVID vaccines. This is an issue that has been hijacked politically in every possible way. But Ron Johnson was on Newsmax yesterday, and he was talking about this. And the comment I'm seeing him talk about says that basically there's a total media blackout on a new COVID vaccine child death count study. 24% of the 39,000 victims died the same day or within 48 hours. And of course, people knew this was going on, especially in the medical community, and they did nothing. So the senator has been talking about a new FDA analysis report that he has put out. So good to hear that conversation.
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13: The White House says Reuters is wrong. I'm Dave Anthony, Fox News, reacting to a report this morning that Iran's supreme leader is drawing a hard line, refusing to give up what President Trump calls nuclear dust, enriched uranium. The U.S. wants to extract in the push to keep Iran from making weapons.
14: President Trump has insisted while he's allowing time and in no rush, if they don't get the right answers, U.S. forces are ready to go. Iran is currently reviewing the new U.S. proposal.
13: And as the U.S. blockade remains around Iran's ports and Iran keeps blocking a lot of other shipping, Fox's Jeff Paul also reports from Dubai.
14: Here in the Gulf, countries like the UAE aren't really messing around. They are already coming up with contingencies and other plans if this goes on much longer. They're building a new pipeline that goes around the Strait of Hormuz. They won't have to even use it. And it's said to be 50% complete already, Bill.
13: Oil prices up about 2% today. Gas up another penny. AAA's national average for regular now $4.56 per gallon, the highest since the summer of 2022. Half those surveyed in the new Fox News poll call that a major problem. 60% oppose U.S. military action in Iran. And today in the House, maybe the Senate, Democrats will attempt to pass another war powers resolution trying to limit the president in Iran. This hour at the Senate, Acting Attorney General Todd Blanche will meet with Republicans discussing the compensation fund set up. Nearly $1.8 billion in taxpayer money for those believing they were targeted by the Biden Justice Department. Democrats called colossal corruption. The African Ebola outbreak keeps spreading, and a vaccine may not be ready till 2027.
15: The WHO has declared an international health emergency after hundreds of suspected cases and scores of deaths were found in the Democratic Republic of Congo and Uganda. Health care workers on the ground say they don't have enough protective equipment or sufficient training to deal with the crisis.
13: That's Fox's Jonathan Savage. 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
13: We mentioned that Fox News poll. Just 39% approve of the overall job President Trump is doing, and a pretty sizable minority don't believe there was another attack on his life in April.
19: While 52% of those polled think the attempted assassination at the White House Correspondents' Dinner last month was either definitely or probably real, 30% think it was probably or definitely staged. The rest are unsure, and a quarter of independent voters said they were unsure. The group most likely to think it was real were seniors, followed by white evangelicals. Younger voters were more likely to think it was staged, with 38% of voters under the age of 35 doubting it was real. The man accused of opening fire at the dinner outside the ballroom, Cole Allen, was tackled and arrested at the scene. He's appeared in court and has pled not guilty to the charges. Jessica Rosenthal, Fox News.
13: One of the president's most visible supporters in California has been attacked, the New York Post reports. The owner of what's known as the Trump House, severely beaten outside it, according to the Post. He's in critical condition. The home in Escondido was controversially decorated decorated with a lot of pro-Trump signage in and around it. There's yet another deadly truck crash involving yet another person behind the wheel here illegally.
20: The driver of a big rig accused of a hit and run in Lodi, California, which left two people dead, is an undocumented immigrant from India, according to the Department of Homeland Security, which alleges that Manveer Singh entered the U.S. illegally through Arizona in 2023 and was later released by the Biden administration. He faces multiple charges for the crash Tuesday afternoon when he skidded off a road and struck a guardrail, triggering a crash involving three other vehicles, according to the California Highway Patrol. According to DHS, this arrest highlights what it describes as a growing trend involving illegal immigrant commercial drivers from India. Lillian Wu, Fox News.
13: On Wall Street, selling. The Dow's down 80 points, the Nasdaq's dropping 150. I'm Dave Anthony, and this is Fox News.
21: A mostly sunny start to the day will turn partly cloudy as we head into the afternoon. It's going to be a mild one with highs in the low 70s and a little breezy out of the south southeast at about 10 to 25. Clouds increase overnight tonight. We'll drop off into the mid to upper 40s and cloudy on your Friday. We'll see rain overspread the area in the afternoon with highs in the low to mid 60s, and that rain will continue into the early part of the day on Saturday. From the Flag Skywatch Weather Center, I'm Chief Meteorologist Dean Wysocki.
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0: To you in part by Teddy's Residential Suites in Watford City. Always a great time and a great stay at Teddy's. Their lounge, the Teddy's Lounge, is open to the public Monday through Saturday from 4 to 10 p.m. And it's not just for hotel guests. I've seen a lot of people that are there for a number of different reasons. They might be in town for something else, maybe not even staying at Teddy's. I always see somebody I know from back in Fargo when I stay there. It's not just for hotel guests, so locals always welcome to enjoy dinner or drinks. A lot of good happy hours taking place at Teddy's, and they have a wide variety of rooms, a lot of different budget points. I stayed last night in one of the King Luxury Suites, and I really appreciate they always take such good care of me there. Always a friendly, helpful person at the front desk, and I checked in last night at, man, what was it, about 11:30, I suppose? It was pretty late. And there was a sharp-dressed, polite young lady behind the counter welcomed me and got me processed quick so I could get into the room, because at that time of day, I was just ready to put my head on the pillow. They always take such great care of me when I come out to Watford City. And they've got a couple of hotels in the area here, too, so they got a lot of great places to stay. But I love Teddy's Residential Suites in Watford City. Check them out next time you are in town here in Watford. A lot of people are out this way this week. I see the trucks are there's I suppose oil prices being up a little bit. Maybe there's more of a push to move things out as fast as you can when the prices are good. So the lot was about as full as I remember it at the hotel last night. All right, hour number two of the program underway here, and it is time for the key three. And these are what I believe to be the three most consequential stories in the news cycle today. They're not everybody's top three stories, but they're mine. I think they say something about us or something about the world around us here today. So stories that kind of rise above the normal garden variety news story. I'm very distrustful of polls. Because I've seen too many times when the polling, the methodology, just it's not straight. And of course, we know these days that we are in a battle for a lot of hearts and minds, people that are easily persuaded. And polls are one way that you can try to influence what people think about things. So I always have to take these with a grain of salt. But I always say with polls, like, if I can believe, if the poll I'm seeing, if I think it's half true, and it still makes the same statement to me, I feel like, okay. Because a few points one way or the other, it can definitely sway things. But there was a poll I saw today from Quinnipiac. This is not stevespolls.com or whatever, right? This is a university who's been doing polling for decades. And they are generally thought to be pretty solid. Like, they'll put out their rationale of how they did the poll, who they talked to, where it was, how many were landlines, how many were cell phones. They tell you all that stuff. Well, Quinnipiac has a poll out today. Actually, this came out late yesterday. They asked men in America what their approval rating was of the Democrat Party. Have you heard this already? If you haven't, you're going to go, oh my word, because that's what I said too. And going into this, had I been told 65-35, I might have believed it. Because Democrats are not, like, none of their ideas are resonating with men right now. 78% of men disapprove of the Democrat Party. 78. Only 16% said they approve. And then there's the other 6% that just don't have an opinion. So what do we make of this? First of all, if we only have 6% of people that don't have an opinion, that's a stunningly low number to me. Like, everybody has an opinion. It may not be well-informed, but everybody has an opinion on politics. So the fact only 6% of people said, I don't really know what to make of the Democrats, tells me how political our society has gotten. People are tuned in. They don't know everything, but they have general ideas, and there is an overwhelming culture in our country that we're going to have political opinions. Like, when I grew up, when I was 25, 30 years old, I mean, I knew what mattered to me, but I wasn't really following, okay, what's going on in Washington, D.C., and what are the Republicans, the Democrats trying to do? You get more interest in that, I think, as you get a little older. At least it happened that way for me. But 6% is a stunning number, and that's like the 10th notable thing in this poll. But 16%, and that's basically 1 in 8. Only 1 in 8 American men say that they approve of what's happening in the Democrat Party. There aren't that many soy boys left, I guess, is what we make of that. And the disapproval, this isn't people that just, I don't really have an opinion. Yeah, I guess they're okay. These are people that say, I disapprove of the Democrat Party. 78%. That is almost 4 out of 5 that have taken, not just like have some sort of awareness of them, they've formed an opinion on the party. So this number was a stunner to me. A 62% deficit there in the approval rating with Democrats. I don't know. I mean, you can say that President Trump's going through a rocky stretch right now with this war that never seems to end and the accompanying inflation. But President Trump's doing pretty darn good compared to Democrats among men in this country. Wow. That's a huge number. I was surprised by that. Thought I'd pass that along to you. Second one is one I teased a little earlier in the show saying, I have a story I want to tell you, but I'm not really sure how to do it. So here's what we have. Valley News Live has done an updated study of how many syringes and kits, I'll call them kits for right now, I'll explain more in a moment, have been given out since 2018. And then the number is 3.18 million syringes. It's up 3.2 million syringes. Now, I know this is a 5-year period, 7-year period. But oh my word, in the time frame from just this year, January 1 through May 15th, that's 150,000 syringes. These numbers are absolutely stunning. This is what we're doing to try to help people. Holly Scott, Public Information Officer for Fargo Cass Public Health. I don't hold Holly responsible here. She's doing a job. She works at the place. She's going to say what the job is supposed to be. And she's right. The primary objectives of the program are disease and overdose prevention. So she says, we do this by offering testing supplies and materials to reduce the spread of hepatitis, HIV, blah, blah, blah, paired with widespread availability of naloxone. But the Valley News Live story goes on to talk about something else that I had not heard of before. Do you know what a boofing kit is? I did not. I've heard this, and I thought it was just like some other name for calling like the bong pipe, the glass pipes have been handed out, or the syringes and needles. I just thought it was another way of saying it. Well, it's not. Look, I don't even want to go into it. The story's on Valley News Live, but it is, I'll say this. They give details here in the story, too, and it just makes you want to hurl. But from February of 2024 through May of 2026, 710 of these boofing kits were distributed. And it is a kit that allows you to administer drugs rectally. Okay? I'm just going to leave it at that. And if you want to get grossed out, maybe it's good for us to know these things, but go to the Valley News Live website and read this story and they'll tell you how this works. And I'm not going to go there on the radio. I'm not going to. Cass Public Health reports that hepatitis C cases in Cass County have declined by 69%. Since the program opened in February of 2018. I don't know enough about this story to know if this is the only fact we need to know or if it needs more perspective. I don't doubt that we are reducing some cases of hepatitis, My question is, what are we allowing, condoning, paving the way for in addition to that? So that's story number two. Story number three is actually based on an email I got about the tariffs. And a very well-meaning and honest asking question person sent me an email about the tariffs. And are we getting charged twice? Talk about that next.
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This is the Steve Holsham Show, live today in Watford City, North Dakota, out here in cattle country and oil country. Reminds me a lot of where I grew up, except we didn't have oil wells where I grew up, but we sure had cattle. So always good to come out of this part of the world. I mentioned earlier, I'm glad I'm here this Thursday, not last Thursday, because they had 70-mile-an-hour winds out here. That was the day that we had all those videos circulating on social media where the sky was just brown because it was dry and it was super windy. Glad we don't have that today. It's greener, much greener than it was a week ago, so that's a good thing. Okay, story number three. I wanted to take a look at how much has been refunded from the White House and then Customs and Border Protection of the tariff revenue that came in during the time of the tariffs that were in place before the Supreme Court struck them down as being unconstitutional. As of mid-May, the White House and CBP have refunded about $35 billion, and this is a total pool of about $166 billion in the tariff revenue that the court ruled must be returned to eligible U.S. importers following the Supreme Court ruling. So President had a strategy. Supreme Court said, no, you can't do that. Unlike Joe Biden, who kept trying to get student loan forgiveness through like 100 different directions and who started flying people into the country illegally, the president has said, okay, if that's what the Supreme Court says, then so be it. We'll do what we got to do. So that was a story that I wanted to bring you. And I've actually been thinking for a few days, I should put that in the key three because it's an important story. And then I got an email from a listener, Vic. And he said, Steve, I listen to your show while working in the oil field, but the job doesn't allow me time to call in. This issue's been nagging at me. I read an opinion piece a couple of weeks ago about tariffs. And the author pointed out we are paying for the tariffs not just once, but twice. And he says, President Trump, with the admirable goal of returning to trade balance and as a tool to gain leverage over other countries, started charging tariffs on importers and their goods coming to the USA. The problem is he apparently didn't do it right. The Supreme Court decided these new tariffs are illegal and have to be refunded. When an importer is taxed by means of a tariff, they naturally pass it on to the supply chain, wholesalers, and the end consumer at retail. So we all paid these tariffs in the form of inflated prices. Now, when the federal government refunds the tariffs to the importers, the money comes out of the federal treasury. So we as taxpayers are footing the bill. Does anyone think those refunds will be passed all the way down? I think not. So these importers are getting a little windfall, and the guys we're trying to punish are being rewarded, and all of us are paying for it. I'm not sure who we should even be mad about, but this really bothers me. Maybe it's not a big deal to some people, but it's not nothing. I'd love to hear your thoughts on this. And it's signed by Vic. So Vic, thank you. Sincere question. And a lot of people who are supporters of the president have had this very same question. Here's what I would tell you on this. There's two things that come to mind. The first one is, I would say to you, Vic, that you are saying what people are telling you to think about the tariffs, that you paid higher prices for a lot of things in this. And did you pay some high prices for some things? You probably did. But it's not every product that passed or every import of the past, it's increased costs along. A lot of that was swallowed. You might remember that Home Depot came out with a statement, this is probably 6 months ago, saying that we've been able to negotiate with our suppliers, so the people that we're buying things from, some lower prices. We can swallow a little bit. So we don't think there will be much of any change on the store shelves from this tariff strategy. Now, there might be inflation in certain things. It costs us more because it's harder to get. And that might be some of it, but that's separate from the tariff thing, first of all. So I would tell you that, and that if you look at the inflation numbers, so part two of this first piece is if you look at inflation numbers, as reported by the government, we did not see statistically a change in inflation. Is this all urban legend that this all happened? No, I don't think that's honest. But I do think the amount that you were paying more of is very small. And it did not show up statistically at all in inflation. We kept waiting, and it never happened. So that's the first part of this.
The second piece that I would say is when you take a look at the money coming in versus the money going out. So let's take the money going out piece for a minute. You're telling me, okay, now I'm going to have to pay this because the government is now having to refund this amount of money. $166 billion. It's not nothing. I get it. But the odds of you, Vic, experiencing any kind of financial pinch from this

0: new taxpayer money out of the Treasury to pay this. They're literally just giving back the exact cash they collected from those businesses over the last year. And the Supreme Court ruled it was not done legally. So this is a return of a specific tax that's sitting in the bank account of the government and is being returned. It's not a new bill for you and me and the American people. You might say, well, do these companies get some other kind of a windfall? Well, no. A lot of those businesses, as we just said, actually absorbed those costs and ate some losses to keep their prices stable so that you'd buy their products. For them, the refund is more about just survival cash to keep their doors open. So you have every right to be frustrated by how government processes hit your wallet. And I think that's, we do a lot of that on this show, is we talk about what does the government do and why does it hurt? And I've been honest about the impacts of the war in Iran and what it's done to oil and gas prices and everything else, because everything really is fed off of those government steps. Okay. So I'm not going to ever dodge that because I think it might make the president look bad. I just, that's not the way I'm wired. I'm going to give you the honest details, but I think President Trump's record is very good. It speaks for itself. But rest assured, all that being said, you're not paying for this twice. And the government is really just returning cash that it probably shouldn't have in the first place, at least according to the definition that Supreme Court is saying there. So maybe it's cash they shouldn't have had in the first place. They're just returning it. So there's a lot of people that want you to dislike President Trump and want you to doubt that what he's doing makes any sense and that this he's hurting you. That's what a lot of people want you to think. Trump is hurting you because of his decisions. And I hope some of that helps and gives you some perspective there. All right, when we come back, the new Fargo police chief, Travis Stefanowicz, will join us. How's it been going in his first couple weeks on the job? And what is he doing first? What things is he tackling first? That's next on the Steve Alstrom Show.
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4: On the Jay Thomas Show, Fargo School Board candidate Carissa Geske said she wanted to clarify statements made in an interview with Flake Family News after a candidate forum saying she's being called an Islamophobe and her business is taking a hit. Here's what she said in the interview.
5: Islam and Christianity cannot coexist. Islam uses coercion, whereas Christianity does not. And we as the West really have to be careful with what we see is going on in the UK. The school board isn't talking about it.
4: Here's what she said the next day.
6: I love all people. God loves all people. Western society and Islamic thought don't go well together. And so I want to encourage people, read Sharia law. What would that do to our daughters in the classrooms?
4: FargoCast Public Health Syringe Services Program has emerged as a central issue in the Fargo mayoral election. Valley News Live reports since 2018, more than 3.1 million syringes have been given to program participants. From February 2024 through May 2026, 710 safer use kits for rectal drug administration were given out. FargoCast Public Health reports cases of hepatitis C in Cass County have declined by 69% since the program opened in February 2018 through 2025. The City of Fargo's general fund doesn't cover costs associated with the program, according to Public Health, but from state opioid response grant funding. From the Flake Family Newsroom, I'm Austin Erickson.
7: mostly sunny stuff.

parts of the day will turn partly cloudy as we head into the afternoon. It's going to be a mild one with highs in the low 70s and a little breezy out of the south-southeast at about 10 to 25. Clouds increase overnight tonight. We'll drop off into the mid to upper 40s. And cloudy on your Friday. We'll see rain overspread the area in the afternoon with highs in the low to mid 60s. And that rain will continue into the early part of the day on Saturday. From the Flag Skywatch Weather Center, I'm Chief Meteorologist Dean Wysocki.

0: I now have the lunch specials today from PetraServe USA. And as always, I read these and I start getting really hungry really fast. In the metro area stores today, West Main Avenue has a Sloppy Joe's. 12th Avenue has a Sloppy Joe's as well. 205 NP Avenue, pulled pork sandwich. 45th Street, Salisbury steak. And in Glendon, they've got the beef stew. In Valley City today, country fried steak. Harwood's got the Sloppy Joe's. We've got General Tso's chicken in Ada today. In Castleton, country fried steak, Wappen bacon cheeseburger hot dish, and Swedish meatballs at the Cheyenne store. PetraServe USA, all those good meals at a good price. That's not just what they have, remember. Now, that's what they got a deal going on today. So grab that, get yourself a drink, a treat for dessert, and you'll be living large, my friend. PetraServe USA, helping America feel better. We are pleased to be joined on the Valley Christian Counseling and Wellness phone line right now by Travis Stefanowicz, and he is Fargo's new police chief, and he was given that job by the city commission after a short but intense search process and interviewing process as well, and we're very thankful to get some time with him today, our first chance to visit with him since the news became official. Good morning, Chief. How are you?
1: Good morning. Doing well. Although I'm feeling a little bit hungry after hearing about all that good food you were talking about.
0: Yeah, you and me both, yes. So I got to ask you, first of all, you've been with the department for a long time. You were interim chief there for a few weeks. Does it feel weird when I say or anybody else says, how you doing, Chief?
1: Yeah, no, definitely still getting used to that. A lot of the responsibilities are very, very similar. But when the interactions start with, hey, Chief, what about this, that, or the other thing? Like, it still catches me off guard.
0: Yeah, now you've got to figure all that stuff out for real, right? I mean, it's like when you're the assistant coach or the offensive coordinator, you can always look at the head coach and point a finger. But now that's you. What does it feel like to be that guy that has that amount of responsibility now within the city of Fargo?
1: Well, you know, I mean, in the end, it's truly just a privilege to continue to serve the community in this new leadership role. For our exceptional men and women of the police department and just our community in general. And I can't say this enough, but I sincerely appreciate the trust that's been placed in me by our city leadership and by the community.
0: You got a extraordinary amount of support from local law enforcement leaders, sheriffs, police chiefs, public defenders. It was almost unanimous that it seemed like your peers in this community really wanted you to have this job. What did that support mean to you?
1: Yeah, absolutely means the world to take our relationships over the years and know that I've been able to build trust and confidence with all those different work groups. I mean, ultimately, I think that's kind of the goal for everybody is to be able to garner that kind of support. And then, you know, to be honored enough that those people actually step forward and vocalize that support, man, you know, what a great feeling.
0: You have been in law enforcement for a couple of decades and in Fargo Police for a number of years. And so you've been around this city for quite a while. How has it changed in regard to law enforcement over the time that you've been in the Fargo Police Force?
1: You know, there's a number of different changes. Some of them are fun to talk about, and some of them are a little frustrating as the course of time has gone on. But, you know, when you think back of even my early days, there wasn't a whole lot of technology involved. I mean, you pretty much had a patrol car and a notebook, and you received dispatches over the computer system, but the computer system wasn't certainly as complicated or as elaborate as it is today. The guys and gals that are out there either taking calls for service or following up on investigations, cell phones, you know, just that has changed the way that we have to investigate crimes. It's pretty intense when you think about all the extensive technology that's being used by all of us every day, and trying to investigate crimes that involve all that technology has certainly been a game changer. But the one cool thing about my time so far with the police department here locally is just the continued support from the community. So I'm very appreciative of that, and I know that our men and women are very thankful for that too.
0: We're visiting with new Fargo Police Chief Travis Stefanowicz, joining us here on the Steve Hallstrom Show. We thank him for his time today. Travis, there's a lot, obviously, just day-to-day work and kind of the routine things you have to do. But as far as initiatives or changes or things that you want to see done differently, tell me about the first thing that you're working on. What is it, if you take a look at something where you want to kind of change the tone or change the tide or bring some change to the department, and it's going to take a little work, rolling up your sleeves and collaboration and all that, tell me about the first thing you want to change in that regard.
1: Yeah, internally, I think we've still got some addressing some longstanding staffing shortages and you know, workload pressures. I feel like that's really a top priority because it doesn't matter which rank you're at or where you're at in the department, civilian or sworn. Like those workload pressures and dealing with that is just top priority. So we definitely need to figure out some efficiencies, whatever those look like. So excited to work with our team in all the different work groups to try to work through that. And, you know, we've got some facilities issues as it relates to making sure that our staff can stay out in the southern edge of the city. So just kind of working really hard as to figuring out through collaboration and, you know, just kind of some crazy ideas as to how we can manage that as we get spread out pretty thin throughout the city. So really looking forward to trying to put a good solid plan together so we can take care of that. And then, you know, externally, we've got one of the frequent phone calls that I get is dangerous driving behavior. So working with our traffic safety team to continue the excellent work that they've done this last year, but maybe just doing a better job at sharing what we're doing on a regular basis with that group of people to address dangerous driving behavior, because man, they've been doing just a fantastic job. And then probably one of the other priorities is just general perception of the overall crime that's occurring either in the downtown or in the Fargo area. So just maybe doing a better job at sharing, you know, through our media partners and through our social media channels, all the great work that our men and women are doing.
0: What do you think, Travis, is the biggest crime problem that Fargo has right now?
1: You know, it probably depends on which neighborhood or what your perspective is, but I don't want that to turn into word salad either. So specifically for me, it's definitely the war on drugs here. You know, we've got a lot of narcotic activity that's coming through our community with two major interstates coming through. So working with our local and federal partners to make sure that we're addressing that as best we can, and working with our state's attorney and U.S. Attorney's Office to make sure that those get prosecuted to the best of our ability. So when you really think about it, a lot of crime, whether it's property crime or personal crime, somehow, some way, it seems to circle back to the drug trade in some fashion. So that one to me seems like a top priority.
0: Yeah, and I have respect for your choice of words there. You said, you know, I don't want to be word salad. I don't think it is, because I would guess that in a city of this size, you have different issues in different parts of town. So I'm guessing that your answer might change depending on what neighborhood you might be in that day, correct?
1: Yeah, absolutely. And that's what I'm actually excited about is when we go to our community meetings, you know, each community area has their a little bit different perspective. And so it's exciting to me to be able to kind of walk them through how we're trying to address their issue, but then also sharing with them how that fits in the much larger puzzle. Because if we focused all of our time and energy into, you know, one small area of our community, well, then that leaves a lot of our community uncovered or feeling unaddressed. So, yeah, there's different areas of the city where they would say the, you know, drug trader, what they see or hear in the media, that's their top priority. You get down into another neighborhood, they're talking about dangerous driving. You go into another neighborhood and it's kind of fun because maybe their biggest concern is potholes, you know? And so getting to walk them through how we're trying to address all those things as a city and as a police department, is really exciting to me.
0: You have an authorization for 186 sworn police officers, if my research from the city is right. So 186 is kind of what you're supposed to have. What are you at right now?
1: Yeah, so actually our current authorized strength is 201 sworn members. So as a total department, civilian and sworn, we're at 232, but 201 of that sworn. We did get the additional officers this year as it relates to public safety sales tax, which is fantastic. We sincerely appreciate the community support in making that happen, for both police and fire. So that's a really big deal. The issue for us, as I, you know, kind of brought up initially talking about our longstanding kind of staffing shortages and workload pressures, is, you know, when you hire an officer in January 1 of this year, We're graduating a class on the 26th next week. They were hired in January, so now we're already halfway through the year before they've even completed their academy training. Then the next step of that is they're in the field training, so what we call PTO training. You know, those folks then won't graduate that program till late fall, early winter, so, you know, October, November, December, sometime in there. And then they're finally out on their own. So really, when we're approved for those positions, it takes us just about a full year, if not a little bit longer, to get them hired and trained before they're out on their own. So we really have to stay on top of that. So that's really a focus for us. One, making sure that we're retaining people, and two, making sure that we're recruiting that next generation of officer and employee so that we can continue the good work that we're doing. But so if you take those additional positions that were added, I mean, right now, because they're not out there, they feel like vacancies, and that's where it's also very difficult. Mm-hmm. But we also have a number of people that are retirement eligible, so we're trying to do our best job at predicting when those folks will call it their last day and appreciate their service. But we also need to look at then what that next generation looks like and when we can hire them and how that overlaps with retirements and resignations. So we definitely have our hands full as it relates to trying to figure all that strategy out. But we got a great team working on it every day.
0: So let me make sure that I got the number straight. I might have had an outdated brief here. Are you saying that your current authorization is to have a budgeted staff of 201 sworn officers?
1: Yes, sir. That's correct. Okay. 201 sworn. And as a department with civilian staff, we have 232 Fargo Police Department employees.
0: Okay, so 201. And when this new crop of kids comes through, will you be at 201?
1: No, we will. We have a few resignations and retirements that we're still trying to work through. So, but we have our next class starting on July 6th, and we should have about a class, but somewhere between 10 and 15. Of course, we're still finalizing some backgrounds and whatnot, and then we would be right at our mark with hiring that group.
0: Okay, so you're not quite there, but the pathway toward that is underway. Got it. We're going to continue. Thank you, Travis. When we come back, we're going to continue our visit with the new Fargo Police Chief, Travis Stefanowicz, and we're going to talk about a little bit more about that. And okay, so 201 is the authorized number, but what would it look like if we had 220, 250, 300? Just want to get a sense from him on what things could look like, and is there a point of diminishing return on that? Because as you know, in listening to this program, those of you who do, I believe that it is a real need to have a hard numbers, and we have to have that number of people on the street in order to make a difference. And so we'll continue talking about that when we come back. Don't go away.
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0: 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We're continuing our conversation with Travis Stefanowicz, the new Fargo police chief, and we're thankful for his time today. There's a lot going on, but great to hear from him today. Travis, one of the things that I've said on my show is that if we're going to have a secure society or secure community, we need good judges, we need good jails, we need good laws, and we need good cops. But also, we need enough of them, especially when it comes to cops. Now, 201 is the number that you're authorized for to have in the budget, but I just want to try to get a sense. And this is a weird question, I get it, but if you'd indulge me on this one, we have to have a number of officers out there. If we had five officers in the city, we'd have a bad city because there's no deterrent. There's no police out there patrolling, making sure that the bad guys know that we're here. If we were able to stretch those numbers, I'm sure you're glad to have your 201 and thankfully that's there. But what would it mean? Let's say we had a staff of 250 or maybe even 300. I know that's maybe a tough question to answer, but how do you think that would change what the city looks and feels like if we could do not just what we have to do, but really show some strength in that and show the people that are up to doing bad things in Fargo that, hey, there's cops around here. You better not try to pull anything. How might that change things?
1: Well, you really hit the nail on the head. So yes, one, very appreciative of the number that we're at, but just for conversation, let's just say for easy math, it takes 200 officers to be out there, do all those proactive things, respond to all those calls for service, and do all those follow-ups. If 200 was our perfect number, you really have to take probably 20% of that staff, and they're gone on family leave, vacation, injuries, things like that, or training. So it really starts to chip away at that overall number. So as you described, what would it look like if we were at 250? Well, that would be a game changer, because now taking away maybe that 20% for injuries, training, military call-ups, things of that nature, now we would be more at a preferred number for us as we're trying to do all these things. Because as you said, we might be out there doing a whole bunch of stuff. but the community just doesn't see it. Because right now, with the number of officers that we have, sometimes it might be feels like you might be trying to find a needle in a haystack, because we got 50 square miles that we're covering with, you know, X amount of officers during a shift. So to be at a 250 or even a 300 in what you're describing, man, what a game changer, because now we could be very, very visible, because we could all be deep into the different areas of the community, so deep into the neighborhoods, also while dealing with stuff out on the major thoroughfares and dealing with, you know, downtown quality of life issues. We would really be able to be visible, so that our community would really, really see all the things that we're doing. So right now our officers are out there doing all of these things, but sometimes it just might not be seen, because there's just not that, that large number out there. They're really trying to navigate all these calls for service and all the follow-up and all the community needs. And really that last one is really important to me, because again, if our magic number was 200, well, that might be fine as it relates to a statistics, you know, the one officer per thousand and that gets us this and that kind of thing. But what really kind of keeps me up at night is thinking through community expectations. What are the expectations from our community as it relates to our police department? And right now, the key word that I keep hearing over and over is visibility. You know, we just don't see the officer like we used to. So the only way that we can increase that is increasing numbers. But that comes at an expense, and that doesn't get lost on me at all. You know, to put an officer out there, we got salary and benefits, and then we have to equip them, we have to train them. Then you throw in a vehicle and all the equipment that goes inside of the vehicle. It gets expensive fast, but, you know, the expectation from the community is visibility. They want to see us. We want to be out there. We want you to see us. But, you know, that's hard when you're dealing with a limited number of staff. And that's not just unique to our department. That's all the city departments and all the other law enforcement agencies. We want to be visible, but that takes a lot of bodies to truly be visible, especially when we're talking about 50 square miles of the city of Fargo.
0: Yeah, it's just something I think about a lot, Travis. And in theory, if you had a cop every 10 feet around the entire city of Fargo, you'd have almost no crime, because people would say, we're not going to try to pull anything in Fargo, right? But I know there's a balance, but my brain's weird. I think about that stuff and I say, God, what if Fargo could be that one city that had, you know, double what the authorization is, and what would that mean, and what could we show the rest of the world that you could do with numbers? And I get it, money's not always the big thing, but just something I think about, because you know, downtown at closing time, if you had a cop every 10 feet, there wouldn't be issues at bar closing. So it's just an interesting conversation. Travis, wish we had a lot more time. Let's do this again soon, because I feel like there's more of a conversation to have there, but they're telling me I got to stop talking here because the next guy's turn is coming up next. So I appreciate you, my friend. Thank you for taking the time. All the best. God bless you. And we thank you so much for what you and your colleagues are doing there in Fargo.
1: Yeah, thank you so much for your time today. Appreciate it. Have a good day.
0: Take care. Thank you. Travis Stefanowicz, new Fargo police chief. I don't know, you guys, just stuff I think about. Wouldn't it be fun just to say we did it better than anywhere else? All right, have a great day. Scotty's coming up next with What's on Your Mind. Take care.
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3: Back aimed at relief. I'm Lisa Brady, Fox News.
17: Today's actions are saving over $2.4 billion for American families.
3: That's EPA Administrator Lee Zeldin moments ago alongside President Trump and business leaders as more Biden-era energy restrictions are scrapped, in this case, refrigeration rules. This as the president's approval rating on the economy sinks to 29% in new Fox polling. Just over half surveyed call rising gas prices a major problem as the conflict with Iran continues. The White House says a Reuters report of Iran's supreme leader ruling out giving up enriched uranium is not true. And the president has rejected Iranian reports the U.S. has offered sanctions relief.
18: I think at this hour it's fair to say that shuttle diplomacy is in high gear. Tehran reportedly looking at the latest counter-peace proposal from Washington at this hour. But at the middle of all of this, we should mention, is Pakistan. The country's interior minister in Tehran for the second time in less than a week to help mediate the talks. Also, Pakistan's army chief expected to join the discussions.
3: Fox Business's Ashley Webster in Tel Aviv is a tug of war continues over the Strait of Hormuz. A long-awaited report on the Democrats' 2024 election loss is now public after internal pressure to release it.
19: The report released by DNC Chair Ken Martin today is nearly 200 pages long. And one of its arguments is that Democrats lost connection with working-class Americans, focusing too much on anti-Trump messaging instead of coming up with a strong economic message that would resonate with voters in the South, Midwest, and rural America. The report argues the 2024 election and exposed deeper structural problems in the Democrats' operation, like not spending enough time and money to build relationships. It states Democrats need to do more to meet voters where they're getting their content, like social media.
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20: A woman at the center of a Minnesota fraud scandal just sentenced to more than 41 years in prison. Amy Bach tearfully telling the court she failed the public and her family.
25: Bach was convicted in March 2025 on charges of wire fraud, bribery, money laundering, and conspiracy. Prosecutors say she was the kingpin in this massive fraud that promised to feed poor kids during the pandemic and instead billed taxpayers for phantom meals.
20: Bach's Mike Tobin.
25: Now, in a pre-sentencing filing, U.S. Attorney Daniel Rosen wrote, the brazen and staggering nature of her crimes, meaning Bach, has shaken Minnesota to its core, leaving lasting damage and eroding public trust. Bach has stated that she trusted the people working with the program and was clueless to the fraud. Her defense argued pre-sentencing that many of the actors were entities outside of Ms. Bach's control.
20: This as a broader federal crackdown on fraud continues. Just getting word of a green light for the design of a Trump arch in D.C. The U.S. Commission of Fine Arts signing off on it despite opposition, considered a key step in the process for that project. A piece of one of the world's most famous landmarks is sold at a Paris auction.
26: A section of the Eiffel Tower's original spiral staircase fetched the equivalent of about $522,000. The 14-step iron piece dates back to 1889 when the tower first opened during the Paris World's Fair. The buyer was reportedly inside the auction room during the sale, though their identity has not been released. The staircase, which stands roughly 9 feet tall and weighs more than a ton, was removed in the 1980s during renovations, with several sections later auctioned off to collectors and museums around the world. This latest piece sold for nearly 3 times more than auctioneers originally expected. Matt Murphy, Fox News.
20: They're selling on Wall Street. The Dow's down 54 points. The S&P and the NASDAQ also in the red as oil prices get back over $101 a barrel. I'm Lisa Brady, Fox News.
27: Sunny to partly cloudy skies this afternoon. It should be a breezy one as well. We'll have highs close to 70 and winds out of the south-southeast 15 to 25 and a little gusty at times. We'll see the clouds thicken up overnight tonight with lows in the upper 40s. And Friday, we'll start the early morning hours out dry, but rain overspreads the area. As we head into the afternoon, it will be windy with east-southeast winds at 15 to 30 and gusty, highs in the low 60s. From the Flag Skywatch Weather Center, I'm Chief Meteorologist Dean Wysocki.
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0: I'll do it though. Here we go. Back on What's On Your Mind, live from the Williston Basin Petroleum Conference. It's wrapping up in the next hour. And we've got a whole host of folks joining us today on the program to recap the conversations that have happened here that are going to be really incredible in the impact that they're going to have as we go forward. And a show like this cannot go, ladies and gentlemen, without our fine sponsors. And I'd say they're like the fuel in the tank, right? If a vehicle doesn't have fuel in the tank, the vehicle doesn't go anywhere. And our fine sponsors are what allowed us to do what we do on the radio day in and day out. Cord Energy is one of those fine sponsors. We appreciate very much the partnership that we have with Cord Energy. Northern States Fishing Tools. A lot of folks in the oil and gas industry have been great sponsors of us. And we appreciate them very much. And as we say, the show doesn't go without fine sponsors. Our next guest is a household name in not only North Dakota, but many places because of the great American story that it represents. And I just was talking to folks about the potter who inspired you to follow your passion. I'm trying to think now, would that have been about 60 years ago, Harold? When did that potter say, follow your passion? When was it? You remember that story that you told me once? You said a potter was doing that pottery. And I'm looking at, what the heck is the pottery going on here? What is it going? And then the guy said, well, I'm passionate about pottery. And what you should do in your life is find your passion. And that lit a little bit of a spark for you, didn't it?
1: Well, that was when I was in high school.
0: Yeah.
1: So I was a junior in high school. And John Franks,

0: came to our high school in Enid, Oklahoma, and talked to all of us young students, and talked about what his love was. His love was the arts. And so he did pottery, and he did all kind of art. And that was his love. And he said, if we found out what our talents, best talents were, and follow those that we were real passionate about, that we could do better with those than anything else. And so anyway, I kind of looked around, and I thought, what the heck am I passionate about? You know, I was pumping gas at the truck stop and diesel, and looked around me, and then suddenly realized that I was right in the middle of a heck of an oil boom at Enid, Oklahoma, where the Sooner Trend was being developed in 1962 and 63, 64, 65. And all these bigger-than-life people, all people that were developing that, I found them to be a little bigger than life. And
1: you're looking up to them. You're
0: awfully generous, and also someone that take a young person and help them learn the ropes, so to speak. So. So I wanted to learn more about them and did an essay on it, decided that I wanted to be like those giants in oil field, J. Paul Getty and E.W. Marlin, Bill Skelly, all those wonderful people in Oklahoma.
1: That is a great story, and what it has led to has been transformational. You wrote the book telling that story from beginning to end of the American energy renaissance that has happened. We're here celebrating 75 years of oil dominance in North Dakota. You and Continental Resources, because of that conversation that happened in high school and the friendships you made to inspire you to be that, you're there, Harold. You've made it and exceeded. Harold Hamm's more of a house mold lane than the Gettys are to this day. You know, so congratulations, you made it.
0: Well, thanks, Scotty. Appreciate it.
1: Yeah, so, no, it's great. And part of the reason you made it is because of the great state of North Dakota, right? I mean, this has played an important part in what Continental's become.
0: It really did. This state was a state that can claim that they were involved in the first ever horizontal oil field drilled horizontally, strictly with horizontal wells, at Cedar Hills Field. That really, if you talk about breaking the code, that was the very first one in the world, not just here in the United States, one of the first in the world, drill strictly horizontal, because it wouldn't produce vertically, but it is a great producer drilled horizontally.
1: So that was the spark that lit quite an inferno of now what is a massive 6 billion barrels of oil out of the Bakken since 2010. And as breathtaking as that is, let's talk about the next 75 years. What's coming? What's next?
0: Well, it's a lot of next.
1: Good long list?
0: Yeah, it's a lot of things, that we look forward to with enhanced oil recovery to help us get more out of the rock. You know, we have so much original oil in place here, and we just have to up the percentage of the amount of oil that we can recover. And so it started out, 2 or 3% in the original wells drilled here in the Bakken, and we've gone up the curve and has gotten, 8-10%. We thought we was doing pretty good, and hopefully get where we can produce 20-25% of it.
1: And what you just said translated into barrels of oil is mind-blowing. Right? I mean, because, just explain to folks what the enhanced does versus extending the life cycle of a well and what that means for production.
0: Right. It extends that plateau period of production and adds to it. And so we've seen we've seen the lesson of other countries of what they've done. Let's look at Canada. the amount of CO2 that they've taken from North Dakota with their gasification project that produced all the CO2 that has gone to the Weyburn field. These were more conventional reservoirs that they've used CO2 to recover vast volumes of additional oil. And it's worked very well for 30 years or more. Not one single incident of any problems. It works tremendously well. It's worked in the Permian Basin and other basins across the nation. So it's a great thing. It has already been proven.
1: And the beauty of this is, and this goes back to, again, your early days of trying to crack the code 1.0 with the core lab at the University of North Dakota, you know, that has been so important to it. Now, that is being repeated with $100 million plus in research to make this happen sooner, right here with the EERC, who I know you're very fond of, Department of Energy, the Trump administration putting in money, you and others, private sector putting in money. That's what's ultimately going to do this and crack that code, correct?
0: It does all have to work together to do it and find even better ways to create this wealth.
1: We're going to talk about the game change that is coming and finish our conversation with Harold Hamm, founder of Continental Resources and Oklahoma, North Dakota, pretty darn important. A little bit of Texas, too. We'll give Texas a little bit for Continental Resources. Talk more about it coming up.
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4: On the Jay Thomas Show, Fargo School Board candidate Carissa Geske said she wanted to clarify statements made in an interview with Flake Family News after a candidate forum saying she's being called an Islamophobe and her business is taking a hit. Here's what she said in the interview.
5: Islam and Christianity cannot coexist. Islam uses coercion, whereas Christianity does not. And we as the West really have to be careful with what we see is going on in the UK. The school board isn't talking about it.
4: Here's what she said the next day.
6: I love all people. God loves all people. Western society and Islamic thought don't go well together. And so I want to encourage people, read Sharia law. What would that do to our daughters in the classrooms?
4: North Dakota Game and Fish is set to give out 39,100 deer hunting licenses this year, which is down 3,200 from 2025. The department says this is the lowest amount in over 50 years. Officials say the statewide deer herd continues to recover from the lingering effects of the 2022-2023 winter and epizootic hemorrhagic disease outbreaks across the landscape with increasingly limited habitat. Game and Fish is offering a conservative amount of licenses to maintain hunting opportunities while encouraging an increase in deer population. From the Flake Family Newsroom, I'm Austin Erickson.
7: Sunday to partly cloudy skies this afternoon. It should be a breezy one as well. We'll have highs close to 70 and winds out of the south-southeast 15 to 25 and a little gusty at times. We'll see the clouds thicken up overnight tonight with lows in the upper 40s. And Friday, we'll start the early morning hours out dry, but rain overspreads the area. As we head into the afternoon, it will be windy with east-southeast winds at 15 to 30 and gusty, highs in the low 60s. From the Flag Skywatch Weather Center, I'm Chief Meteorologist Dean Wysocki.
1: We're back on What's on Your Mind, live from the Williston Basin Petroleum Conference, chatting with Harold Hamm, who's become a good friend over the years. Came down to Oklahoma City, I think, about 2009. Watched those Thunder with you, the Oklahoma City Thunder, and you brought me to a basketball game. We've been friends since. And here we were last night cheering on the Thunder and another nice victory. That was kind of good. Do you love oil more or the Thunder more?
0: We need three or four more. These Spurs are playing as tough. So
1: That'd be tough to pick, though, between whether you love the Thunder most or whether you love the oil business most.
0: Oh, I love oil and gas, and I get by without Thunder, but it sure is fun.
1: Yeah, you're a good sports fan. We get a lot of great conversations. And you talked today on the stage about campfires and people and how important they are to everything that's done. And, you know, there's a whole lot of people that have helped make all this happen, isn't there?
0: Yeah, it really is. Yeah, absolutely. A lot of folks it takes to bring it all together. But one of them we think so much of is Kelly Armstrong, job that he's done. And our friendship with the whole Armstrong family has been tremendous. And Kelly's just an outstanding individual.
1: He is, and I know you've known him since he was a lad.
0: Yeah, he's a pup.
1: And, of course, you got Secretary Burgum, you've got Chris Wright, you've got, Senator Kramer, Hovind. You got such a team, Kelly and all of them doing so much, and I know you're very influential with the president in getting the right people in those jobs. And that Energy Dominance Council is, it's an international phenom what they've done in a short period of time, and nobody really knows about it, but they're getting a lot of done. So I know those people are very important to you. Another person that's pretty important to you is your daughter Shelley. Talk about what she is doing now for your company in the way of taking the torch from her dad.
0: Well, I'd like to do that. First of all, North Dakota is had so many great people. Kevin Kramer and Senator Hovind, it's just amazing. The leadership that North Dakota has. I mentioned the governor and legislators up here, just tremendous. I'm very proud, to be working with my daughter, Shelley, in this capacity. And, everybody thinks, well, that's Harold's daughter, and so he'd bring her on, to help. She is the most capable of anybody that I could have chosen as chairman of our board. And she's tremendously capable. She's I always say she's my North Star, because she is. And I've enjoyed working with her so much. And it's been a very, very special time to be able to continue our work at Continental. And growth of the company with her by my side helping. So it's I'm tremendously proud. It's a great privilege that I have to be able to work with Shelley in this capacity. So it's quite tremendous.
1: At this conference, our household name oil and gas companies, they're all publicly traded, from the Chevrons to the ExxonMobils to the ConocoPhillips. You went a different approach. Tell folks why you decided to have Continental be private.
0: Well, we took company private when we leased a lot of acreage up here and trying to develop that. But we only sold 15% of the company. And so wasn't a big amount. It helped us with the capital we needed at the time, and so later on, back then though you got paid to be public, your company's stock was valued, in a good way. After COVID happened, the industry was, not appreciated like it had been previously. For instance, we was valued at, when we first went public, at 8 or 9 times EBITDA, current year EBITDA. After COVID, it got down to 2, 3, 4 times EBITDA. It really wasn't worth the effort. And so eventually it just was a nuisance, and it had a lot of limitations that I didn't care for. People expect you to run a company from quarter to quarter instead of for the long term. And, you know, it just wasn't a good way to do it.
1: And it's proven to be very wise.
0: It's very wise. At that time, you know, used to, in 2019, for instance, there was 80 public companies in our sector. That's now down to 35. That wasn't my accident.
1: Yeah. No kidding.
0: It's gone the right direction for a reason.
1: That's great leadership. And now you have your North Star continuing to lead that effort and do it. Last thing I want to do before I let you go is you have generously donated $50 million from your family to the Theodore Roosevelt Presidential Library. Why? Why'd you do that?
0: You know, I thought personally that it was a thing to do. I thought, with Teddy Roosevelt, he certainly is, to me, so aligned with the values of North Dakota. He came up here and went through all the struggles of the weather and cattle ranching and doing all those things, all the strife and all that. But one thing he came away that a lot of people don't realize is he adapted to, and they followed him, all the values that we know exist here in North Dakota. All the positive values, that hard work, ethic, all the ethics, being kind to your neighbor, all the little things that matter so much, he got that. And it attached to him and became part of his life from then on. That's why he was able to excel coming away from North Dakota. That's why he became president. That's why he was so influential in the world, is because of the North Dakota values that he learned right here.
1: Pretty amazing. And that legacy will be told again and again and again, and that library is going to make a huge difference, isn't it, to tell that story and bring people to North Dakota? I mean, can you even fathom what it's going to become?
0: No, you can't. You can't fathom what it's going to become. But that story is going to resonate around the world. It means so much to, meant so much to him, meant so much to America, but it started right here in North Dakota.
1: Well, you've been very generous to North Dakota over the year. We were talking to Shelley about the Harold Hamm School of Engineering at the University of Mary. You think a little bit of those guys, right?
0: Oh, I do. Yeah. Yeah, those kids are very fortunate to be educated at U of M.
1: They are. Absolutely. Yeah, exactly right. And many others, you know, UND and have given back in so many ways. So from the people of North Dakota and all those that have been impacted and will be impacted now by the library, thank you, Harold. We appreciate that very much. You're very kind, and you've been very generous in giving back, and we consider you the great American story. It's just amazing.
0: Well, thanks, Scotty. Good to be with you today.
1: Good to be with you every day when I get to see you. Thank you, sir. I understand you're going to see the library.
0: Yeah, we're going out there right now.
1: And get a little tour of what's going on. And Shelley told me she hasn't seen it yet. Your daughter hasn't seen the, so that'll be fun.
0: Yeah, Shelley hadn't, but my daughter Hillary, who some of you have met, some of you haven't, but she's very influential.
1: Chairing the foundation or the library project, right?
0: Yeah, Hillary served on the board.
1: Yeah.
0: Out there, board directors of the foundation and the TRPL, help bring it all together. She's done a tremendous job.
1: Yeah, no,
0: she's
1: it's
0: so proud of it. I talked to her last night. She's fantastically proud of it.
1: I watched her and you sign the beam that was the first beam placed on that library project.
0: Yeah, absolutely.
1: And it wasn't that long ago. And we talked to Secretary Burgum about the fact that I think it was 6 years when this thing was on a piece of paper. Yeah. I mean, it was not that long ago when you talk about the massive scale of that project that they dreamed it up, and then they said, well, we got to open it on July of 2026, and they got her done.
0: Yeah, it's on time, on budget, and Shelley and her team done a great job.
1: I don't think...
0: I'll say Shelley. Hillary.
1: Hillary is, yeah.
0: Hillary
1: yeah,
0: and
1: yeah,
0: her team.
1: Yeah, exactly right.
0: But Shelley's going to get a view of it. here this afternoon.
1: Yeah, go take a look and celebrate that wonderful thing.
0: Yeah.
1: Thank you, Harold.
0: You bet. Thank you, Scotty.
1: We appreciate it very much.
0: You bet. Appreciate it.
1: Hey, Michael, if you would help Harold with Michael, would you help Harold with the headsets and the mic? I don't want you to walk out here without that mic on. You've done a number of television. They all mic you up there, and I know Harold's got to get going because they're heading out to the library, so that'll be fun. See you, Harold. Appreciate you as always. Good to see you. We did have a heck of a time last night watching those Oklahoma City Thunder. Holy buckets, was that a game. That was a game. And what is so funny, he is passionate, obviously, as you can tell, about the oil and gas industry. But I'm telling you, every time Sacramento was, bye, Shelley. See you guys. Travel safe. Thank you, Will. Great team. Great team. I am. Yep. Williston Basin Petroleum Conference, incredible time. There's no doubt about it. So, just a lot of fun, good people. So anyway, back to the Thunder story. So, of course, a guy like Harold Hamm comes to a 3-day conference like this with every other oil and gas leader in the world. There's a million different meetings and dinners and everything else. And last night, all of that got shut off because the Oklahoma City Thunder were in, game two of the Western Finals, and when he came to the event with a bunch of his staff members and everything, I saw him, and we started small talking, and the small talk ended about 20 seconds, and he grabbed my arm and said, let's go watch the game. And he sat there like it was World Series Game 7, hanging off every shot, going, you know, coaching from the couch, basically. And it's just fun to see that passion not only there for the oil and gas industry, for his hometown team, the Oklahoma City Thunder. And, you know, you think about a life of a billionaire. They got a million moving parts to keep the company going. They got zillions of people who want their money. You know what I mean? And to be able to unplug from all of the craziness of that life and just enjoy a basketball game is super inspiring. So a lot of fun. And we thank Harold. We thank his daughter Shelley's going to join us actually coming up later on the program as well. Secretary Doug Burgum is here. We're going to chat with Secretary Burgum. Looking forward to that conversation. Of course, he is in demand. He just came from the northern slope of Alaska, flew in here talking about one massive oil play there and another massive oil play here. So you won't want to miss our conversation with Secretary Doug Burgum, Pride of Arthur, North Dakota, coming up too. Don't go away.
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1: My favorite part of being at the Williston Basin Petroleum Conference is the people. And one of those people is Shelley Lambert. She is leading Continental Resources in a big way, giving her dad a little bit of a break. Although, does Harold Hamm take a break, Shelley?
14: Absolutely not. You know, he's the first one there in the morning and the last one to go home still. I mean, it's just such a love. It's for him, this industry, and, you know, the advocacy part has become more of a focus as he's gone through the years with the leadership team that we have in place with Doug Lawler as CEO, Aaron Chang as COO. Just a fantastic leadership team has really allowed him to focus in different areas of interest, helping this industry nationally.
1: One of the first conversations I had with him about engaging in the advocacy was in the Obama years, when you had basically an all-out effort to destroy the industry. Yes. And the victories that came as a result of beginning that effort way back in, I guess it had been 08, 09, when they had to get more active, was the lifting of the export ban. I mean, and your dad was a force of nature in getting that done. Talk about the significance of that based on where we're sitting today.
14: Oh, my goodness. It's just tremendous. It's changed our industry and the national security that we are able to help our allies. It's just such a blessing and so good for our industry to be able to export. And it's just been fantastic. It really has.
1: And you think about that time and all of the uncertainty and literally an entire presidency administration focused on destroying your industry. And now we sit here and listen to Doug Burgum and Chris Wright and Lee Zeldin. And of course, your dad's become very close with President Trump over all these years as well. Talk about the difference and what is happening and as fast as it's happening right now.
14: And that's just it. They know our industry so well. To have them in there changing, taking the regulations, tearing them up, the permitting, everything that they've done so quickly. And that's been their mission, right, is to get it done as quickly as possible. So it's been tremendous. Permitting was a huge problem for us. And that's just, it's you know, changing your drilling schedule based on permits. I mean, it's so the freedom that they have given us and just, you know, you just, people, it's more pragmatic. Obviously, we care so much about the environment, doing things responsibly. They know that, but the freedom to explore and to develop the great resources that we have, it's working well.
1: I've asked everybody this question that we've talked to this week. We celebrate 75 years of oil dominance in North Dakota at this conference. If you had to pick one word that would best describe the next 75 years, what do you think, what would you pick?
14: Oh, the future is bright for oil and gas. I mean, it is something that we need, and it's a lot more development. You know, you look at it, it's going to shift, right? We're looking at right now what's going on in the Strait of Hormuz. Is it more the Western Hemisphere, which we believe it is? You know, making sure we are able to provide the resources necessary for all global citizens to have the energy they need to thrive.
1: When do you think your earliest memory was of recognizing your dad's love for North Dakota and what it meant to the company?
14: Oh gosh, well, I mean, when did we start up here? I do remember him just traveling up here a lot and coming up with him a couple of times. His love of nature, you know, hunting, getting to know the people up here. I think that's what's been so special is just the relationships that he has. You know, he talks about the campfires, all the work that's been done. And it is, you know, all of our, the friends in the industry, but as well at just being friends with Doug Burgum, all of those relationships are really what makes North Dakota very special.
1: So what's next for Continental? As we look ahead to what we heard at this conference related to the new technologies, the $100 million the state and the Department of Energy poured into EOR research, like, give me the next 5, 10, 15 years specifically for Continental and its impact on what's coming next.
14: Well, it's going to take all of us working together to figure it out, you know, and CO2 is a huge part of it, EOR, the partnership that we have with the state. I'm so glad to see the resources from the state and the federal government coming in here and working on it, because there's so much left in the ground to recover, and what that means and the timing is yet to be determined, but we're all working together. You see all the companies working together too, because they know it's what's best for one is best for all.
1: Pretty unusual in any industry to have that level of collaboration, isn't it?
14: Absolutely, it is.
1: Yeah.
14: It's there.
1: That's pretty cool. What else you want to tell us? What else do you want the people of North Dakota to know, the folks that have leased minerals to Continental over the years, the people that have had their lives transformed and have kids and grandkids coming home because of this opportunity? Continental's had such a great relationship with the people of North Dakota and those relationships. What do they need to know about what's coming?
14: Just that we are here and we plan to be here. We do see increasing activity and remaining a partner with the people of this great state. And, you know, I talk about Harold and how much he loves it up here. I mean, it is fun to watch when you come up here with him, and I'm super excited to go. We're going to the Teddy Roosevelt Library and checking that out today and seeing the progress there. But he is invested not only in the industry, but also in philanthropy. You know, I'm very involved with the university up here myself. And just,
1: the University of Mary.
14: Yes,
1: of course.
14: Yes.
1: Of course, the University of Mary. Shelley Lambert is the chair of the Continental Resources Board, the daughter of Harold Hamm. Is that not a great story or what?
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22: A scar is born. That's because commercial and seed growers in North Dakota have a new red potato variety to select. And that's courtesy of North Dakota State University's potato breeding program. The Dakota Scarlagen, a medium early maturity table stock spud with a deep scarlet skin and low specific gravity, was officially released in February. 2 days later, it was announced by NDSU's longtime potato breeder during the Northland Potato Growers Association Research Reporting Conference. The announcement marks about 14 years since it was first developed, a breed brought to us from NDSU that was crossing a Dakota Ruby with a selection of Chile T10-12.
3: That's today's Focus on the Field with Bridget Riedel, your ag industry expert. 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The Flag. 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
23: President Trump digs in on Lisa Brady, Fox News. He's insisting again Iran will not have a nuclear weapon or be allowed to keep its highly enriched uranium.
24: Look, we're going to either make sure they don't have a nuclear weapon, or we're going to have to do something very drastic.
23: For now, Pakistani mediators continue negotiations, but the president is acknowledging the conflict's ongoing impacts on gas prices and announcing an effort to help lower costs for multiple products by rolling back Biden-era refrigerant rules.
25: And once again, the Trump administration is answering the call, which will lower the cost of living for hardworking American families.
23: EPA Administrator Lee Zeldin says the Biden rules rushed a phase out of reliable equipment for grocery stores, restaurants, and homes. Environmental groups are criticizing the rollback. The president also just confirming he's postponed the signing of an AI-related order today because he didn't like certain aspects of it, concerned about its potential impact on the industry and the U.S. lead on artificial intelligence. Sentencing day in Minnesota for a woman at the center of the Feeding Our Future fraud scandal.
26: Amy Bach, the founder of the nonprofit Feeding Our Future, sobbed and apologized in federal court in Minneapolis before a judge sentenced her to 41 and a half years in prison, ordering Bach to pay back $243 million following her conviction on multiple charges for stealing from federal child nutrition programs during the pandemic. Dozens have been charged, including other top convicted or accused players in the scheme, in what prosecutors have said is one of the largest pandemic fraud cases in U.S. history.
23: Fox's Jeff Manasso. Also in Minnesota moments ago, the Justice Department announcing charges against 15 people in fraud schemes targeting over $90 million in taxpayer dollars, including Medicaid programs billed for services that were never delivered. Some of those patients later died. 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
23: Forecasters for the fast approaching hurricane season say they're expecting an easier time this year for the eastern seaboard of the U.S.
5: A high chance of an El Nino means forecasters at NOAA think the Atlantic Basin will produce fewer cyclones this summer. They're predicting 8 to 10 named storms.
6: Of these, 3 to 6 hurricanes with winds at or above 74 miles an hour, and 1 to 3 major hurricanes, that's your category 3 to 5, with winds at or above 111 miles an hour.
5: NOAA Director Neil Jacobs adds Pacific storms are predicted to be more numerous. Those can affect both the U.S. Southwest and the Hawaiian Islands. In Miami, Eben Brown, Fox News.
23: Airport officials at LaGuardia say they expect a runway with a sinkhole to reopen tomorrow. For now, that runway remains closed as emergency construction and engineering crews finish repairs and inspections. A new court decision could influence labor laws around the world.
7: The United Nations top court finding the right to strike is protected. The advisory opinion from the International Court of Justice in The Hague says workers and unions have that right under an international labor law treaty from 1948. That opinion, which is not binding, does not dictate how individual nations should write their specific labor laws, which may, for instance, place restrictions on how or when strikes happen. The right to strike is the focus of a long-running dispute between different groups in the UN's International Labor Organization. The treaty, signed by 158 countries, could have a profound impact on global labor relations. Lillian Wu, Fox News.
23: Stocks are lower right now. The Dow down 89 points. The NASDAQ's down more than 100. The S&P also in the red. I'm Lisa Brady. This is Fox News.
8: Sunny to partly cloudy skies this afternoon. It should be a breezy one as well. We'll have highs close to 70 and winds out of the south-southeast 15 to 25 and a little gusty at times. We'll see the clouds thicken up overnight tonight with lows in the upper 40s. And Friday, we'll start the early morning hours out dry, but rain overspreads the area. As we head into the afternoon, it will be windy with east-southeast winds at 15 to 30 and gusty, highs in the low 60s. From the Flag Skywatch Weather Center, I'm Chief Meteorologist Dean Wysocki.
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1: Arthur, North Dakota native, Secretary of Interior, my friend Doug Burgum is here. How are you?
28: Scott, great to be with you, and always great to have you here live at the
9: Williston Basin Conference, record attendance, 2,800 people here. Crowd is energized and fired up, and this is a group of people that through their risk-taking and innovation have transformed our state and transformed the country.
10: Yeah, they sure have. It's so fun to watch. It really is. And great to have you here. We've obviously done this many times when you were governor, but this is the first time as Secretary of Interior. And I can't decide if I like this place better or your office. But next year we'll bring Brett Baer out here, right? We're going to go to Brett Baer on a road show.
9: Yeah, we need to get the giant stuffed grizzly right behind
10: him. Exactly. I keep telling Fox, now, how many days are you going to be here before that library opens? And is Brett Baer here one day? Is Brian Kilmeade here one day? I mean, the library opening, everybody.
9: They're all coming.
10: I mean, it's incredible, isn't it? I mean, yeah. And it's just, I mean, talk about from the very first moment, that dream went from your head to a piece of paper to now being, 40 some days away.
9: Well, it's interesting when we were conceiving of this idea of the library as we see it now, we didn't have land, which you had to get an act of Congress to get the land.
10: Literally.
9: We didn't have an architect. We didn't have donors. A team. We didn't have any of the things that you normally would have, but the one thing we did have on that bold vision was a date, and the date was always, we have to build this by July 4th, 2026. And so that was, 6 or 7 years ago, under the concept that we're revealing now. So really rewarding to see all the things that have come together, all the people that have contributed to it over this idea over the years to bring it to where we are now. And one fun thing that I would preview is that I had a chance last week to get the first glimpse at AI Teddy. There's one of the original ideas going back years ago was because we knew the state of North Dakota had started before there was even the library at Dickinson State in the TR Institute there. We were digitizing all of the letters that T.R. had written, all of the books that he had written, all the stuff. And he wrote more books than all the other presidents, more letters than Washington and Jefferson. And then all of the speeches that he gave, putting all of that in a digital form. Well, then because it was all that work had been done, hundreds of thousands of documents, with Microsoft being a key corporate sponsor here, being able to take all of that into a closed large language model where you can actually query.
10: Blows your mind.
9: You can query.
10: You're having a conversation with Teddy Roosevelt.
9: Having a conversation with Teddy Roosevelt. It's like that parlor game of who in history would you want to have dinner with, and if you could, what question would you ask them? And so you can literally ask Teddy questions, and you're not going to hallucinate some answer that he read on some thing on the internet.
10: What's the first question you probably already have asked me?
9: Well, I was with him on Thursday, and I asked him, I said, you were... and of course, people understand it's a two-dimensional thing, but it's on a screen, so it feels kind of three-dimensional. But they took all the Hollywood motion capture of an actor, so that like you and I are talking, your head's nodding, there's eye movement, you're listening, you're leaning in. All of those characteristics are there, depending on what question you ask.
10: And what did you ask?
9: My first question was, I said, your wife and your mother died on the same day. In the same household on Valentine's Day of 1884, and your journal still exists, and it's just got a big X, and it says the light in my life went out. What were you feeling? So, because I wanted to see if an AI model could talk about the feelings, and his first response was, it was the darkest of days. I mean, and then he went on to this thing, and everybody that was listening was getting emotional listening to him talk about that loss.
10: And was he emotional too? You could feel the emotion from him.
9: You could feel the emotion in the thing. And then if you switch to the next topic, and then you say, well, what do you think about our current president? And then he'd be like, well, of course, I died in 1919.
10: So
9: I know nothing about your current president, but I said, I love politics, and politics is a battle, and I'll tell you about everybody that I've dealt with and the battles that I had. And then you say, well, who was your favorite president? And he's like, Lincoln. had the weight of the world on his shoulders. You will have an opportunity. Get ready. You'll have an opportunity to interview Teddy Roosevelt. You could do him for your show.
10: Can I get the first interview with the AI Teddy? Can we make that commitment today? Okay, I'll let Brad. As long as the Fox guys are coming, I can go second fiddle to Fox. You know what my question would be? And it was funny because I thought of this before you said yours, and I said, you know, the action in your diary was obviously the darkest hour. How did North Dakota help you heal from that?
9: Yes, yeah. And it did help. It did help him heal.
10: Right?
9: Yeah. Being outdoors, the rugged life, and the strenuous life. I mean, the life that North Dakotans live still today, especially our oil field workers, our ranchers, our farmers, people that are, you know, of the land. I mean, he got himself out of New York and got himself connected with land. That built the whole conservation ethic, and it led him to put away all of this federal land, which, again, today is, we're benefiting from, including yesterday, I mean, on land that was put away, $4 billion lease sale on Bureau of Land Management land in New Mexico yesterday. Record, never been a larger one. And that's, you know, that's those companies writing checks to the Treasury. That's revenue coming into Americans as opposed to tax subsidies, you know, going out for, you know, intermittent, unreliable sources of energy. This is...
10: Well, you shared that with the group today. I think your line was, you inherited the biggest balance sheet in the world with the worst return. Yeah. But you're like literally changing that overnight, aren't you?
9: Yes. Yeah, turning it around this year, Interior will have more revenue than we have expense, and keep that line going up, and we can reinvest in fixing our national parks and fixing our roads. I mean, it's 20% of the surface of America. You know, as head of Interior, I've gotten more land than virtually any state under federal control across all this stuff. And so you've got just the basics. You've got law enforcement, you have firefighting, you've got roads, you have all the things that you have as a governor. It's just at a bigger scale.
10: But every Secretary of Interior has had that.
9: Yes.
10: And they've done nothing with it.
9: Right.
10: I mean, this is where, to me, we're good enough friends, we don't have to BS each other, and you don't need flattery from me, but you're a modern-day Teddy Roosevelt. And what you're doing, and whether he was trust-busting, you're breaking down the walls of government to say, we got to go. And we got to go and get to use the assets we have. And then something that didn't exist was the National Energy Council, now the National Energy Dominance Council. I wonder who added that dominance line. I can't remember. Is the name Trump or something? I can't remember. But explain what you're doing and how you... This is a story that needs to be written. I mean, Wall Street Journal, Breitbart, I don't care. But somebody should do a 10-part series on what has changed since you became Secretary of Interior and the President became the President. Tell us about what that council...
9: And the President himself trying to think out, he truthed a statement in the last week that had 100, and I think it was over 100 things that the NEDC had done in its first year to help turn the ship around 180 degrees, you know, where the Biden administration was using the whole of government to try to shut down the use of public lands, whether it was for mining, whether it was for extraction of critical minerals that we need, whether it was for oil and gas industry, and whether it was in some other things, I mean, including nuclear and other things, which aren't even really land-based, but the Biden administration was trying to really shut down energy. And with under President Trump, using that whole-of-government approach to the partnership with, you know, our fantastic leaders like Chris Wright, Department of Energy, Lee Zeldin, EPA, I mean, you know, Lee Zeldin is...
10: I think you said today half the cabinet's on the council.
9: Yeah, they are. I mean, we've got, you know, Rubio, Besant, Lutnick, everybody's, you know, if we need something, you know, they're there to help, drive the solutions forward.
10: There's never anything like it.
9: No, there hasn't been, and it's all the NEDC is housed within the White House, and so you know, if the President's got, if there's something that's being roadblocked, a permit that's not being issued, pick up the phone, call NEDC, and you guys go get it done, figure it out.
10: I understand you got a pretty good staffer from North Dakota over there too, from that famous Wrighton family in Minot.
9: Yes, yeah, John Wrighton is doing. He's one of the deputies there. He was, of course, part of our team in the governor's office here in North Dakota, doing the energy portfolio here, so he really understands it, and he's getting stuff done, and including today this incredible news from the Army Corps of Engineers finally getting this cloud of uncertainty off of the future of the DAPL, because again, people feel like we in Trump won, overcame the giant headwinds, from the Obama administration, got the thing built, operating safely. But then Biden administration comes along and unprecedented decides to reopen whether or not the environmental impact study needs to be redone, issue the final operating permit. So there was all this cloud of uncertainty, and today it was...
11: Think about how much that... literally, you could, again, 10-part series on that whole story.
1: And that whole story, again, there's just too many stories here to follow. We have more with Governor Burgum. Excuse me, Secretary Burgum of the Department of Interior when we come back on What's on Your Mind, live in Bismarck.
11: Ward, tell us about the employment opportunities you have at Vision Ford right now. You want team members that can make some big bucks. Talk about service first.
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Down Under, also known as the Bakken, the land down under that is liquid gold. And we've been celebrating that for the last 3 days here at the Williston Basin Petroleum Conference in Bismarck, North Dakota. And it's done. It's over. We're 90 minutes to go on the show, and we'll be packing up for the day and back tomorrow at PetroServe USA for some home cooking and grab-and-go convenience. And if you'll remember, anytime you hear me saying I'm on location at PetroServe USA, I also usually follow that by saying, if you stop and see me tomorrow, by the way, I'll be in Harwood, and tell us you stand for the flag, we're going to give you $25 PetroServe USA gift card. We're going to take a little sting out of the price of filling up the vehicle these days. And if you have the rewards program, you go to the next level, because that means you get 5 cents off a gallon of gas every time you fill up. So tomorrow, PetroServe USA Harwood, stop by during the show, over your lunch hour, come some of that, some good home cooking, and tell us you stand for the flag. You get the $25 gift card. If you don't have the rewards program, we'll get you that. We'll have lots of other freebies and goodies, and we're looking forward to it. So it is getting to be that time of year when people are driving a lot more, driving to the lake, and so we want to celebrate the fact that when you're on the road, wherever you're going, Bismarck, Mann, down in the west, all the way up to Bemidji, and of course Grand Forks, East Grand Forks, down I-29, you got Harwood, you got 12th and I-29, you got down there in Wahpeton in the 94 corridor from Bismarck, Mandan in the west, Castleton, Valley City, West Fargo, couple locations for you, Dilworth, Glendon, keep going on Highway 10, Ada, Yulin. So when you're on the road, there's lots of places to stop, but we'll be at the Harwood location tomorrow. Of PetroServe USA, one of our fine sponsors, and hope you stop on by and say hello. And, you know, I probably, Kevin, I know most people have probably already eaten for today, but how about if I tell you what is for lunch tomorrow so you can plan to join us in Harwood? Does that sound like a plan? So you come to the Harwood location, and they have a beautiful, not all that long ago, recently renovated location like they do now in Castleton, and beautiful one in Wahpeton. But Harwood tomorrow,

0: The special is sesame orange chicken. Today it's Slappy Joe's. Yes, but sesame orange chicken.
1: Yes, on that too. Yes and
0: exactly.
1: Yes.
0: So Slappy Joe's today in Arwood. Sesame orange chicken tomorrow if you come join us there. And if you're still hungry, you could get a bacon cheeseburger hot dish down in Wahpeton. Kev likes to hit that Glendon store on Highway 10 when he's rolling, and they have beef stew today. So good stuff. The home cooking's always on at PetroServe USA. All right, more of our conversation with Secretary of Interior Doug Burgum, who also chairs the National Energy Domination Council. Think about that. President Trump said, you know what, I don't think a National Security Council is enough. We've heard about that forever. Very instrumental advisor to the president as it pertains to national security. President Trump and Secretary Burgum envisioned a equal to that related only to energy. And so there's the National Energy Council, which has been, where they added one word, National Energy Dominance Council. And Secretary Burgum chairs that as well. We were talking before the break about this big news that finally, after all these years of uncertainty and lawfare and lawsuits and everything else, all of the environmental impact studies, all the things that have been used to try and stop the Dakota Access Pipeline for doing one thing, bringing Bakken crude to the refineries on the Gulf Coast, is now a victory won for the good guys. And Secretary Burgum, I don't know anything to call this other than lawfare against energy infrastructure, right?
2: And people say, you know, they don't draw the connection because we've, you know, from when Biden took office to today, we're producing less oil in North Dakota. Part of that is if you create uncertainty over how the oil leaves the state, you know, if I'm an oil company, do I want to come and make a big investment in the Bakken if I think that I could wake up tomorrow and find out that somehow that the, you know, the DAPL is going to be taken offline? I mean, it definitely had a chilling effect on investment up here in the Bakken.
3: How could it not?
2: And but now that has been lifted. It's gone. The final EIS written, and and I want to say to you know, North Dakota and the Bakken, it's, you know, the battle's over. We won, and now we've got that certainty, and we look forward to even more investment here in the Bakken.
3: You mentioned National Energy Defense Council, how it works, and the president's initiatives saying, let's do this, let's go now. We got to talk about AI, what you call intelligence factories, and you should. But I think today you came up with a better line. These are knowledge factories, right? Give us a 30,000-foot view on, number one, all the good things that will come from AI, like you talked about in your speech today, but how we're getting tip of the spear in front of this to beat China. Where are we at today?
2: Well, we are. This is a global battle, in the global battle of our time, and this is one of the, you know, one of the existential threat, as I say, wasn't 1 degree of climate change in the year 2100, which was a, you know, theoretical model driven, may or may not even be true, but the reality, fact based today, is that we're in an AI arms race with China, and that's going to be driven by who has the, you know, electricity, converting it into intelligence, who's got the most power. You know, who's going to have the most power? You're going to have the most intelligence, and you need that for defense. You need it for Golden Dome. You need it for curing cancer. You need it for, you know, providing a great education. I mean, personalized tutors for every student in North Dakota. I mean, these are the kinds of things that could happen when you've got affordable, reliable, secure energy powering AI. And it's very clear that some of the opposition that's shifting. I mean, as you know, you've been following this thing for a decade, but, you know, we had the folks that were, you know, trying to stop horizontal infrastructure like pipelines. Then we had people.
3: Water was going to be on fire. Remember that one?
2: What's that? Yeah.
3: Your water is going to be on fire because of fracking.
2: Yeah. So it is a the whole, all of the dark money and all the resistance, all the stuff that's, you know, become a huge industry, which is be afraid of something that's going to happen in 2100. Send us a check. You know, we'll sue these guys and we'll stop the stuff. We'll send us a check. We'll support candidates and hire lobbyists to try to prevent development.
3: Scheme.
2: And of course, you know who's behind all that? Who benefits when America doesn't develop energy? Russia, Iran, China. You know, who benefits the most when we block building the manufacturing of AI? China is the number one beneficiary of that. So we just have to be aware in an open democracy with open social media that many of the things that you read are not not only not true, it's propaganda being foisted by our adversaries that are using our open system to drive that.
3: And I got to say, though,
2: I just went through four Senate and House hearings. Nobody brought up climate change in four hearings. I was there like 18 hours. No one brought it up. You know what they brought up? We got to stop these data centers. You know, before the same group that was trying to stop pipelines, those same groups are now trying to stop data centers for the same reasons, which is they want, you know, this is our adversaries that are doing this work to try to drive the thing here. Because if people are concerned about their electric rates going up, it doesn't have to go up. They can actually go down. They went down in Ellendale. Their power rates went down.
3: But I think on all those arguments, we know them all well. They're like the greatest hits, like you say, and they're using them. They're winning.
0: They are winning. And we'll continue this conversation on the other side of the break. I mean, the people that are trying to stop data center development are poisoning the minds of people of things that are not going to happen as a result of it, and they're winning. So what do we do about that? More with Secretary Burgum after this break.
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6: Fargo Cast Public Health Syringe Services Program has emerged as a central issue in the Fargo mayoral election. Valley News Live reports since 2018, more than 3.1 million syringes have been given to program participants. From February 2024 through May 2026, 710 safer use kits for rectal drug administration were given out. Fargo Cast Public Health reports cases of hepatitis C in Cass County have declined by 69% since the program opened in February 2018 through 2025. The City of Fargo's general fund doesn't cover costs associated with the program, according to Public Health, but from state opioid response grant funding. The Minnesota State Colleges and Universities Board of Trustees approves an average undergraduate tuition increase of 6.25%. System officials say this equals an average increase of nearly $360 per year for those going to colleges and $578 for universities. Schools in the Minnesota state system include Minnesota State Moorhead, Minnesota State Community and Technical College, Northland Community and Technical College, and Alexandria Technical and Community College. North Dakota Congresswoman Julie Fedorchuk will host a Trump account sign-up event in Fargo from 9 to 9:45 a.m. on Tuesday. The accounts give every child born between January 1st, 2025 and December 31st, 2028 a $1,000 seed contribution. We have a link to sign up on our website, and the location of the event will be sent to participants. From the Flake Family Newsroom, I'm Austin Erickson.
7: Sunny to partly cloudy skies this afternoon. It should be a breezy one as well. We'll have highs close to 70 and winds out of the south-southeast 15 to 25 and a little gusty at times. We'll see the clouds thicken up overnight tonight with lows in the upper 40s. And Friday, we'll start the early morning hours out dry, but rain overspreads the area. As we head into the afternoon, it will be windy with east-southeast winds at 15 to 30 and gusty. Highs in the low 60s. From the Flag Skywatch Weather Center, I'm Chief Meteorologist Dean Wysocki.

0: back on What's on Your Mind, 28 before the top of the hour, our exclusive interview with Secretary Doug Burgum. You know, when a guy like a Trump cabinet member of the caliber of Secretary Burgum, who, Kev, you'll like this story, is when there's a cabinet meeting, there's President Trump, and on President Trump's right is Marco Rubio, and then the next person is Doug Burgum, and then Bobby Kennedy Jr. On the other side, it is Pete Hegseth. And I'm trying to remember who the next one is. It's Scott Bessent. It's over there. I think that one changes a little bit. But I was asking him off the air, socializing or whatever through the conference. And I said, when I was flying back from Norway, I knew I had 9 hours of flight, and I was going to be working on my laptop, but I wanted to listen to something that would keep me entertained. Right? I don't want to watch some dumb movie on Delta. So you ready to judge me, Kevin?
1: Never. Never.
0: Okay.
1: I don't.
0: No, I want you to judge me fairly. What would you call me knowing that while I was in the Oslo airport getting ready to board the plane for the 9-10 hours to Minneapolis, I downloaded the last three cabinet meetings that Donald Trump held, which took me the entire way across the Atlantic because they're like 2 hours each. It's unbelievable. And you
1: need help a little,
0: right?
1: Just a little counseling or something.
0: But I'm telling you, if you have a road trip coming up and you're tired of Joe Rogan or something, one time, go to C-SPAN, watch those because number one, you don't need fake news or ABC or CBS or even Fox to tell you what is going on. Just listen to Donald Trump. So Secretary Burgum was telling me, he said, you got to know how this works. He said, the plan is, you know, we're going to have the cabinet meeting. We're going to talk about some key stuff for half hour. Then we'll let the press in for about 10 minutes. And then we'll go back into the meeting for like another 45 minutes, you know, closed. He said, every time Donald Trump says, bring the cameras in. And they stay for the whole time. Compare that to the Biden administration. A, they didn't have cabinet meetings, and B, they would never dare allow the transparency that happens there. It's just phenomenal. He's got a million stories like that. Anyway, back to our conversation, and this is a very important discussion that we need to tackle going forward related to objections that are popping up everywhere to stunting or trying to stunt or not put in my backyard intelligence factories that farm, compute, and data to power the future. And there are really bad actors. I'm not just talking about somebody that says, I don't like my power going up. I'm talking about somebody sitting in North Korea that is trying to poison the minds of the American people and fuel this hysteria over these data centers. And Secretary Burgum, as I said before the break, our opponents are better at this than we are, right?
2: Yeah, they're very good at it. And again, remember when Elon bought Twitter, 40% of the accounts were not people. You know, I mean, this isn't like a little fringe thing. I mean, this is like this is an absolute funded strategy to try to drive public opinion against America being able to build and be competitive.
3: And the story you told today about the Mayo Clinic,
2: yes,
3: and cancer, I think, is one of several that if we have the opportunity to counter some of the clear propaganda trying to manipulate the American mind and reverse it. That story is incredible. Tell us about that.
2: Well, people have said AI will cure cancer, and then people said, what's it going to do? Go in the lab, you know, do whatever. Well, no, it will advance scientific advancement, you know, sort of in the lab. But the one thing they did at the Mayo Clinic is they took, you talked about pancreatic cancer. You saw, I asked this crowd of, you know, 1,500 people, do you know someone who's died of pancreatic cancer? I think every hand in the room was up. And I said, you know, well then, you know, shout it out of, you know, when they found out they had pancreatic cancer, what stage was it? Everybody yelled 4. Nobody yelled 3 or 2 or 1, you know, because this thing has been undetectable. Even when people were getting scans that were clean, you know, looked at by the best radiologists in the world. So Mayo Clinic took AI, they had them read, here's someone who died, here's all the scans they had. Clean, clean, clean, clean, stage 4. Go read all of the scans before where we weren't seeing anything. AI detected patterns. AI, Mayo will now be taking a screen. They'll have a radiologist read it. They'll also have the AI read it, and AI will be able to say, we see something that we think could be an indicator of stage one pancreatic cancer. Then you cure it. And so it is just for these, there are things that it's better than humans that will be life-saving and life-changing. And I said, we're going to have an announcement like that, you know, every week, every month, I mean, for in the years ahead. I mean, we're entering this period of time where people are going to start seeing the massive benefits of having more.
4: It'd be nice. Conversation we need.
2: I mean, it takes us about 15 years to make one radiologist. And then you hope they're having a good day when they're reading your scan. You know, and now we can take the best radiologists in the world and then manufacture as many of those as you want effectively is what we'll do. Take the best software developers in the world, and then we were always 300,000 to 500,000 software developers short in America. For the last three decades, every year, this many jobs unfilled. The universities could never fill the gap. They could never do it. And if people graduated, they weren't maybe not all of them were the Michael Jordans of programming. But now, you know, with AI, we've got unlimited software development capabilities.
3: They're telling us we got to be done because your time is valuable. But two real quick questions. One, and everything you just described about AI, curing cancer, tutors for kids, everything else, what can North Dakota's role be in winning that race against China? What does North Dakota need to do better to be tip of spear?
2: Well, I would say some states that went way down this whole energy transition and European model and heavy on regulation and light on innovation. North Dakota, because we've got power, because we've got cold weather, because we've got space to be able to build these centers in places where they don't affect, you know, people or industry, and we can do it we can lower people's power rates, we can lower their electric bills, we don't have to use water, it's a clean industry. North Dakota has got an opportunity. If we don't get in the way of ourselves, we have an opportunity to have a record amount of capital investment coming in here. And what does that mean? I mean, what does it mean to a town like Ellendale when you've got, you know, they had one restaurant open before all of this activity started happening. Now they have four. They've got, you know, they hadn't had a new home built in decades and decades. I think there's 50 new homes have been built in Ellendale. I mean, if you want to take and revive rural North Dakota and create a foundational industry that's going to last for decades and then pay property taxes, I mean, if Ellendale wants new uniforms, a new gym, I mean, this is the property tax alone from a $1.2 billion AI manufacturing site, you know, in their thing. It's like adding Bobcat, you know, to your town.
3: And we could do one a week.
2: We could do them all over because all the other states are foolishly creating moratoriums. They're foolishly, you know, blocking them. It's all fear-based. And again, driven by people that want America to lose this race, North Dakota. And we're going to see a bifurcation. We're going to have states that figure it out. Texas, Oklahoma, some of the energy states, Wyoming, are going to embrace using their power, converting the hydrocarbons they have, the natural gas they have, which we have an excess of. We can't even get all of it out of our state. Take that extra natural gas, turn it into power, turn the power into intelligence, ship the product out on a fiber optic cable, and no one's figured out how to protest that yet, Scott.
3: Or to Starlink, right? And that would be sovereign.
2: Exactly. So there's a big, big opportunity for North Dakota to attract, be one of the states that attracts this capital. It's a record amount. There's going to be $800 billion in this country that get allocated in the next 12 to 24 months towards building this out, and they're making the site selections right now. North Dakota either can stand to win big. I know some other states are going to lose big, and North Dakota's got a chance to win big on this next. It's like we never got in really on the manufacturing revolution because we were too far away from where the customers were, the shipping costs. You know, so we benefited from the agriculture revolution. We've benefited from this energy revolution, but the next wave of manufacturing is going to be manufacturing intelligence. North Dakota could be a big winner. So I just think big opportunity.
3: Class B kid did pretty good. Looks like you're having a lot of fun, too.
2: I'm having a blast.
3: Got a great boss.
2: Working for President Trump. He's an entrepreneur. He wants to get stuff done. He empowers people, gives direction, and then cuts you loose. And it's been really great.
3: You're a good friend.
2: Yeah, thank you.
3: North Dakota, Scott. Yeah,
2: yeah, thank
3: take
2: you.
3: Care.
0: The Secretary of Interior, and I, you know, it's really hard for me to comprehend. Arthur, North Dakota native, he always jokes about being a Class B kid, loses his dad way too early in life. His mom has to go back to work and raise the kids. He ends up with a tiny little inheritance, a piece of a farm, and he mortgages that to start a computer store in downtown Fargo. And the computer store turns into a software store. And the software turns into a Great Plains Software. And Great Plains Software sells to Microsoft. And pretty soon, this kid from Arthur, North Dakota is in the top three leaders of a global brand called Microsoft. And after 4 years of helping them transition with Great Plains Software, he steps off the treadmill and ultimately, obviously, made some pretty significant wealth from the sale of Great Plains Software, as it did a lot of people that were on in the early investors category. But in fact, I think Doug had less of the proceeds from the sale from Great Plains Software to Microsoft than many of his relatives did. And he's gone on to make a fortune in other technology industries and helping build companies. And of course, decided he wanted to be a philanthropist and transformed downtown Fargo. And that started with the Northern School Supply Building, which is now, of course, the NDSU. I'm trying to remember, is architecture there? I forget what NDSU's building, though, next to the old Broadway down there.
1: Yeah, ask him who used to hand him his ass every week at TGI Fridays for trivia night, though. And we would take on the Great Plains team. I'm not kidding you. We would, my radio team, we'd crush them.
0: And
1: we'd
0: by the way, speaking of teams, the team building they did, the culture they built with Great Plains, unbelievable. You know, absolutely unmatched. And actually, Microsoft learned from a lot of that. And all the roundups they did and bringing people from all across the world to Fargo. It's just an amazing story in many ways. And then he goes on to be governor. Defies all odds there against, you know, gold standard Republican names. And then he is governor. Could have been governor as long as he wanted. Said, I'll be done after, two terms and I'll run for president. And goes from running for president.
1: Still can't believe it.
0: To being in contention for vice president of the United States. And came within a sliver of that. And then says, okay, let me help Trump transform American energy. It's just mind-boggling. No, it's a great American story. And it started in Arthur, North Dakota. More coming up.
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0: All right, so you've heard so far on the program today from Harold Hamm, America's oil champion, the early innovator on game-changing technology that did what it did to get us to 6 billion barrels of oil since 2010. And there's other innovators that have done amazing things. Chord Energy right now, one quarter of that production, a company that is fairly new. You know, Chord Energy has drilled one-fourth of the oil production since 2010. Those are the kind of people you hear. Chevron, ConocoPhillips, all of them. You heard that story from Harold, and you heard it from his daughter, who is now the chair of Continental Resources. And you just heard, for most of the previous hour here, Secretary Doug Burgum talking about what is available to North Dakota as a result of cracking that code and combining that with the needs to power artificial intelligence. So what does all that mean in a practical sense for the average person listening to this radio program? I believe it means enormous opportunity to have an economy almost like Norway in North Dakota. That level of sovereign wealth available because of what it can happen. And thankfully, one of the reasons it's happening that every one of these companies will tell you is because of how this state is governed. And one of those people that governs this state in a very good and productive way to attract this kind of capital is the Senate Majority Leader from Minot, North Dakota, David Ho. Mr. Leader, nice to have you back. How are you?
13: Well, I'm doing great. Just saw you a few minutes ago. I hope you enjoyed the conference as much as I did.
0: Yeah, I feel like I'm kind of floating at about the, you know, I don't know, the ceiling level right now. It's just hard to put it all into words. But mm-hmm. I thought a lot about the challenges that you have, knowing that oil's a commodity, mm-hmm. ag's a commodity. But if you listen to the last 3 days in the minds of this industry, there's a whole lot of optimism about what the next few years are going to bring. Do you agree?
13: I totally agree, and it seems like, you know, like one of the speakers said, every time the industry's been confronted by challenges, they've always been able to rely on technology to solve the problems that they encounter. And it's been just awe-inspiring to listen to some of the technical presentations that, you know, we talk always about, you know, the horizontal drilling and the fracking, but there's so many more technological innovations that are going on that it's just mind-blowing to the layperson and policymaker.
0: It is, and that's the beauty of this conference. And Ron Ness and his team just put on this amazing thing that attracts these people to come, and they're singing the praises of North Dakota. They're talking about what's coming, what's next. And I guess the thing is, from your perspective, as a good conservative leader, it's just a matter of understanding what they need and making sure we have the business environment so that if they have a choice between Texas and New Mexico and Oklahoma, they're going to say we like North Dakota better, right? That's the mission for you and other elected leaders here.
13: Yeah. Well, and probably I would broaden it, Scott, to say they do in fact have choices not only between North Dakota and Texas, but between North Dakota and Argentina and Ghana, and all these other finds throughout the entire global reservoir. Where oil is being found in places that nobody would have thought of a few years ago. But somebody said like Ghana, they've got a proven reserve there that rivals any one of the OPEC countries besides Saudi Arabia. So it's just incredible the amount of options that are available to these companies. And of course, I think Lynn Helms probably said it the most succinctly, is these folks the capital will flow to where the profits are, and we in North Dakota have to be mindful of that.
0: What do you want people to know? We're talking about the people that all throughout North Dakota have choices when they go to the ballot, hear just a little tidbit here, a little tidbit there, but don't have the benefit of spending, 3 days in a room with the best minds in this industry. What do you want them to know, and how it connects to how North Dakota is governed and choices they have in elections?
13: Well, Scott, this may sound a little self-serving, but I do want them to have confidence in their local legislators, because one of the nice things about representative government is you elect these folks and they go to Bismarck or wherever, and they're from your neighborhood, but they go and they have an opportunity to listen to testimony both for and against a specific bill that represents a policy. And they have a chance to talk to experts. They have a chance to talk to their colleagues who maybe have seen this type of policy before. And based on all of that information that's glean from weeks and weeks of study, they make a decision. And I think too often people want to make judgments about policy based on a soundbite they heard, either on social media or some other place because it sounded clever, but it doesn't always represent sound policy.
0: That's a very good point. And I think now that we have sort of the blueprint, if you will, the roadmap for the future, who is at the table making sure, as you say, the choices that are made with where those dollars are going to be invested happen in North Dakota, connect to our elections. They're very important that these teams in the House and the Senate of North Dakota, extraordinarily important in this effort. Senator Hoke, thanks for the time today. Good to see you. We'll talk again soon.
13: Yep. You bet. Thank you.
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14: We're here with Adam at Cheyenne Gardens. Adam, do you have any keys for keeping planters with flowers watered when we're away for a long weekend?
15: So that long 3-day weekend is generally pretty hard on planters. So the first key, the bigger the pot, the more soil you have, the longer it will hold water. And so that is key. So pick a decent sized pot. I like a 12-inch, 14-inch, 18-inch pot. I want a pot that I got a lot of soil volume because that gives me some capacity to hold water. When I water before the weekend, I will fill that pot up with water, let it soak in, and I'll fill it up again and let it soak in. And I really want to soak it in so that whole soil cube is wet. If I'm really going to be gone a long time, I will get a saucer. I'll put a little plastic saucer underneath that thing and hold up a half inch of water, an inch of water, and that saucer will wick back into that pot through the bottom holes. Then I go to plant picking. Geraniums, spikes, all those things can go a little bit longer and drier than some things like petunias or calibrachoas. And so that's one of the other suggestions I look at is the type of, you know, you might have a hot sunny spot. Maybe not go something that wants a little cooler. Put them in a little morning sun afternoon shade. Then after that, if I have a small pot, I'll use a water holding crystal. Soil moist. Helps hold water, releases it back slowly for that plant material to use later in the day.
14: Thanks, Adam. Cheyenne Gardens is a great place to wander, admire, and explore the largest variety of trees, shrubs, and bedding plants in the area. 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
17: It's time for the Richeson Report, your ag weather focus on the field with North Dakota State climatologist Darrell Richeson.
18: Usually as we move into the second half of May, I don't have to mention soil temperatures. But unfortunately, soil temperatures are still not always warm enough for seed germination. Granted, last week with the warm weather, soil temperatures were in the 50s or even lower 60s. But with the cold weather this week, they're mostly back into the 40s. If you're a backyard gardener, tomatoes desperately want soil temperatures at a minimum in the 50s and preferably in the 60s or warmer. Many annual flowers won't germinate until the soil temperatures reach 70 degrees or warmer, meaning if nothing is popping out of the ground, soil temperature is likely the reason.
17: That's the Richeson Report, your focus on the field with North Dakota State climatologist Darrell Richeson.
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19: A federal fraud crackdown expands. I'm Lisa Brady, Fox News.
20: This is the beginning of our work in Minnesota.
19: Assistant U.S. Attorney General Colin McDonald, among the top federal officials announcing charges against 15 people in fraud schemes they say cheated taxpayers and left citizens without needed services while ballooning the cost of programs, including some that were shut down. Hundreds of providers are now being revalidated. Centers for Medicaid and Medicare Services Administrator Dr. Mehmet Oz says half may no longer be able to provide services.
21: We're here to fix these problems. We love these programs, but we're going to crush the fraudsters who threaten with corruption the foundation of the social safety that we have built in this wonderful nation over the last 60 years since the foundation of Medicaid and Medicare.
19: One of the fraud suspects, Muhammad Omar, is on the run with a limp after jumping from a fourth floor balcony. The FBI releasing surveillance footage and asking for the public's help to find him. The new charges announced not long after Amy Bach was sentenced in Minnesota to more than 41 years in prison for her role in the Feeding Our Future fraud scandal. President Trump draws a line in the nuclear dust, saying Iran will not be allowed to keep its highly enriched uranium.
22: We will get it. We don't need it. We don't want it. We'll probably destroy it after we get it, but we're not going to let them have it.
19: Pakistan's interior minister, meantime, arriving back in Iran yesterday to continue talks with Iran's president.
23: Axios is reporting that Qatar and other regional allies have been sort of going back and refining the peace proposal to bridge any remaining gaps between Tehran and Washington. Really hammering hammering out commitments from the Iranians on that nuclear program and also working out how this administration might unfreeze Iranian funding in return.
19: Fox's Aisha Hosni at the White House just getting word the Tennessee execution of Tony Carruthers has been halted after officials struggled for more than an hour to find a required backup vein for the lethal injection. 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
19: After months of internal pressure, the Democratic National Committee releases a report on what went wrong for the party in the 2024 election.
24: DNC Chairman Ken Martin promised to release the autopsy, as it's called, of the 2024 campaign when he received it last year. He claimed in a statement it wasn't ready and said he'd shelve the report so past results could not create a distraction. Martin said that actually created a bigger distraction and apologized. The report suggests Democrats should put a larger emphasis on voters in Middle America and the South who feel they are not part of Democrats' vision for a stronger America. Also, the report said state parties need more support and training and pointed out an inability and unwillingness to listen to every voter. Gernal Scott, Fox News.
19: The DNC chair also says he's focusing on this year's midterms and 2028. Election results in one Alabama town could lead to a party.
25: Dry no more in Faulkville, Alabama. The small town voters ending their 140-year-old ban on alcohol by just one vote, 116 to 115, in favor of alcohol sales. And the owner of the Mr. Quick store says this changes everything. Courtney Hargrove and her dad have run the gas station since 1980. Now they're all set to add a liquor store, building a whole new building for the alcohol sales out of respect for the 115 townspeople who voted against it. So it's a separate business. Mayor Ken Winkle says the sad part is 800 people are on the voter rolls, but only 231 voted.
19: Fox's Therese Crowley. The city council still needs to certify the results, setting up alcohol sales that could begin this fall. From a sell-off to a rally on Wall Street, the Dow's now up 246 points, sending it into record territory. The S&P and the NASDAQ also in the green. I'm Lisa Brady. This is Fox News.
26: Sunny to partly cloudy skies this afternoon. It should be a breezy one as well. We'll have highs close to 70 and winds out of the south-southeast 15 to 25 and a little gusty at times. We'll see the clouds thicken up overnight tonight with lows in the upper 40s. And Friday, we'll start the early morning hours out dry, but rain overspreads the area. As we head into the afternoon, it will be windy with east-southeast winds at 15 to 30 and gusty. Highs in the low 60s. From the Flag Skywatch Weather Center, I'm Chief Meteorologist Dean Wysocki.
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0: Welcome back to the Williston Basin Petroleum Conference. What an incredible 3 days it is. Danny Brown is here, who is the CEO of Chord Energy, and this is their home. Your home, Danny.
2: It's our home. Yeah, absolutely.
0: I love that.
2: Yep.
0: And there's other companies here, and they do business around the globe.
2: Yep.
0: Some do business around the U.S. in different places. You do it right here.
2: We do, and I'm not taking anything away from any of my peers out there, but a lot of companies that work up in the Williston Basin have a lot of other assets they work too. But for us, this is all we do. We focused exclusively. Our operations are exclusively within the Williston Basin. So we care deeply about North Dakota. We care deeply about what happens here. And in a lot of ways, Scott, I feel like the fate of our organization is inextricably tied to the fate of the Williston Basin and North Dakota. What's good for North Dakota, what's good for the Williston Basin, is good for us, and vice versa, because this is our home.
0: Why is it your home? What has led to that?
2: So, one, the rock's great, right? So there's no doubt that the geology that is in the basin is why all this prosperity has happened in the first place. And so it's a good place, just from the fundamental geologic standpoint, to do oil and gas. But there's other basins that have good geology as well. But one of the important aspects is the environment that's been created here. And so we could choose to invest in many, many other places. But what we found is that North Dakota, we've got a very constructive relationship with essentially all aspects of North Dakota, whether that be the regulatory environment, the legislature, the administration, the communities, our employees. We find it to be a wonderful place to do business. And that doesn't mean we always see eye to eye on everything. But what's true is that I think there's a real recognition of what it is that we do, the contributions that we make, the effort we put into doing the job and doing it well. And that's important to us. And so I'd say it's a really constructive environment, and we've really appreciated that as an organization.
0: What are the biggest challenges?
2: Oh, that's a great question. You know, the challenges, they change. So Scott, in some ways, I'd say it's, ever seen a lava lamp?
0: So I forgot about those things.
2: So you've always got immediate challenges, and those things are amorphous and they're changing all the time. More structurally, the challenges are we've got to reinvent ourselves all the time. And so as we're developing a field like the Bakken, we generally, and everyone does this, we drill our best wells first. And so the areas that have the absolute best rock, we're going to go drill that. And so every well we drill is a little worse than the well before from a geologic perspective. And we try to offset that by being smarter about our development, by taking the learnings we've got from the wells before to extract a little more. But the underlying rock is generally a little worse than the well we just drilled. And you don't fall off a cliff, but it gradually degrades. And so we have to figure out a way, how do we continue to make strong economic returns so that we can continue to invest a lot of capital when the underlying rock is degrading a little bit from well to well to well. And so for us, it's about how do we create more and more inventory, more and more durability, do our jobs better and better, do employ new technology. If we ever sit on our hands or rest on our laurels, then it doesn't work. We have to continually reinvent ourselves every day with every well to get a little better. And it's one of the reasons I'm excited about being here, because the focus of this is Bakken 2.0. And Bakken 2.0 is going to be a big thing for North Dakota, and it's going to be, by extension, it's going to be a big thing for Chord Energy.
0: I'm an evangelist for North Dakota. Love this place. Love everything about it. Get on the radio every day and advocate for it. I always say this isn't a conference about oil and gas. This is a conference about opportunity. This is about, you know, my kids coming back to North Dakota and having higher paying wage than they do, having less regulatory environment, and having, quality of life, and not living in some big giant city, and also, spending time with their let the grandparents take care of the kids once in a while and be closer to the kids growing up. It's all about opportunity. What is our biggest impediments to that? You talked about the challenges from your standpoint. What can North Dakota do better to just be tip of the spear to bring down some of those walls?
2: Complacency. And it's our biggest challenge as well, complacency. And so just like we need to reinvent ourselves and get better all the time and never rest on our laurels, I think for the state of North Dakota, should think about it the same way. How can we constantly be thinking about, okay, what new technologies are being faced? What new opportunities are out there that can be captured? What new challenges are the industries that have helped generate the economic prosperity that North Dakota has benefited from. What new challenges are those businesses facing, and how can we responsibly help address those challenges? And there's lots of constituents to deal with. And again, I know that on occasions, the state, the legislature, the administration may make a decision that doesn't help us, but it helps other constituents, and that's fine. But make those informed decisions. But I would say complacency, what got us here, won't necessarily take us to the place that we need to go to leverage the full benefit of this. And so I just think that constant reinvention is important, both for the individual companies and for the state.
0: I took a picture of one of your slides today in your talk that I thought, well, there's a lot of them here that are super interesting, but one that I think North Dakotans don't necessarily appreciate is the fact that I'm looking at 2025 global oil production rankings.
2: Yep.
0: The U.S. now is crushing it.
2: Absolutely.
0: Which is awesome.
2: Yep.
0: Russia's 2, Saudi Arabia's 3, Canada's 4, Iraq's 5. We're 18th in the world.
2: Yeah. So North Dakota, if it was an independent country, would be the 18th largest oil producer in the world. And that's really cool. And something that also North Dakotans should know is that that is more than Venezuela. And I made the point in my talk earlier today, you can't turn on anything about oil and gas development in the world and not hear talk about Venezuela. And North Dakota produces more than Venezuela. And so it is an incredibly big part of the energy picture, and I think has the capacity to be a large part of the energy picture as we move forward, too.
0: So dream a little bit. Let's move to crack the code 2.0.
2: Yep.
0: 18 goes to 15, goes to 10. What is possible in North Dakota if we crack this code, if we get EOR right?
2: Yeah, so, currently we produced about 6 billion barrels of oil from the Williston Basin. So 6 billion barrels have been produced. It's estimated that with our existing techniques and development, development techniques and technology, somewhere between 10 and 20 billion barrels will be recovered out of this. Now, a portion of that is going to be from the wells that have already been drilled, because they're not done. They're going to continue to produce. And so there'll be more capital investment that goes to continue to get more of the inventory. And so probably until, call it the early 2030s, you would see sort of continued baseline levels of production and capital investment activity. But in the early 2030s, it's currently predicted that may roll over if we don't get better. And so that's really the power of Bakken 2.0, is how do we continue with that capital investment? How do we continue with that economic prosperity? And in order to do that, I think we've got an opportunity potentially to unlock all of this potential again with EOR. And so there'll be a lot more discussion in the near future, and I think in the years to come, about EOR, because it's an opportunity to do around another 10 billion barrels of recovery out of Bakken. But it's gonna be challenging, but the prize is big.
0: I want to come back to the challenging part of that in a second, but some people would hear that number and go, oh my gosh, a barrel of oil is gonna be 10 bucks because of all that supply. And then I think about a company like Armada, Applied Digital, hyperscalers that are right now just literally, we don't care what it costs, get us compute. And so the insatiable demand for data, which is fueled by energy. So the demand is going to jump with it, right?
2: Absolutely. And so think about this. So 6 billion barrels is what the Bakken has produced from about 2010 to 2025. The United States alone consumes 6 billion barrels a year. And so all of this production in North Dakota, it's only funded 1 year of consumption for the United States. And we're the largest consumer, but obviously all the other countries are consuming as well. And so this 10 billion barrels that we're talking about, that's going to come out of the ground over many, many years. And the fact is oil demand continues to grow. And so there are, even some of the agencies that I think got very disconnected from reality about their projections of where energy consumption was going as we move forward. And specifically, I'm talking about the IEA and some others. They returned to energy pragmatism and are projecting that oil demand is going to continue to grow until 2050. I think it continues to grow far beyond 2050, but even they're saying oil demand is going to continue to grow until 2050. So there is a lot of opportunity, there's a lot of need for us to continue to grow oil demand. And I'll say one other thing. Currently in America, we consume about 20 barrels of oil per person per year. Okay, so that's like our average consumption. And most of the rest of the world, that's only 2 barrels per person per year.
0: So just, again, we're doing the math here. When you think about what is here and what is coming, I mean, this is really, really interesting stuff, because the amount of oil and gas production that is going to be drilled compared to what has been built is needed for this insatiable appetite that we have for oil. More with Danny Brown coming up.
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3: This is Kathy at Chankapazoo. We have planned a really great summer for you. Fun, adventure, and special celebrations. That's right. Tell the Orangutan turns 40 in June. The Prairie Rose Carousel will be 100 years old. And what's that, Nico? Yeah, I'll tell. So, yeah, Nico turned 21 this spring. Yes, I know that makes you an adult. No, trust me, I know. I'm still cleaning up the juice boxes. Anyway, come to Chankapazoo where the wild kids party.
4: Fun.

0: So we talked earlier about AI, what Governor Burgum, sorry, Secretary Burgum calls intelligence factories.
1: Yes, absolutely.
0: And they're only going to get where they get bit without energy, without you.
1: Yes.
0: They need that.
1: Have to have it.
0: On the other side of it, how do you use AI?
1: Oh, 100%. It's a beautiful virtual cycle because they're helping us generate more energy, which they need to. And so, yes, it's a little. And of course, it's not just being used in our industry; it's being used in lots of industries. It has been amazing to watch how rapidly the utility of AI has advanced, and it's allowing us to do things that we never could have done before, with a speed with which we could have never done it before. And I'll give you a few examples. I just talked to Armada. We've done a pilot project with them. So we now have cameras out in our location where we can in real time immediately see with a camera. The camera can detect and the AI can detect if we've got any leaks or spills that are happening on the location. So regardless if that location is manned, regardless of all of the sensors that we've got, sometimes these things happen. We don't want them to happen, but the reality is sometimes they do. This gives us a mechanism to know immediately and to take immediate action to correct that. That's good. That's good for us because we don't lose that valuable product. It's good for the environment because we don't put anything on the ground or put it in the air. And it's just this wonderful use case associated with it. We have we've turned over our scheduling where the computer is now doing a lot of our scheduling to determine. We've got wells that go down every. We've got 5,000 wells in the Williston Basin that we operate, and every day one of those wells is going down, and we have to make a choice every day and multiple times a day. What wells do we go visit first to go get back on, and. And we used to have a human do that, and the human would think about, okay, what well's closest, maybe what well had the most production associated with it. The computer can do a lot more thinking to say, what well's going to contribute the most value? Where are all my resources? Where are the mechanics, the electricians in the field? We've got GPS on trucks, so we can dispatch them to the right people, to the right well at the right time to really help our production to move forward. And then we're using it for things like more complex reservoir simulation. And so an organization like mine, I've got some reservoir engineers that can do complex reservoir simulation, but that software is actually very difficult to use and very complicated. It requires weeks of training to learn how to do reservoir simulation. I can wrap that simulation software in a large language model AI, and now any of my engineers can interact with that program to do complex reservoir simulation. So it allows us to have better insight in real time into what's going on. That's nothing but positive associated with that. So it's allowing us to do our jobs more effectively. And then it's also allowing us to do things that we couldn't do otherwise, which is really, really exciting. And all of that, I think as we employ this technology, it's going to help us. That 10 to 20 billion barrels I talked about earlier, it's going to help push us toward the upper end of that range on recovery out of the Bakken, because the computers are going to help us think through things

0: a smarter fashion than we would have otherwise.
1: You made a comment today in your talk that really stuck with me about the future not being certain. And I think all of us think, okay, we're going to crack the code, right? State of North Dakota stepped up to the plate, said $25 million for research. Department of Energy said, we'll match it. You guys are matching it. So we're here trying to crack the code faster, quicker, better than anybody else. But that isn't a for sure.
0: Right? No.
1: And you also explained very well how expensive it is. So talk a little bit about what could be. I mean, the future is not certain, right?
0: So let's talk about the prize associated with the future. And so we talked about the 6 billion barrels that's been produced to date. If you look at the economic impact that's had on the state of North Dakota, that's over $500 billion. So nearly $500 billion. And that's at 6 billion. So let's say we do EOR as something like, let's say it's up to 10 billion barrels of incremental recovery that comes through EOR. Again, you're talking about hundreds of billions of dollars, maybe close to $1 trillion worth of economic value available to the state. So the prize is huge. But it goes back to that complacency thing I talked about earlier. This is going to require the current regulations that are in place, the current infrastructure that's in place. It really, that facilitates horizontal drilling and hydraulic fracturing. And so the environment is great for doing that. It's not set up. Regulations aren't set up. Unitization isn't set up. The infrastructure that we currently have isn't set up for EOR. And so this is going to have to be, this is going to have to all be rethought. And so it's going to require a new way of thinking, and which is going to require, cooperation through lots of different state entities and cooperation with the operators and the service companies as well. And so it is truly the Bakken 2.0. It's not Bakken 1.1. And so Bakken 2.0 is going to be different. And so if we're complacent and think we've got everything figured out, well, we don't have everything. We figured it out for something. The problem's a little different now. And so we have to figure out the right solutions for the current problem, which is different from what we saw before. So that would be what I'd say is the big challenge. And the expenses shouldn't be underestimated. The infrastructure needs around this are going to be really, really significant. The prize is big, but it's going to require a lot of infrastructure as well.
1: I want folks to understand Chord Energy's role in those 6 billion barrels. What percentage of those 6 billion barrels came from Chord Energy and its predecessors?
0: So I'll tell you, first I'll talk about the predecessors a little bit, because then the final number might make more sense. So Chord, if you're not familiar with us, we were formed in 2022 when Oasis Petroleum and Whiting Petroleum, two legacy producers in the basin, merged. And then there was another producer in the basin, and a company called Interplus that Chord bought in 2024. And then along the way, we bought assets from XTO, we bought assets from QEP. So all said and done, if you look back at the companies that constitute or make up Chord now, 25%, $1.4 billion of that $6 billion has come from Chord or a legacy company, which is just a really staggering number. So Chord is by far the largest producer and largest acreage holder, and has a really deep history. And again, this is our home. This is our only focus. We focus on what goes on in the Williston Basin.
1: And by the way, another thing you're doing only in North Dakota is something called 5-mile laterals.
0: Well, we hadn't done one yet. We've done a lot of fours.
1: You think about since 2010.
0: Oh my gosh,
1: that has transformed, and you guys are tip of the spear pointing to 5 million laterals.
0: Yes,
1: 5 mile laterals.
0: It's really pretty remarkable. And so 4 mile. So I'll tell you, 4 mile laterals. We'll do 60% of our spuds this year will be 4 mile laterals, and we're investigating the opportunity for 5 mile laterals. There's technically we can do it, and so my suspicion is you'll see a 5 mile lateral drilled by us in the not too distant future. But it's amazing the way the drilling technology, but that's that kind of reinvention I talked about earlier that we have to do in order to stay competitive and in order to continue to generate the sort of economic prosperity that we've enjoyed to date.
1: The other thing I want to just say about Chord Energy is you guys have been a good sponsor of ours, and we've collaborated on a number of things, from honoring scholars to making sure that suicide prevention was top of the spear, to helping bring pandas to the Fargo Zoo, and really things related to the environment. And I'm so impressed, because I've seen in my 40 plus years in this crazy business, a lot of people that come to take, and you guys are not here to take. You've given back in extraordinary ways. Your employees are all invested in that. And I tell you, you don't hear it enough, but thank you.
0: Yeah,
2: that's a big deal.
0: Well, thank you for that. We it's very important to us. You made the comment when I sat down, this is our home. Well, you want to treat your home well. And so we care, so many of our employees are, this is where their lives are. This is a generation. They've been here for generations. And so we think it's important to be good members of the community. What's good for North Dakota is good for Cord, and so we need to make sure we're a good member of the community.
3: That's an incredible story. Danny Brown, CEO of Cord Energy, with us on What's on Your Mind. Don't go away. Lots more to come.
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6: On the Jay Thomas Show, Fargo School Board candidate Carissa Geske said she wanted to clarify statements made in an interview with Flake Family News after a candidate forum saying she's being called an Islamophobe and her business is taking a hit. Here's what she said in the interview.
7: Islam and Christianity cannot coexist. Islam uses coercion, whereas Christianity does not. And we as the West really have to be careful with what we see is going on in the UK. The school board isn't talking about it.
6: Here's what she said the next day.
8: I love all people. God loves all people. Western society and Islamic thought don't go well together. And so I want to encourage people, read Sharia law. What would that do to our daughters in the classrooms?
6: FargoCast Public Health Syringe Services Program has emerged as a central issue in the Fargo mayoral election. Valley News Live reports since 2018, more than 3.1 million syringes have been given to program participants. From February 2024 through May 2026, 710 safer use kits for rectal drug administration were given out. FargoCast Public Health reports cases of hepatitis C in Cass County have declined by 69% since the program opened in February 2018 through 2025. The City of Fargo's general fund doesn't cover costs associated with the program, according to Public Health, but from state opioid response grant funding. From the Flake Family Newsroom, I'm Austin Erickson.
9: Sunny to partly cloudy skies this afternoon. It should be a breezy one as well. We'll have highs close to 70 and winds out of the south-southeast 15 to 25 and a little gusty at times. We'll see the clouds thicken up overnight tonight with lows in the upper 40s. And Friday, we'll start the early morning hours out dry, but rain overspreads the area. As we head into the afternoon, it will be windy with east-southeast winds at 15 to 30 and gusty, highs in the low 60s. From the Flag Skywatch Weather Center, I'm Chief Meteorologist Dean Wysocki.
3: Well, you know, our listeners ask for it. They say, hey, when is the money, markets, and metal segment going to happen next? You know what? We've been spending a lot of time the last 3 days talking about liquid gold, but our next guest can tell you about gold and why it ought to be part of your portfolio. And if we all had listened to him 10 years ago, 5 years ago, pick your date, I'm not sure we'd be doing anything other than counting our gold on a beach somewhere. David Fisher. We got too many Davids in our life. David Fisher, Landmark Gold, is back with us. How are you, my friend?
10: I'm doing good. This is physical gold, but it's liquid all the time. Thanks for having me on your program there, Scott.
3: I see what you did there. That was pretty good. Physical but liquid. Yeah, exactly right. And the other liquid is the black stuff in the ground. Anyway, a lot to cover today. Got CPI, got PPI reports, talking not just a little inflation, but a lot of inflation. I think you warned us about that. You've got some conversations about ballooning government debt. and problems in the treasury market. Obviously, we're always looking at the gold and silver markets. And before we're done today, David, we need to talk about that limited offer you have, because I know this is not going to last forever, and I want people to really know about it. So we got a lot of ground to cover. Let's get to it. First, CPI, PPI. For folks that don't know, what are those reports? What are the significance of them?
10: Yeah, CPI, Consumer Price Index. In other words, it measures over 200 different items in 8 categories. How much does it cost to live? You know, are prices going up or down across the country in 200 different items that we all use, buy, things like that? That's the CPI number. And the PPI number is the same equivalency, but what businesses, wholesalers, what do they feel and have to pay? And so let's get into it. It was a terrible report. Everything, Scott, that I've been saying for the last 4 months on your program, I say, I hope, and I kept saying, I hope we don't go this direction, but it looks like we are going to. So the CPI number rose 3.8%. What does that mean? Well, it means that's what the cost of living or inflation is, and it's going up. It's not going down. And the remind people, the Fed wants, their target is 2%, and so we're well above that number, which means we don't have inflation under control. The closest we got to 2% was 2.5%, and it's got stuck there. And when you look at all the 200 items, 197 of them went up, and the three that went down only went down 0.1%, a tenth of a percent. So, and when you take oil out of it, the equation, it still rose 2.8% out of the 3.8%. So the majority of the items that are rising have nothing to do with oil going up. So this is really, really bad news. Another thing that tells us that if the inflation rate is 3.8%, the Fed is lending at 3.75%. We have what you call negative real rates, and this is what the bond market last week freaked out. Treasuries freaked out because this tells us, the bond market is telling us that, hey, the Fed has to raise rates because this is a negative real rates, and I don't want to get too far in the woods on that, but the bottom line is CNBC came out and said now there's a 39% rate hike chance in December and a 59% rate hike chance in April of next year. And not to go too far in the woods, but the producer price index basically did the same except for worse. They thought the Dow Jones census, so Wall Street thought it was going to come in be slightly high, about a half a percent. It came in 1.4%, three times higher than what they thought. And the one thing that tells us that we're in stagflation, which confirms it, is this number. Inflation was 3.8%, but wages only increased 3.6%. So we're 2.2% off, slower than inflation. Wages are not keeping up with the cost of living. And when that happens, we're in stagflation. Now, you're not going to hear the president or the Fed announce this or any person, because this is not good news, first of all. It's terrible news. But to remind people what this environment is, this is the beginning, unfortunately. We have the confirmation by that number, the beginnings of the 70s. What happened in the 70s? Oil started rising. Interest rates had to go up because they couldn't get inflation under control of the Federal Reserve back then. See the similarity. And eventually, 1975, the stock markets pulled back 50%. It took 10 years to recover. They call it the lost decade. Gold rallied 500% in that five-year period, and silver did twice as much as gold. So the key is that just pay attention, diversification. We're in a major bull market in gold and silver. I'm not telling everybody to put all their money in gold and silver, but you got to have some money there, obviously, now for sure with what's happening.
3: Well, I think anybody that's heard you before on money markets and metals in the segment we do weekly, by the way, normally on Wednesdays, but this week because of the oil show, on Thursdays, but they hear great information from you. They learn from you, and they tell us that. Like, I'm looking forward to this because I learn so much when you have David Fisher on. But I don't know all the time that
1: you've been on and sponsored this program, that I've heard you as animated about the threats we're facing because of this when you're doing the comparisons to the 70s. I mean, am I right? Am I detecting a level of concern that has not been necessarily characteristic of, you know, our conversations previously?
10: You're spot on. I'm not an alarmist, you know, and I want to make sure people understand I'm not Chicken Little. The sky is not falling. The dollar's not going to zero. But we have a big, big problem on our hands, and I've been doing this for 32 years. This is the worst environment we could ever be in, is stagflation. It kills people's portfolios. It's hard to find a place to hide against what is happening because you can't keep up with the cost of living. Stocks are not the place that you want to put the majority of all your money here anymore. History has proven that. And again, I'm not saying throwing the baby out of the bathwater, but these are the numbers. So this is not fake news. This is coming from the government. And I got analysts here, major. I could go spend the rest of our time all together and then hours talking about what the analysts are saying. David Russell, inflation is sticky and accelerating, especially in the service industry, which has nothing to do with oil. He says the Hormuz crisis is gravitating the problem, but this goes way beyond oil. A person from the Navy Federal Credit Union says inflation is now the key drag on the U.S. economy. Heather Long is her name. Mark Zandi, chief economist, Moody Analytics, says he's basically saying, you think it's bad right now? He's projecting if they don't do something right now, we could have the CPI number not at 3.8% by the end of the year, 5.3 to 7.0. So I'm alarmed because these are people who are very well respected, Scott, are saying, hey, sound the alarm. There's a fire going on. And that's why Jeffrey Gundlach in the Treasury market clearly said we have a massive financial problem with our debt on our hand now.
1: So, again, this is the concern. This is the not the guy who's the alarmist, just saying these are factual things. CNBC's talking about it. The CPI numbers speak for themselves. Everything else, don't panic. Don't think the sky is falling. Be aware of it. Use the information as a tool. And number three, again, I want to go back to what you've been predicting related to gold and silver and how it helps. Again, walk us through what you think the best strategy is for our listeners as it pertains to gold and silver as a hedge, if you will, against everything you've warned us about.
10: Yeah, absolutely. And, you know, J.P. Morgan says we're in a new era of inflation shocks, and it's going to be a silent risk to your wealth. So I'm of the mindset, you know, there's a scripture that says a portion to seven, a portion to eight, because you do not know what tragedy may befall you. And if we had the dollar that went down 10% last year, and gold rallied 62% and silver rallied 148%. Right now, the dollar is 20% higher than the Chinese yuan. And Goldman Sachs said in the next 12 months that the dollar is and the Chinese yuan are going to be the same. So if that's the case, let's just be conservative. The dollar falls 10% and the Chinese yuan increases 10%, which is not going to increase. I think it's going to even go down because there's a race for currencies to go down, not up. That benefits their countries. But let's just say, best case scenario, the dollar only falls 10% and the yuan rises 10%. It's fair to say we might have some movement like we did last year, 62% upward in gold and 142% upward in silver. The question is simple that are hearing my voice. Did you get 60% returns on your portfolio last year in the stock market? And I've talked to 100 people and nobody can answer that. The best we found is a 28%. So diversification is the key because this is now embedded. We didn't have stagflation last year, so this is going to get worse for the stock market, better performance for gold. And typically when the light switch turns on for gold and silver, and it turned on in 2022, a bull market, gold and silver outperform stock indexes by about a 3-to-1, and the bull market lasts for about 10 years. So we go historically around 7 more years left of this environment that we're in, and we had 5, 6, 7 years of stagflation. So the numbers add up to history, not that history is indicative of always repeating. No. Exactly, but there's so many more things now. We didn't have, you know, $38 trillion debt back then. We didn't have.
1: No, you're exactly right. I mean, and you explained that so well. I don't want to let you go without telling folks about this limited time offer you announced last week. Give me what do we need to know?
10: It's simple. Those that have funds they want to work with, whether it be an IRA or 401k, you want to roll that over, and you can do that tax-free, or you want to do it over-the-counter. It has nothing to do with retirement. At the time of trade, we're going to talk to me personally. I will discount your trade to offset and help you get going and benefit in the gold and silver market. You don't need to figure this out. Just mention Scott and the program, and you're going to benefit. Everybody who has $10,000 or more will benefit monetarily wise.
1: Absolutely. And by the way, I talk often, but there's information packets you can get on all of this, so you stay current on all of it. There's two free white papers that you can get, the golden era that has a silver lining. And if you would have had that last year, 2 years ago, 3 years ago, think about how that retirement might look a little different. And then there's BRICS to really educate yourself on the new financial system that threatens the U.S. dollar and dethrones it as the global reserve currency. You can get all those free by calling this number, 844-604-2575, 844-605-2575, or landmarkgold.com, and you can have a conversation similar to what we just had and do every week on the radio with Landmark Gold. 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David Fisher, we'll talk to you Wednesday next week, back on our regular Wednesday schedule. Thank you, sir.
10: Thank you, Scott.
1: Our final segment from the Williston Basin Petroleum Conference. After this, don't go away.
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0: North Dakota Attorney General Drew Wrigley is with us at the Williston Basin Petroleum Conference. Mr. Attorney General, how are you?
1: I'm doing very well, thanks, and I'm doing better now that I'm down here. It's been great. There's a lot of excitement in this room.
0: Yeah, there sure is. Why do you think that is?
1: I just think it's an exciting time. You know, I think people might, from the outside looking in, might say, oh, they're excited because oil prices are up. No, these folks look long-term about everything they're doing, and I think there's a lot of excitement. People are talking about all the work going on into enhanced oil discovery, oil recovery, all the work that's got to be done there if we're going to continue to be the dominant energy power that we are. That's exciting. A lot of innovators. This whole hall is filled with innovators, people creating new opportunities with the existing God-given resources that we have. It's pretty exciting. So that's fun. And then there's a lot of talk about data centers and as part of the new economy is always emerging, right? We always got that going on, and North Dakota's leading in that regard as well. And one of the most important things, and I'm stressing this to everyone I talk to, understand that this can be shocking to a community that these enterprises are coming in and laying ground work for the important work ahead. So communicate. Spend time with the community. Find out what the concerns are. Address those concerns. They'll embrace you. But you've got to, you got to understand that we love living here. We love our land. We love our communities of all sizes. And everything I hear back from that is really positive. They want to do that. They want to work with communities. So, exciting.
0: You were just chairing the conference today, and there were a number of great speakers this morning.
1: Great.
0: One of those was Danny Brown. From Chord Energy. They are the biggest player in the Bakken now.
1: Yeah.
0: And they this is their home. They
1: yeah.
0: do production anywhere else.
1: Yeah.
0: Which is kind of nice. He talked about how challenging Crack the Code 2.0 will be from a cost perspective.
1: Right.
0: And he said they need to really look at the regulatory environment and the fiscal environment to
1: right.
0: all that. You heard it as well as I did. What are the things the state can do to meet that bar?
1: Well, there's a big communication piece with this. Every time someone talks about the challenges up ahead in enhanced oil recovery, whatever it might be, and they say, well, economically it's not there yet, and maybe it will be up ahead, I remind them that not that many years ago, we've known about the Bakken play for decades. We've known that there was all this carbon locked away in the rock. It just wasn't economic. There was no way to get it out of there economically, and it seemed like it was just something you would observe in the rock. And now here we are today because of all the innovators, all the people came in and devoted capital, took risk, tremendous risk to themselves and their companies and their investors, and found the way forward. It's not just an economic development plan for a state like North Dakota. It is an economic, energy, national security development for the United States of America. And now we've taken that not for granted, but it's well developed and continuing, and now the next phase has got to, it's continual. I was talking with Danny Brown for about 20 minutes before he went on the air. It's infectious, the energy and drive of these people to talk about the next problem. They see every problem as nothing but opportunity. I mean, you want to get an uplifting. You have your soul uplifted. Come in here and just talk to these people, all the great ideas they've got. And you'll see, Scott, you know this because you're here every year and you're at a lot of these events. They absolutely understand the twin stewardship responsibilities to our land, to our environment, to our communities, along with the stewardship responsibility for advancing our economy. It's pretty great. They understand to do business in North Dakota is to respect the land, respect the natural resources, respect the people and communities, and you'll find partners.
0: How do we put North Dakota in a position to be not only tops in energy, but also, as you mentioned earlier, data centers have an insatiable appetite for energy,
1: yeah.
0: right? So those two go together, and you know, the AI world is transforming before
1: yeah.
0: our eyes. It's happening so fast, unlike anything.
1: It is. It's intimidating in a way, and I'm with folks who just, you know, I want to tell folks that, like, just not pat the brakes, but it's like settle into the discussion you need to have with communities. They need to be heard. They deserve to be heard, and to be part of the solution for these matters. So it's an exciting time. Every year that you come to this conference, it's what's the next thing constantly. And that's what keeps an economy innovative. The policymakers, our legislators, there's a lot of legislators here, both sides of the aisle. walking around, talking with people, hearing about things. You've got to change along with the industries. And when they tell you, these are the things that we would need to incentivize our continued investment and growth. This is what we could, this can help us on the research front at your universities or what have you.
0: How about law enforcement? You're obviously a top law enforcement officer in North Dakota. When you talk about trends or, you know, finding bad guys or what's going on, I mean, your industry, what are you hearing from your peers? How will it transform law enforcement and investigations?
1: Well, I mean, at the forefront of that, it's an organizational matter, but there's no question that we all have a responsibility to try to integrate that into the work that we do. Law enforcement work is a lot of, you know, gumshoe detective work. You're out doing sitting down, having to talk to human beings, get the input, reviewing physical evidence, video, digital, physical. But the tasks that take time because they're repetitive and organizational, foundational to the work, can be sped up, better organized, and better communicated. It'll help us on things like people come records requests.
0: He's talking about there is, again, I think the wins in AI that people don't think about. In other words, how many crimes happen every day? And with these new assets, you take wicked good investigators and say, here's a tool for you, and you solve more crimes. Just like Doug Burgum was talking about at Mayo, saying, why does pancreatic cancer always start at stage 4? These are good things, not bad things. See you tomorrow.
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3: 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I'm here with my good friend Nico. 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Anyway, we'd like to invite you to come see us and over 200 animals this summer. 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That's for the kids to ride. Oh, gosh. I need a break. Come see me.
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9: 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It is the soldier who salutes the flag, who serves beneath the flag, and whose coffin is draped by the flag, who allows the protester to burn the flag. 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
11: Disappointment for the president on Capitol Hill. I'm Lisa Brady, Fox News. A Republican effort to fund ICE and Border Patrol without needing Democrat support hits a wall for now, partly over the pushback on the Justice Department's anti-weaponization fund.
12: Here's what happened. Todd Blanche, the acting attorney general, was summoned to Capitol Hill to meet with Senate Republicans. They had a lot of concerns about this compensation fund, and they were going to have to go through what's called a votorama, a lengthy vote series, where Democrats were going to put Republican senators on the record on every single vote here voting is on something related to that compensation fund. And there were some Republicans who had a lot of reservations about this, too.
11: Fox's Chad Pergram at the Capitol.
12: I am told that they have to go back to the drawing board and completely start this bill again. The whole idea was that they were going to work late this week, get this done maybe in the Senate overnight tonight, and then move this to the House of Representatives, and the House would just have to sync up.
11: Instead, the Senate and House are expected to begin Memorial Day breaks. Republicans have been working on a standalone bill after Democrats refused to drop demands for immigration enforcement reforms. The Trump administration is reversing some energy regulations in an effort to bring down grocery prices.
13: The Environmental Protection Agency is rolling back Biden-era rules requiring grocery stores to reduce greenhouse gases and air conditioning and cooling equipment.
14: Any grocery stores and restaurants had no choice but to replace the refrigerators entirely. They went out of business, half of them.
13: President Trump says those rules are also driving up grocery prices. The loosening regulations comes as voters increasingly express frustration over the cost of living. Grocers join the president for the announcement, applauding the move.
11: Fox's Jared Halpern in D.C. During that Oval Office event,
14: I inherited very high prices.
11: The president acknowledging the pressure, though, on gas prices from the ongoing conflict with Iran, though still insisting they can't have a nuclear weapon and threatening drastic action if negotiations are not successful. 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
11: Tennessee's governor just granting a one-year stay of execution for convicted killer Tony Carruthers after his lethal injection was halted today when officials struggled to find a backup vein for more than an hour. The governor had previously refused to intervene when thousands of petition signatures were presented, aiming to stop the execution over concern about untested DNA evidence and the way Carruthers represented himself at trial for a 1994 kidnapping and triple murder. As an Ebola crisis deepens, there's unrest in the Democratic Republic of Congress.
18: Congo.
19: Police say people set fire to an Ebola treatment center after being stopped from retrieving a man's body. The arson attack in the town of Roampara comes as fear and anger grows over the crisis. Victims' bodies can be highly contagious. The disease has been spreading in a region where many have been displaced by conflict. Health facilities are lacking and healthcare workers say they need more supplies and staff. The World Health Organization has declared the outbreak an international public health emergency. Experts believe the virus may have been circulating for 2 months before being detected.
11: Fox's Jonathan Savage, an American doctor infected in Congo, is being treated in Germany. Some neighboring New Yorkers make it a break for one of the most anticipated and expensive sporting events.
20: Even though 8 World Cup soccer matches, including the final, will take place in East Rutherford, New Jersey, New York City Mayor Zoran Mamdani has opened the door for 1,000 New York City residents to get tickets and a round-trip bus ticket across state lines to East Rutherford for only $50 through a lottery.
21: We know that ticket prices for this tournament have soared into the thousands of dollars. There are countless New Yorkers desperate to attend a World Cup match, but who simply cannot afford to go.
20: New York City Mayor Mamdani said the winning World Cup lottery tickets will be non-transferable. Every match will be broadcast by Fox or FS1. Jared Max, Fox News.
11: An hour to the close on Wall Street. The Dow hitting record territory, up 232 points, but the NASDAQ back in the red. I'm Lisa Brady, Fox News.
22: Sunny to partly cloudy skies this afternoon. It should be a breezy one as well. We'll have highs close to 70 and winds out of the south-southeast 15 to 25 and a little gusty at times. We'll see the clouds thicken up overnight tonight with lows in the upper 40s. And Friday, we'll start the early morning hours out dry, but rain overspreads the area. As we head into the afternoon, it will be windy with east-southeast winds at 15 to 30 and gusty, highs in the low 60s. From the Flag Skywatch Weather Center, I'm Chief Meteorologist Dean Wysocki.
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24: Do you know who I am?
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27: And welcome to the Jay Thomas Show. I am Tim Flacco sitting in for Jay today. He will be back on Monday. Tomorrow, Patrick Kirby will be in. I know one of his guests is Austin Schauer, who is a legislator from District 13 in West Fargo. We're going to roll through. We got a lot of things going on today. We have Terry Gerger, who's running for the House in south of town here in District 25. Aaron Hill, who's a candidate for Fargo City Commission. Rich Schlegel, candidate for District 41 House. Sarah Hindley, the finance director for the Cass County, talking about election integrity. Alex Nisbet, candidate for Fargo Parks, as well as Chihinka Bazoo reporting in later on in the show. Just a couple of things worth noting before we go to Jace at All Soccer Meets. Schlitz Beer is halting production after 177 years in production. And my friend Dale Wetzel wrote that he could always take Schlitz to a party because no one would steal it, and he actually liked it. So
28: yeah, I had heard that said about a few different beers, Schaefly's and some other beers, but Schlitz was one. I don't know. I always liked Schlitz, you know, yeah, and I know it's a legendary beer. It had gone away for quite a while, and then I remember I think it was 06, between 06 and 09. It made a bit of a comeback, and I remember driving 90 miles to get a 12-pack.
27: Yeah. Well, and when I was in college, we'd start the year off drinking Miller Lite, and then you start running out of money. We get Old Milwaukee, and then by the end of, like April, May, end of the school year, we were on to Hams and – some of those kind of beers. But and I want to remind everybody, Chris Coast and his Redhawks open up tomorrow night at home against King County. It's the home opener at Newman Outdoor Field. News just in this afternoon, the mastermind of the $250 million Feeding Our Future fraud got 41 years in prison. So that was a surprisingly nice step forward. Now,
22: was she part of the Quality Learning Center?
28: Maybe.
22: Was she part of that or no?
27: Yeah.
22: Hopefully they're next.
28: Sadly, I know, I think at least 80-something other people have been charged, and a lot of them have received less than 5 years.
27: And lastly, before we go to Jace, with AllSoggers, I remember last year about at this time, we had Applied Digital on talking about what, you know, some of the things that they were looking to do.
28: Yeah.
27: Since that time, because you can look it up, their stock is up 610%. They, right now, as of half an hour ago, they were at 48.20, and they were at about $40.80.
22: What stock is this again?
27: Applied Digital.
22: Oh, okay. All right.
27: So the stock market is responding to whatever they're offering up. So
28: a little bit.
27: Yep. Yeah. So are we ready to go over to Jace at AllSoggers?
28: Well, yeah, we can do that. Dino's in here.
27: Dino, so you want to go Dino? Okay, we'll go
22: Dino. All right, we'll do quick weather here. And you had mentioned the Redhawks opener tomorrow. Yep. That's going to be a little in question. 7 o'clock, right?
27: That's what I hated about when I was general manager of the Redhawks.
22: Man,
27: the weather.
22: Well, here's the thing. The majority of the rain is going to fall between about noon and 6. If it's off a little by an hour or so, there's still going to be a chance of rain at 7 o'clock. But it should become a little more scattered with the heavier stuff moving north. Now, I don't. It's going to be touch and go for the game tomorrow, I think. Could they do a delay start?
27: They'll do a delay start,
22: Or double header on
27: two.
22: Or double header.
27: They could do double headers because you really lose your concession money that way.
22: Gotcha.
27: And they have... It's about, so everybody knows, the field is, the grass is on about 18 inches of sand.
22: And so they it'll drain soak tiles, in. Yeah, so straight not worried. In. Yeah, because we're only going to get about a half inch. Yep. So that's
27: That's.
22: It's just, I bet they have a delay start because I think the rain is going to last till about 6 or 7 tomorrow, and then it should start to lighten up. But the rest of today looking pretty good. A lot of sunshine with some clouds mixed in. We'll have temperatures topping out close to 70 today. A little breezy out of the southeast, about 15 to 25. Tonight, clouds sticking up, upper 40s to near 50. Rain overspreads the area after about 10 tomorrow morning. It lasts through about 6-7 o'clock, the steady rain, and then we'll see scattered stuff overnight, picking up about a half inch, some spots 3/4, and highs much cooler tomorrow, and it's going to be breezy, 61 for a high, or 63 for a high, with winds out of the east southeast 15 to 30, so it's going to be a little cool. But then things improve on Saturday. It'll be dry on Saturday. We'll start with clouds. We'll see partly cloudy skies late in the day, upper 60s to near 70, and then Sunday, upper 70s. Memorial Day, upper 80s.
27: Oh, yeah.
22: Day after Memorial Day, close to 90. Yeah, finally, some summer warmth coming into the area. It's about time.
27: When I used to play ball, I always looked at which way the wind was coming from every, you know, because I knew the field, which way we're playing on. It's like, because normally, like in baseball, warning track power. That's about as far. I could really never get over the fence, but on a wind, you know, breezy day,
22: right?
27: Then I could do it.
22: Just like at Wrigley Field, when you see that wind out of the south, you know you're swinging for the bleachers.
27: Hey, now we want to thank Movie Team 6 for sponsoring today's weather, and we're loving it now. We're starting to love it here. I've got things that need to grow. So, and remind everybody that the studio line is 701-293-9000, thanks to Thor Buildings. And if you want to email us, you can email us at studio@wdayradionow.com, care of Red Wing Shoes.
28: Mm-hmm.
27: So we have Jace on the line.
28: Yeah, Jace is out at Timber Creek. AllSoggers, happy birthday to you.
0: Exactly. We are out here at AllSoggers Meat celebrating the 1 year at this location here in the Timber Creek Parkway location. For me, it's easiest to think of it. It's east of Sweet Shots and Kingpin's over here, just right off of this little strip mall over here. We're joined by Leah, one of the managers, or the manager here at AllSoggers Meats. And you guys are celebrating your 1 year here. You've got some specials today. I think, according to what I heard, you guys might be out of the free or the brats, chips, and drink for just $5. Because They've been selling like hotcakes.
1: But we aren't out of them quite yet.
0: Yeah,
1: we still have about probably 20 brats left, but then we also have a bunch of old-fashioned hot dogs, which are really good as well.
0: Yeah.
1: Another thing that we sell here. So, yeah, come on out.
0: I know that you guys are celebrating this 1 year here. I mean, this beef here and the products here are really farm to fork. So, I mean, I've heard nothing but good things. You guys have also got pizzas here as well that you guys started making. Tell us a little bit about your products and kind of the process of getting all this great produce here for the customers.
1: Yeah, so our Timber Creek location is like our retail location. We wanted to make it available, you know, our products available to people farther south, mm-hmm. since not everybody always is going west or whatever. And so we make every single thing that most everything we sell here,
0: yeah,
1: obviously.
0: Exactly.
1: We don't. But, you know, we make all the brats, sausages, all that stuff at Veterans. We cut the steaks fresh and we bring them over here so they're available for, you know, pickup and whatnot. You can also order any of our bundles from here, and we'll get them ready for veterans, and then we'll bring them over here to make it easy for anybody. So,
0: yeah, and you've got a number of butcher bundles that you're talking about there, ranging anywhere from $50 all the way up to, man, it must be like a half a side of beef there at $900. So you've got any type of a butcher bundle. You've got a pork pack, a couple of those. You've got a lot of steaks and, some ring sausage, et cetera. So a lot of different kind of variations of those butcher bundles. Tell us a little bit about those.
1: Right, and then we actually just started a Lake Day bundle right now. So
0: okay.
1: That's going to come with, that's, I think, $79. It's a pack of buns, a pack of hot dog buns, a pack of hamburger buns, two packs of brats, two packs of burger patties. They're four packs, mm-hmm. or four in a pack. And then it's a carton of our farm fresh eggs, two pork links, and 2 pounds of bacon.
0: Oh, so you
1: for $79.
0: Yeah.
1: You don't have to get the buns if we happen to run out of the buns or whatever. We have a reduced price of $65, mm-hmm. without the buns.
0: Oh, nice. So you guys got pretty much everything you need if you're going to grill out, if you're going to go out to the lake and have a good weekend out, mm-hmm. there. So obviously come by here out at Allsager Meats, 5050 Timber Creek Road. It's north off of 52nd Avenue next to Jen's Bakery. As I said, east of Kingpins and Sweet Shots. Coming out, we're going to be out here all during the Jay Thomas Show, 2 o'clock until 5 o'clock. Leah, thanks for your time. We'll check back with you in a little bit later.
1: Thank you.
0: Ronnie, back to you in the studio.
2: And thank you much. I had a couple text messages here from people wanting to know about the election integrity. We'll have Sarah on in the 4 o'clock hour, so from Cass County, because she heads up the property tax, or not property tax, speaking of property tax, John.
28: Oh, yes, yes.
2: Hey, do we know any of the particulars on any services or anything?
28: That is a great question. I have not heard any of the details yet. We would be happy to provide those when they're made available to us.
2: Yeah,
28: but, yeah.
2: Yep. Yeah, I mean, I kind of grew to like hearing from him a little bit.
28: Yeah.
2: Got better and better all the time, I thought.
28: Yeah. I know he was a regular caller to the show and, you know, always good conversation.
2: Yeah.
28: So, yeah.
2: So, but our first guest starting off today is Terry Gerger, a candidate from North Dakota House in District 25. So we'll say that's the southeast part of the state, a little south of Fargo, on down to the border from Matador, the pride of Matador, North Dakota. And I've known him for maybe 28 years at least, because we used to see him a lot when I was in the legislature on ag issues in particular. He's a current Richland County commissioner, operated Gerger Seed Farm and Gerger Seed Company before he retired from production agriculture about 2 years ago, give or take. His career has been rooted in a lot of agriculture economy type things. He's been on numerous state and local boards, including the North Dakota Renewable Energy Council, North National Biodiesel Board, North Dakota Soybean Council, and we spent a lot of time talking soybeans when I was in the legislature with him, and Richland County Farm Bureau and North Dakota Empower Commission. So welcome to the show.
3: Oh, thank you, Tim. Appreciate the invite.
2: So I'm going to jump right in. You just literally got back from the Williston Basin Council meetings that were held out west. We have listeners, of course, all across the west because of our outlets in Tioga. So what'd you learn there? What were they talking about? What were some of the highlight things that really were new or stuck with you?
3: Well, I think, of course, this is 75 years of the Bakken. So they talked a lot about the history and how it all started. And that's great for me to get educated on it. You know, the EOR, that's the extraction, more extraction of oil, either using carbon or other types of fluids. And that

0: do we have opportunities? And North Dakota is the real sweet spot for all types of energy.
1: Yeah, we've become an epicenter in many respects, you know, only behind, I think, Texas in terms of oil production helping stabilize the markets across the world. Mm-hmm. And when you compare us to some of the countries that you think were big oil producing countries, you know, North Dakota is right in the mix with some of those countries. So it is amazing how the technology over the years has allowed us to extract more of that oil. I think we're up to 7%. Yeah. You know, so there's still room to go.
0: A lot of room.
1: But every percent is just a mammoth amount of oil that they can get out of the shale out there.
0: It is. And Harold Hamm was there too, so he talked about that shale that first time when they finally dug into that. And, you know, they said, well, we can't get anything out of there. Well, they figured it out and they got it out. So
1: yeah, they literally cracked
0: it. To benefit us, you know, and we're the ones that benefit. Holy cow, you know, we're using... Ag has always been the big deal,
1: yep,
0: you know,
1: yep.
0: It still is, but energy has also become a big part of our backbone in North Dakota.
1: Yeah, I think over half
0: about
1: state
0: half,
1: budget
0: yep.
1: is from oil.
0: Yep.
1: You think about what, you know, your property tax relief, your schools, your all mm-hmm. these, you know, roads and bridges and the money from that, it's just filling up the buckets to do some of those things you want to do as a county commissioner, and we want to do in Cass County here too, so... It's really important, and those yeah. people that think that oil, you know, it's not going away in our lifetime, that's for sure.
0: And the other big benefit that I was really listening to, too, is the gas, the amount of gas that is not being utilized, natural gas, and that the opportunity is there for now, and there is a proposed pipeline from up in that area to the east
1: mm-hmm.
0: For quite a few different uses. And, of course, in ag, I'm thinking, well, can we produce some fertilizer on the way, you know, if the pipeline's going right by, can we put a fertilizer plant there and make fertilizer, make urea? Can it be power stations for what our energy needs are right here? Can it be used, you know, it's just, they're burning off the gas. We want it to the east, and it looks like it's in the process.
1: And that fertilizer plant could happen anywhere along the pipeline?
0: Anywhere. It can be used for natural gas, can make it. We were looking at, when I was on... the CC, which is a sustainable energy authority, we were talking about funding a plant off of the natural gas. So yeah. it's there.
1: Well, and you talked about urea, and I'm going to have you explain a little bit what, you know, because it's what, 281% nitrogen, I believe.
0: That's correct.
1: And I mean, what's that used for in the farming? You know, for those that aren't in the ag
0: business. In ag, it's the main thing that we need for our crops to grow. Nitrogen is the number one. The other products are helpful to the plant, but nitrogen is what you need to turn things green and grow, and it's very important. And of course, with everything that happened this fall, last fall, and this winter around the world, we've been shoved into a situation in ag with very high fertilizer prices, and yet our commodity prices were not coming with it.
1: Mm-hmm.
0: So it really caused some very concerned. In agriculture, but our markets have moved a little bit, so we'll.
1: And that's, you know, one of the biggest challenges we face as a state is, you know, our economy is based on two commodities,
0: that's
1: agriculture,
0: correct.
1: And you know, petroleum. And it's like, boy, things could bounce all over the place. And I think I've talked about this on the show one, you know, a few times, but I think for every dollar a barrel goes up or down, it's about $110 million impact to the budget.
0: Mm-hmm. And that's why we have to keep moving forward with what else can we do? What other products can we make from oil or from ag products here and get a premium price for it so we diversify ourselves so it's not just a raw product being shipped out the farm. It's just not raw oil going out. We're producing 100 different things, and we're getting paid for making that and then exporting it out or utilizing it right here. So it's very important to keep on top of that.
1: Yeah, as much as we can utilize in the state. I remember we used to talk when I was in the beef industry, you know, we ship the calves out of state, we ship the grain out of state to feed them, we ship the kids out of state to take care of them.
0: Yeah.
1: And that just was not a winning formula.
0: No, I mean, with technology, we've got such great opportunities, you know, and sure, there's challenges along the way, there always is, but those challenges become opportunities too. So
1: yeah.
0: We just got to keep pushing forward in all areas.
1: Yeah. So, we have a little bit of time here, not too much before the break. I'm still learning the new formula here with the Jay Thomas show, but we have like 4 minutes. I have your

0: brochure here that I was you gave me. You talked about responsible government. Mm-hmm. How would you define responsible government, and what can we improve upon to make that more responsible?
1: Well, I can speak for us in Richland County, which, by the way, Richland County is District 25, and then two townships in southeastern Sargent County.
0: Yeah.
1: Because of Native American land, I guess, or something. But it's all of Richland County. And we're dealing with that 3% cap. So we have to take a look at everything and say, hey, what services do our people want, number one? Number two, what can we afford to do? And then number three, how do we pay for it? So, of course, in our county, we don't have much choice but property tax. We don't have a sales tax. You do up here.
0: Not for the counties.
1: No, not for the counties. Yeah, yeah. You're right.
0: Clear over there.
1: You're right. Yes, yeah. But so that's all we have to rely on. But I think all the time we should always be looking at where can we make improvements, where can we be more efficient, and we want to give our constituents or taxpayers the services they want, but those services have to be paid for somehow. But let's do it as efficiently and as we possibly can, and still give the public what they need and what they want.
0: Yeah, I have Sarah Hindley from Cass County on later on the show. She does our finances, and I think people will be amazed at like how much some things cost, like you know, a road or blacktop something or bridges, you know, per mile. Interstate is coming up on what, $5 million a mile?
1: Yeah, we're doing in Richland County. We're doing like 7.5 miles, I think, but it's a part of it is a complete roadbed rebuild. And it's $2 million a mile to build that out, widen it, and then put blacktop back on it. So yeah, it's extremely expensive, but it's just you got to keep looking at, you know, how can we do more things better, and when it comes to it, if we have to look to our public too to say, what do you want and what can you do without if we get to that situation? Mm-hmm. So.
0: You know, and you face some of the same trouble we do in Cass County. As my old boss, who's an architect, used to say, we're basically built on loon poop. And you know, it's just, you know, the you know the roads are just tough to keep up because you know it's so soft and it gets so mushy. Yeah. You know, in the former Senator Tom Fisher used to say, like, the valley is one place where you can be in mud up to your knees and have the dust blowing in your face, and that's kind of the weird challenges that we face here. So, you know, one of the things when I come back, and I want to ask you the first one out, but I'm just kind of curious because we talked about AI. My friend Deborah from Italy wrote on Facebook this week, I don't see AI as replacement for humanity. I see it as an opportunity to amplify human potential and rebuild ecosystems that were once left behind. So I'm just going to ask you, where can people use it? Where shouldn't they use it? What do we have to watch about? But I also want to find out, why are you running those kind of things? So we'll be right back with Terry Gerger after this. Tim Flacco sitting in for Jay on the Jay Thomas Show on 970 WDUI and 1100 The Flag.

0: We all know that with growth comes some great challenges, and that has never been more true than now at the Window and Door Store here in Fargo. We are growing, and we are seeing great things happen, but what does that mean? Well, what it means is that we are in need of a window and door foreman to lead an additional crew here in the Fargo area. 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
5: On the Jay Thomas Show, Fargo School Board candidate Carissa Geske said she wanted to clarify statements made in an interview with Flag Family News after a candidate forum, saying she's being called an Islamophobe and her business is taking a hit. Here's what she said in the interview.
6: Islam and Christianity cannot coexist. Islam uses coercion, whereas Christianity does not. And we as the West really have to be careful with what we see is going on in the UK. The school board isn't talking about it.
5: Here's what she said the next day.
7: I love all people. God loves all people. Western society and Islamic thought don't go well together. And so I want to encourage people, read Sharia law. What would that do to our daughters in the classrooms?
5: North Dakota Game and Fish is set to give out 39,100 deer hunting licenses this year, which is down 3,200 from 2025. The department says this is the lowest amount in over 50 years. Officials say the statewide deer herd continues to recover from the lingering effects of the 2022-2023 winter and epizootic hemorrhagic disease outbreaks across the landscape with increasingly limited habitat. Game and Fish is offering a conservative amount of licenses to maintain hunting opportunities while encouraging an increase in deer population. From the Flag Family Newsroom, I'm Austin Erickson.
8: For years, you welcomed me into your home as a local news anchor. I listened to your stories, covered the challenges, and celebrated what makes Fargo special. I'm Commissioner Michelle Turnberg, and I'm running for mayor of Fargo. 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I'm Michelle Turnberg, and I humbly ask for your vote on June 9th.
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11: Sunny to partly cloudy skies this afternoon. It should be a breezy one as well. We'll have highs close to 70 and winds out of the south-southeast 15 to 25 and a little gusty at times. We'll see the clouds thicken up overnight tonight with lows in the upper 40s. And Friday, we'll start the early morning hours out dry, but rain overspreads the area. As we head into the afternoon, it will be windy with east-southeast winds at 15 to 30 and gusty. Highs in the low 60s. From the Flag Skywatch Weather Center, I'm Chief Meteorologist Dean Wysocki.
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15: 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We're at 701-318-0908. We'll talk to you soon.
0: We all know that with growth comes some great challenges, and that has never been more true than now at the Window and Door Store here in Fargo. 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
4: 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You know,

0: And welcome back to the Jay Thomas Show. And Ronnie is back in my good graces again, playing a little Doors music.
1: Yeah. Now, I
0: thought maybe you forgot.
1: Well, no, I have to watch this. I guess there's new episodes of one of my favorite programs. I forget the person's name. It's Josh somebody. It's an Explorer show on the Discovery Channel. But in the new episodes, they are doing a story about the mysterious death of Jim Morrison. Mm-hmm. And I haven't watched it yet. I need to watch that episode. Because they said, I guess there are assertions being made that, you know, it may not have been suicide, you know, things along those lines or however it went down.
0: Yeah, well, he supposedly drank too much and drowned in his own puke.
1: And is buried overseas, right?
0: Yep, he's buried in Paris.
1: Yeah.
0: So. You know, and actually the cemeteries that people comment how hard it is to find where he's buried, but...
1: Yeah.
0: And they used to have... Well, they finally ended up putting a fence around there because people would, like, chip off part of the brick.
1: Desecrate the memorial.
0: They had an image of him, and they were trying to, just a little bit of... You don't rock off of this. So, hey, you know, we're going to get back to Terry Gerger here in a second. I would be remiss if I didn't mention he's like a big, big Bison fan, you know, honored by doing a coin toss, big supporter of North Dakota State College of Science and the like. And speaking of songs, you just play the Doors, but later on, sometime in the show, you're going to do the Sounder, Cheeseburger in Paradise, and we'll take the ninth caller, and if you're the ninth caller, then you will win the $100 gift certificate to Allsagers.
1: Yeah, and it's good at any of their locations, including the one in Breckenridge,
0: Terry.
1: Okay.
0: So, So do we have Jace on the line?
1: We do, as a matter of fact, and he is live for the one-year birthday of Allsager Meats at Timber Creek.
2: That's right, Ronnie. Allsager Meats here at 5050 Timber Creek Park, Timber Creek in Fargo. It's right north of 52nd Avenue next to Jen's Bakery, east of Sweet Shots and Kingpins. Great location over here. 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They've got some amazing specials going on here. 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It's limited to 3 per customer per day. You can stop by up until about 3 o'clock here, so not many minutes left here in this, but you can get a chance to get a brat or a hot dog, chips and a drink for just $5 over here at Allsager Meats. The mission is to provide community with honest, locally sourced meat raised with respect, traceability, and care, and I tell you what, it is fantastic. They got meat sticks. They've got steaks, they've got ground beef, they've got ground buffalo, they got chicken that's all ready to go. It's either, you know, put in buttered garlic, it's beer can chicken, it's raspberry chipotle, any kind of chicken to flavor you want. 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They got it at multiple locations, but we're here at the Timber Creek location here in Fargo, and it's a great way to fill up your freezer if you're thinking about that, because they've got these butcher bundles. It ranges anywhere from $50 all the way up to, it looks like, $900 when they've got the Rancher's Reserve packages. 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They'll take care of you any which way you can. So get out here while you can. We're going to be out here all the way through the end of the Jay Thomas Show here at 5050 Timber Creek Parkway, here in Fargo, North Dakota, at Allsager's Meats, celebrating their first year at this location. Come on out.
1: All right. Thank you, Jace. We'll talk to him next hour. And, Tim, I must say, right before we went on the air, I dined on Mexican food, authentic Mexican food, from Casa Mexico. 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
0: Sounds great. Maybe Josh will, after 3 o'clock, I haven't had lunch yet today. Maybe he can bring something over for us.
3: I was just going to ask, does he get that for free? Is this part of it?
0: Anyway, I'm joined by Terry Gergel, who is a candidate for North Dakota House from District 25 in Southeast North Dakota, kind of in that Richland County area. One of the questions I wanted to talk to you about, because there's always a lot of, you know, right now you're a county commissioner, you've held a lot of different positions, you've seen it from various levels, state, national, local. And one of the consternations I have is, like, we'll call it local control, and everybody thinking, like, you know, Washington, D.C. thinking they know better than North Dakota, North Dakota thinking they know better than Richland County, and, you know, that type of thing. So what do you do to fight for that? Give me, you know, you have any examples of, you know, overstepping that you would say, hey, we're not going to do this. You know, this is not good for people back home.
3: Yeah. I don't know if I, well, yeah, I do. I think that sometimes the state, you set up a board to operate a higher ed system. It'd be nice if those people were elected, I think.
0: Yeah. Yeah.
3: And then, and you are involved with that, with education. But then we have, I don't know, people that think they can run it from Bismarck when you hired a president to run the college. Mm-hmm. So, yeah, I think there's got to be a fine line. Richland County, we don't do any zoning. It's all done by the townships and the cities. They have control.
0: Yeah.
3: But everybody thinks we do. I said, no, that's up to them how they want to work with it. And I think that follows all the way back. I mean, I think the county does have control of some things. But here's an instance. Okay. We have a burn ban on. Some people got fined for burning during a burn ban. I found out that money goes to the state. It doesn't stay in our county. Now, what the heck?
0: Yeah.
3: You know, because it's a century code. So now it's going to go to the state. And I want to say, why is that when our local people
0: doing all the work?
3: Yeah. So definitely, the more local control we have, I think, you know, and people need to pay attention when they have an election and elect the people they want.
0: Yeah, and I've worked with, you know, been in work environments where I've had to tell people, you hired me to do this.
3: Yeah.
0: Just either you want me to do this or might you want to micromanage me, then get out, you know, get out of my way because I'm hired to do this. Back off.
3: Yeah. I feel the same way in our county government. We have employees. That's why we hire them. You take care of our employees. They do the work for our county. And, yeah, I'm in favor of trying to keep as much control locally as we can. I think that's the best way because you have a little bit more communication, I think, directly there. Yes, we come out, we go out. I used to go out to the legislature and communicate, but I'm one guy from one area, so.
0: Well, and you want to give, like, employees or whatever ownership, too. You know, I always tell, you know, people that worked for me used to be surprised at, like, how much they thought I was going to be, like, really micromanaging, heavy-handed. And I tried not to be. But anyway, I go, no, you know. Say you're in North Fargo, you know, there's, if you tell them, go to West Acres and get this. I'm not telling you how to get to West Acres. There's like three different ways you can get to West Acres. I could care less how you did it. Just get there and get the stuff and come back. We're not going to, you know, tell you all this stuff. And you know, and they kind of grew to, you know, feel good with that freedom.
3: Yeah. Well, and I think, you know, a legislator is called a policymaker. A policymaker. That's what your job is as a legislator. You lived it. I'm going to learn it, I hope, if I'm elected. And
0: Yeah, but you got a leg up because you've been around it.
3: I've been around it, but still.
0: Build drafts and stuff for so many years.
3: I think there definitely is a line where you set the policies and let people do the work.
0: That's what I always appreciated because people, you know, when I was in the Senate, they said, oh, the majority leader's telling you how to vote. I go, they have never once told me how to vote. And I remember a couple times I turned back to Bob Stinger, who was a friend of mine. I go, I got one button just like you, so you know.
3: Yeah.
0: You know.
3: No, I think you know. You're getting my way. I look at myself being engaged is have the discussions, listen, have the discussions, talk about it, and come up with a conclusion that's the best for for the state or whatever type issue we're working on, but you have to be able to work with just about everybody, with everyone, and hear their side of it, and then make a decision that's the best.
0: And again, if you want to give us a call us at 701-293-9000. Thanks to Thor Buildings, or you can email us at studio@wdayradionow.com. Thanks to Teresa and the folks over there at Red Wing Shoes. Before the break, we talked about, and this is not a data center question, this is AI, because AI is here. They're using it in businesses. They're using it in a variety of ways. I thought it was clever how, like, we had a faculty member that was like, how do you know your students aren't using AI to write their papers? He goes, I make them submit what they wrote, but then I make them put in the AI that same question and present both of those. So that way, there's a little bit. But, where do you see it kind of at this point, in really, really early on, having some value in business or otherwise?
3: Well, I think we're just scratching the surface of what AI can be. An example that Secretary Burgum brought up today was, consider the doctor, and he looks at your x-rays or MRIs or whatever, and everything looks great, but repetitive of looking at things, you see it a little different. Well, AI can do that. I don't understand it all completely yet, but apparently the more data you put in, mm-hmm. the more options, conclusions you can make. But can you imagine going to a doctor and doc says, well, everything looks clean, everything looks great here. But then they run it through AI, and something kind of peaks, and he said, this enzyme doesn't look right.
0: Oh, yeah.
3: And then looking into it further and further, and it can be an assist for that.
0: Yeah,
3: And maybe we can
0: be the canary in the mine, the flag to, like, explore this.
3: Maybe it can find a gene or something like that, which can completely turn everything around. So there's going to be a place for it. It's going to be here. Yes, there's going to be some people trying to do bad things with it. It's going to happen, but... All we can do is let's do what we can with it.
0: I would say, in a way, it's like early days of electricity to me, because electricity can do great and amazing things, but it can also kill you. and AI can do some great things. Like, somebody wanted some numbers ran, like how much, if this is valued at this today, if it increases 7% a year for 25 years, how much is that worth? Well, if you did it by hand, you have to write it down, and how many am I on now, and all that kind of stuff. And I could put it in there in 15 seconds. It's like, brrr, and it shows the formula by how it got there and everything.
3: My guess, did you ever use the slide rule?
0: Yes.
3: So.
1: Well, to Terry's point, there's, I think it was a day or two ago, I came across a documentary about the early days of electricity and how, appliances started to be developed, and you had all these things, and the electrical grid was... From when it first began, we hadn't upgraded it, and we pretty much need to upgrade it now, but we hadn't upgraded it yet. And a lot of homes, because the homes weren't built right, the wiring wasn't shielded properly to handle all of the additional load of all these brand new home appliances, and a lot of fires were happening. Yep. And then they figured out what was happening and started building new homes the way that they needed to be to handle the load.
0: Yeah, and our farm where my dad grew up, we had, his house that he grew up in, I mean, they literally had the old spool and wire running through on the, surface mounted across the house, and they had a wind charge that had big batteries in the basement, and, and it's...
3: Yeah, I think AI is here, and it's going to, but we need to engage with it, and we need to watch it, we need to, try to utilize it to the best of humanity instead of trying to, do bad things with it, but there's always going to be that, but... I think we need to pay attention to it.
0: So I'm looking at some of your materials here, and let's just go through for our listeners. Why are you running? I know we're coming up on the 1 year anniversary of City Schreiber Beck passing away in that district. What are some of the reasons why you're running, and what are some of the big cornerstones for your campaign?
3: Well, I've kind of always wanted to work in ag and energy. Ag and energy are two big things. We need to have strong ag and energy, so doing things with that. We need to continue to do things with property tax to bring down those costs for everyone. How that's done, again, is part of the discussion. I know that the the big bank account we have is going to supposed to build up to $50 billion, and then we'll we're not going to be out of it by then. There'll be more things we're going to do.
0: Yeah.
3: But you know, that's all part of that situation. I really believe that we need to continue training people in workforce, because it hardly goes a week where I don't talk to people say, we can't hire anybody, we can't get anybody, we can't get them trained. So I think our tech colleges need to, we got to do a few more things. I know there's a lot of partnerships. Okay, how can we help that business engage and be part of that education so that they get that trained person back? Can we incentivize something somewhere just to keep them, let that building grow and grow? And I'm a big supporter of all law enforcement and first responders. I've been a firefighter for 47 years. I understand emergency management, and I think doing all the things we can, that's one of the big services that people would absolutely do not want to be without. Mm-hmm. So we need to do things creatively to make sure that we can do those things.
0: Yeah. In about 40 seconds, why should, so, you know, because I've been a big fan of yours for a long time, and you know, and I'm not easy to make happy, to be honest. So, I mean, we could have, you know, we had some really good things we worked on in the ag, you know, particularly in the ag sector and some in higher education.
3: Education, too.
0: But why should they vote for you? 30 seconds.
3: Well, I believe that I'm a guy that can listen and discuss things and come up with conclusions and work with people to come up with those conclusions. My experience on a lot of boards and things like that has given me that. I have no proven agenda to bring to it. I just want to have those discussions and do what's best for our people that would vote for me. So I hope that people do vote on June 9th for me.
0: Yeah, 20 days away.
3: Yeah.
0: Terry Gerger running for candidate for District 25 House. And he's not a one-issue kind of guy. He likes a lot of different things. I'm Tim Flacco, sitting in for Jay and the Jay Thomas Show here on 970 WDAY, 93.1 FM and 1100 The Flag. And after this break, we'll be back with Aaron Hill, candidate for Fargo City Commission.
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12: A scar is born. That's because commercial and seed growers in North Dakota have a new red potato variety to select. And that's courtesy of North Dakota State University's potato breeding program. The Dakota Scarlagen, a medium early maturity table stock spud with a deep scarlet skin and low specific gravity, was officially released in February. 2 days later, it was announced by NDSU's longtime potato breeder during the Northland Potato Growers Association Research Reporting Conference. The announcement marks about 14 years since it was first developed, a breed brought to us from NDSU that was crossing a Dakota Ruby with a selection of Chile T10-12.
11: That's today's Focus on the Field with Bridget Riedel, your ag industry expert. 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
13: 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The Flag. It's 3 o'clock.
14: Democrats say Republicans are in a box on Capitol Hill. Elisa Brady, Fox News. As a reconciliation bill to fund ICE and Border Patrol separately from Homeland Security without needing Democrat votes stalls, with Democrats planning to force amendment votes on thorny issues, including a new Justice Department compensation fund for people who claim they're victims of political prosecutions.
15: We'll do everything we can to stop this slush fund, whether it's in the courts, whether it's legislative, whether it's through reconciliation or any other legislative means.
14: Senate Minority Leader Chuck Schumer says Republicans should also stop pushing security funding for the White House ballroom project.
16: They have to go back to the drawing board. They have to rejigger this bill. It's not going to get done right now. And even though President Trump has been on a winning streak politically, he's not getting done what he wants legislatively here on Capitol Hill.
14: Fox's Chad Pergram. Democrats are still debating their 2024 loss. DNC Chair Ken Martin releasing a report he had shelved for months under pressure for transparency.
17: Trying to relitigate the 2024 election takes us away from actually our focus on 2026 and 2028.
14: The report offers multiple criticisms, including a focus on identity politics, but sidesteps key issues, including the former president's health. President Trump holding off on a new executive order for artificial intelligence.
18: The president abruptly canceled a signing ceremony for a new AI framework, telling reporters he did not like what he saw in the executive order text.
19: We're leading China, we're leading everybody, and I don't want to do anything that's going to get in the way of that lead.
18: The administration and Congress are considering guardrails for artificial intelligence to manage risks and cybersecurity concerns. President Trump says he's worried the planned executive order would be a blocker.
14: Fox's Jared Halpern at the White House. A record day for the Dow. Up 289 points at the bell. 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
14: The Justice Department says a federal fraud crackdown in Minnesota is just beginning as more people are charged.
2: The fraud here in Minnesota is shocking.
21: Assistant U.S. Attorney General Colin McDonald announcing charges against 15 people accused of defrauding taxpayers out of $90 million.
2: 7 different state-managed Medicaid programs that have been systematically pilfered.
21: Tens of millions of dollars that never got to needy Minnesotans in daycare, autism, stable housing, and other programs. The DOJ also announcing it's expanding its fraud strike force investigation team amid what it calls the largest fraud crisis in American history. Jeff Manasso, Fox News.
14: That announcement just after a woman was sentenced in Minnesota to more than 41 years in prison for her role in the Feeding Our Future fraud scheme, convicted on multiple counts for stealing from child nutrition programs during the pandemic. While President Trump pushes for the U.S. to lead the AI race, concern keeps growing about the power use and environmental impact of AI data centers, with one voted down in Southern Nevada.
22: After more than 3 hours of public opposition, the Boulder City Planning Commission denied a developer's application to build the townsite Solar 2 AI data center.
23: This is the hottest topic, one of the hottest topics in the country, on top of our lack of water. Regardless of how I personally feel about the project or the applicant, this town is not ready.
22: Lauren Crum, chair of the commission. Protesters also shared their concerns outside of the meeting.
24: I think history has taught us that a lot of corporations will always put profit over people. Here in this community, I want to put the people first.
22: Boulder City resident Kendra Dyson speaking with Las Vegas's Fox 5 News. The developer could reapply, but the current plan will not move forward.
14: Fox's Christian Goodwin recapping. Wall Street stocks finish higher. The Dow with a record close at 50,285. And Lisa Brady, Fox News.
25: Sunny to partly cloudy skies this afternoon. It should be a breezy one as well. We'll have highs close to 70 and winds out of the south-southeast 15 to 25 and a little gusty at times. We'll see the clouds thicken up overnight tonight with lows in the upper 40s. And Friday, we'll start the early morning hours out dry, but rain overspreads the area. As we head into the afternoon, it will be windy with east-southeast winds at 15 to 30 and gusty, highs in the low 60s. From the Flag Skywatch Weather Center, I'm Chief Meteorologist Dean Wysocki.
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1: 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And Tim, I know when you've had a hard day of being a county commissioner, you might need to go home and relax. Well, you can do that with a hot spring spas and or a pool table, too. Or maybe you're a pool guy like Jay has one of those fantastic splash super pools. But you can get all of that stuff and everything you need to take care of it at hot spring spas and pool tables, too. 100% employee owned. And when it's, either winter time or cooler, or you're not feeling quite right, you can freshen up with a sauna as well, and hot spring spas and pool tables too. It is right next to Boston's Pizza over there in Fargo, and I believe they've got Fargo, Grand Forks, and I think there's a store in Minot too, maybe.
0: But shop local.
1: Yes, yes, shop local. Yes, shop local. Yes. There you unless you're in, you know, the Tioga listening.
0: You're in Tioga, then you shop local in Minot.
1: Yeah, exactly.
0: Yeah. Hey, just seeing coming across the wire here that U.S. approves Dakota Access easement nearly a decade after pipelines started pushing oil. So that's just in the newsroom here.
1: Yes. Story is on our website at WDAYRadioNow.com. I know some comments made on our station across the hall, AM 1100 The Flag, on Scott Hinnon's broadcast. Mm-hmm. From Secretary of the Interior and just happens to be former North Dakota Governor Doug Burgum about that and the major concern that, you know, these things are the people who are quote unquote activists have seen this as a way to try to hold up these things and just put it through years and years of lawfare and other things in order to try and hold up projects when, in this case, ultimately the environmental studies, everything else, all the I's were dotted, the T's were crossed, but yet, you know, we're going to throw another injunction at you to see if we can get you to stop doing it. So,
0: yeah. Hey, we're going to be joined shortly here by Aaron Hill, who is the current member of the Fargo Park District, but he's board, but he's also a leading candidate for the Fargo City Commission. But
1: yeah,
0: I think we need to run over to Jason Allsargers to hear a little bit from them. And remember, later on, we'll have the Sounder, Cheeseburger in Paradise. If you're the ninth caller, you win big bucks, $100 gift certificate.
1: Sometime before five, yes. Jace is at Timber Creek for the one-year anniversary of Allsargers Meats. And, boy, it's really become something. I mean, even expanding locations. And I even saw, for those of you heading out for the weekend, a Lake Place bundle as well.
3: Well, Lake Place bundle that Leah had mentioned about. But they've got a number of different bundles. And I'm over here at the 5050 Timber Creek Parkway in Fargo. It's north off of 52nd Avenue next to Jen's Bakery. It's right across the way from Sweet Shots and Kingpins that we're all familiar with. 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They got multiple locations. 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So get over here and get those while you can. 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You name it, meat-wise, they've got it. Pork chops, ground pork, etc., ground burger, you know, everything. And, of course, you can't forget their baked beans as well. Their baked beans are fantastic. Everybody loves them, so you might want to check those out as well. Josh and Liz have been quietly, but not so, softly, really expanding this business. And also, while they've been doing this, they've been supporting the community and giving back as well. And they've got pork, chicken, seafood, condiments, spices, all kinds of things. They got a new line of hot dogs and hamburger buns. That's been provided by Krepp's Family Farm. And as I said, they got these butcher bundles, and they range from price points anywhere from $550 all the way up to $900. And we'll take a look at this one here. They got a Steak Me Home Tonight bundle for $230. It's got 4 12-ounce ribeyes, 4 10 to 12-ounce New York strip steaks, 4 tenderloin steaks at about 5 to 6 ounces each, and they got 8 pounds of ground beef. The high steaks bundle, if you want to double up on that one, about $500 on that one, 8 16-ounce ribeyes, 2 chuck roasts at about 3 pounds a piece, 8 12 to 14-ounce sirloin steaks, and you got 25 pounds of ground beef. They've got a package so big called the Rancher's Reserve. I think it's going to fill up your freezer for most of the summer, if not into the wintertime. So get over here to Allsager Meats. They're celebrating their one-year anniversary at this location at 5050 Timber Creek Parkway over here in Fargo, north off of 52nd Avenue, right next to Jen's Bakery. Come out and join us. We'll be here through the end of the Jay Thomas Show today.
1: All right. Thank you, Jace.
0: Thank you, Jace. I'm going to jump right into Aaron Hill. He has a meet and greet coming up here, I think, at 4 o'clock. So we appreciate him carving out some time for our listeners. And, you know, now's the time when people are really starting to hone in and really dig in and listen, examining candidates, looking at what they can find online, listening to debates and forums. And I think there's 20 days till the election, you know, the so-called election day. But I think people are already getting those absentee ballots and going early. And certainly he has a ton of yard signs up by my neighborhood in Fargo here. So welcome to the show, Aaron.
4: Hey, thanks for having me on. Did you realize that you said meet and greet right after the All-Star meet?
0: Yeah, okay.
4: I caught that.
1: It's almost like he planned it. Yeah,
0: when we had our meeting about the show last week, that's what we were working on.
4: Good.
0: Some of that shtick. Yeah. Hey, we're gonna ask you a few questions that normally aren't asked throughout your debates and everything that are pretty common, but we're gonna ask you a common one right out of the chute, Aaron. There's been a lot of coverage in the media about the, we'll call it needle exchange, even though you don't have to exchange one to get one. The free boof kits, which I had to look up the first time I heard what boof kit was.
1: Yeah, and I bet you wish you didn't look it up. Yeah,
0: at least there was no pictures. And the amount city spends on their media. Can you tell us your thoughts on those particular expenditures and where you would see yourself if you would become elected to the Fargo City Commission?
4: Sure, yeah. So the needle exchange in the booth kit, which I still, to be honest, I would need to look that up too. That's all, from my understanding, through Fargo CAF Public Health and in the city. So it's not entirely coming out of the city's budget. I believe the city is contributing to Fargo CAF Public Health. I think it's about $6 million annually, mm-hmm. if I understand that correctly. So, when I get elected, it'd be one of those things that I'd want to make sure I look into that and make sure I'm a data person. I do commercial real estate now. Anytime someone says, what do you think my property's worth? Instead of me just kind of shooting from the hip, I like to give data. So for me, I'm going to look at data. I'm going to look at numbers. I'm going to see who is bringing numbers, or is it numbers, or is it just emotion? Like, what are we using to kind of make those type of decisions? So I think I'm going to have to make sure I look at both sides, look where the data is, and kind of make a determination for myself. And then the second, what was the second part of the question? It was the needle exchange.
0: The needle exchange, booth kits, and then the media.
4: Oh, the media meaning like the communication department?
0: Communication department, correct.
4: Yeah. Well, I think they had just kind of trimmed that part of the staff down, from my understanding. So it would be another thing. You can, as you know, Tim, you've run multiple campaigns now. You can make promises on, I'm going to do this, I'm going to do that. Mm-hmm. And really the only promise I make to the Fargo citizens is, I promise I'm going to look into it, and I'm going to do my homework, and I'm going to kind of dig into it, So for me, that would be one of the components that probably needs to be analyzed, and not just the communication department, but the whole staffing in general and all the departments and how is everything laid out and how is the structure, is the reporting structure happening or not, or are there things that are happening inside that I'm not aware of? Because right now I'm on the outside, right? I'm not inside yet. Yep. So I can't really answer questions until I'm on the inside and start learning for myself.
0: So do you think, your gut reaction, because I can't help but think, with the pretty good media presence that they have, communications department, that it's like three times what we have here at the radio station, or more than they have probably at KVLY or, the Forum.
4: How many staff members are there at WDAY and the Flag?
0: You mean as far as in the newsroom? We have like
4: general,
0: a couple reporters.
4: How many employees?
0: Yeah, like two.
1: I think we have two.
0: Yeah. Yeah. So we're like
4: reporters for WDAY and the Flag. The entire entity only has two reporters or two employees.
1: Presently, full time news reporters. Yep. Presently, yeah.
0: Yeah, so they have basically at least three times more than we have here. So,
4: and the city has news reporters. Are you talking about?
0: Well, it's a controlled their communications department is very controlled, which is, you know, my opinion. You know, because you know, it's hard to get to some people sometime to get an interview because it's all sanitized and everything. So, but you know, one of the things that I think is disappointing for citizens of Fargo is the demeanor, shall we call it, during commission meetings and other things has really become pretty raucous. Now, some people enjoy that sort of thing, but it doesn't always seem productive. You know, how do we get more elected officials to attack problems and not each other in Fargo?
4: Yeah, yeah. It's almost become like a blood sport, right? Or I saw something, and it's kind of mirroring what's happening at the national level, where it's like, it's entertainment. It's like, it's like wrestling, you know, wrestling match. And now people sit there with the popcorn and go, this is great. And it's one of those things. Personally, I kind of feel like it's like, can we make it a little more boring? You know, it's like, it really shouldn't be this spectator blood sport. It should be respectful dialogue. It should be people you can it doesn't mean everybody's got to hold hands, sing kumbaya and agree all the time. That's absolutely not what I would advocate for, but you can disagree with someone very respectfully. You can, you can have a conversation. You can ask questions. You can ask follow-up questions. You can use certain statements. There's a way to kind of communicate and have sort of disagreements without shouting at each other, and I think, you know, I've at least demonstrated my ability to do that through the park district, the park board, not just in the public meetings but in the smaller private meetings. I mean, you know, you and I have been in a smaller private meeting, and you've gotten to see how I operate in those type of meetings, and it doesn't mean you kind of back down to what you think and feel, but there's a way to do it respectfully, and so I think I couldn't agree more that that's certainly needed at the commission level.
0: We have a little bit of a change coming in with the mayor's office. You know, and I've been a so-called half-time person, you know, half FTE, but I always contend there's no such thing as half-time. There's only half-time pay. Usually, I think Mayor Mahoney and others have turned it into full-time work. But do you think there will be any changes, the Fargo City Commission and City Hall, with the mayor status moving to full-time, that will be, easy, predictable, or recognizable?
4: Well, I think, you know, it,

0: You know, if we can get people that are a little more in, you know, sort of the middle parts of it, I think that would be helpful. So I think it's going to be good. I think it's long overdue in from what I hear, in my opinion. And so I think that's going to be beneficial in the long run. Yes, I know it costs more money. I get that. I understand. And it's, yeah, you know, more money for elected officials. But I think it's going to be helpful.
1: Yeah. So I'm not going to use names, but, you know, I really wasn't a big fan of the previous police chief who left Fargo this year. And I'm not asking you to weigh in on whether you liked that person or didn't like that person or whatever. But tell us about your experience of having those tough HR discussions with other roles that you've had in your life, whether it's a elected, appointed, on the job. You're on a board where, you know, you had to put employees through improvement plans or, you know, maybe you had to say this is not a good fit for you. You know, I'll help you be successful in your next job, but we don't want you here anymore, kind of thing. Because I want somebody who's, you know, who's not, you know, who won't let themselves get run over by a department head.
0: Right. Yeah. And my experience starts with from Fargo Brewing Company, actually. So I'm one of the founders of Fargo Brewing. I was full time in that business for 10 years. At our peak, we probably had close to 30 employees. And I felt like I was kind of the only one of the partners owners that kind of had the courage to be able to go and help kind of remove some of those individuals. And so I've had a lot of conversations, a lot of experience in that department, and some because of performance and some because of layoffs, which those are even harder to do. So I have experience from the brewery, and then, you know, it's probably not a secret. I got elected to the park board 4 years ago, and there was some executive leadership issues when I got elected. So my first year on the park board was dealing with that type of a situation where we had a leader in place that was and I'm on record. You can go and look at my job performance evaluation, but you know, it was just kind of a wrong seat, you know, the wrong fit. And so you know, I did kind of everything I could to try to shepherd a better outcome in that whole deal, and it didn't kind of shake out that way, unfortunately. But you know, I kind of knew, I'm like, it's probably going to take me about 12 months to kind of come up with my own determination. But that was eventually what I did, was kind of had a conversation pretty directly about that, in addition to the sort of, you know, the public written documented evidence as well. So it's not fun. It's never fun, you know. And if anybody claims it's fun or they enjoy it, it's probably they've never done it before, or they say how easy it is. Well, we just need to, you know, this is what we need to do. The odds are they've never had to do that before and have those difficult conversations. But the more you do it, the better you get at it. And you just realize it's like a Band-Aid. It's like, you just got to rip it off, and you can't, if you just let it sit, it festers and festers and festers. And then that's not fair to the rest of the staff and the rest of the employees. And then they look at you and say, well, there's a problem and you're not taking care of it. Why? Are you scared? And the odds are probably right. So, all right, I've got to do that. You know, who's got to do that? I do. Right. So I've got to go take care of that. So, yeah.
1: It's one of the things I hated most about being general manager of the Redhawks, because, for example, I had to tell Daryl Motley that his career was over with us, and he'd won World Series ring. He had, in 1996, just a couple, like 3 years before, been player of the year in the nation of, you know, in independent baseball. And I had to tell him, Daryl, we love you. You're a great guy, but it's just not working anymore. So, hey, we got a couple of emails that are in. Ronnie, you want to run one or two of those out?
2: Yeah, there's a couple emails here. One from Derek that says, "How do I go about getting a yard sign?"
0: Perfect.
2: And the other one from a emailer named Saidu that says, "What top three Fargo issues would you consider not so much your cup of coffee?" ?
0: Interesting. Start with question number one. So AaronHillFargo.com. Go to my website, or you can search me up on Facebook or LinkedIn. So just Aaron Hill on Facebook or LinkedIn. You can reach out to me pretty much any way, and I'll find a way to get you a yard sign. I'll need your address, of course. And then the second question was, what three issues are not my what? Not my cup of tea or cup of coffee?
2: Yeah, that's what the emailer Saidu says. What top three Fargo issues would you consider not so much your cup of coffee?
0: Yeah, I would need some clarification on that. I

0: not really sure how to answer a question that I don't fully understand that what the intent of that question is. If you can clarify it, I can hang on.
1: Yeah, I wish I could. I read them as they come in, so I'm a little baffled, like you are as well.
2: My answer would be human services. One of my answers would be human services because, boy, you know, Judy Lee and, you know, like Gail Bollinger, I'm like, boy, I'm glad I have those people there because this is so confusing to me. There's, you know, so intertwined.
1: But. Yeah, I'm wondering if it may be if he didn't mean or the emailer didn't mean it's there's three things, I don't know, that you might not want to deal with. I don't, maybe that's how they meant it.
0: I was gonna say, I'm like, there's really not anything that I am not willing to deal with or not willing to understand. I mean, that was the thing I learned, you know, getting involved in the brewing business too, was, you know, it's like, that was like the actual brewing process was super foreign to me. You know, I bartended, that was kind of how I got into that. But you know, ask questions, dig into it. And I'm a super, super curious person. I mean, pretty much everything fascinates me. So I've even said too, like when I get elected, one of the things I would like to do if it's possible is to try to do some ride alongs with different departments. Like I've already done a police ride along and a fire ride along, but like sanitation, you know, garbage, I'd be like, can I hop on a garbage truck and be like, I want to see what that day looks like or that half day or, you know, like what is the work that you do? And I want that experience. The water treatment and like sewer and sanitation stuff, super, super fascinated. Like I really, really am excited to go check out like the water treatment plant. Yep. Call me a nerd. That's fine. I don't care. But again, like it reminds me kind of like the brewing process. Like, okay, well, what do we do with the water? What are we doing? How do we do it? How does that work? Where does this connect? You know? So there really isn't anything that I guess I'm not interested in or I'm not fascinated by.
2: I'm going to jump in because we got about 60 seconds left. So I want to bundle up a question for you, a current position at the park board, the desire, as you know, be a Fargo public, you know, city commissioner. There's concern about the new wellness center as far as, bus service. You know, you would be more apt or, you know, the bus service comes under the city commission. Are there things you can do there that will help address some of those park district issues?
0: Are you talking about the sports center?
2: Yes.
0: The sports center in South Fargo? Okay.
2: Yep.
0: Potentially that is a city MAT bus issue. And yeah, you know, I'm on record to one of our park board meetings talking about the difficulty of how far south that is and the accessibility of that. So, I mean, very, very supportive of how do we find ways? How do we dive into it and explore options to try to make sure that we can get as many people out to that space as possible.
2: Very good. We're up against the clock. That was Aaron Hill, candidate for the Fargo City Commission, and he's got an event coming up here at 4 o'clock, so appreciate him coming on. I'm Tim Flacco, sitting in for J&J Thomas Show. Right after the break, we'll have Rich Schlegel, who is a candidate for North Dakota District House in 41 South Fargo. We'll be right back.
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8: On the Jay Thomas Show, Fargo School Board candidate Carissa Geske said she wanted to clarify statements made in an interview with Flake Family News after a candidate forum, saying she's being called an Islamophobe and her business is taking a hit. Here's what she said in the interview.
9: Islam and Christianity cannot coexist. Islam uses coercion, whereas Christianity does not. And we as the West really have to be careful with what we see is going on in the UK. The school board isn't talking about it.
8: Here's what she said the next day.
10: I love all people. God loves all people. Western society and Islamic thought don't go well together. And so I want to encourage people, read Sharia law. What would that do to our daughters in the classrooms?
8: FargoCast Public Health Syringe Services Program has emerged as a central issue in the Fargo mayoral election. Valley News Live reports since 2018, more than 3.1 million syringes have been given to program participants. From February 2024 through May 2026, 710 safer use kits for rectal drug administration were given out. FargoCast Public Health reports cases of hepatitis C in Cass County have declined by 69% since the program opened in February 2018 through 2025. The City of Fargo's general fund doesn't cover costs associated with the program, according to Public Health, but from state opioid response grant funding. From the Flake Family Newsroom, I'm Austin Erickson.
6: We all know that with growth comes some great challenges, and that has never been more true than now at the Window and Door Store here in Fargo. We are growing, and we are seeing great things happen, but what does that mean? Well, what it means is that we are in need of a window and door foreman to lead an additional crew here in the Fargo area. 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
11: Sunny to partly cloudy skies this afternoon. It should be a breezy one as well. We'll have highs close to 70 and winds out of the south-southeast 15 to 25 and a little gusty at times. We'll see the clouds thickening up overnight tonight with lows in the upper 40s. And Friday, we'll start the early morning hours out dry, but rain overspreads the area. As we head into the afternoon, it will be windy with east-southeast winds at 15 to 30 and gusty, highs in the low 60s. From the Flag Skywatch Weather Center, I'm Chief Meteorologist Dean Wysocki.
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1: 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We're going to go out and talk with Jace Denman at All Sauger Meats in Timber Creek in just a few moments. A reminder, though, that you still have before 5 p.m. It's not now, but it may happen sometime before 5 o'clock. 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
2: Sounds good, Ronnie. And again, if you want to give us a call, you can call us in the studio line at 701-293-9000. 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Thanks to Teresa and the gang over at Red Wing Shoes.
1: Absolutely.
2: I can't say that too fast, otherwise I would.
1: Red Wing Shoes and Boots.
2: I sound like Elmer Fudd if I do it too quickly. So, hey, we're going to go in a little bit to Rick Schlegel, as well as, and then later on in the show, we'll have Sarah Heinle, the finance director, head of election division at the Cass County, and talk about some integrity in elections. And Alex Nisbet will be on, a candidate for Fargo Parks. We're kind of keeping it all local yesterday and today. But I think we have, Jace on the line?
1: Yes, we do. It sounds like he's in a place where there is certainly a lot of people today for a birthday celebration.
0: Yeah, that is correct, Ronnie. We're here at the Alzheimer Meats location at 5050 Timber Creek Parkway here in Fargo, North Dakota. One of four locations that they have across two-state region here. They've got another location here in town on Veterans Avenue. And then, of course, they've got their original store over in Audubon. They got one down in Breckenridge as well. And right now they're celebrating their one-year anniversary at this location, the newest location of the four, soon to be five, hopefully, with any luck here in the next coming weeks. Right now, the special $4.99 lean ground beef per pound while supplies last. It's limited to three per customer per day, and this is the ultimate, it's a premium butcher shop. It's the ultimate farm-to-fork type of operation. John and Liz, they started this, and they've been bringing you their family's own grown meats here in the upper Midwest and bringing them right to their store so you can put it right on your table. 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They've got pork chops, ground pork. 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Chops, anything you could possibly want. They got meat sticks. They got some jerky here. They've even got the seasonings and a few other sauces and things like that to top off your whole menu. And they've also got these great butcher bundles. And you may ask, what is a butcher bundle? But it's a great way to fill that freezer with premium, locally raised beef, and you can save money by doing it. They start anywhere from $50 up to $900, the Cadillac, if you will, of the packages. That's the Rancher's Reserve. I mean, this is going to fill up your freezer for pretty much the entire summer into the wintertime. They got three 3-pound chuck roast, eight T-bones, eight 16-ounce ribeyes, six 12 to 14-ounce sirloins, 50 pounds of ground beef, and you've got 4 pounds of 1-pound packages of stew meat, which if you want to make some good stew in the wintertime when it's chilly out, or you just want to make it, you know, cut it up a little more finely, maybe use it for some stir fry, something like that, they've got that. They've got a Moo Oink and Cluck package for just $100, a 4-pound chuck roast, 4 mix and match marinated chicken breasts. They've got all kinds of flavors here locally. They've got two pounds of thick-cut bacon, about a pound in a package there. 2-pack of bacon-wrapped boneless pork chops. We got 2 packs of two each, and then 2 pounds of ground beef. So anything and everything you can imagine, they have. They've even got a breakfast bundle. So if you want to just kind of cut out the guessing of what to get when you're here at Alzheimer's, just go ahead and ask one of the great staff members here about one of their butcher bundles. They'll get you hooked up, get you in and out the door as quickly as possible. It's easy, fast, and it's all locally raised and brought right to your table. So over here at Alzheimer Meats, 5050 Timber Creek Parkway, we're going to be here up until 5 o'clock till the end of the Jay Thomas Show. Get over here and help them celebrate their one-year anniversary at the Timber Creek Parkway location.
2: Sounds great. Keep them rolling in there. We, again, well, Rich Schlegel, I think I said Rick by mistake, so I apologize if
21: no
2: I said,
21: worries,
2: but it's Rich, R-I-C-H, and then Schlegel is S-L-A-G-E-L-E.
21: Correct.
2: So I just want to make sure, in case you want to Google him for more information, I know he's also on Facebook and a variety of other things. So welcome to the show. We're going to have you kind of tell us a little, the listeners, a little bit about yourself.
21: Sure. Well, thank you, Tim. Rich Schlegel. Our family has been in Fargo for now 20 years, and we came from the Twin Cities. I'm a military brat. My dad was a Air Force pilot, retired as a lieutenant colonel, served 3 tours in Vietnam, since passed a number of years ago, but did it with a lot of distinguished reverence for this country, didn't talk much about it. I am married to Heather. We have 2 grown kids, grandkids. Fortunately, both they and their spouses are here in the Fargo area.
2: Nice.
21: I live in District 41, just west of Bluemont Lakes, and have been in the business community in various roles, most recently in the last 10 years with the AEC, the Architects, Engineers, and Construction World, the industry, and currently serve as the regional director for McGough Construction.
2: Mm-hmm. So, you know, your life's going pretty good. You got grandkids, life's good.
21: Yep.
2: Why do you want to run for the legislature?
21: It's a great question, and I don't know if I would be able to give you the best answer other than to say this. When folks who you admire over the last 6 months reach out and suggest that you might have some skill set or temperament or discernment that might help with what's happening in Bismarck or even perhaps just politics as a whole, you tend to at least think about it. I've always had interest in what is happening in our communities. I am certainly not a single focus issue person. I try to think of myself as pragmatic, and maybe common sense is my approach. And I think I spend most of my days working with folks, selling ideas, or in fact, I spent today downtown at the convention center meeting with the city council and our city commission, and that's all about trying to find a win-win for the community. So I think I have a decent skill set when it comes to that.
2: So do you have what I'll call, you know, main pillars or, you know, issues that you're, you know, I know you care about a lot of issues,
21: yeah.
2: But I mean, there's some really main tenets that you say, here's what I really care about, or here's some topics what I really care about.
21: Yep, there are. And I would add that those are topics that I think I have some interest, or excuse me, some information. As time goes on, I'll become smarter on those. But I would say education. Through my job, I get a chance to sit in a lot of school board meetings. I have some challenges and some concerns about education today, especially K-12. Mm-hmm. We saw the article yesterday on administrative spending in the Fargo right. School District. I was not aware of that. That, to me, is a little concerning. I would say also less government, in my opinion, is better. I am, as one of the leaders of downtown, our downtown McGough office, I have seen and have expressed my concerns to both the city administration and the new police chief about public safety. Now, public safety can be handled more by the local elected officials, but that is something I definitely have an interest in as well.
2: Yeah, and again, you know, sometimes it's about tweaking here and there. I mean, I remember every session when I go, I was in a building with another organization or firm, and he would always remind me, he goes, Tim, we got by for 120 plus years without whatever you're going to put
21: exactly.
2: in. So be careful what you put
21: exactly.
2: in.
21: Exactly.
2: Don't do something stupid here. So,
21: correct.
2: Okay, I get it. So you just got back from Washington, D.C. As part of the chamber, they go out every year, kind of the fly-in, I think they call it.
21: That's right.
2: So what are some of the things that you're kind of promoting from a Fargo, Cass County, Red River Valley, North Dakota standpoint to try to get across to the delegations that are in D.C. to say, hey, don't lose sight of this, or we need more attention to that, or don't do this. Or
21: yeah,
2: do
21: and so it is called the fly-in. This is my second fly-in, and Shannon and her team at the chamber do a fantastic job. We probably had 40-some what I would call leaders, elected leaders and business leaders out there. We met with their entire delegation. They were very generous to give us those times. And I would say probably in three areas. One is immigration. We need workers, the right kind of workers, the ones who have been vetted, obviously. But our businesses need workers. Housing, that came up a number of discussion points with, I think it's 10,600 or 16,600 units that need to be built in the Fargo area in the next 10 years. That's a big ask. And then I think the other thing was... With the state to our east, Minnesota, having some significant challenges around fraud, and that just got announced today with the arrests, at least I saw it at the gym on the TV, one of the things that we want to ensure is that our systems are being done properly and someone's helping watch over those processes.
2: Yeah. So I normally don't ask people about work stuff when they're running for office, but McGough, who you're working for, give us some examples of buildings, facilities, and the like that they've done in currently or in the past, pick a number, 10 years, 12 years, because sometimes you're known by the work you produce. And I just think it's of interest how these local companies can really do some great projects.
21: Yeah, and so McGough is a St. Paul-based company, 70 years, still family-owned by the McGough family. We've had our Fargo office now for 10 years. We have just been blessed. And when I say blessed, we have been, I think the last number I had was 24 projects that we have been awarded in the last 3 years in the state of North Dakota. And these range from the Fargo

0: Dr. Matt Eaton and Dakota Implant and Sedation Center.
1: We're here with Adam at Cheyenne Gardens. Adam, do you have any keys for keeping planters with flowers watered when we're away for a long weekend?
2: So that long 3-day weekend is generally pretty hard on planters. So the first key, the bigger the pot, the more soil you have, the longer it will hold water. And so that is key. So pick a decent sized pot. I like a 12-inch, 14-inch, 18-inch pot. I want a pot that I got a lot of soil volume because that gives me some capacity to hold water. When I water before the weekend, I will fill that pot up with water, let it soak in, and I'll fill it up again and let it soak in. And I really want to soak it in so that whole soil cube is wet. If I'm really going to be gone a long time, I will get a saucer. I'll put a little plastic saucer underneath that thing and hold up a half inch of water, an inch of water, and that saucer will wick back into that pot through the bottom holes. Then I go to plant picking. Geraniums, spikes, all those things can go a little bit longer and drier than some things like petunias or calibrachoas. And so that's one of the other suggestions I look at is the type, you know, you might have a hot sunny spot. Maybe not go something that wants a little cooler. Put them in a little morning sun afternoon shade. Then after that, if I have a small pot, I'll use a water holding crystal, soil moist. Helps hold water, releases it back slowly for that plant material to use later in the day.
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7: The holiday weekend begins sooner than expected. I'm Lisa Brady, Fox News. Members of Congress heading home early after a Senate Republican plan to vote on funding for ICE and Border Patrol derailed over a new Justice Department compensation fund for claims of government weaponization.
8: Ahead of a vote on reconciliation, Acting Attorney General Todd Blanche briefed Republican senators on the nearly $1.8 billion weaponization fund. Missouri Senator Eric Schmidt told Fox's Chad Pergram some had questions about its scope.
9: I mean, look, I'm very comfortable with the idea that people who've been wronged by their government, as a lawyer, I feel comfortable that been wronged by their government should have some sort of redress.
8: But disagreements led to the Senate GOP saying they need to start all over again on reconciliation. Senate Minority Leader Chuck Schumer reacted.
10: The only way for Republicans to get out of this box is to stop backing the slush fund, stop pushing the ballroom.
8: President Trump had set a June 1st deadline for the reconciliation bill to pass.
7: Fox's Jessica Rosenthal. For the Democratic Party, an unflattering autopsy of the 2024 election released under pressure for transparency months after the DNC chair had shelved it as a distraction.
11: The report suggests Democrats should put a larger emphasis on voters in Middle America and the South who feel they are not part of Democrats' vision for a stronger America. Also, the report said state parties need more support and training and pointed out an inability and unwillingness to listen to every voter.
7: Fox's Gernot Scott. The report is critical of the Kamala Harris campaign, but also points to a lack of White House support for her leading up to it. President Trump just confirming the U.S. will send an additional 5,000 troops to Poland. In a social media post pointing to his relationship with the Poland

0: Polish president who took office last year. This follows the recent announcement a troop deployment to Poland had been delayed as tensions with some U.S. allies continue over the conflict with Iran. 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
1: When did watching TV go from a way to relax to a complicated chore? 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
0: A death row inmate is spared from execution in Tennessee, at least for now, for unexpected reasons.
2: All appeals were exhausted ahead of Tony Carruthers' planned execution Thursday, though it was his vein that prison officials were unable to find, leading Tennessee to halt the lethal injection, which prompted Governor Bill Lee to grant a one-year stay after he'd previously announced that he wouldn't intervene, despite an 80,000-signature petition that landed on his desk asking that untested DNA evidence be looked at. In a case, the ACLU argues relied only on jailhouse testimony, in which Carruthers represented himself.
0: Fox's Jeff Manasso just getting word of two deadly attacks along the Honduran coast. Gunmen opening fire, killing at least 16 people. One incident at a plantation in an area where there's been a decades-long agrarian conflict. The second attack near the Guatemalan border involving anti-gang mission officers. From Iran to Hollywood.
3: Hollywood filmmaker Michael Bay will bring the story of a daring U.S. military rescue mission in Iran to the big screen. Deadline is reporting Bay is teaming with Universal Pictures to develop a feature film chronicling the rescue of two airmen after their F-15E Strike Eagle was shot down during Operation Epic Fury. The jet went down in early April in the Zagros Mountains of Iran. The U.S. military launched a massive rescue operation, successfully extracting both the pilot and weapons system officer from behind enemy lines. The mission made global headlines. The film will be based on an upcoming book by Mitchell Zukov to be published by HarperCollins next year. Michelle Polino, Fox News.
0: A rebound on Wall Street after a morning slide. The Dow finishing with a record close, up 276 points to 50,285. The S&P up 12, the NASDAQ up 22, even though oil prices also rebounded. I'm Lisa Brady, Fox News.
4: Partly cloudy skies through the evening hours. It will be on the breezy side with temperatures hanging in the 60s and winds out of the south-southeast at 15 to 25. Clouds will thicken up tonight, upper 40s for your low, and rain overspreads the area in the afternoon on Friday. It will be windy with southeast winds 20 to 30, highs only in the low 60s. Rain continues Friday night and then improving conditions Saturday afternoon with highs in the upper 60s to near 70. From the WDAY Radio Skywatch Weather Center, I'm Chief Meteorologist Dean Wysocki.
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8: 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It is The Jay Thomas Show, guest hosted by Tim Flackle today. Another guest in the air chair coming up very, very shortly, Tim. A check of All Sager Meats, 1 year anniversary in Timber Creek. A lot of great things going on out there. Many, many meat bundles, and I love the music reference, Stake Me Home Tonight, one of the many meat bundles, because you know me, I'm 12. I like the alliteration on words, you know.
9: Right. But, and we still have a winner coming up today.
8: Yes, before 5 p.m., you must listen for Cheeseburger in Paradise. And when you hear it, be caller 9 to win $100 worth of All Sager Meats.
9: Very good. Hey, we have Jace on the line?
8: We do.
10: Yeah. Hey, guys. I'm over here at All Sager Meats at 5050 Timber Creek Parkway. It is off 52nd Avenue next to Jen's Bakery, just east of Kingpins and Sweet Shots, we're all familiar with. They're celebrating their one-year anniversary at the Timber Creek location with the day of deals over here. This is one of four locations that they currently have. They, of course, have got the other one across town at Veterans Avenue. They do a lot of the work over there, a lot of the prep, getting everything ready to be bundled up and packaged and sent over here. They've got the original location in Audubon, and then, of course, another location down in Breckenridge. You know, the owners here, Justin and Liz, do a great job, obviously, getting everything ready. It's truly a farm-to-fork operation, and they want to be helping this community and give back any way they can. But today it's all about them and all these deals. $4.99 per pound lean ground beef while supplies last. Limit three per customer. So if you want to get on that good deal, you got to get over here now. They're open until 7 o'clock tonight. We're going to be here until 5 o'clock today. They've got pork, chicken, seafood. They got condiment spices. I even spied in this little corner over here. They've even got some cheese cake bites that I'm kind of dying to try out. They got some jerky, some beef sticks as well. They've even got some bones over here that you can probably cook down a little bit, give to your pup if you want to do that. You can fill your freezer with premium locally raised beef, and you can save some money while doing it. We've been talking about the butcher bundles all day today. They got a variety of price points, anywhere from $50 to $900. Ronnie, you talked about the Stake Me Home Tonight one. That one kind of catches my eye. Four ribeyes, four New York strips, four tenderloin steaks, 8 pounds of ground beef, $229.99. Great deal for that one. If you are more of a breakfast person, you know what? They got a Crack of Dawn breakfast bundle. You got two slabs of bacon, about a pound apiece, 2 pounds of ground seasoned pork sausage, two ring sausages of any flavor of your choice, three packs of sausage links, and one pack of hash browns. Like I said, they got seasoning and sauces here to go with all of this. If you want to find out more about this, obviously stop on over between now and 5 o'clock while we're here, or they're open until 7 o'clock tonight, All Sager Meats. You can check out their Facebook or Instagram for daily updates, specials, and giveaways. And obviously, if you guys are listening at home, make sure you stay tuned in to the Jay Thomas Show for a chance to win a $100 gift card, because you could do some damage over here for $100. You could set your Memorial Day weekend up really, really nicely for the grill. So get over here, 5050 Timber Creek Parkway here in Fargo, north off of 52nd Avenue next to Jen's Bakery. All Sager Meats celebrating their one-year anniversary.
8: 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And by the way, Jay returns on Monday. 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
9: Very good. And again, if you want to give us a call, in the studio line is 701-293-9000. Thanks to Thor Buildings. And you can email us thanks to Therese and the gang over at Red Wing Shoes at studio@wdayradionow.com. And as talked about earlier in the show, we have Sarah Heinle, who is on with us this afternoon. She's the Cass County Finance Director, Auditor, Treasurer, and Superintendent of Schools. And she heads up the Election Division. So she has like six name tags on today, I think it is. So we want to really focus on some of the election issues that are coming up. Election, you know, making sure that we, you know, that it's very secure. We're about 20 days away from election day, using air quotes, on June 9th. And, you know, it's really important with, you know, election integrity. And she's heading that up. And she's been really working hard with a lot of her people and the various, people that are experts in the area. So welcome to the show, Sarah.
11: Oh, thank you, Tim.
9: So what is Cass County doing to help ensure election integrity at the ballot box?
11: Well, the first thing we use, of course, is our equipment. That's the biggest thing that can ensure the integrity of your vote. It's the testing. Actually, we just had our public test today at 10 a.m. at our warehouse, showing that every ballot that goes into every machine is counted, how it's counted, and proving the accuracy of those counts. On every machine, we ran through a deck of about 2,000 ballots to ensure that they would count accurately. So that, to me, is the first part of election integrity.
9: So every one of those machines, 2,000 ballots or more. How many machines?
11: We tested a total of 50 for the actual voting tabulators, which are our DS200s, plus we are testing the two 450s, which are our big ones that we use at canvassing, and we'll also use during the absentee board.
9: Okay. So do we use the same machines that do other people in the state use the machines that we're using?
11: Oh, the entire state is on the exact same system. We use the same poll pads. We use the same DS200s, same tabulators, same express votes. It's all the same statewide.
9: So the machines, what do you do to ensure that no one gets to them, like an elected official, before, after, or at any time that may compromise election integrity?
11: Well, of course, they're kept at a separate location that is only accessible by election officials like myself and my staff. And also beyond that, it's the security seals and the seal logs we do. Every machine, when we finish testing it, we will put a seal on that machine to ensure that the media cannot be removed and that no one can tamper with that media. The seal will be recorded by our office and then verified at the polls as well by that election worker to ensure that nothing has happened to that machine without our knowledge.
9: So it's like a seal, and then they... On election day, when they start, they cut them.
11: Correct.
9: They check the number, they cut them, they use them.
11: Yep.
9: And then they verify the numbers across the board. I know one of the questions that I had from a Taylor K was, how many polling locations are there compared to other years? Are they more or less in the same areas as previous elections, or have you tweaked a couple?
11: We do have a few less this year simply because some of our polling locations that are very popular with the public, like Northview Church, are under renovations this year, so therefore they were unable to host us. We're hoping, of course, to pick them back up in future elections.
9: And how many total?
11: 15 total.
9: 15 total, okay. And then is there early voting again?
11: Oh, of course. Early voting starts on June 2nd. It'll start at 11 a.m. and it'll go till 7 p.m. Monday through Friday at the Fargo Dome, Hartle Egg Building at Red River, or at the fairgrounds. Castleton, it's no longer at the Days Inn because we moved it to the City Hall this year.
9: Okay.
11: So make sure to go there.
9: And what do they need to bring with them to make sure that they can vote without having to do something funky?
11: Easiest way is to bring in a current ID. Make sure you've contacted the DMV if your address on your ID does not match your current address, so therefore they can update it in their system. It doesn't require you to get a new ID or anything. You just need to contact them and let them know. It can be done online through their website very simply. If for some reason you can't do that, make sure to bring a current utility bill, lease, something along that lines that proves your residency, and we can use that as supplemental to make sure your vote gets counted.
9: And a passport won't work.
11: No, a passport will not work. It has to prove your residency.
9: Mm-hmm. Because there's sometimes confusion about that. I think there's less of a, I don't want to call it a problem, but fewer students voting in the June election than there would be in the fall.
11: Of course.
9: But if you're a student at, say, NDSU, what do they have to do if, you know, because you can only vote, you know, part of it is only vote in one place. Don't vote back in Tioga. And then vote here because you're going to get in bad trouble, but you have to be a resident for how long before you can vote?
11: 30 days.
9: 30 days. So they could show, what do they need to show? Because they may have their driver's license from Tioga, but what do they need to show to make sure that they can vote here in Fargo?
11: If they want to vote in Fargo, they need to declare their residency, and part of that is getting a North Dakota ID. So they need a North Dakota ID. They can't come in with a Minnesota ID or an ID from another state. Or, of course, if they have a tribal ID, that works as well if they're part of one of the tribes. Or if you are unable to obtain an ID because you're in a long-term care facility, something like that, you can actually bring in a certificate from that facility to vote.
9: And by law, if you're living in South Fargo for 30 days, you're supposed to declare your residency?
11: I won't go into the legalities of residency.
9: That's kind of like with people, with their cars. Sometimes they'll shop at whichever they can get the lowest insurance for a while until they go, you've lived here for three years. Because, where I work used to have this guy, that had California place. And they go, you probably should get these changed. You've been here for a couple of years now. So, and the vote counting machines are, again, can you say that again? Or spell it out literally, maybe?
11: The vote counting machines?
9: Yeah, brand? What brand are they?
11: Oh, Election System and Software is who we do most of our stuff through. It's ES&S. They handle most of our equipment and those needs. We get some of our seals through Intab. They also help us out there.
9: And a question that comes up repeatedly with people asking is, do they have any connectivity, these voting machines, to the internet in any way?
11: Absolutely none, Tim. There is no connection. There is no network connection ability. The only way to access these machines is through the USBs that we seal into those machines. That's where your votes go. That's what they're pulled off with. So there is no connectivity to the internet. Even the initial machine that they're downloaded onto at the Cass County Courthouse, which is secured in our vault, is not connected to the network in any way, shape, or form to ensure the integrity of those votes.
9: So on election night, when they tabulate the numbers, it's held within the machine. Do they retrieve it from each individual machine, or do they take that, I'll call it a chip, for lack of a better, I don't know what.
11: That's fine.
9: They take it out, or they count them, and then do they take it out and give it to the proper election worker to take into Cass County?
11: On election night, the inspector at each location will actually fill a bag, a little baggie that we provided that they can seal, with the actual, we'll call it chip for your sake, but the USB drive that includes the results, along with a paper printed total tape, just in case, and deliver it directly to our office at the Cass County Courthouse to ensure that nothing happens in between.
9: And you've been doing a lot of training, you and your office in the state of North Dakota. In Cass County, about how many election day or week workers might we have? I mean, it's a big number, right?
11: Well, for our temps, we just had 12 of them out at our warehouse helping us test equipment and get the ballots run through, because, of course, 2,000 ballots per machine is a bit much for just my small staff to do alone. So we had those. We also have a couple of full-time temps in our office who are just helping with stuffing and making sure everybody's ballots get out for absentee process. But on election day itself, we'll have over 300 people from all around Cass County helping us make this election happen, and we couldn't do it without them.
9: And if they are working at the polling location, say, at the Fargo Dome, they are there for the entire day, essentially, unless something catastrophic would happen to them health-wise or something, right?
11: Yeah. We do occasionally offer split shifts, but no, for the most part, they are there all day. They show up usually at least an hour or two before the polls start, and they're there until at least an hour or two after they close. So this is an extremely long day for those individuals.
9: And one of the things I always caution people about, because I've been in elections and I've been reporting on elections with WDAY and 1100 The Flag, is the cautionary tale of sometimes, like as an example in Fargo, there's certain districts that will lean towards this party or that party, or also there's the early voting that comes in, which will probably exceed 40% or maybe more. So how are those, at what points are those counted? I mean, I'm guessing some of the polling occasions are if you have district 46 and you get precincts 1 and 3, and you just report precincts 1 and 3, and then the other ones will come in later. But how do the early ballots work in terms of getting them counted and getting them reported out? Because oftentimes you see on the news where they, we're declaring so-and-so the winner. It's like, well, you only got half the votes here.
11: Well, for early voting, it's simple at the end of the day, whether it's at the Fargo Dome, it'll be out on Friday because they don't have the availability for Saturday. So don't go there on Saturday to vote. Or the other ones at the end of the day on Saturday, they are going to seal up their machines. They are not going to touch the ballots. They are not going to remove the media. They're not going to close the polls, because none of that can be done until election day. Those equipments are going to be shipped over to our annex building and secured in an actual storage room that's only accessible by myself and my staff, and is also monitored by camera to ensure that nobody else can get in there. And they will stay there, and all seals will be broken by our absentee inspector on election day. And it's usually at the last thing they do. So,
9: how many different, like I'll call them, unique ballots do you have? Because you, like in the example, in Fargo, you have, you know, this district and this school board is, you know, here's the lines for that, and here's the lines, you know, the West Fargo school district goes into Fargo. I mean, do you know off the top of your head how many there are? I mean, there's...
11: Technically, there can be up to 102 splits, but I believe this year we only have like 98 of them.
9: Oh, talk about something I don't want to proofread.
11: Yeah, those tapes get real long.
9: So we're going to shift gears off elections, because one of the things I wanted to ask is to give listeners a sense of how much some things cost. Roads and bridges projects and stuff. Give us some examples, because I prepped you up so you could get some of that pulled together to give examples of how some of these various projects cost, because it's a big number.
11: Yeah. I'll, of course, caveat these are just the approved contracts that have come through the commission so far this year. And, of course, if you want a lot of detail on this, Kyle Litchie at our highway department, he's our county engineer. He's an excellent man, and he loves his roads and would be glad to discuss mm-hmm. them with you, I'm sure. But if you're looking at, they're doing some asphalt culverts and storm sewer repairs, they've already got $7.2 million that's going to go out. I believe some of that is going to be reimbursed by the state, but yeah. I don't know the exact numbers off the top of my head. They've got mill overlays, and those are at $3.4 million. You've got some other incidental seal coats, that kind of stuff, for $2 and $3 million. So it really adds up fast when you start looking at the cost of maintaining all the highways and roads throughout the county.
9: Yeah, when people talk about a little, you know, where to cut money, I mean, the county's only got so many things, you know, it's 63% of the budget basically is law enforcement, the jails, prosecution, there's roads and bridges and stuff, but there's not a whole lot of other things after that point. It doesn't leave too much in terms of that. So we want everybody to have a good experience with the 3% cap.
11: Okay.
9: So, you know, there's sometimes this confusion about what it is and what it isn't. For example, some people think that it's every building, every house cannot exceed 3%. Walk us through that. What it can and can't be.
11: What the 3% is actually doing is limiting the amount of dollars that the entity can levy. So in other words, simple thing, if you're levying $50, you can only go 3% over that $50. Plus, of course, if there's a large new growth happening around the area, lots of new buildings coming mm-hmm. up, you would be allowed to go over by that new growth amount's valuation. But what actually happens on your tax bill will vary depending upon what happened with the valuations of properties within your area. If the value of your property went up dramatically compared to others, you put in a new garage, you did a lot of new remodeling, mm-hmm. that type of thing, your bill will go up by more than 3%. So it can yeah. vary. It just
9: But somebody else is going to counterbalance that, because I may do 3.5%, but Ronnie does 2.5%.
11: Exactly.
9: Okay. Because I think that there's a lot of confusion that came out of the legislative session with that, and people were making statements or making promises that weren't quite on par with what was actually in the bill. So, and we want people to have a good experience and to understand it as well as possible. Is there anything else that kind of flags up that people ask about on the 3% cap?
11: That's usually the biggest question they have, and that, of course, in the new growth calculations and how much that can go up. And, well, that depends on the area, of course, and that is a number we receive from our assessor's office as to what is new growth and what are the new buildings versus what is just mm-hmm. movement.
9: So, like right now between our office here, the studio, and Border States to the north, there's an open lot, and if somebody builds a $20 million facility on that.
8: Tim Flackle Water Park.
9: Tim Flackle Water Park. I can't swim. I'm not a strong swimmer. You get that as new growth. Or like as you referenced, if you do some significant remodeling, because one of the organizations I'm with, they're looking at buying an old, you know, building, and they may have to put, you know, like four times more of the cost of the building into it to get it up to where they want it to be. That would be new growth, likely.
11: Yep.
9: So we got about 90 seconds left. Is there anything else that from your office that you field questions on? You go, oh, I wish I could just tell people about this.
11: Not really. The only thing I want to do is tell people to go out and vote.
9: Exactly.
11: That's my biggest thing right now is I keep telling everyone the polls are open June 9th. Please come to early voting the 2nd through the 6th. Call our office. Request an absentee. Do it now. Get your votes in.
9: And there is no excuse for not voting as for as many ways and for as long as people can vote. And the other point I think that you and I have talked about, because we sit by each other during commission meetings, is for some elections, this is it. We're not going on to the fall.
11: Oh, yeah.
9: This city commissions, park board, park district, school boards, they're done at the June primary. So
11: yeah, in my opinion, your most important races are right here on this primary, and we get the least turnout for the primary. Okay. This is what decides your school systems. This is your city commissions. These are the people that actually have a strong impact on what happens in your local communities. Please get out and vote.
9: Well, thank you. That's Sarah Heinle with Cass County, and thanks Ronnie Lee again for producing today's show. Up next, and then we're down the home stretch. We have Alex Nisbet, who's coming in, the candidate for Fargo Park District. So thanks a lot, Sarah. I'm Tim Flack, sitting in for Jay and the Jay Thomas Show on 970 WDAY and 93.1 FM and 1100 The Flag.

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7: Fargo Police Chief Travis Stefanowicz says his top priorities include addressing staffing shortages and workload pressures. The department is budgeted for 201 officers and has 232 employees, including civilian positions. They aren't fully staffed because of some resignations and retirements. The department's police academy is holding its graduation on May 27th for cadets hired in January, and we'll have field training graduation in fall or early winter.
8: That's really a focus for us. One, making sure that we're retaining people, and two, making sure that we're recruiting that next generation of officer and employee so that we can continue the good work that we're doing.
7: The department has another police academy scheduled for July 6th for 10 to 15 cadets. The federal government says alleged fraud in new cases in Minnesota involved $90 million across seven state-managed Medicaid programs. Two people are accused of receiving more than $21 million by billing Medicaid for autism therapy that prosecutors say was unnecessary or not provided. One defendant is CEO of the Future Leaders Early Learning Center in Minneapolis, which was featured in a video by Nick Shirley. Prosecutors say the organization was reimbursed $4.6 million for services on behalf of people who didn't make a required copayment. Earlier this year, she pleaded not guilty to fraud related to meals. The Minnesota Department of Human Services says it has been working with career federal and state partners for months to help them build criminal cases against most of these people. From the Flagg Family Newsroom, I'm Austin Erickson.
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11: Partly cloudy skies through the evening hours. It will be on the breezy side with temperatures hanging in the 60s and winds out of the south-southeast at 15 to 25. Clouds will thicken up tonight, upper 40s for your low, and rain overspreads the area in the afternoon on Friday. It will be windy with southeast winds 20 to 30, highs only in the low 60s. Rain continues Friday night and then improving conditions Saturday afternoon with highs in the upper 60s to near 70. From the WDAY Radio Skywatch Weather Center, I'm Chief Meteorologist Dean Wysocki.
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16: 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Fargo is standing at a critical crossroads. This isn't just another election. It's a defining moment that will shape the community for years to come. With the stakes at an all-time high, who will lead as Fargo's first ever full-time mayor? Hear from the candidates Thursday, May 28th in what could be their final mayoral debate before the election. The Fargo Mayoral Debate, Thursday, May 28th, beginning at 5 on WDAY Radio and The Flag.
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17: 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Final segment, guest hosted by Tim Flackle. And I just found out, Tim, these guys are at Rib Fest this year.
18: Oh, nice. Yeah. And I know it's one of your favorite songs, I think. I hear this a lot, shall we say.
17: I'm a big fan of the Dazed and Confused movie. So okay. It's on the soundtrack.
18: Oh, gotcha.
17: Well, we have Jace Denman right now from All Soccer Meets. I believe the final check-in with him at Timber Creek. And yeah. I heard the party's still going, Jace.
19: Absolutely. The party's still going. They have been cranking out a ton of sales today. A lot of people coming through getting this great deal. $4.99 per pound for lean ground beef while supplies last. Currently limited to 3 per customer, but you might give the manager, Leah, a little bit of a wink and a nod, and she might hook you up a little bit there. But we're at All Soccer Meats, 5050 Timber Creek Parkway here in Fargo, north off of 52nd Avenue, next to Jen's Bakery, east of Sweet Shots and Kingpins. We're here with one of the owners, Liz Allsager. Liz, happy one-year anniversary here at this location. I mean, I'm sure this last 12 months at this location has gone by pretty fast.
20: It has. I said earlier, it feels like we've been here 5 years.
19: And this is the second new location, obviously, in the Fargo area. You have the one on Veterans Boulevard. That's only been there for, what, 2 years now?
20: Yes.
19: So you got 2 years over there, your original location in Audubon. You got one in Breckenridge, correct? And then, is the cat out of the bag? Does everybody know that you're expanding as well?
20: Yes, everybody knows that we are coming to the Jamestown area beginning of June.
19: There you go. June, you'll have a chance to get All Soccer Meats out there, right there. Farm to fork type of operation. What inspired you guys to start not just raising cattle and producing quality beef, but turning around and selling it directly to the customer?
20: 2020 happened. Couldn't get into the Packers. Everything was so backed up. Mm-hmm. We thought, hey, why aren't we controlling this entire process ourselves? You know, we got the calf to the cow. We get it to the packer. Maybe we can just be that person and sell it to the consumer.
19: Well, there you go. I mean, and obviously people have been just lining up. I think we did an estimate. You guys have sold probably over 900 pounds of ground beef here at this location today. This place is hopping. It hasn't really slowed down since I've been here since 2. So it's been a great day over here. You guys got pork, chicken, seafood. You even got some condiments, some spices. I've got my eye on some cheesecake bites. I'm going to fight anybody that tries to steal those from me. Meat sticks, jerky. I mean, anything and everything kind of from snout to tail you guys have on these different products. Is there anything that I missed as far as products? I know you got pizza as well now that have the famous All Soccer Meats on it, right?
20: Yes, we haven't even talked about the pizzas in a while, but I mean, we've even got things like dog bones.
19: Come in and
20: get your dog bones. We've got so much in here.
19: Yeah, and it's it's a good location over here. A little bit easier for people on the south side of town to go ahead and get some food and get some meats, especially for a big weekend like this for Memorial Day weekend. Have I left anything out, Liz? Anything else you want to tell the people to tell them to come out here? You're open till 7 tonight, right?
20: Open till 7 here. We probably have about 100 pounds of ground beef left. Come and get your 3 pounds of ground beef for $4.99.
19: There you go. Thank you, Liz. It's a great way to fill your freezer with premium locally raised beef, and you can save some money. They've even got butcher bundles out here. Ronnie's personal favorite right now, just on name alone, Steak Me Home tonight. 4 ribeyes, 4 New York strips, 4 tenderloins, 8 pounds of ground beef. They've got that. They've got pork petite pack, pork primes, Porky's prime pack. They've got a crack of dawn breakfast bundle. They got it. You know, you want it, they've got it. You just come over here. If you want to find out more, swing by here, 5050 Timber Creek Parkway here in Fargo, north off of 52nd Avenue next to Jen's Bakery. Or, as always, you can check out their Facebook or Instagram profiles and pages for daily updates, specials, and giveaways. Liz, thank you for your time.
20: Thank you.
19: Ronnie, I heard that maybe you've got something to give away to get some more people here inside All Soggers.
17: I like that lead-in, Jace.
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17: Be caller 9 right now, 701-293-9000. 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And in the interim, Tim Flackel has a guest in studio.
18: Yeah, I want to welcome to the show Alex Nisbet, who's a candidate for the board of the Fargo Park District. And I've known he and his family for a while. I've known his family, you know, his mom and dad for a long time. So, but tell us a little bit about yourself and why you're running.
22: Yeah, thanks, Tim, and thanks for having me. It's a beautiful studio that you got here in Fargo.
18: It's very nice. Yep.
22: It's very nice. So my name, as Tim said, is Alex Nisbet. I'm a regulatory policy specialist at XL Energy here in Fargo. I'm a father to a young daughter. I'm a husband, and I love Fargo a lot. I'm passionate, practical, ready to serve, and I'm running for Fargo Park Board because turning 40 in a little over a month here, and I figured it was time for me to start getting more engaged, give something back to the community. I think I've got a lot of skills and tools that would be a good fit here on the park board, and this has been an amazing process, and I'm really enjoying it so far.
18: You know, your father, Mark, is one of my favorite people that I've ever worked with and known. So what have you learned from him that will serve you well in your role as Park District Board member?
22: That's nice of you to say. He's one of my favorite people, too. He worked at XL Energy, where I work at, for about 40 years. In his various roles there, he worked for everybody. We serve natural gas and electricity to the vast majority of Fargo. You care about all of your customers. You don't want any pockets of the city to be left behind. And a great part of his role is that he got to be on a lot of different boards, committees, groups, things of that nature. And he really got to give back to everybody, and he cared about every single resident of this town. Mm-hmm. And I think that that's something that the park board is doing a great job on and needs to focus, whether it's North Fargo, South Fargo, Central Fargo. I think he always really cared a lot about that. And the other anecdote, my brothers and I always like, you stand by the coach with your helmet on, be ready to go in, best ability is availability, work hard, good things will happen. So that's what I'm here to try to do.
18: Yeah, and he always looked for the best in people and the best in situations and make sure you could have a win-win situation. I always loved that about him. And just so we know, caller number 9 is Brian, who's the winner today. So.
17: Yeah, congratulations, Brian.
18: So
0: thank you so much.
18: So I don't think you can make it into the studio today, but I'm guessing it's tomorrow anytime.
17: Through next week. Yep. We'll have it here at the studio. Just bring your picture ID, Brian, and you got $100 to any of the All Sagers locations. Congrats.
0: Well, I appreciate it. Thanks so much.
18: Yeah. Have a good one and get over there and buy some stuff. Great sales going on today.
17: Including the Memorial Day, if you're heading out to your lake place, they got a lake place breakfast bundle. Yep. So.
18: I have a email here from Sandra, and I'll kind of bundle, you know, how it goes together with another one. What role, if any, should the Fargo Parks play in community events, and what is the value that community parks and activity centers have for communities such as Fargo?
22: It's a great question. So the park facility that my wife, my daughter, and my big golden retriever Lily used the most is Silverleaf Park. It's just a block and a half away. It's where we always go on the weekends to get out with our dog, our daughter, get a little bit of exercise for everybody. So I think it's that community cohesion from those local parks that's extremely important. And each one of them gives a little flair to the local people around you. And it's just a great way to get out, meet your neighbors. That's one part that I've absolutely loved about running this campaign is that it's given me a good reason to meet my neighbors, knock on doors, find out that everybody in your community, they generally want the same things. They got kids, grandkids, care about the same things. And I think having those local parks where people can gather together, actually know some names, people in your community, it just makes you feel a lot more connected. So I think those are extremely important to have those local parks.
18: Pickleball has taken the United States by storm. Are we able to keep up yet with the number of pickleball courts for the pressure that we have from citizens wanting to participate in those activities?
22: It's a great question. I know in the Sports Center complex, they have 8 new pickleball courts. They've done some outdoor courts up in North Fargo in the Longfellow Park where I used to live. They had some outdoor courts there. I would imagine the pickleball players always say that there's never enough courts, and you might have the tennis players saying there are too many pickleball courts.
18: Yeah.
22: So it depends on who you ask. But yeah, that sport is growing a lot, and it's just great to see people out getting exercise, staying active at any age.
18: One of the things I've been trying to do with the local candidates today and yesterday is ask them questions they may not normally get, because you've been, you know, in various forms, whether it's the chamber or other things that, you know, people are putting on, written, you know, reports to different, you know, League of Women Voters. But here's one maybe that would be a new one. Should there be a differential rates for golf and other use for residents of the city of Fargo versus those who live outside Fargo or the metro, you know, who don't have their homes taxed to meet the budgetary needs of the Fargo Park District?
22: That's a great question. We love our neighbors to the west, to the east, to the southwest, northwest, but it's just a matter of fact that we're paying property taxes here in Fargo, and there's no real benefit when it comes to Edgewood green fees or Rose Creek green fees. There can maybe be some sort of benefit as far as maybe getting a tee time earlier or potentially having a lower rate for city residents as they're already paying those property taxes. Same thing with pool fees. I know that there's been a lot of discussion around what those rates should be. The fact that people are already paying, you're sort of getting hit twice with it. In the utility space, you're always worrying about cost causation, cost drivers, and that's something that I've talked about with the CFO and with Susan Faust at the Park District. And that's something that they're absolutely interested in looking at in the future. It just comes down to residency, being able to prove that, being able to carry that out. But that absolutely be something that I would be championing and looking into more.
18: And this isn't really a question, it's a comment that we got from somebody, because I get texts and, you know, we get emails and we get phone calls, but I'm a big fan of Alex Nisbet's, you know, nice guy. So
22: it's great.
18: Yeah.
22: Well, whoever said that, I'm a fan of as well.
18: And not even a relative of yours. So there
22: that's
18: you go.
22: Good. I probably paid them, but that's all right.
18: We also had, I had a question in advance. I got texted to me from someone who said, what is the biggest opportunity the Fargo Parks Foundation, so it's the foundation, has in order to best serve the Fargo Park District and the residents of the city?
22: Another very good question. So I would say the foundation, as far as fundraising, partnering, and really kind of telling the story about what the Park District is all about, would be great. There's a lot of very successful businessmen and women in this town that are passionate about tennis, golf, indoor facilities, pickleball. I think there's a way to tap into those people, those businesses, where you could really maximize the dollar, keep the mill levy where it's at, and try to get people some self-funding, some other alternative revenue streams where you can really get some important things done, whether it's new tennis, indoor tennis courts, or an indoor facility in North Fargo. There's a lot of people that are very passionate about it. And if you can get up processes by which people can donate money and really sort of kickstart that, get it outside of the normal park district budgeting process and planning process, try to sort of fast track some of those things, I think that would be a win-win for everybody involved.
18: This isn't a question, but it's just a comment from my perspective. I really like what they do in terms of, you know, some of the floral, you know, the flowers and stuff that they do, whether it's at Ole Ting and park, which is the smallest park by far in Fargo, to, you know, some other things. And I really appreciate, you know, because those are really very labor intense. They provide good, solid jobs for young people in our community. Sometimes they're high schoolers and maybe college, home for the summer. They get a chance to interact and work with other, you know, like-minded people. So I really appreciate that program, that it really adds to the quality of place here in the metro. By what they're doing. So I want to shift next. We have about 4 minutes left here. Recently, the Park District completed a master plan. Now, I don't expect the listeners to know what's in the master plan, but can you pull out a couple things in the master plan that you think are especially important, that you say, we really, you know, we need to make sure this doesn't sit gathering dust on the shelf, but that we really enact, because this is really important to the service we provide for Fargo?
22: Yeah, it's another very good question. So they had a strategic plan that was approved a couple of years ago. In there, it's a really good roadmap. And then they have various master plans, one of them being the Yonker Farm. And they have other, like they had the Island Park pool master plan as well. Island Park, they've largely actioned that. The Yonker Farm one is a really interesting one to me. And I think that that's very important, especially to our Northside residents, where a master plan is great. But unless there's action involved with it, it's not really doing much good. A master plan, it's granting you the ability to act, but it's not a requirement to act. There needs to be funding there, and there needs to be motivation to get it done. So I think one thing especially is the Yonker Farm. I know we have this big, beautiful new sports center complex downtown, but that's almost a 25, 30-minute drive away from our friends in North Fargo. So being able to have maybe a year-round indoor space at Yonker Farm, that would be something that I would absolutely be championing. So that's a really, really one. And then just high level, the master plan, you need to have actionable things that you can do on a short-term basis. And you really, I think one, the park district has done a lot of great things, but how they're getting creative with their surveying, getting a hold of people, seeing what they like and what they don't like, that is unbelievably important, because they're not mind readers at the park district. They're not mind readers on the park board. And so continuing to hear from people what they like and don't like, what resources are not being used. I used to skate on the outdoor hockey rinks all the time. I don't know if those are really getting used as much as they once were. So the money, the funds that went from that, if they could go to other things, whether it's more pickleball courts, indoor parks for young kids, anything like that, just making sure you're maximizing the dollars, putting them in the right place. I think that's the master plan. It sets out a great roadmap in a lot of ways.
18: We had about 45 seconds, and I'm going to ask you a quick question about the Broadway station, North Fargo, you know, the Mike Rockows of the world who wanted to make sure that that stayed open for seniors, something in North Fargo, something for seniors. Thoughts on that?
22: I think it was absolutely the right decision to extend that lease long term. Need to figure out what to do with that facility. I'd like to see a multi-use space where the young and old could come together. We bring our daughter to the sports center complex frequently. She loves the retirees. Retirees love her. It's a great place for everybody to get together. And you saw the outpouring of just the passionate people involved with that, where they really let everybody know that that was their space, that was their community. If they went to some other facility, then the social connections, the bond that they had there, they would be in jeopardy, and they can't walk there, they can't have transportation there. So I think it was absolutely the right decision. Short term, long term, we could probably find something better where everybody could use that in North Fargo. Yeah.
18: I want to thank you for coming in, Alex. It's Alex Nisbet, a candidate for Park Board for the Fargo Parks District. Solid guy, worthy of your vote, folks. I usually don't make too many endorsements, but here's a guy who is an up-and-comer and is really going to do great things in the community, and I think he'd serve you well on the Fargo Park District Board. So I want to thank Ronnie Lee for producing today's show.
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6: More negotiations. I'm Tom Rigotti, Fox News. President Trump announcing a new development regarding a potential deal with Iran. Fox's Aisha Hosni's at the White House.
7: The president knocking down reports out there that Iran's supreme leader is demanding that the enriched uranium in that country stay in that country as part of any sort of a nuclear agreement. That would have complicated these talks by a lot. It would have also ticked off Israel, which does not want to see that happen. But the president today pushing back on those reports and saying it is not true.
8: We don't need it. We don't want it. We'll probably destroy it after we get it, but we're not going to let them have it.
7: Meantime, Pakistan's interior minister arrived in Tehran again yesterday to continue talks with the president of Iran.
6: A Fox News poll shows only 40% of registered voters approve of U.S. military action against the regime. A strange turn of events today in Tennessee for a death row inmate.
9: All appeals were exhausted ahead of Tony Carruthers' planned execution Thursday, though it was his vein that prison officials were unable to find, leading Tennessee to halt the lethal injection, which prompted Governor Bill Lee to grant a one-year stay after he'd previously announced that he wouldn't intervene, despite an 80,000-signature petition that landed on his desk asking that untested DNA evidence be looked at. In a case, the ACLU argues relied only on jailhouse testimony, in which Carruthers represented himself. Jeff Manosso, Fox News.
6: A Virginia judge is dismissing all charges against a former school administrator accused of ignoring repeated warnings that a six-year-old had a gun hours before a teacher was shot. Judge Rebecca Robinson granted the defense's motion to dismiss on the fourth day of the trial of Evan Parker, who was charged with 8 felony counts of child neglect. Robinson says the court is of the legal opinion that this is not a crime. 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
1: Despite what's expected to be a record number of Americans to travel this Memorial Day weekend, higher fuel prices have some scaling back their travel plans. The U.S. Travel Association expects annual travel spending to grow by a modest 1% this year, powered largely by domestic leisure travel, despite the FIFA World Cup giving soccer fans from other countries a reason to visit the U.S. Federal and state officials in Minnesota announced criminal charges against 15 people accused of involvement in a $90 million fraud scheme. Fox's Mike Tobin explains.
2: The way the scam worked is these centers encouraged parents to get diagnoses for their kids that were bogus, then bill the government and U.S. taxpayers for a treatment of autism for a kid that didn't need it. Ultimately, now the people who need this autism treatment can't get it because the program has been canceled. The same thing happened with the housing stabilization program, to the point that the program was canceled and the people who need this service now cannot get this service. Now, Colin McDonald, the Assistant Attorney General for Fraud Prevention, had some strong words for the fraudsters who are still at large.
3: Now, my message to the fraudsters is this: eat, drink, and be merry today, because your days of frolicking and freedom are numbered.
1: The Labor Department's also tackling fraud. Fox Business Network's Connor Hansen has more from the White House.
4: $900 billion was paid out in unemployment benefits during the pandemic. Of course, many people needed that money desperately, but the Labor Department says 15% of that was stolen fraudulently. We sat down with Acting Labor Secretary Keith Sonderling. He calls this one of the largest frauds against taxpayers in our country's history. Some individual Social Security numbers were used in almost all 50 states. It's largely up to those states to enforce this, but the Labor Department says it is working to require new software with identity checks and data sharing.
1: I'm Tom Bergani. This is Fox News.
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7: Partly cloudy skies through the evening hours. It will be on the breezy side with temperatures hanging in the 60s and winds out of the south-southeast at 15 to 25. Clouds will thicken up tonight, upper 40s for your low, and rain overspreads the area in the afternoon on Friday. It will be windy with southeast winds 20 to 30, highs only in the low 60s. Rain continues Friday night and then improving conditions Saturday afternoon with highs in the upper 60s to near 70. From the Flag Skywatch Weather Center, I'm Chief Meteorologist Dean Wysocki.
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0: here, our number, 877-381-3811. 877-381-3811. You know, I've done my best today to gather as much information I can about what we are doing and the Iranians are doing, but I'm getting a mixed bag. And sometimes I'm thinking we want to deal more desperately than the enemy, which is never a good situation. And that the enemy thinks we want to deal more than they want to deal. You know, I remember when we never used to negotiate with terrorists. Here we negotiate with terrorists repeatedly, constantly. I understand the reason for it. Trust me, I do. But they are terrorists. And why would terrorists keep their word? They're called terrorists for a reason, right? They're not civil. They believe Allah has told them to do what they do. Allah has told them to kill, destroy, torture, rape, brutalize in order to conquer, devour, and convert other people. Murder them if you must. It's okay. In the most horrific ways possible. They claim Allah directs them to do it. So when they're at negotiation table, these terrorists, they don't have a Western mindset. Okay? They exist to do what they're doing. Does anybody understand that? Because I think the West, our leaders in the West, whether it's Europe or here or wherever, they're having trouble getting their heads around this. That is, this regime exists not to run a country. Not to run a country. But to expand the revolution to the entire globe, to all humanity. Which is what they've done in Europe. They've done it in parts of the United States. You see it in New York City. You see it in Dearborn and Paterson, New Jersey. You see what's going on. You see what's going on. So when they're quote-unquote negotiating, they have no intention of living up to any aspect of any deal with the devil. We're the devil. With the people who they seek to destroy. They're not interested in it. On top of that, when you have this mixture of a religious fundamentalism with a political ideology, they view these as opportunities. And so they're dragging it out. They're making it slow. And I just hope that the people who are negotiating for us, Witkoff and others, understand this. But even if they do understand it, then I don't think we'd be going through all these steps. Do you, Mr. Producer? This is not an enemy that you can have a detente with. It's not an enemy. Well, let me put it this way. The president has said over and over again, they're nuts. They're lunatics. They're sick. Well, that's all correct. Now, do you think they slaughtered 50,000 of their own people in January? They're executing them left and right as I speak. Nobody even talks about it anymore because they want to make some deal? Their foreign minister said a week or two ago, he said, we're not going to give you at the negotiating table what you can't get on the battlefield. So, I'm deeply concerned about this because the one thing nobody's talking about, and you won't find it in any newspaper, you won't find it in any on any website, you won't find it anywhere, is enforcement. Enforcement. How do we enforce whatever we agreed to? How do we find out if they're violent? Well, we'll have satellites everywhere. We'll have the... But you can't find everything. It's a huge country if you look on the map. They already were able to do a number of things that we didn't know about, like the distance of their ballistic missiles. How's the satellite going to figure that out? How are we going to stop the communist Chinese our new buddies. They're not our buddies. They're our enemy. How are we going to stop them from helping Iran? If we find them helping Iran, what are we going to do? Nothing. Not a damn thing. What are we going to do if we find Russia helping Iran? Nothing. North Korea, nothing. And that includes when President Trump leaves office. Who's going to do anything? Look at how we go on and on and on about a gallon of gasoline. And I'm going to get into that in a moment. Of course it's much higher. But again, I want to get into this with you. I'm not unsympathetic about it. It's significant. But context is everything. Context is everything. I went to the ATM machine today. They used to charge $3 for its use. Now it's $4. What are you going to do, right, Rich? What are you going to do? I don't hear a hue and cry over that. I didn't hear a hue and cry when the price of gasoline went up under Biden. Nothing. Inflation under Biden, nothing. But that's a side point. I don't even want to get into that. I want to get into our sacrifice, the great sacrifice we're making in order to ensure this country, or that regime, better said, doesn't get a nuclear weapon. But it's more than that. You know what else we're not discussing? In addition to enforcement, ballistic missiles. Ballistic missiles. They're the size of a yellow school bus, a big school bus. And they do massive damage. And the Iranian regime had close to 10,000 of them. Now they may, according to what I've read, have 1,000 or 1,100 of them. They've come to be able to make them rather easily in the big scheme of things, putting it in context, with the help of communist China, with the fuel that they need, a specialized fuel. I don't even hear that being discussed. Not a word. What about Hezbollah? Hezbollah survives when they're on their back? And what about the politics of all this? We want to win the midterm elections. If there's a deal made, do you think the Democrats are going to sit back and applaud? Well, we got a great deal here. I'll tell you right now what they're going to say. It's Obama 2.0, that there was no need to go to war. Look what we got. We didn't get anything. More promises can't be enforced. These are potentially accurate statements. I don't know. The regime lives. Hezbollah lives. It can continue to be supported by the mothership, Iran. You know, Hamas has not been disarmed yet. Remember all that talk? Remember I told you that's not going to happen? Remember all the talk? Phase two of the deal has never really been implemented in any effective way. I think the American people are not going to tolerate a bad deal. All the talk, all the polls, all the nonsense aside, the American people are going to wonder what we did. I think the American people, you, would better understand if we did this, we followed through, we destroyed the regime, however it needs to be destroyed, then we left, and the price of gasoline goes down. It was very clear to me the other day when I took calls for really an hour and a half. The board was full every second. And I don't usually do that, throw a question out to the audience. It's been several years, but I thought this was important, very important enough anyway. And every single one of you said, finish the job. Let's get it over with. They say people are tiring. What people are tiring about is if they don't do this, we're going to do that. And then it's, okay, two more weeks. So if they don't do this, we're going to do that. Okay, two more weeks. I think that's what's annoying you, if I heard you correctly. What's being bounced around out there, at least I'm hearing, is a letter of intent of what the parties intend to do and 30 days to negotiate it. Again, you understand we're dealing with a terrorist regime that has never honored a single damn thing it's ever signed, right? I'll be right back.
1: Mark Levin.
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0: Mark, it's not World War II. That's not my point, is it? That's not my point at all. World War II was a horrific war. What has been our sacrifice in this war, ladies and gentlemen? I mean, the vast majority of Americans who don't have family over there fighting and so on, what's been our sacrifice? Zero. The price of a gallon of gasoline. Let me ask you a question. If the Iranian regime had successfully launched a nuclear missile, likely more than one, if they can launch one, they can launch more than one against our country. And it was later learned by those of us who might be left that if we had preemptively attacked the regime, we could have stopped it. And our sacrifice, that is the public's, would have been a temporary increase in the price of a gallon of gasoline. What do you think the reaction would be today? The reaction would be absolute disgust beyond belief that that's the price we would have to pay. That's it. National Park Service, during the Second World War, World War II, Americans were asked to make sacrifices in many ways. Rationing was not only one of the ways, but it was a way Americans contributed to the war effort. When the U.S. declared war after the attack on Pearl Harbor, you might say, we weren't attacked. This wasn't imminent. That's an excuse. What if we're attacked in a year, 2 years, 6 years? The whole point here is to be preventative. The United States government created a system of rationing, limiting the amount of certain goods that a person could purchase. Supplies such as gasoline, butter, sugar, and canned milk were rationed because they needed to be diverted to the war effort. The war also disrupted trade, limiting the availability of some goods. For instance, the Japanese Imperial Army controlled the Dutch East Indies, today's Indonesia, from March 1942 to September 1945, creating a shortage of rubber that affected American production. On August 28, 1941, FDR issued Executive Order 8875. He created the Office of Price Administration, the OPA. Their main responsibility was to place a ceiling on prices of most goods and to limit consumption by rationing. This is what our parents and grandparents went through. Those of us who are citizens and not recent citizens. Americans received their first ration cards in May 1942. Now, the first card, called the War Ration Card Number 1, became known as the Sugar Book. For one of the commodities Americans could purchase with their ration card. Other ration cards developed as the war progressed. I guarantee you 90% of you never heard about this. Ration cards included stamps with drawings of airplanes, guns, tanks, aircraft, ears of wheat and fruit, which were used to purchase these rationed items. The OPA rationed, think of the power the government had. The OPA rationed automobiles, tires, gasoline, fuel oil, coal, firewood, nylon, silk, shoes. Americans used their ration cards and stamps to take their meager share of household staples, including meat, dairy, coffee, dried foods, jams, jellies, lard, shortening, and oils. Everything was rationed. Americans learned, as they did during the Great Depression, to do without. Sacrificing certain items during the war became the norm for most Americans. It was considered a common good for the war effort, and it affected every American household. Here is the every single damn day. What's the price of gasoline? When we're trying to prevent this regime from ever getting nuclear weapons that will be used against us. And let me add this. If they succeeded in getting a nuclear weapon or more and fired them into our country, and one or even two succeeded, they would have killed hundreds and hundreds of thousands of our fellow citizens, or maybe you and your family. Unbelievable. You know what else was outlawed? Gold. You had to turn all your gold in. You had to turn all your gold in to the government. And if you're caught holding on to gold somehow, some way, you paid a drastic fine. Now, does this provide a little bit of perspective? That's why we call it the greatest generation. And to watch our media and the Democrats and some Republican political analysts tell us, oh, the price of gasoline. Come on, guys. How much is life, liberty, and the pursuit of happiness really worth to you? That's the question America's founders had to answer. 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
4: More negotiations. I'm Tom Rigotti, Fox News. President Trump announcing a new development regarding a potential deal with Iran. Fox's Aisha Hosni is at the White House.
5: The president knocking down reports out there that Iran's supreme leader is demanding that the enriched uranium in that country stay in that country as part of any sort of a nuclear agreement. That would have complicated these talks by a lot. It would have also ticked off Israel, which does not want to see that happen. But the president today pushing back on those reports and saying it is not true.
6: We don't need it. We don't want it. We'll probably destroy it after we get it, but we're not going to let them have it.
5: Meantime, Pakistan's interior minister arrived in Tehran again yesterday to continue talks with the president of Iran.
4: A Fox News poll shows only 40% of registered voters approve of U.S. military action against the regime. A strange turn of events today in Tennessee for a death row inmate.
7: All appeals were exhausted ahead of Tony Carruthers' planned execution Thursday, though it was his vein that prison officials were unable to find, leading Tennessee to halt the lethal injection, which prompted Governor Bill Lee to grant a one-year stay after he'd previously announced that he wouldn't intervene, despite an 80,000-signature petition that landed on his desk asking that untested DNA evidence be looked at. In a case, the ACLU argues relied only on jailhouse testimony, in which Carruthers represented himself. Jeff Manosso, Fox News.
4: A Virginia judge is dismissing all charges against a former school administrator accused of ignoring repeated warnings that a six-year-old had a gun hours before a teacher was shot. Judge Rebecca Robinson granted the defense's motion to dismiss on the fourth day of the trial of Ebony Parker, who was charged with 8 felony counts of child neglect. Robinson says the court is of the legal opinion that this is not a crime. America's listening to Fox News.
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0: Partly cloudy skies through the evening hours. It will be on the breezy side with temperatures hanging in the 60s and winds out of the south-southeast at 15 to 25. Clouds will thicken up tonight, upper 40s for your low, and rain overspreads the area in the afternoon on Friday. It will be windy with southeast winds 20 to 30, highs only in the low 60s. Rain continues Friday night and then improving conditions Saturday afternoon with highs in the upper 60s to near 70. From the Flag Skywatch Weather Center, I'm Chief Meteorologist Dean Wysocki.
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1: Oh, yeah. Our buddy Chip Roy will be with us in hour three. He needs to be the Attorney General of Texas. If Texas wants to survive as Texas, you'd have somebody like Chip Roy, smart as they come, motivated as they come, and very aggressive in what he will do to try and save Texas. Brad Lander is a New York Democratic congressional candidate, America. And he's Jewish. Mm-hmm. But he's the kind of Jew that the Islamists love. He's a self-hating Jew. It's like this group J Street that's filled with self-hating Jews who put their radical left-wing ideology before everything else. In my view, that includes our country, that includes their faith, their ethnicity. And it's not the only faith in which you have reprobates like that. There are other faiths too. But I'm speaking of my faith. And this guy doesn't get any lower than it gets. And he panders to the most radical elements in the Islamist world. A jackass like him figures, well, if I do that, they'll vote for me. Hey, brother, you do that and you go to Gaza. Go ahead, go to Gaza. They will behead you. They don't give a damn. These are terrorists. Watch your mouth, Mark. Obviously, not everybody, but too many. Too many. I saw one report that said 20% of the Muslim community, Mr. Producer. Now, there's about 2 billion. What if it was 2%? Here's this guy, Brad Lander, New York Democratic congressional candidate. Cut one, go.
2: I believe, as a proud Jewish New Yorker...
1: You know, he sounds like this guy Blumenthal from Connecticut, doesn't he? The Grim Reaper. I believe, as a proud Jewish New Yorker... You know, during the Holocaust, the horrible, horrible thing, you saw humanity at its worst, and you saw humanity here and there at its best. You had these kapos, they would call them. These Jewish individuals who would work for the Nazis. They wanted to save their own lives, of course, but some of them were more eager than others. Are you calling Brad Lander that? Of course, I would never do that. How dare you? But I am letting you know the mindset. Let's start from the top. Cut one, go.
2: I believe, as a proud Jewish New Yorker, that Israel's genocide in Gaza is a desecration, is a violation of the understanding that everyone is created in God's image, every one of those Palestinian kids in Gaza, just as divine as my beloved children. And so, yes.
1: Now, hold on here. The reports are all out now from international committees that hate Israel, hate Netanyahu. The head of one of them, the ICC, said there's no evidence of genocide. He was pressed. He said there's no evidence of genocide. And yet, here you have a guy that is such a radical leftist, he's Jewish, that he still insists that there was. And that's the kind of guy that these woke right neo-fascists cling on to, that the Mandamis cling on to, that the Ilhan Omars cling on to, that the Rashida Tlaibs cling on to, the Bernie Sanders. Bernie Sanders is one of them. He's one of them. Go ahead, Mr. Producer.
2: Chris, I will not vote for any more U.S. military aid to Israel, not the bombs that are destroying the hospitals and schools in Gaza.
1: Now, the bombs that are destroying... Listen to how he's talking about this. That the Israelis are bombing schools and hospitals in Gaza. We all know why they're doing what they're doing. And they're not randomly attacking schools and hospitals in Gaza. So this guy really is. Really is the worst kind of a human being. He knows this didn't happen as a matter of military policy. He knows that it only happened when Hamas was using those facilities. He knows that they didn't commit genocide because the reports are out. And yet here he is, a Jew, talking to Muslims about how they did all these things. About how they did all these things. Imagine how I feel about this. I have to fight this every damn day. And then look at this bastard. Go ahead.
2: The occupation in Lebanon, which is now, I believe, unfortunately, on its way potentially to being a genocide as well.
1: Occupation in Lebanon. Hezbollah's in Lebanon. They've shot about 1,000 missiles and rockets. Excuse me, 100,000 missiles and rockets out of 160,000 into Israel. They are funded by Iran. In the 1970s, they created a civil war there purposely. They overthrew the Christian president. They murdered him. They assassinated him. They took over the government. Now, the government there would like to break away from Hezbollah, but it doesn't have the strength. It doesn't have the military to do it, even though it has a military. Occupation of Lebanon. What the Israelis have said is, we need a buffer zone so they can't keep shooting missiles into our towns and cities. Imagine what we would do, America, but here's the thing. You don't have to imagine much. We wouldn't put up with it. And Brad Lander and the people he's talking to would be attacking us, the United States of America, for doing what we need to do to protect ourselves. I've told you 1,000 times, if you hate America, you hate Israel. If you hate Israel, you hate America. Look at how Tucker Carlson has turned on our country. Look at Fuentes. Look at the whole crowd, that whole cabal of Neanderthals. Attacking our country, attacking our military, accusing us of being imperialistic. Warmongers, accusing our country of this. Go ahead.
2: ...kind of partnership I developed with Soran, I hope to come to have with Rashida Tlaib and Ilhan Omar and others in Congress to show we can build a city and a country and a world that everyone can afford and where everyone is welcome and where everyone's humanity is respected. Bismillah, Nir Rahman, Nir Rahim.
1: All right, he's reading the Quran in Arabic now. He's reading the Quran in Arabic. That's how desperate this guy wants this seat in Congress. Go ahead.

0: Thank you very much for welcoming me today.
1: This, it's just incredible to me. And the guy leading the effort against Israel in the Senate is Bernie Sanders, who's a Stalinist. He doesn't give a crap about faith. If you're a Stalinist, you're a communist, you don't even believe in faith. But he does the same thing as this guy does. I'm a Jewish. And even I don't support Israel. Even I point out their genocide. Even I do that. Just like this guy. Yeah. Is he Beavis or Butthead? Which one does he sound like? It doesn't really matter. Yes. That's what we believe. When we talk about Israel, we're not just talking about a place. We're talking about a people connected to a promise. International Fellowship of Christians and Jews reminds us of this. Promise made by God, one he has never broken, one that continues even to this day. Because God's character doesn't change. What he begins, he sustains. What he promises, he fulfills. And that matters today. Right now in the Holy Land, families run to shelters as sirens sound. This isn't just a crisis, it's a call to respond. Now for Christians, caring for Jewish people and Jewish people, standing with Christians, that's not rooted in politics, it's rooted in trust in a God who keeps his word. So we don't stay distant, we step in with prayer and practical help. 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I'll be right back.
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0: 2020, January, I remember my good friend Bruce out there on the West Coast reminded me. It was President Trump who famously said, Iran never won a war, but never lost a negotiation. Did you know that, Mr. Producer? In 2020. Now, of course, it's the president who's negotiating, so he's the greatest of negotiators. There's no question about that. But it's something to recall, something to remember as we go through this. There's a woman by the name of Maureen Galindo, Democrat running for Congress in Texas. And we helped break this story. It was sent to me by a friend of ours, Sandy Hagee, whose father is John Hagee, the great pastor and the great ministry that I talk about every day. And she's running for a nomination in the 35th District of Texas. And let's just take a listen to this. Cut two, go.
1: I'm sorry to all journalists if I missed your email or social media message. It got lost in a wave of hundreds of death threats and the most vile things. I'm in Texas. I know MAGA. This is worse than MAGA. That's because MAGA and Zionism is religious overtaking of government. Okay, but this is the message I'm just sending out in bulk. I never said I want Jews in internment camps. Literally never said it. I said I want to close all detention centers, all ICE detention centers, and put billionaire American Zionists who are funding the genocidal prison systems involved in trafficking into prison. If they committed a crime, do they not belong in prison? The internment camps comment was made up by a journalist here who literally wants me dead. Who literally, I believe, wants me dead. The DCCC coordinated all this because they want their billionaire Zionist-backed cop candidate. The cop, the PR guy for the deadliest jail in all of Texas. And it's, I'm getting comments, I'm getting messages from people who've been there too. And I'm against all internment camps and would like to see them all shut down ASAP, starting with the many in South Texas. And also this PAC that's spending a whole bunch of money on my campaign.
0: That's enough. She's an absolute nut job. And she clarified it. It didn't help. Mark Goldfeder was on my Fox show last Saturday, and he explained what a Zionist is, and I wanted him to explain it. I've known what a Zionist is, obviously, but he explained it. Mount Zion is literally the birthplace of Judaism. Yes. And it's in the disputed occupied territory of Israel, you see. Now, this is 4,000 years ago, before there was anything called Islam, before there was Christianity. And, of course, this whole Palestinian issue, Palestinians, the name, is a concoction, first promoted by the KGB. And the Palestinian leader was an Egyptian by the name of Arafat. And all the rest of it. But the point is this. What's happening is the Jew haters, the Israel haters, call them what you will, they're using Zionist as something separate from a Jew. There would be no Jews but for the fact of Mount Zion. So when they say, we're not against Jews, we're against Zionists, it's the same exact thing. It's the same exact thing. You know, this whole argument is nuts. It wasn't until President Polk, who I consider one of our greatest presidents, that Texas became part of the United States, that New Mexico became part of the United States, that Arizona became part of the United States, that Washington State became part of the United States, that Oregon became part of the United States. California became part of the United States. A lot, don't you think, Mr. Producer? Now, there were other countries that claimed a right to that. Mexico, one of them. A big one of them. Do we sit around and debate whether Texas is occupied territory? Or California's occupied territory? Or Arizona? Or New Mexico, their occupied territory? Or the Northwest is occupied territory? Wouldn't that be stupid? And would we even entertain such a debate? That's 180 years ago. We're talking about 4,000 years ago in the Middle East, when there were no such thing as Muslims, no such thing as Palestinians. 4,000 years ago, Mount Zion, Zionists, Jews. And yet they have to keep defending their very existence and homeland. Do we debate the issue of Indian reservations in this country? What does the left say? What does the left say? You know, you can go along the East Coast and other parts of the country, a lot of other parts of the country, and you have rivers named and communities like the Schuylkill River in Philadelphia. That's Schuylkill Indians. You can go on and on about that, right? Do we debate today in any serious way that we live on occupied land in New York, in Pennsylvania, the Allegheny County area? I mean, I can go on and on and on. Of course not. That you're living on occupied land, everybody, you got a home on occupied land. It doesn't belong to you.

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4: A scar is born. That's because commercial and seed growers in North Dakota have a new red potato variety to select. And that's courtesy of North Dakota State University's potato breeding program. The Dakota Scarlagen, a medium early maturity table stock spud with a deep scarlet skin and low specific gravity, was officially released in February. 2 days later, it was announced by NDSU's longtime potato breeder during the Northland Potato Growers Association Research Reporting Conference. The announcement marks about 14 years since it was first developed, a breed brought to us from NDSU that was crossing a Dakota Ruby with a selection of Chile T10-12.
3: That's today's Focus on the Field with Bridget Riedel, your ag industry expert. 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
6: This is a Fox News alert. Somber news from NASCAR. I'm Tom Graham, Fox News. Two-time NASCAR Cup Series champion Kyle Busch has died after a sudden and severe illness, which sent him to the hospital. And according to NASCAR, Busch ranks ninth all-time NASCAR wins with 63, was a two-time season champion. He was 41 years old. A fragile ceasefire between the U.S. and Iran continues as the two sides negotiate a more permanent deal. The Trump administration proposing another peace deal to Tehran, as leaders from Pakistan help mediate.
7: Secretary of State Marco Rubio say there's a hope that the United States and Tehran are getting closer on a peace deal that will bring an end to the war. As it stands, Iranian leaders are still reviewing the latest counter-peace proposal from Washington. Pakistan's interior minister back in Tehran for the second time in less than a week to help mediate the talks. Stopping Iran from acquiring a nuclear weapon is certainly the primary goal, but the administration says Iran charging a toll to allow shipping pass through the Strait of Hormuz is also a deal breaker.
6: And it's Fox's Ashley Webster there. President Trump ordering 5,000 troops to Poland as part of a NATO deployment.
8: The president says because of the election of Poland's president, Karol Nawrocki, the U.S. is sending an additional 5,000 troops to the country. Poland is a NATO member, sharing borders with Ukraine and the Russian enclave of Kaliningrad. President Trump's announcement of additional U.S. forces deploying to Poland appears to reverse an earlier announcement from the Pentagon that a 5,000-troop deployment would be delayed as the Trump administration considers reducing the force posture in Europe. At the White House, Jared Halpern, Fox News.
6: Gunmen opening fire in two separate attacks today on the Honduran coast, killing at least 16 people, including six police officers. Those officers were assigned to an anti-gang mission. America's listening to Fox News.
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6: The Democrat National Committee.

0: with its report on the 2024 presidential election and what went wrong for the party.
1: DNC Chairman Ken Martin promised to release the autopsy, as it's called, of the 2024 campaign when he received it last year. He claimed in a statement it wasn't ready and said he'd shelve the report so past results could not create a distraction. Martin said that actually created a bigger distraction and apologized. The report suggests Democrats should put a larger emphasis on voters in Middle America and the South who feel they are not part of Democrats' vision for a stronger America. Also, the report said state parties need more support and training and pointed out an inability and unwillingness to listen to every voter. Gernal Scott, Fox News.
0: Senate Republicans abruptly leaving Washington today without voting on a roughly $70 billion bill to fund immigration enforcement agencies. Things derailed of our new DOJ fund meant to compensate people who say they've been victims of government weaponization. GOP abandoned part of that bill, providing $1 billion in security money for the White House complex and President Trump's proposed ballroom amid backlash from members of his own party. Well, Memorial Day weekend travel ramping up, starting to day for a lot of people. It's expected to be a busy one despite rising gas prices.
2: AAA predicting a record-breaking 45 million people will be traveling at least 50 miles for the holiday between today and Monday. That's up from 44.8 million last year. Driving is the most popular way to travel this weekend, and more than 39 million people are expected to hit the roads. That's up 100,000 from last year. Gas prices are also higher than last year, when the national average for a regular gallon of gasoline on Memorial Day was $3.18. Current pump prices, national average of $4.56.
0: Fox's Chandley Painter there on Wall Street, and stocks finishing in the green, the Dow up 276 points. This is Fox News.
3: It's that time of year again. That's right, it's golf season. 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
4: Partly cloudy skies through the evening hours. It will be on the breezy side with temperatures hanging in the 60s and winds out of the south-southeast at 15 to 25. Clouds will thicken up tonight, upper 40s for your low, and rain overspreads the area in the afternoon on Friday. It will be windy with southeast winds 20 to 30, highs only in the low 60s. Rain continues Friday night and then improving conditions Saturday afternoon with highs in the upper 60s to near 70. From the Flag Skywatch Weather Center, I'm Chief Meteorologist Dean Wysocki.
5: He's here. Now, broadcasting from the underground command post, deep in the bowels of a hidden bunker, somewhere under the brick and steel of a nondescript building, we've once again made contact with our leader, Mark Levin.
6: Hello, America. Mark Levin here. Our number, 877-381-3811, 877-381-3811, one of the best commentators on this Iran matter is and has been General Jack Keane. Where is it, Rich? I'm looking for it. And here he was earlier today, and he said much more than I'm going to play for you. Cut seven, go.
7: My problem with the deal here is that we leave Iran bruised but intact. And they'll walk away from here citing and convincing themselves that they got the United States to back down. And as a result of that, we extend a lifeline to the regime for sure, for them to do what? To recover. And in the deal, the unfrozen assets are about $100 billion. It's likely we're going to take some part of that and give that to them up front and also reduce some of the sanctions. And certainly we're going to monitor their behavior. But nonetheless, it is a lifeline to the regime that extends them for years to come. The next administration is going to wind up having to deal with them. That's not where we started. Remember, we started to weaken this regime, to devastate and take away their capabilities to be a predator in the region, support the proxies for sure, and obviously not have any nuclear capability whatsoever.
6: Mm-hmm. But I go beyond that. Their ballistic missiles are very, very serious weapons. And the funding of Hezbollah, Hamas and the rest of it. That's very, very problematic. So the question is, should they be destroyed or survive? Or survive. Iran's president has vowed revenge. This is from March 2020. And its supreme leader has pledged harsh retaliation for killing of top Iranian general Qasem Soleimani. Remember when the president ordered that? President Donald Trump tweeted his first remarks since the U.S. airstrike that killed Iranian general Qasem Soleimani. Quote, Iran never won a war but never lost a negotiation, unquote. Trump tweeted Friday morning, and that's 6 years ago. It was not immediately clear what Trump meant by the statement. The president's first tweet minutes after the news was an image of the American flag. And Trump ordered the strike against Soleimani that killed him, the high-profile commander of the Iranian elite Quds Force. And it goes on. But I agree with the fundamentals here with the quote. I agree with General Keane completely. And I've noticed that things have been taken off the table. Look, I'm reading the news. I'm talking to people who I know in America. I haven't talked to any Israeli, by the way. I've talked to people in America. But then again, I haven't talked to any Iranian either, like Tucker Carlson, who refuses to release his texts back and forth with the enemy. With the enemy. They're not even a friendly. With the enemy. Remember that video he put out? I'm under investigation by the... Anyway, he's never released those texts any more than Bannon has released the videos that he produced with Epstein. He produced them with Epstein. But whatever. Iran never won a war but never lost a negotiation. Now people will say, yeah, but the president's negotiator. Well, that's not the point. Obviously, he's a great negotiator. The fact of the negotiation is what worries me. I mean, they're terrorists. So what are they going to do? Say, yeah, we're going to honor this and we're going to honor that. They blow people up. They slaughter children and women. We talked about that report that came out the other week. I guess it was last week. All the horrendous things that took place through its surrogate, Hamas. And they're going to say, you know what? This is different. We're going to keep this agreement. Does that make any sense to you, Rich? It's so absurd that we're doing this kabuki dance, in my opinion. Just my opinion. What do I know, right? Jared Moskowitz, who may have been gerrymandered out of his seat, he's sort of a moderate kind of Democrat, moderate. And he's really questioning why his party hasn't stood up against this Jew hatred. Cut four, go.
8: I think Democrats are 4, 5, 6 years ahead of where Republicans are at. And I think Republicans have hindsight of what happened to Democrats. We allowed this into the tent. There's no doubt about that. We did because people wanted to win elections. And so because they wanted to win elections, they were willing to allow this language. They were willing to let it go. They were willing to give latitude. And it kept on moving and moving, whether it's the Senate race in Maine, whether it's a Senate race in Michigan, whether it's a congressional race in Pennsylvania. Starts allowing some of this language. And yeah, you know what? Our leadership didn't stop it in the beginning, and now it has metastasized, and there's no doubt about that. And so, yeah, look, I do see people standing up on the other side of the aisle because they're looking at what happened to us, and they're seeing Tucker Carlson and Candace Owens and Megyn Kelly, and they're seeing that, and they're seeing that it's really moving. But it's also powerful on your phone. This is a generational problem. You talk to people under 40 versus people over 65, excuse me, and it's a major difference in how they perceive Israel, how they perceive other countries, how they perceive Jews, how they perceive propaganda, conspiracy theories. And so, listen, all political parties and all leaders need to stand up because we've crossed a Rubicon now from where this was just on the fringes to getting into the mainstream.
6: Yeah, it's exactly right. And you got Bernie Sanders, you got Omar, you've got Tlaib, you've got such a long list now in the Democrat Party. I'd say almost a third of that party, elected members of the House of the Senate. And there's Schumer, does nothing. There's Hakeem Jeffries, does nothing. There's nothing. Epstein files. Why do Jews care about the Epstein files? Why is that on us? That is the craziest damn thing. Because of the conspiracy theories about what? Was he some big activist in Israel? No, he wasn't. So I don't understand. Did this come out in any of the trials? Did it come out in any of the agreements the government made with him? Nothing. Zero. Nothing. But here's Ilhan Omar. She sounds like Tucker Carlson. Because they're both Jew haters. That's why. And by the way, they both attack America. You know, this guy Carlson's such a mental midget. He makes these declarations out there. He's dead now. Who asked you, you little jerk? I mean, how does he get... Guy has no real following other than in Pakistan. Maybe in Moscow. Maybe in Qatar. But he's got no clout in the United States of America. Zero. Zero. And he makes these declarations? Unhinged, mentally unhinged. Here is Omar. Cut five, go.
9: Do you think that Massey was defeated last night because of his support for transparency in the Epstein Files Transparency Act?
10: Yes.
6: See, what a question that is. That's probably one of these so-called independent journalists, you know. Spewing the stupid. Go ahead.
10: His anti-war stances, his advocacy in trying to make sure our tax dollars...
6: Now look who's coming to his defense. Folks, I've been talking about this now for well over a year. It's really good to have other people talking about this now, but I can tell you with 100% certainty, I was the only one doing this for the longest period of time, okay? Me and maybe two other guys. Ben, Josh, Dan, and I can't think of too many others, to be perfectly honest with you. And here we have Ilhan Omar supporting Massey. Supporting him substantively. And you and I are supposed to go along with this, that we agree. Well, we don't agree. He's anti-war. We're all anti-war. We're also anti-Islamists using nuclear weapons against us and our family. We are the pro-peace, anti-war movement in this country. You're not for peace and humanity if you allow people who want to slaughter other people to be able to slaughter other people. When's the last time Massey spoke up for Christians in Africa? Never. How about Omar? Never. Never. They call it the Epstein class. You know what? They are the Goebbels class. Problem is, half the country don't even know what I'm talking about. But you do. Go ahead.
10: To fund a genocide in Gaza?
6: There wasn't any genocide in Gaza? It was a war started by the Palestinians, as we call them now, by the terrorists. October 7th, and now we have the details on that, too. I'm sure she read that right into the congressional record. How do people like this get into the country? You know, you're not allowed to talk about this, but I'm talking about it. She was a refugee from Somalia. She hates our country. Hates it. How do we let people like this in if you hate our country? Are they not vetted? The answer is no, they're not. Because a lot of the people interviewing them hate the country, too. Sometimes I wonder, how the hell are we going to survive all this? I really do. I really do. I wonder. You can call it suicidal empathy. I think that's part of it. We had a great discussion about that. But I think it's even more than that. I think some people are just purely evil. And there's no empathetic camouflage whatsoever. I think Ilhan Omar is pure evil. Pure evil. I think Tucker Carlson is pure evil. I really do. I think Nick Fuentes is pure evil. They're not stupid people. They know exactly what they're doing. That's why they're pure evil. And they're not alone. I just can't think of everybody off the top of my head right now. We'll be right back.
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0: at some point, this birthright citizenship decision is going to come down. And I'm very worried about it. I'm very worried about it. Of course, I hope... Look, I worry about these things all the time. It doesn't really matter. I just do. And of course, I hope that the right thing is done. It'll take some courage to do it. But if they don't do the right thing, it'll have a incredibly bad impact on the nation, you know. It absolutely will. Here's the president today in the Oval Office talking about it. Cut 11, please go.
1: Now we have another one coming up, which is birthright citizenship. And we're the only country in the world that has it. You step into our country and you're all of a sudden a citizen. You come in a certain way. This was not meant for Chinese millionaires to have their children become citizens of our country. This was meant, or other rich people, poor people. This was meant for the babies of slaves. This was signed during, right after the Civil War. You look at the dates alone, immediately after. This was having to do with the babies of slaves. And people have used it. And if this is allowed to stand, it will be a disaster economically for our country. And you'll have 25% of the people coming into our country coming in through birthright citizenship, and we won't have any control. This decision by the Supreme Court is a very big one. They'll probably rule against me because they seem to like doing that. You know, frankly, I'm not happy with some of the decisions.
0: Definitely need to keep an eye on this, but this decision will come out either in a few weeks, 3-4 weeks, or it'll come out in six and a half, 7 weeks. But it's coming out this year, so it's coming out soon. And what the more of the weaker justices who are Republican, what they know is that if they rule for the status quo, they can handle criticism from the president and conservatives. But if they rule the way they should and follow the Constitution, they'll have people at their doors with bullhorns. They'll have people interrupting them at restaurants and so forth and so on. This is what they know. This is what they know. Because the left, you know, they have their own militia. And their militia will confront ICE, it'll confront local cops, does it in NYPD, does it all over the country, in L.A., Chicago, everywhere. They are well organized, they are networked, they are well funded, they are funded by... I love the way they talk about billionaires. Their billionaires are all over the place, spending money left and right to overthrow our country, to support these violent mobsters. They get involved in all these campaigns. They spend enormous amounts of money. You know, like Soros, what a lowlife. And his son is even a bigger lowlife. And this guy in communist China is funding Code Pink, and they fund the Democratic Socialists of America. They fund it all. Antifa, communist Chinese are involved. The Arab states are involved. I'm telling you now. And we've been talking about this longer than anybody else. Here, Fox, whoever would listen to me, and so forth and so on. I've read to you all the findings, all the reports. We've used our own noggins to put it all together. And this is going on in our country right now. I mean, my way of looking at it is these universities that get federal monies or state monies in red states, they should be defunded. Just let them go private. There's no obligation to fund our own demise. No obligation to pay tenured faculty or preaching hate about our country or the mouthpieces for the Iranian regime or the or Xi's regime or whatever, or just flat-out Marxists. Where is it written that we have to fund our own destruction? I can tell you, if the founders saw this today, they would go, what the hell are you doing to yourselves? what in the hell are you doing to yourself? We give you this great country and look at this. We have a ruling class that's weak. Not every member of it, obviously, but a lot of it. We wouldn't be in this pickle. I'll be right back.
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8: This is a Fox News alert. Somber news from NASCAR. I'm Tom Graham, Fox News. Two-time NASCAR Cup Series champion Kyle Busch has died after a sudden and severe illness, which sent him to the hospital. And according to NASCAR, Busch ranks ninth all-time NASCAR wins with 63, was a two-time season champion. He was 41 years old. A fragile ceasefire between the U.S. and Iran continues as the two sides negotiate a more permanent deal. The Trump administration proposing another peace deal to Tehran, as leaders from Pakistan help mediate.
9: Secretary of State Marco Rubio say there's a hope that the United States and Tehran are getting closer on a peace deal that will bring an end to the war. As it stands, Iranian leaders are still reviewing the latest counter-peace proposal from Washington. Pakistan's interior minister back in Tehran for the second time in less than a week to help mediate the talks. Stopping Iran from acquiring a nuclear weapon is certainly the primary goal, but the administration says Iran charging a toll to allow shipping pass through the Strait of Hormuz is also a deal breaker.
8: And it's Fox's Ashley Webster there. President Trump ordering 5,000 troops to Poland as part of a NATO deployment.
10: The president says because of the election of Poland's president, Karol Nawrocki, the U.S. is sending an additional 5,000 troops to the country. Poland is a NATO member, sharing borders with Ukraine and the Russian enclave of Kaliningrad. President Trump's announcement of additional U.S. forces deploying to Poland appears to reverse an earlier announcement from the Pentagon that a 5,000 troop deployment would be delayed as the Trump administration considers reducing the force posture in Europe. At the White House, Jared Halpern, Fox News.
8: Gunmen opening fire in two separate attacks today on the Honduran coast, killing at least 16 people, including six police officers. Those officers were assigned to an anti-gang mission. 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
12: Partly cloudy skies through the evening hours. It will be on the breezy side with temperatures hanging in the 60s and winds out of the south-southeast at 15 to 25. Clouds will thicken up tonight, upper 40s for your low, and rain overspreads the area in the afternoon on Friday. It will be windy with southeast winds 20 to 30, highs only in the low 60s. Rain continues Friday night and then improving conditions Saturday afternoon with highs in the upper 60s to near 70. From the Flag Skywatch Weather Center, I'm Chief Meteorologist Dean Wysocki.
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1: Need to turn on microphone. You know what I really like? What I can talk about people I personally know, I personally have worked with over the years, who become sponsors. And no better than Hagee Ministries, Pastor John Hagee, who my wife and I have gotten to know, he and his beautiful wife and children, his beautiful church and parishioners in San Antonio, Texas, Cornerstone. It's really so inspiring. And I say this as a Jewish person. We need Christianity to be strong. The Western world needs it. Whether you're Christian or not, that's just the truth. It's the truth. I believe this quite strongly. We talk a lot in this country about defending life. We debate it, we argue it, we vote on it. But the real question is this. The real test is this. What are we actually doing about it? There's a place, a beautiful place. It's called Sanctuary of Hope. It's not about slogans. It's not about politics. It's about action. This is a refuge for young, often terrified, unwed mothers, teen girls who feel they have nowhere to go, nowhere to turn. And instead of being pushed toward the abortion mill, Hagee Ministries lovingly, compassionately, gives them something else, hope, support, and a future. Hagee Ministries is not about talk. It's about doing something. 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The president has made clear over and over and over again that Iran cannot have a nuclear weapon. He said that since, what, he's said that for like half a century. But Iran cannot have ballistic missiles either, and Iran cannot fund terrorism all over the world. Iran cannot do these things. That's the truth. All right, now the president wasn't done with birthright citizenship. Cut 12, go.
2: Now they have a ruling which is a much bigger ruling, actually, birthright citizenship. The cost, forgetting about the fact that it's wrong, the cost of birthright citizenship is barely not affordable by our country. It's going to cost hundreds of billions of dollars. And it's in their hands. What can I tell you? It's a common sense ruling. It's common sense. It was exact timing. And it's about the babies of slaves.
1: Mm-hmm. And slaves themselves. And he created this birthright citizenship out of whole cloth. Cut 13, go.
2: I think if Democrats took control of the Congress, I think that, and let's say took control of the country, I think that this country's finished. These people are sick. They suffer from Trump derangement syndrome, but really they have bad policy. They have horrible policy. They cheat on elections. They get elected by cheating on elections. But you would have two states added. They'll terminate the filibuster immediately. Republicans should do that. They'll terminate the filibuster. You'll have Washington, D.C., and you'll have Puerto Rico as a state, which will be a disaster, which would be four Senate seats. Tremendous numbers of electoral college votes. That's really bad, but you have the destruction of our country. They want to go to 21 Supreme Court judges. That's their perfect number. They talk about 13, but they want to go to 21. 21 Supreme Court judges. If they get in power, I think this country would be maybe finished. If I didn't win the election, I'll say this. We've become the hottest country anywhere in the world. We were a dead country 2 years ago. If I didn't win this election, we would have been a country that was essentially would have been, I don't even know that we would have been a country any longer. They were destroying our country. They were letting hundreds of thousands, millions of people pour through our southern border. Criminals, people from jails, people from mental institutions, drug dealers and drug addicts. They were sending everybody, countries were sending everybody that they didn't want by the millions, 25 million people. If I didn't win this election, I believe our country would have been finished.
1: He might be right. In fact, I think he is. I think he is. And they're not going to give up. I mean, they're selling the country out to the Marxists. They're selling the country out to the Islamists. They want to destroy these very crucially important constitutional protections that protect us from the government and one-party rule. They've told us they want to destroy these things. And they will if they can. They will if they can. That's why whoever we nominate in 2028 has to win. And they have to have our principles. And they have to be able to appeal to other voters. I don't mean by selling out their principles. I mean by appealing to other voters. So it's going to be very, very important, crucially important, how this is handled. And we're going to have a major role in it. You know, summertime expenses stack up fast, really more than any other time of the year. You want to take a family vacation? It's expensive. You want to pay for camp for the kids if they're going to camp, if you have grandkids. And, of course, if you're going to send your kids to college or to non-government schools, that's another cost. And then you're thinking about, well, how am I going to pay for all this stuff? I make a decent income, but this just piles up, and my credit card piles up, but you swipe it again because what else are you going to do, right? Or maybe you get another one. You a homeowner? 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

Phase it out. I can hear it now. Phase it out. There we go. Well, it wasn't that long ago, a few days ago, the San Diego mosque shooting. Remember that? It's as if it never happened, isn't it? What happened? What happened to all the reporting on this? Our friend Brian at Right Scoop. San Diego mosque shooters left neo-Nazi manifesto blaming Jews for the world's problems. Now, they blamed everybody. Women, girls, everybody. But really, they were focused on the Jews. What happened to the story, Mr. Producer? Disappeared. And as Brian writes, the shooters of the Islamic Center in San Diego hated Jews most of all, which seems ironic given that they shot up a mosque. However, they also didn't like Islam, the Alphabet Movement, or immigrants, among others. And they were neo-Nazis who wore swastikas. According to I-24 News, the shooters left a 75-page neo-Nazi manifesto. It's available. It's out there. You can get it if you want. Blaming Jews for all the world's problems. Gee, what does that sound like? Massey? Carlson? Kelly? Morgan? Who else? Fuentes? Day in and day out, man. But also profess their desire for societal collapse because they didn't like the Islamic invasion happening in America either. Here's the news. A 75-page manifesto obtained by investigators revealed deep and pervasive neo-Nazi rhetoric targeting Jews, Muslims, and immigrants in the LGBT community. The manifesto was titled The New Crusade, Sons of Tehran, referencing Brenton Tehran, who killed 51 people in the 2019 Christchurch mosque attacks. In it, the alleged shooters, Kane Clark, 17, and Kela Velasquez, 18, wrote that all issues in the world can be traced back to be caused by one group, the Jews. What do you think about this, little Adolf? You had an influence. Aren't you proud of yourself, you little bastard? Fuentes, aren't you proud of yourself, Carlson? The rest of you bastards? Accusing them of causing war and famine and exploitation of children, mass immigration, and the replacement of the white race. Vasquez wrote, who, as it turns out, wasn't white per se, I don't hate Muslims, at least not really. What I do hate is the religion of Islam itself. What I hate more than that is seeing them here invading my country. Despite this, he killed Muslims. The manifesto describes the Holocaust as a complete fabrication and blames Jews for Jeffrey Epstein's crime. Wow, Massey. You probably had a supporter here. Roy Kahan. You got a supporter here, man. He's not anymore, of course. Now, the shooters wore swastikas and Adam Waffle-linked imagery and had to praise race war now on their weapons and gear. The ADL... Anti-Defamation League analysis cited a line from the writing, quote, I believe that accelerating towards the destruction of our current political system and towards an all-out race war for the purpose of a societal collapse is the only real way forward. That sounds like a lot of these imams, doesn't it, Rich? Oh, yeah. Oh, yeah. In fact, it sounds like the imam of that particular center that was attacked. I'll get to that in a minute. Investigators say the two shooters met online. This online stuff is terrible. I'm going to tell you, if you spend any time online, stay away from the comments. They are sick. Absolutely nuts. They met online before discovering they both lived in San Diego area. Investigators found more than 30 guns, ammunition, and a crossbow at two residences connected to the pair. FBI special agent in charge, Mark Rimmelly, said the suspects didn't discriminate on who they hated. And yet, as Brian points out, their main focus was Jews. And he says, well, I guess the rule that rules them out as being gay or transgender, but turns out they're just Hitlerian scumbags. And there's a lot of that lately, isn't there? Now, what about this Islamic Center in San Diego? Imam Taha Hassani,
director of that Islamic Center. When we return in hour three, I want you to hear what he had to say on October 21, 2023, about October 7th and so forth and so on. Good God, what's going on in this country is just unbelievable. We'll be right back.

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0: 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We're at 701-318-0908. 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
1: It's time for the Richeson Report, your ag weather focus on the field with North Dakota State climatologist Daryl Richeson.
2: Usually as we move into the second half of May, I don't have to mention soil temperatures. But unfortunately, soil temperatures are still not always warm enough for seed germination. Granted, last week with the warm weather, soil temperatures were in the 50s or even lower 60s. But with the cold weather this week, they're mostly back into the 40s. If you're a backyard gardener, tomatoes desperately want soil temperatures at a minimum in the 50s and preferably in the 60s or warmer. Many annual flowers won't germinate until the soil temperatures reach 70 degrees or warmer, meaning if nothing is popping out of the ground, soil temperature is likely the reason.
1: That's the Richeson Report, your focus on the field with North Dakota State climatologist Daryl Richeson. 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
3: Now, this is a Fox News alert. A top NASCAR driver has died. Legendary NASCAR driver Kyle Busch, a two-time Cup Series champion, is dead at the age of 41. Fox's Jay Berman has more.
4: It was announced earlier Thursday that Busch was hospitalized as a result of severe illness. He pulled out of this weekend's Coca-Cola 600 from Charlotte, which was going to be the first time in more than a decade that Busch missed a Cup Series race. One of NASCAR's most polarizing personalities, his fierce competitiveness led to the nickname Rowdy. He won 234 races across the sport's three national series, more than any driver in history, including 63 in the Cup Series. He's survived by his wife, Samantha, and his two children, an 11-year-old son and a 4-year-old daughter. Jay Berman, Fox News.
3: President Trump is announcing a new development regarding a potential deal with Iran. Fox's Aisha Hosni is at the White House.
5: The president knocking down reports out there that Iran's supreme leader is demanding that the enriched uranium in that country stay in that country as part of any sort of a nuclear agreement. That would have complicated these talks by a lot. It would have also ticked off Israel, which does not want to see that happen. But the president today pushing back on those reports and saying it is not true.
6: We don't need it. We don't want it. We'll probably destroy it after we get it, but we're not going to let them have it.
5: Meantime, Pakistan's interior minister arrived in Tehran again yesterday to continue talks with the president of Iran.
3: A new Fox News poll shows only 40% of voters approve of U.S. military action against Iran. Despite what's expected to be a record number of Americans to travel this Memorial Day weekend, higher fuel prices have some scaling back their travel plans. U.S. Travel Association expects annual travel spending to grow by a modest 1% this year. America's listening to Fox News.
7: I know that hiring can be challenging. You sort through tons of resumes and you get too many so-so applicants. You're just waiting for someone to match your role perfectly. Well, now, there's a place where you can meet them fast. 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
2: A Florida man convicted of fatally stabbing his cousin's girlfriend and the couple's 4-year-old daughter was put to death today. Richard Knight is the 7th person executed by the state this year. He was declared dead at 6:13 p.m. after receiving a 3-drug injection at Florida State Prison near Stark. Knight sentenced to die for the June 2002 killings of Odessa Stevens and her daughter, Hanessia Mullings. The Justice Department charges 15 people in Minnesota for stealing $90 million from state Medicaid programs.
3: Officials cited programs intended to secure housing for homeless people and treat children with autism that collapsed as fraudsters piled on. The woman convicted